0: It's over the Save America Act stalling in the Senate.
1: He wants to see as much of the Save America passed as possible by the August recess. He knows that's what the American people want to see passed.
0: Levitt responding to a question about the president's comments about Senate Majority Leader John Thune telling reporters,
1: "The House did its job. The Senate needs to do its job, too."
0: Thune has repeatedly said the legislation does not have the votes in the Senate and blames Democrats for blocking the measure.
2: Fox's Jared Halpern at the White House. The Department of Justice is suing Colorado over its policy offering in-state tuition to undocumented immigrants.
3: The DOJ is alleging that by offering in-state tuition rates and potential scholarships to some illegal immigrants, Colorado is effectively discriminating against U.S. citizens.
2: Fox is Jonathan Hunch. Colorado Governor Jared Polis in a statement said the federal government seizing control of determining in-state tuition across the country is absurd. In Colorado, he wrote, "We are expanding access to education." 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
2: Rescue and recovery workers in India have recovered the bodies of all remaining workers trapped when a tunnel collapsed.
9: 25 people are confirmed dead in the disaster in India's northeastern Sikkim state. It's 4 days since an explosion collapsed a tunnel being built at a hydroelectric project on the Teesta River. A buildup of methane gas triggered the explosion and rescue efforts were hampered by toxic fumes. Experts say seismic activity and pockets of ancient gases make tunnel projects especially risky in the region. The Indian government's announced a high-level committee will investigate and find ways to stop an accident like this one happening again. Jonathan Savage, Fox News.
2: President Trump has announced new double-digit tariffs on 60 countries, claiming they have not adequately enforced bans on goods produced by forced labor. This says temporary 10% tariffs expire at 12:01 a.m. Friday. Airport security could soon look different at more airports across America, with Tampa International among the first to join a new TSA program.
10: Tampa International Airport is becoming one of the first in the nation to join the TSA's new Gold Plus program, shifting passenger screening to a private contractor operating under TSA oversight. Airport officials say the move could help prevent security disruptions during future government shutdowns while maintaining the same federal security standards. Des Moines has also signed on, and Charleston is reportedly considering the program. But the union representing TSA officers is pushing back, arguing privatizing airport checkpoints could put profits ahead of public safety and weaken the federal workforce.
2: Fox's Matt Murphy. The European Union has fined Google $1 billion for breaking digital antitrust regulations. The EU says Google set up its search engine and Google Play to favor its own services over competitors. I'm Lee Silicera. This is Fox News.
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12: Clear skies through the evening hours with temperatures remaining in the 80s and a little bit of a breeze out of the south-southwest, about 10 to 20. We'll slowly fall off into the 70s after sunset, bottoming out in the low 60s overnight. And then a breezy, hot day for Friday, highs in the low 90s, south winds 15 to 25. And then a slight chance for a few overnight storms Friday night, and then a hot weekend with highs in the mid to upper 90s. From the Flag Skywatch Weather Center, I'm Chief Meteorologist Dean Wysocki.
13: He's here. He's here. 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
14: Hello, America. 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Our number, 877-381-3811, 877-381-3811. There's so much to get to here, and I only have an hour. Plus, I want to take your calls at the bottom of the hour, which we will do. President is really keyed and focused on the communist propaganda in this country, and it's a good thing he is. And he's calling it out for what it is. And I'm going to keep hitting it on Life, Liberty, and Levin. And by the way, on Saturday night, it's John Keane, General John Keane and me, one-on-one, the entire program. I have my opening statement, of course. You're not going to want to miss this show. And on Sunday, the full hour with Victor Davis Hanson, one-on-one, and my opening statement as well. You're really not going to want to miss that show either. So set your DVRs or whatever recording device you use, and that way you can watch it at your leisure. Or you might say, you know what? I watched that. I want to go back and see some more of it and check it out. So you record it. Here's President Trump today about the communist rhetoric that's going on out there. Cut 14, go.
15: We can't be hoodwinked. We can't be taken advantage of by people that say you're going to have a free home. You're going to get free rent. Everything's going to be free. What they don't say is a year later, everything is going to be end up in squalor, destruction, and death, and also death for our country. So we have to stop the threat of the communist rhetoric that you're hearing right now, because these people, they don't act. I'm very happy a poll came out. It said they're highly educated, but doing very poorly. In other words, they're losers. They went to school. They got a good education. Now they can't. They don't know what they're doing, so what they do is they complain about people like yourselves that have done so well. But we can't let the communist ideology even, we don't want to even think about it for this country. It would be terrible.
14: Mm-hmm. It's the man. That's the man. And yet here we have this Hassan Piker, a.k.a. Puker. Here's the Puker. He loves his Mao Zedong. He loves the fact that 60 million people were murdered. I'm sure I'd be one of them if he had his way, Mr. Producer. Cut 12, go.
16: They clipped me talking about Mao Zedong, up by a cop who thought I was like making fun of Mao Zedong, which I never would and never will.
14: No.
16: Mao Zedong is one of the great leaders of this world, okay?
14: Yeah,
16: a man who changed the entire universe. The entire planet. He did. He changed the trajectory of history. He is the founding father of the People's Republic of China. Mao Zedong gets the same level of credit that the founding fathers do.
14: Okay, hold on a second. This is part of the problem. You're dealing with truly stupid people. The founding fathers? Really? They created this open society, this free society, or a constitutional republic? Maybe imperfect, but it's the most perfect. Mao Zedong created a concentration camp. So many people were put through the most horrendous type of circumstances. So many died, starvation and so forth. You know, they talk about the working class, as I keep telling you and everybody else who will listen, and I'm going to tell all the Fox people as well, on Saturday and Sunday, this whole thing about working class, 60 million people killed in China. Who do you think they were? You think they were billionaires? Aren't 60 million billionaires? 60 million. 60 million. Think about that. Think about that. 60 million. And this piece of crap is running around praising the guy and then comparing him to the founding fathers. which kind of shocks me because you'd think he'd hate the Founding Fathers more than he loves Mao. But no. He's a fool. He's a buffoon. Carolyn Leavitt. Let's go to her. Cut 13. Go.
17: This week we've seen some major players in Democrat politics voicing or alerting really on how much influence socialism, communism has had now on kind of mainstream Democrat politics. Is there any chance that the president would be interested or is considering working with left of center Democrats to push back on this?
1: Well, unfortunately, we don't seem to have too many of those left in the Democrat Party. We have literal self-proclaimed communists who are winning elections and who are claiming to be the new leadership of the Democrat Party. I think the vast majority of Americans understand the dangers of communism. Just look at countries all over this world. As an example, Cuba right now is a country that is about to be a failed state because of the communist policies of the past several decades. Communism should never be allowed to lead this country, and the president obviously is strictly opposed to it and all the dangers that it reaps. We've seen it happen across the world.
14: Mm-hmm. Elon Musk, in an interview with somebody named Zany Beddoes with The Economist today. Elon Musk, cut 23, go.
18: People say that you're a racist. What is the motivation for doing that? Are you fomenting
19: my partner is she's half Indian, and my I have four children with her. One of them was named after a famous Indian physicist. So I would say I'm not racist. And also, if you look at the people that are employed at my companies, we have senior executives of all races. I don't think there's any racism there.
18: Are you anti-Muslim?
19: I am. I'm against having if people are coming to a country with antithetical views. I am against that. I'm against that. You know, I'm against. I'm against rape and murder. I'm against the imposition of rules and laws that are contrary to what we've come to accept in the West. And I think it's a crying shame that the sort of traditional media, like you, don't recognize this.
14: Yeah, that's right. Like her. You know, he sounds like to me in an odd way, Mr. Producer, William F. Buckley Jr. I mean, his accent comes from obviously his birthplace in South Africa, but that doesn't account for the tone, and it doesn't account for the manner in which he speaks. And I find it very interesting, very compelling, just that. Now, that said, he's right. He's a very smart man, and that was actually a very dumb question. And I agree with his point. It's too bad people in the traditional media really don't recognize what's taking place. You know, they really do, but they're not going to say it. How can you miss it? And here you have Islamists murdering across the globe, raping across the globe, torturing across the globe, the main source of terrorism across the globe. And you have to pretend that's not going on to ask a question like this. I've played for you probably more than any other radio host, clip after clip after clip after clip, and we've got more, and we're going to do it as time goes on, of what these imams are saying, of what these activists are saying, what these so-called scholars are saying, and some of their politicians are saying. It's outrageous about how they want to conquer us and devour us and theirs is the only religion that matters, and our religions are going to disappear, and they're going to kill us and destroy us and our whole society, and on and on and on. And they are creating, at record pace, segregated fortresses. Segregated fortresses paid in part by Qatar, paid in part by the Muslim Brotherhood, and wealthy Islamists. And it's happening all over our country, and it's happening now very heavily in red states. especially Texas right now. I don't know what they're doing in Texas. I don't know why they're not acting urgently in Texas. I assume the people are showing up at zoning board meetings, at other board meetings at the local level, pressuring the governor, pressuring their state representatives, their state senators. Something. You better hurry up. You better get moving, or you're going to lose your state because they all vote Democrat. And this is all being done intentionally. It is absolutely purposeful. It's part of a strategy to flip Texas. You flip Texas, the Republicans can never win another presidential election. They can never have the majority in the House or the majority in the Senate. By flipping Texas, that's all it takes. Or flipping Florida. Now, some of this is going on in Florida, but at least you have a governor who's doing what he can to fight it. I don't know what's going on in Texas, but it's not pretty. And it is constant. I'll be right back.
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3: Reason why liberals hate this show. But listen anyway. They know they're probably wrong. Mark Levin is on the radio.

0: Oh, yes. By the way, the Smithsonian lady, Anthea Hartig, she's the Smithsonian National Museum of American History director. They all sound the same. They all say the same thing. In other words, they all hire from the same pool of people, just like faculty at colleges and universities. But there's a gentleman who works at Heritage, Mike Gonzalez, who I have had on my show a few times in the past. He's really, really good at keeping track and tracking down these communists and what they're doing and so forth. He's excellent at it. And he wanted to respond as a witness to some of what that witness for the Smithsonian had said. Cut 24, go.
1: Let me correct the record, because it was said earlier that the mass toolkit was not produced by the Smithsonian. And on page 64, it says that it was co-authored by half a dozen current and former Smithsonian employees. The fact that the staff of the Smithsonian is trained, was trained for 4 years for 3 years after the Smithsonian apologized, I think that's pretty damning. It was trained for 4 years on how to use history to transform America. I think the fact that the, for example, on the Franklin exhibit, they pondered whether he had ever done experiments, electroshock on indentured servants or slaves, without producing any evidence whatsoever. I think that is pretty shocking. Why smear a founding father such as Ben Franklin by pondering such a really bizarre thing?
2: Well said, Director Hartig. I'm curious, we've heard a lot of concerning examples as just reference. Do you have any regrets in your tenure thus far of some of the exhibits that have been displayed? Do you regret any of the exhibits, and if so, which?
3: Good morning, sir. I am incredibly proud of the work we've done, but we are imperfect, and we surely have made mistakes, but I don't have any regrets.
0: Yes, they all talk like zombies, don't they, Rich? They all have it practiced. They all have it down. And this is what they do every single time when they're caught. Yes, yes, we understand. And we're not perfect, of course. You didn't answer the question. Well, like I said, we're not perfect, of course. And, of course, in order to be this diabolical, you have to really work at it. You have to plan and plot. Ladies and gentlemen, plan and plot. That's what they do. And that's what they've done every step of the way. And the important point I think that Gonzalez mentioned was, well, of course they were involved in this, even though this witness feigned knowledge about it, because they actually trained on it. They trained about it as time went on. So obviously they knew about it. And so forth and so on. Let's go to Andrew, Washington, D.C., the great WMAL. Andrew, how are you, sir?
4: Hi, Mark. Thank you very much.
0: Of course.
4: My dad came from Czechoslovakia, now known as Czechia. It had turned communist when the Soviets invaded after World War II. And he came here, and he inspired me to be a journalist to tell the story about communism. So I worked with NBC and the Voice of America, and VOA, Voice of America, became slowly more leftist as I was there. So I left. But I didn't tell my kids about communism because the Soviet Union fell apart. And I thought, okay, that's it. No more worries. Ah, what a fool I was. What a fool I was.
0: Well, so did anybody anticipate the extent to which and the speed by which this would happen? I mean, I've written many books on it coming, but the extent and the speed of it has really been a shocker to me. To you, too, I take it.
4: Oh, sure. My kids don't know anything about it, and my daughter is a leftist, so it makes me sick that I didn't say anything.
0: Well,
4: Mark, what can I do?
0: I don't know. I wish I knew. I mean, sometimes you raise kids or you have grandkids that make a left turn, and the internet, social media affects them. Their social circles affect them. Maybe they read a book. That affect them, or who the hell knows? You know, obviously colleges and universities. And, you know, we've individual or two in my family. It's not perfect. And you wonder. And you wonder. And you can't get through to them no matter what you say.
4: My daughter was indoctrinated at UVA.
0: Yeah.
4: And I went to UVA. And I was fine.
0: Mm-hmm. But everything's changed now. All these schools are horrendous. UVA is one of them, I hate to say.
4: Yeah.
0: Just because you send a kid to the school in the South anymore, it doesn't mean that they're not going to come out brainwashed. And virtually every Ivy League school, they are going to come out brainwashed. There is no such thing as academic freedom. It's academic indoctrination. And just to be honest, for instance, if you're a Jew and you defend Israel and you dare to speak up in class, can you imagine how frightened you must be? How you have to worry about whether or not you can wear, you know, a Star David or a yarmulke or whatever it is, or even somebody who is a faithful Christian, who practiced, you know, that faith and so forth. It's not what it used to be. I mean, I used to get into really rock solid, rock and sock'em debates and arguments, and we had a great time and so forth. I don't think that would work today. I really don't. All right, my friend.
4: If I may add one more thing. I think that the so-called Democratic Socialists made a big mistake by coming out saying, oh, we're going to change the whole Constitution. If President Trump runs on against that, I think we're going to do well.
0: Well, I don't know if we will or not, but we ought to fight like we intend to win and not cower. And they've handed us plenty of ammunition to use against them. You're exactly right. If you love the Constitution and the Declaration, if you love our country, you can't possibly vote for these people because they hate it, and they've told us they hate it. And you got enough quotes and you got enough video out there to use against them. I agree with that. We'll be right back.

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1: In 1915, a flax farmer named Arthur Townley drove a Model T across North Dakota with a simple message. 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North Dakota created the nation's first state-owned bank, mill, and elevator. At a time when eastern banks and railroad barons controlled what farmers got paid and whether they'd survive a bad harvest, North Dakota said no. We will control our own infrastructure and control our own destiny. It was radical. It was American. And it worked. The cooperative movement born on these plains changed how this country farms, banks, and does business. Millions of Americans participate in credit unions, grain elevators, rural electric co-ops. Without knowing, the idea was hammered out in a North Dakota winter by people who decided that fairness was worth fighting for. This America 250 North Dakota story is brought to you by ATI Diesel of Fargo. Take your light-duty pickup truck to ATI Diesel, where they know diesel trucks. It's what they do.
2: This round of strikes underway. I'm Lisa Lucera, Fox News. U.S. Central Command says they began about 6:45 p.m. Eastern and are designed to diminish threats from the Islamic Revolutionary Guard to commercial shipping. Earlier, President Trump claimed again that Iran would like to make a deal.
3: They would like to do something, but I say they're not ready yet. They need more of the same. They're not ready yet. They got some evil intentions.
2: In a sign the conflict is expanding, Yemen's Houthi rebels attacked a Saudi oil tanker in the Red Sea, which triggered another warning from President Trump that if they do it again, they and Iran will face consequences. The White House says President Trump is growing frustrated with the top Senate Republican as a voter ID bill stalls.
4: President Trump's patience is running out, White House Press Secretary Caroline Levitt says, over the Save America Act stalling in the Senate.
5: He wants to see as much of the Save America passed as possible by the August recess. He knows that's what the American people want to see passed.
4: Levitt responding to a question about the president's comments about Senate Majority Leader John Thune telling reporters,
5: "The House did its job. The Senate needs to do its job, too."
4: Thune has repeatedly said the legislation does not have the votes in the Senate and blames Democrats for blocking the measure.
2: Fox's Jared Halpern at the White House. The Department of Justice is suing Colorado over its policy offering in-state tuition to undocumented immigrants.
6: The DOJ is alleging that by offering in-state tuition rates and potential scholarships to some illegal immigrants, Colorado is effectively discriminating against U.S. citizens.
2: Fox is Jonathan Hunch. Colorado Governor Jared Polis in a statement said the federal government seizing control of determining in-state tuition across the country is absurd. In Colorado, he wrote, "We are expanding access to education." 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
8: Clear skies through the evening hours with temperatures remaining in the 80s and a little bit of a breeze out of the south-southwest, about 10 to 20. We'll slowly fall off into the 70s after sunset, bottoming out in the low 60s overnight. And then a breezy, hot day for Friday, highs in the low 90s, south winds 15 to 25. And then a slight chance for a few overnight storms Friday night, and then a hot weekend with highs in the mid to upper 90s. From the Flag Skywatch Weather Center, I'm Chief Meteorologist Dean Wysocki.
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0: 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What you might not know is our oil and gas industry also works to build roads, provide school funding, and even protect us from flooding by creating nearly 50,000 jobs statewide and generating billions of tax dollars annually to support our infrastructure, our great outdoors, and our schools. 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
1: 250, say Mark Levin. I encourage you to do it. Let's go to New Mexico, the great KSVP. Dave, how are you?
2: I am doing excellent. Thank you so much for taking my call.
1: You bet.
2: I was calling because just a few minutes ago you were talking about how in Texas they had an they were organized and trying to take over all of them. The Democrats take over all of the local seats. And the name of that program is called Emerge.
1: In New Mexico, wasn't just talking about the Democrats. I was talking about the Islamists creating all of these fortresses, these segregated fortresses is what I view them as, and where Sharia law reigns and so forth and so on. That's what I was talking about. But go ahead.
2: Well, it's all the same thing, because what emerges, it's a radical Democrat organization that takes women under the age of 30, mostly of color, and they will train, they will fund, they will give them an income, and they will ensure they get elected to mostly the smaller offices, just what you were talking about. But we have Senate offices, and right now in the state of New Mexico, they have 100 candidates that they have trained since 2005, including our Democrat governor. Yeah, including our Democrat governor, Deb Haaland, or candidate Deb Haaland. She was a member of that Emerge program, and it is in 20 states. And as we all know, the DSA and the Democrats and those radical groups, in my opinion, have all merged. So I think
1: I don't doubt that. I don't doubt that they network and they collude. I don't doubt that at all. And they're very, very well organized and very well funded by billionaires who try to destroy our country. All right, Dave, thanks for the call. Appreciate it. Let's go to Paul, Williamsport, Pennsylvania, the great WWPA. Paul, go right ahead, please.
3: Mark, first time caller, thank you for taking my call.
1: Yeah.
3: Just a word of background. My great-grandfather was Russian Jewish. At age 96, still active as a jeweler and a community leader, the Nazis killed him when they came in.
1: Wow.
3: Yep. Yeah, and so, but to relate it, and my grandfather, my dad's father, was a very world-renowned opera singer. Sang Italian opera, took an Italian stage name, which became our name, so nobody has any clue that we have Jewish heritage. I'm a pastor. Maybe because of that, I've learned Hebrew well, and I love stuff, but my whole family, including my wife, who feels she probably has unknown Jewish heritage. There's a lot of people like us who are very concerned, because we need to realize that this whole thing of Iran is just like with the Nazis. The goal is to kill Jews and anybody who supported them, meaning the United States.
1: Pastor, I agree with you. I listen to this guy Piker, this Mehdi Hassan. I listen to this guy, Sank. I listen to some of these podcasters. And I think to myself, you know what? They'd be more than happy to be the head of an SS or to run a concentration camp. I really believe this. Or see the mass, killing of Jews. Now, they would dispute that. They would argue not. But I listen to them, and that's what goes through my mind. It goes through my mind that what they're yelling and screaming and saying and the distorted information and the repetition, everything else. I mean, what is the end game here? I just feel like we've been here before as a people. And I don't think I'm smearing anybody. I actually believe this. It's my own opinion. I believe it in my heart of hearts. Go right ahead.
3: No, it's we've been there as a world. We've been there as a nation. It's the same stuff. It's all straight from the devil.

0: and just human vile depravity. And they only understand force. I feel that what I would love to see President Trump do is become more definitive and come out really clear. I think if you come out really clear, there's going to be opposition, but you get it done and it'll start to work. I think eventually once it's done, people will come around, then they'll see.
1: Mm-hmm.
0: Gas prices will come down. There was no compromise with Nazi Germany. There's mm-hmm. There's no compromise with these people. And I think if the president and the people around him begin just going a full court press.
1: I honestly wish there had been no ceasefires, no negotiations, no envoys. Your point about a full court press, after 2 weeks, we went right into a 90-day ceasefire that wasn't a ceasefire. They had an opportunity to regroup and rebuild. I think that was a serious misstep. I think the president is recovering from that now, hammering them. But the memorandum of understanding, things of that sort, and I've been raising these issues, and I've been viciously attacked over it, but so be it. I just say what I believe, and I believe what I'm saying is right. And I just feel like we should have kept our foot on the gas pedal until it was done, should arm the Iranian people, the resistance, the opposition there. I don't think we should be sidelining the Israeli military. We need them. They're very effective. We were effective with them. Regardless of what Erdogan has to say, regardless of what the Arabs have to say, just get the hell out of the way. You get to watch, and that's it. That's my attitude anyway, sir.
0: No, I couldn't agree more. I couldn't agree more. These people only understand force. Nazi Germany only understood force. It's the same thing. Mm-hmm. But as long as it seems in doubt to the American public, it makes it easier and easier for more and more people to disapprove. Say, oh, the price of gas went up again. It is a problem.
1: What you're saying is victory has a way of fixing this. And it's still not too late, but as it drags on and your foot's on the gas pedal, then off the gas pedal, then on the gas pedal, then tapping the brakes, that creates this political pushback. Paul, I want to thank you. An outstanding call. I very much appreciate it. Very much. All right. Let us go to Carrie, Las Vegas, Nevada, the great KXNT. Carrie, how are you?
2: I'm great, Mark. How are you?
1: Very well, thank you. I know a Carrie in Las Vegas, by the way. Anyway, go right ahead.
2: Yeah, I used to love listening to you. I used to love listening to Rush. You and he are my heroes.
1: Oh, thank you very much.
2: You know, you're great, Mark. But one of my cocktail girls, I'm a bartender in Las Vegas for 35 years. She was writing a paper at UNLV, and she asked me how we can get rid of the Muslims. And I said, you can't get rid of the Muslims. She goes, why? Because they won't capitulate to us. They'll keep infada and trying to beat us and beat us and beat us until they win. So the only thing we can do is annihilate them so they don't infiltrate our
1: country. Well, listen, we can't just annihilate Muslims. We can't just annihilate Muslims in our own country. I always make the distinction, you know, Kerry, I talk about Islamists. Because the Islamists are the jihadis. The Islamists are the ones that promote violence. The Islamists are the ones that promote the kind of Iranian ideology and mentality of that regime. And so I do make a distinction. There's a Muslim running for Congress right now, an American Muslim who served in the Navy. He was a commander, by the name of Zudi Jasser in Arizona. And he is a strong voice against these Islamists. He is a patriotic American. He is a Republican. Same with the assistant manager of the bank that I go to. Same exact way. So I always talk about Islamists. Thank you for your call, sir. And let me move on. No, actually, I have to take a break. We'll be right back.
3: Mark Levin. The March
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10: Steve Hallstrom here with another America 250 North Dakota story. America's history isn't just written in books. It's carried in a pocket watch passed from father to son, a wedding band worn smooth by 50 years of hard work, a necklace given to celebrate a new life entering the world. The things we keep tell the story of who we are. North Dakota families have always understood that. On these plains, people built lives meant to last. They planted roots, raised families, and passed along more than land and possessions. They passed along memories. And that's why heirlooms matter. A ring isn't just gold and diamonds, it's a promise, a reminder, a connection between generations who may never meet. For 250 years, Americans have celebrated life's biggest moments with symbols that endure. And in North Dakota, those stories are still being passed from one hand to the next. This America 250 North Dakota story is brought to you by Schmidt's Gems and Fine Jewelry, helping North Dakota families celebrate life's most meaningful moments for more than 40 years.
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0: President Trump has confirmed that Communist China is funding many of these campaigns against our AI data centers. Which makes sense, doesn't it? Since the communists among us, and now the Democrats among us, are promoting opposition to them. The way they promoted opposition to fracking, they claimed it would ruin the water, and it doesn't even affect the water table. So Communist China is now funding a major campaign to oppose the use of these AI data centers. And you can see how quickly the Democrats pick up on it. It goes from Communist China to the radical left to the Democrat Party. That's the triangle. That's the Iron Triangle. Or it goes from the Islamists to the radical left of the Democrat Party. But it could be the Islamists, it could be the communists in China, it could be the fascists in Russia. That's the beginning. Then the far left in America, then into the Democrat Party. It becomes policy. Policy. Because China wants to win on the AI front. If it wins on the AI front, it wins everything. Everything. Do we, Mr. President, let me ask you, do people in this country, you know, half of us clearly do, but the other half, do they even want to be winners? Do they even want to have, do they even want to live in a superpower? Do they even, I think to myself, are they suicidal? They want to drag the rest of us with them? It's the craziest damn thing. These aren't slight differences on policy now, ladies and gentlemen. This is black and white stuff. In a world that's increasingly turning against Israel, I'm proud to stand with Pastor John Hagee and Matt Hagee, his son, two great pastors at the great Hagee Ministries. And for decades, Hagee Ministries has stood with the people of Israel through prayer and compassion and action. And one of the incredible organizations they supported, well, they help bring children from some of the poorest parts of the world into Israel for life-saving heart surgery. Listen to this story. Little Sabrina was born in Zanzibar with a life-threatening heart defect. And today, Sabrina is alive. She's healthy. She's a mother herself. One child, one miracle, one life change forever. That's the way to do it. But there are still children who need someone to stand in the gap for them. 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I know these people. They're the salt of the earth. This is an incredible ministry. Please do whatever you can do and get a tax deduction on top of it. 855-694-9647. Okay. Let's go to Phil, Philadelphia, Pennsylvania, the great WNTP. Phil, go right ahead.
1: Yes, sir, Mark. Us old vets are stressed out with our war fighters over there in harm's way, and God bless our troops. But, Mark, the way we see it, is the answer is right there on the border. In President Trump's first term, he used the Kurds to take out ISIS. They were the main boots on the ground. 11,000 Kurds plus were killed in that action, but he took them out. Mark, we look at it like this. The Kurds are to Iran as what the atomic bomb was to Japan to end World War II.
0: Phil, let me tell you what's going on here, what the problem is. Erdogan is trying to slaughter the Kurds. These are 25 to 30 million people who are the toughest fighters imaginable. They've been aligned with us, is your point. They're the ones that helped take out ISIS and fought with us. And the biggest prison in Syria that had ISIS prisoners, 6,000-7,000 of them, that prison was controlled by the Kurds. But Erdogan hates the Kurds. He wants to annihilate the Kurds. And he put pressure on the administration not to arm them. So we arm the Kurds, and we certainly need to arm the Iranian people, who are strong people who want to fight too. If we truly want to destroy this regime, then these killers, these terrorists who've taken over that country, need to be dragged out of their homes, dragged out of their offices, and they need to be dealt with by the people who are there. And I agree with you, the Kurds, and I certainly believe the Iranian people can do it too. And Phil, thank you for your service. God bless you, my friend. What great callers tonight. We salute our armed forces, police officers, firefighters, emergency personnel. ICE, we love ICE. Our truckers, thank you. And the people in Ukraine, the people in Iran, the people in Israel, and you, the American people. God bless each and every one of you. Have a great night, and I'll see you tomorrow.
2: 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Like, it's where God intended me to be for what was to come on the rest of my journey. And if I'd ended up somewhere else, maybe it still happens, but it did happen because I was at MSUM.
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7: Day 13 of strikes. I'm Lisa LaSera, Fox News. U.S. Central Command says the strikes began a little over 2 hours ago as Iran keeps up its blockade of a key shipping lane.
8: President Trump has warned that civilian infrastructure targets could come into play as target sets if Iran continues to target civilian shipping in the Strait of Hormuz. As far as Kuwait goes, it is being hit again by drone attacks from Iran. So far, reports of damage, no reports of casualties in Kuwait.
7: Fox's Steve Harrigan in Tel Aviv, and Yemen's Houthi rebels have joined in the fight, attacking a Saudi tanker in the Red Sea. The House passing a war powers measure meant to end the fighting.
9: Four Republicans joined all Democrats to halt the conflict. The president's supporters claimed the vote undercuts American forces. The president's Senate allies rejected the House's Iran rebuke. The Senate defeated a similar war powers measure.
7: Fox's Chad Pergram in Washington. The Trump administration slapping double-digit tariffs on dozens of trading partners ahead of a Friday deadline for some tariffs to expire.
10: Imports from 60 countries will face anywhere from 10 to 12.5% tariffs in response to what the Trump administration says are human rights abuse and distortive trade practices. The new tariffs will replace a temporary worldwide 10% tariff expiring Friday. The administration has relied on different authorities to maintain a tariff regime after the U.S. Supreme Court struck down so-called reciprocal tariffs in February.
7: Fox's Jared Halpern at the White House. The president is now using Section 301 of the Trade Act of 1974, which allows the president to impose import taxes and other sanctions against countries determined to engage in unjustifiable, unreasonable, or discriminatory trade practices. 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
7: Senior Pentagon official is caught on camera criticizing President Trump.
14: The Department of the Navy placing a staffer on administrative leave after he was caught on hidden camera criticizing President Trump and the war in Iran. The senior Pentagon official in the footage, shot by independent journalist James O'Keefe and posted to X, pledges to stay in his role to wait out the president's time in office so he can undo policies of the president, who he called a textbook narcissist. He also said the war in Iran is, quote, completely stupid and driven based off of one man's ego. The acting Secretary of the Navy saying the department takes the conduct shown in the video extremely seriously. Lillian Wu, Fox News.
7: A member of Vice President Vance's security detail is under investigation over allegations tied to a suspected news leak. Secret Service spokesman Anthony Guglielmi says the person faces an internal investigation and potential criminal inquiry. The person under investigation has not been identified by the Secret Service. Family drama escalates in a battle over a late actor's estate.
15: The family of the late Chadwick Boseman is in a battle over the Black Panther star's estate almost 6 years after his death. Derek and Kevin Boseman filed a lawsuit on behalf of their parents, Leroy and Carolyn Boseman, against Chadwick's widow, Taylor Simone Ledward. The filing asked the court to remove Ledward as administrator and order her to distribute assets to Leroy and Carolyn. The documents allege that Chadwick's wife had not distributed her late husband's estate, including over $3.8 million in assets and cash, as ordered by a court back in 2022. Ledward has not responded. Boseman died, notably without a will, at the age of 43 in 2020. Following a private battle with colon cancer. Michelle Polino, Fox News.
7: The increased fighting in the Middle East sent stocks down. The Dow lost 506. The Nasdaq off 553. I'm Lisa LaSera. This is Fox News.
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17: Clear skies through the evening hours with temperatures remaining in the 80s and a little bit of a breeze out of the south-southwest, about 10 to 20. We'll slowly fall off into the 70s after sunset, bottoming out in the low 60s overnight. And then a breezy, hot day for Friday, highs in the low 90s, south winds 15 to 25. And then a slight chance for a few overnight storms Friday night, and then a hot weekend with highs in the mid to upper 90s. From the Flag Skywatch Weather Center, I'm Chief Meteorologist Dean Wysocki.
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21: The Alex Marlowe Show. I'm glad you're here. Got a lot to do today. We got some variety for you. Got some breaking news on the war front to start off. We'll talk about oil prices a little bit. Jack Smith now under had a criminal referral from Jim Jordan. I'll break that down as well. The unconstitutionally reported Jack Smith. Plus, I got some highlights from Brandon Gill just absolutely grilling the Bar Association president. All that's to come. Plus, some culture war as always, which is always enjoyable. But let's start with what's the latest from the Iran war, which is now spread into the Red Sea. Yemen's Iran-backed Houthis claiming responsibility for attacks on two Saudi oil tankers. Saudis, of course, largely aligned with us in recent wars. This is Red Sea, early Thursday morning. Drones, ballistic missiles, cruise missiles, all deployed. Strikes caused fires on both vessels. This is the Houthis' first reported vessel attack since they announced a Navy blockade of Saudi-linked shipping through the strait called the Bab el-Mandeb Strait earlier this week. Retaliation, Saudis have taken action, including a blockade on Yemen, attack on the Sana'a airport. Houthi spokesperson vowed to continue operations under a siege-for-a-siege policy, meaning they're just going to keep retaliating, as has been the norm over the last couple of months in the region. In the meantime, the U.S. completed its 12th consecutive night of strikes on Iranian military and civilian targets with the goal of degrading Iran's ability to threaten civilian mariners and commercial shipping, aiming to restore safe patches through the Strait of Hormuz, which has not been done yet. That's the main sticking point, I think, of this war. I feel pretty confident that on the dismantling of Iran's nuclear capabilities and their military, I think Trump's making a lot of progress. But getting that strait to operate freely, is that's become another story. So this is a broadens the conflict in key shipping lanes throughout the Gulf and now in the Red Sea. And this has caused global energy prices to soar. In particular, oil hit $100 a barrel, Brent crude, earlier this morning. That's where it remains right now. Trump has warned that for every Iranian attack on ships in the strait, the U.S. will destroy one Iranian bridge or power plant. And so this is a market expansion. This is going to give people a lot of insecurity. But overall, this is something that I think a lot of Americans are going to be feeling the pinch, because this is peak driving season. I've been on the road like 3-4 hours a day, it feels like, the last few days. I've had a few trips stacked up of visiting my parents in the mountains, filling in for Hugh down in Orange County, which is about, you know, 40 miles from me, which makes it about 7 hours in L.A. traffic. So door to door. So just the nature of things. So all of this is just really bad timing to see oil surge for President Trump as we head towards midterm season. So high oil prices, high gas prices, broader inflation risk as well, because recall, energy doesn't just go into your gas tank. Energy affects basically everything around us. So it's just everything is reliant on energy, be it the products we get to the grocery store, to how we run our businesses. So shipping is going to go up, supply chain costs going to go up, and of course any military direct costs are cost billions of dollars and potentially American lives. So strategically, all of this is, it's tough, and that's the nature of war. War is hell, as they say, and this is an environment where very small changes, because of the nature of those narrow passages in the strait, that anytime there's any disruption, it can have really outsized downstream effects, and it just doesn't seem that difficult for these disruptions to take place. So we'll keep you posted on that as the show goes on, and really all day, every day here on Salem, and of course at Breitbart.com, where I recommend all of you get the Breitbart app. Many of you are already on it. People are loving it. This traffic there has just been ridiculous, and I appreciate that very much. All right. Excuse me. Next item. Jim Jordan issuing a criminal referral against former special counsel Jack Smith for alleged perjury. This is just awesome news. And this comes early today. House Judiciary Committee Chair Jim Jordan, who we should get him on the show. I haven't talked to Congressman Jordan in a while. Always been friendly with him in the past. But he said Jack Smith willfully and intentionally made false statements under oath in December of last year during a congressional deposition. Key allegations include that Smith misled the committee about whether his team assessed the content of lawmakers' text messages, meaning he spied on lawmakers and then lied about it. He had testified that subpoenas for phone toll records, which is metadata like numbers and times, not actually the content of the message, from 44 lawmakers involved in 2020 election-related communications with Trump, did not include message content, and Republicans are now arguing that the evidence shows Smith's team did obtain message content. So you guys got that? So he said we were just getting data, metadata, but we weren't getting what actually was the content of the data. Now we are seeing that Jordan is alleging that he actually did get the content and then lied about it. And so the source here is National Archives Records, so not a politically biased source against Smith. So interesting there. So that makes Smith's testimony at a minimum incomplete and perhaps false. And the context, of course, remember, Smith was involved in two major cases against President Trump, and he was a unconstitutionally appointed special counsel. I go through all this in what is probably the longest chapter of Breaking the Law, my New York Times best-selling book, where I detail all of the problems with Jack Smith's case. But in a nutshell, the most important thing here is it was clearly an unconstitutional job. He had no one, he did not have nearly the authority that he was given by Joe Biden's Department of Justice. There was no precedent for him to have the authority, and he answered to no one. So he had some of the most power of anyone in the U.S. government, and there was no basis for it whatsoever. And he was able to operate with impunity for about 18 or 19 months before finally a court stepped in and said, hey, you can't keep doing this, because your job does not exist. This is not a real job. This was created out of thin air and with no basis on it. And so this is a very important point that I go through in Breaking the Law, that none of this should have happened. Jack Smith's job should not have existed. And the fact that he has been this involved in American life of recent years is really just, it's sort of a chilling thing. So deeply political guy, as you guys know. His wife was an activist for Democrats, was involved in promoting Democrats. He was the type of guy, I think it was yesterday's show where I mentioned this, where he went to the International Criminal Court, he went to The Hague in order to police the world community, something that is a international body that has no jurisdiction over the United States. And we outsource our sovereignty, or he wants us to outsource our sovereignty to this unelected group of globalists in Europe. And he could not start his special counsel against Trump on time because he had suffered a bicycle injury. This is a fun fact, that he had to start overseas because he had been injured. I think it was a scooter hit him while he was riding his bicycle to The Hague to do his job in his kangaroo court. True story. So he actually had to begin his special counsel from Europe, which really does say a lot. So please read Breaking the Law for more. There's a lot of great stuff in there. But Smith's investigation into January the 6th and challenges to the 2020 election were all the basis for this. And so Smith's counsel strongly disputes Jordan's claims. And there's all sorts of different impeachment mongers like Jamie Raskin, top Democrats, calling this baseless, vindictive, making it seem like it's political. But the Republicans have previously been claiming that Smith was tapping or spying on their phones. So this does not come out of nowhere. This comes out of a place where this is exactly who we thought Jack Smith was. And recall, he has such a high opinion of himself that he continued to attempt to release information that he got, I would argue illegally, certainly illicitly, when he had his fake job as a special counsel. He would continue to release that information even after the special counsel was deemed illegal and was disbanded. He kept trying to put information out there because he is such a political actor. He's a dirty dog. He's a bad guy. And the fact that Jim Jordan is going after him, this is the exact type of stuff that we need to see. This is the exact sort of thing that will restore a lot of conservative voters' faith in the Republican Party, is if you can see the worst perpetrators of lawfare actually held to account. Jack Smith is as bad as it gets in the lawfare superstructure, and good on Jordan. Hopefully this thing develops from here. We'll be right back with more.

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10: I'm going down a rabbit hole in Jack Smith during the break. Recalling that Smith's wife, Katie Shevigny, not only donated to Joe Biden, but also cut a check to friends of Rashida Tlaib. So this is the guy that we put in charge of policing Donald Trump, a guy who donates to Rashida Tlaib. Wife donated to Rashida Tlaib. And she was, another thing she did was she produced a Michelle Obama documentary called Becoming. So that's the type of person who Jack Smith goes to bed with at night. Smith is the type of snob, I wrote, that thinks America is not good enough. Type of guy who would go to The Hague, get into a car crash with his Huffy. His most famous case was he went after Robert McDonald, the Virginia governor, Republican, on behalf of the Obama administration. He tried to get McDonald for violating federal bribery statute. He ruined his career and ruined his life, basically. And then the Supreme Court threw it out 8-0, which almost never happens. So the thing got worked up all the way to the Supreme Court 8-0. And McDonald said flat out that this was there's still no recovering from it for his life. There's no question that this case is distasteful, and it may be worse than that, Chief Justice John Roberts wrote in his opinion. But our concern is not with tawdry tales of Ferraris and Rolexes and ball gowns, is instead with the broader legal implications of the government's boundless interpretation of the federal bribery statute. Boundless interpretation. That's what Jack Smith is known for. He's known for taking the law and doing whatever he wants with it, having a boundless interpretation of the law. So McDonald told Mark Levin afterwards that it was exceptionally painful. 3.5 years from the investigation to when we got the unanimous vindication by the U.S. Supreme Court. I knew in my heart from the very beginning, I'm a lawyer, that these charges were completely wrong, and yet they persisted and pulled the trigger, and the indictment started. So that's how Smith operates. Even when he knows he's wrong, he keeps going. So the lawfare superstructure is a huge, huge problem. It is a huge problem. It is the biggest problem, I think, facing MAGA at this time. I think even worse than the socialists. Socialists are more fun to talk about, but they're all related. One of the things that is noteworthy is that the American Bar Association is the only accredited government-recognized organization that accredits law schools. And I want to give you a sense of who's running the Bar Association. The Bar Association president here got grilled by Brandon Gill. I'm going to call him Brandon Grill from now on because he's grilling. Yes, he doesn't grill. He uses a questioning method that I try to employ in my life when I'm debating people. And it's fantastic. I've got some cuts of this. These have to be heard to be believed. Cut 6, please.
11: Was race a factor in Ketanji Brown Jackson's Supreme Court nomination?
12: I have no idea how that process works. I'm a real estate lawyer.
11: President Biden stated, quote, I've made no decision except one, and that's that person will be the first black woman ever nominated to the United States Supreme Court. So
10: okay,
11: I think
10: pause.
11: It's fair to say
10: so
11: that.
10: So already, and we'll spend some time breaking this down because there's so much in everything. He's so smart. He knows exactly what he's doing. Why would this Bar Association president, why would this individual deny that Joe Biden picked Ketanji Brown Jackson because of her race? This is one of the most well-known facts imaginable. There's nothing that was more of a constant talking point in how he was going to pick a black woman. He said this flat out. That was, or at least a minority woman. So this was plain as day, clear cut. He's reading the quote, but if you were the president of the Bar Association, wouldn't you know this fact? So she does know it. She's lying already. We know she's lying. Go ahead.
11: Supreme Court. So I think it's fair to say that race was a fact and gender were factors in that nomination process. Wouldn't you agree?
12: You would have to have a conversation.
11: He explicitly stated that. So I think it's fair to say, I mean, you're a lawyer. I think that's fair to say. Do you think that it's just or righteous that Joe Biden explicitly excluded black men in the nomination process?
10: But it's so good. So he says, if only black women, then you are discriminating against black men. If there is a super qualified black man, that is someone who would not be good enough for Joe Biden because did not have the right genitals. That's it. That should be the main factor when deciding who is going to sit on the Supreme Court for a lifetime appointment. Genitals. All right, go on.
11: In the nomination process for the Supreme Court vacancy?
12: The ABA does not support discrimination of any sort.
11: So you don't think that it was proper for Joe Biden to exclude every group other than black women in deciding who should fill that Supreme Court vacancy? Is that your testimony?
12: The ABA relishes diversity, equity, and
11: right.
12: inclusion.
11: Right, but is it acceptable for Joe Biden to exclude black men in the nomination pool for the Supreme Court?
12: The ABA never supports discrimination.
10: So she does support it. It's obvious. He just trapped her into supporting it. And so this is a individual named Banky, Michelle A. Banky. We'll have more from her when we come back. But just note that she also admitted, cop to it, the ABA supports DEI. They're also aligned with the Democrats on abortion and guns. These are the people who are accrediting law schools. We'll be right back.
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15: Day 13 of strikes. I'm Lisa Lacera, Fox News. U.S. Central Command says the strikes began a little over 2 hours ago as Iran keeps up its blockade of a key shipping lane.
16: President Trump has warned that civilian infrastructure targets could come into play as targets. That's if Iran continues to target civilian shipping in the Strait of Hormuz. As far as Kuwait goes, it is being hit again by drone attacks from Iran. So far, reports of damage, no reports of casualties in Kuwait.
15: Fox's Steve Harrigan in Tel Aviv, and Yemen's Houthi rebels have joined in the fight, attacking a Saudi tanker in the Red Sea. The House passing a war powers measure meant to end the fighting.
17: Four Republicans joined all Democrats to halt the conflict. The president's supporters claim the vote undercuts American forces. The president's Senate allies rejected the House's Iran rebuke. The Senate defeated a similar war powers measure.
15: Fox's Chad Pergram in Washington. The Trump administration slapping double-digit tariffs on dozens of trading partners ahead of a Friday deadline for some tariffs to expire.
18: Imports from 60 countries will face anywhere from 10 to 12.5% tariffs in response to what the Trump administration says are human rights abuse and distortive trade practices. The new tariffs will replace a temporary worldwide 10% tariff expiring Friday. The administration has relied on different authorities to maintain a tariff regime after the U.S. Supreme Court struck down so-called reciprocal tariffs in February.
15: Fox's Jared Halpern at the White House. The president is now using Section 301 of the Trade Act of 1974, which allows the president to impose import taxes and other sanctions against countries determined to engage in unjustifiable, unreasonable, or discriminatory trade practices. 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
24: Clear skies through the evening hours with temperatures remaining in the 80s and a little bit of a breeze out of the south-southwest, about 10 to 20. We'll slowly fall off into the 70s after sunset, bottoming out in the low 60s overnight. And then a breezy, hot day for Friday, highs in the low 90s, south winds 15 to 25. And then a slight chance for a few overnight storms Friday night, and then a hot weekend with highs in the mid to upper 90s. From the Flag Skywatch Weather Center, I'm Chief Meteorologist Dean Wysocki.
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10: All right, we're getting into the ABA, the American Bar Association, known for their allegiance to the Democrat Party, their alignment on DEI, abortion, guns. Their model rules, the ABA sets the standard for how modern law is practiced. And in America, every legal issue appears to be political at this moment. And this is really problematic. And so the head of the ABA, a woman named Benke, was testifying in the Congress, and things went pretty much as you would expect. Let's play our next cut here. This is Congressman Brandon Gill questioning her, cut 8.
11: According to the ABA's website, quote, all of us have implicit biases. Would you agree with that statement?
12: The ABA believes that diversity, equity, and inclusion improves
11: Would you agree with the statement that, quote, all of us have implicit biases from the ABA's website?
12: The ABA believes that diversity in all of
11: us. Is that a yes? Can I take that? It's a yes or no question. Do you believe that all of us have implicit biases, as your website says?
12: The ABA looks to remove barriers and we examine.
11: That's not my question, ma'am. Do you believe that all of us have implicit biases?
12: I've expressed what the ABA is doing.
11: That is the ABA's position.
10: Do you guys think that this is a good representation of any organization where she just refuses to answer the questions completely? Just politely. I mean, she sounds retarded. Like, she does. It's just like he's asking her simple questions, and then she's not even remotely addressing what's being said. It's so fearful. This is something that is not someone who is confident in, has the courage of her convictions. Wouldn't you give at least some sort of an answer? Start it over, Sean. I want to see this again. You guys got to watch this. This is just unbelievable that this is how a person who's in charge of a major organization, the organization that until recently had special access to judicial nominees.
11: According to the ABA's website, quote, all of us have implicit biases. Would you agree with that statement?
12: The ABA believes that diversity, equity, and inclusion improves the
11: Would you agree with the statement that, quote,
10: the question is, do you have a bias, or does the ABA believe people are biased? And the answer is, we believe in DEI. It's a non sequitur. Go on.
11: All of us have implicit biases from the ABA's website.
12: The ABA believes that diversity in all of
11: us. Is that a yes? Can I take that? It's a yes or no question. Do you believe that all of us have implicit biases, as your website says?
12: The ABA looks to remove barriers, and we examine.
11: That's not my question, ma'am. Do you believe that all of us have implicit biases?
10: Are there biases? The answer, we believe in removing barriers. It's the, if any of you gave this answer on a test in a law school, you would get an F. If that was the question, that's an F answer.

0: You'd expect to see the North Dakota oil and natural gas industry working at wells and processing facilities. What you might not know is our oil and gas industry also works to build roads, provide school funding, and even protect us from flooding by creating nearly 50,000 jobs statewide and generating billions of tax dollars annually to support our infrastructure, our great outdoors, and our schools. North Dakota Petroleum Foundation, advancing the possibilities.
1: You don't sound very good the way you're answering these questions. Let's see if she gives her biases. Go ahead.
2: Everyone's point of view, yes. And where they may need to consider.
3: It is. What about your point of view?
2: I am here as the president of the American Bar Association.
3: And I'm asking you what your implicit biases are.
2: The ABA is an entity.
3: Have you reflected on your implicit biases?
2: I think about how I operate
3: what are they?
2: The world constantly.
3: Would you like to explain to us what they are?
2: I am here speaking on behalf of the ABA and the ABA. Right.
1: Yeah, but she doesn't have any biases. Biases are for all of us who don't agree with the Democrat Party line and everything. It's scary stuff. I mean, it's funny, but it's also scary. These people are in major positions of power, and this is their viewpoint. All right. Well, good job by Congressman Gill, as usual. All right. I want to update you guys on something that's kind of exciting. Yesterday, I brought up Sophie Cunningham, the WNBA star. I guess she's a star. I've never seen the WNBA play unless something shows up in my feed, and it's usually them missing shots. But anyway, she's a popular player because she's really good at pointing. She's the one who did the meme where you do this and you point at someone. And that's kind of cool. It was a great point. I've never seen her play ball. Apparently, she can ball. But so she said she doesn't want men in women's sports, which is controversial because a lot of top, even female athletes like Megan Rapinoe from the U.S. soccer team like the idea of men beating women in sports. And she was confronted on it, and she had this to say, cut 7.
4: On that same vein, in that story with ESPN, you talked about wanting to protect young girls who shouldn't have to go against biological men. Just can you expand your viewpoint on that?
5: I mean, I think I said what I said. I think it's kind of common sense. And I think I'll always believe in that. I think it's really important to protect children.
1: This is just total badass. It's great stuff. It's just great stuff. And she's asked, do you apologize for having a common sense viewpoint? And she says, no, and I'll always feel this way. So this is so difficult to do when you're in the public eye. You know, a lot of people on her team don't like this answer. So this is actual bravery. So I got to give a big shout out to Sophie Cunningham. Very, very cool stuff. This is actually cooler than her point. That's a controversial take for you. That's a pretty cool point that she did, but this is a cooler answer. There's immense pressure on this woman not to say this. This is not the popular viewpoint with the people she is to surround herself with every day, and she is confidently, she's even kind of smiling there, just saying flat out, I'm always going to feel this way. Let's play a little more.
5: And that's little girls who are also involved in that category. And so I stand on what I said, and I always believe that.
4: Yeah. Do you see your advocacy on that, like taking any form going forward?
5: You know, I don't know. I'm not a very political person, but I do have beliefs. I have morals, and I'll always stand on those and be true to who I am. And I think people are going to take it how they want to take it, but I've never even really said anything about that. And so when it comes just to protecting young girls in sport and women in sport, I feel very strongly about that. I think that's why you have Title IX. That's why you have some of the greats in women's sports. If Title IX and women's sports weren't protected, then you wouldn't hear about any type of women in sport. And so
1: that's good.
5: I think
1: it's not a right-wing answer. This is just a common sense answer. If you care about women, if you want to protect women, this should not be a left or right situation. If you want women to be able to have women's sports, then this is the path. You don't let men play in it. The one thing I don't like about this is a major setback for my true goal, which is I want to see 5 current or former NBA players identify as women and just see how much they could run up the score in the WNBA. I think they all got to get in the same team. So you got 5 men playing in the WNBA, but they can identify as women while they're playing. And I just want to see what type of score they put up. I think it'd be pretty good. So I'm accelerationist sometimes. So one thing that I couldn't believe on the LGBTQIA 2-spirit, 3-spirit, 4-spirit front, I saw a report from the Associated Press on Nepalese LGBTQ aid workers who are now turning to sex work. You guys are going to have to, another one, you got to see this to believe it. Let's play cut 9, please.
6: These transgender sex workers operate in the shadows alongside a busy highway in central Nepal, risking their lives for

0: a few dollars. Until recently, many of them worked not as sex workers, but as aid workers, including Ruby Lama, who dedicated years of her life to helping prevent the spread of HIV in Nepal's marginalized communities. But after the U.S. cut its foreign aid funding, Ruby and around 300,000 other aid workers worldwide lost their jobs. With no other employment available, she is surviving now by working the streets, alongside the very people she once fought so hard to help.
1: Did you catch that? Did you catch that? That the problem here is that all these Nepalese trans sex workers, it's all because the U.S. cut aid. So we are getting blamed now because we didn't give to enough NGOs with your tax dollars. You guys, all of you who want to cut, who want to doge, all of you are responsible for minting new trans sex workers in Nepal. So now you try to sleep well at night. No, and you're all responsible for that. It's a, do we not have enough problems here that we need to solve? This is the whole thing that really kind of blows my mind about the political divide that we have now, is it feels like we're trying to address problems that are real, like cost of living, Iran, open border. We don't have a perfect batting average, but it seems like we're actually trying to address real things. And then they're trying to address, on the left, Nepalese trans sex workers. There's an actor named Simu Liu. Simu Liu. I think I saw him in Barbie. I think he's in a Marvel movie of some sort. He's one of these guys, he had a very smug face, and he occasionally pops up to say something totally idiotic. I know we had a funny one at Breitbart where he was saying how Quentin Tarantino doesn't provide enough good parts for women and minorities. Just go through his film canon. Tons of great parts for women and minorities. But he'll just say that, or maybe it was Scorsese, someone else. He calls out some of the best directors for not being woke enough. You wouldn't believe this cut. This is cut 11. Play this.
2: We're trying to fit in at every single possible juncture. And so, you know, I think, and I think everyone feels imposter syndrome to some degree. I'm definitely empathetic to that. But immigrants feel it, I think, on a whole different level, in a way that's like, you shouldn't even call it imposter syndrome. It's just alive, you know, and the few moments where you...
1: So the important thing is, first of all, this is make your brain hurt, what he's talking about. Imposter syndrome is when you feel like you can't do something even though you're already doing it, which I guess people have. We have too much time on our hands. But he's very concerned about immigrants feeling imposter syndrome. This is what's a priority in this guy's life. What is that in the background? It's SoFi? Why is SoFi? What does this have to do with people getting, you know, refinancing, getting a home equity line of credit? Isn't that what SoFi does? The personal loans? Who sponsors this stuff? How come it feels like the more retarded you are, so long as you're woke and famous, then you just get corporate sponsorships? We got to stop this, these corporate sponsorships for this sort of stupid podcast. Go on, let's play the rest.
2: No, and the few moments where you don't feel imposter syndrome are actually like a different syndrome, like white people syndrome.
3: Okay.
2: It's like, oh, I feel like I'm belonging. I feel like I have white people syndrome. This is weird.
1: Yeah, he called Tarantino and Martin Scorsese racist for the way they cast their movies. So, okay, so that's what I'm saying, is they invent problems that are fake. This is the pattern with the left right now, and ignore the real problems. When we come back, I've got some audio of Haley Stevens, the person who is trying to beat Abdul El-Sayed in Michigan. You'll get a sense of whether or not she's got a shot based off of this conversation that she had with TMZ. I've got a cut of Ayanna Pressley talking about how Trump fears a black planet. That's true. She really said that. That's yet to come. Plus, I've got a cool homelessness update in California. Spoiler alert, it's going the wrong direction. All that to come in the Marlowe Show. We'll be right back.

0: of 1812, our nation fought and won America's religious freedom. Today, that constitutional right is being assaulted once more from within.
1: Religious liberty and rights in general were under attack. We all of a sudden became the enemy.
0: In the important new documentary by Dawn's Early Light, anti-Christian bias is exposed at the highest levels of government.
2: I got 6 months house arrest, 5 years probation.
3: I'm sorry, our rights have been suspended?
4: Hard to believe that the instruments of government would ever be used to punish faith.
0: Follow the sweeping investigation of President Trump's task force to eradicate anti-Christian bias. The governmental hostility and prejudice is uncovered, and Trump's fight to restore our constitutional liberties and religious freedom.
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13: You know, I've been known to shout out the team. That team is Greg Ebben, Sean McConnell, Roger Wicker Jr., Rick Locke, Garrett Schaale, Matt Zibel, Ricky Lopez, Misty Callahan, John Cassio, and Daniel West, who did extra work today as Greg's in transit somewhere. I don't know why. Daniel also chimed in a couple times in text messages to give me some great ideas. Like, why is SoFi sponsoring a podcast with Simu Liu? It's a great point. Daniel also was excited for him to play this cut of Ayanna Pressley, who is very bald, very left, and very powerful in our Congress. Let's play cut 10, please.
14: Fascist attacks on museums are not just about history. Today, the occupant of the White House labels entire aspects of American history as quote-unquote divisive and uses the power of his office to pressure the Smithsonian to remove, whitewash, and to rewrite our stories. I'm not here to exaggerate, just to educate. And what is spurring this all on? What fuels this? Fear of a black planet. Fear of a multiracial democracy. The occupant of the Oval Office, Project 2025.
13: Okay, pause. So already, I mean, first of all, she calls him the occupant of the White House. She won't call him the president. That's mature. How old is this lady? She's seven? She's a grown woman, right? She won't say who the president is? The same people who call us election deniers say that Donald Trump is just the occupant of the Oval Office. And then she says Trump wants to, she's lying about the Smithsonian. We think it's divisive because you don't have exhibits on our founding fathers and you do have obsessive coverage of race. And you sell Latinx women merchandise in the stores. And it all gets $1 billion of taxpayer funds every year. That's our problem with it. It's not that we want to run away from our history. It's that we focus only on the worst elements of America in our own museums. And it's not going well. We're getting more depressed. We have less patriotism. We're less happy. So maybe we want to do stuff to make sure that we actually enjoy our lives, enjoy our country, rather than just self-flagellate constantly. And the other thing she did here is not only did she say whitewash, she said rewrite history. And I think this was a Freudian slip, but I want to go back and play this again. Listen carefully. She says Trump wants to rewrite history because she's so obsessed with race. She can't even say rewrite. She has to say rewrite. Go play it again from the top.
14: The White House labels entire aspects of American history as quote-unquote divisive and uses the power of his office to pressure the Smithsonian to remove, whitewash, and to rewrite our story.
13: That's it. I'm not Pause. Here. Rewrite. You're going to rewrite our story. These people, it's just race all day. All right, go on. We'll do the Black Planet.
14: Exaggerate just to educate. And what is spurring this all on? What fuels this? Fear of a black planet.
13: That's what it
14: Fear
13: is.
14: Fear of a multiracial democracy. The occupant of the Oval Office, Project 2025, this cult of MAGA, they are fueled by fear and hate. Dr. Blight, when people see the warning signs that you mentioned, why is it important that they speak up and take action?
13: Okay, pause. So, Sean, did you pull up the album cover for us? I mean, we should have this. This is Public Enemy, their third studio album by American hip-hop group Public Enemy called Fear of a Black Planet. Came out April 10th, 1990 by Def Jam and Columbia Records. So Fear of a Black Planet. Wow. Nice. Nice. 36 years ago. All right. So that's where we're at. Let's see. What else do I got? Okay. Haley Stevens running as Abdu El-Sayed in Michigan. This is the one who's been endorsed by the whole Democrat establishment. Let's see, can she persuade the voters not to support a guy who campaigns with Hassan Piker, who said America deserved 9/11? The guy, Abdul El-Sayed, who is basically pro-Hamas and thinks that the Ayatollah maybe should have been killed? Let's play cut 12.
15: I saw that video, which was legendary.
16: Thank you.
15: I think it's widely considered like a legendary video. But do you know what I saw that you did? You took it, and then we're like, you know, I'm going to lean into it, and I'm going to make it a campaign ad.
16: Yeah.
15: So tell me through that process.
16: Look, I'm authentically Michigan. That's the deal. And look, this internet, it's been, I don't know, it gets wild. We all know that. But you know who I sound like? I sound like the people who I talk to in Michigan who are getting screwed right now by Donald Trump, okay? And I'm telling you, I'm at the fish fry in Detroit. It's a joyous day. And the gals, 2 minutes into the conversation, what are we going to do about our utility bill?
15: Yeah.
16: Then I'm dealing with, you know, my friend Tracy, who's, she can't afford meat, you know, or she just chose not to, you know what I mean? Like, it's the grocery store pain.
15: Yeah.
16: You have 60% of this country now of Americans living paycheck to paycheck.
15: Mm-hmm.
16: Well, Bozo is putting...
15: He's
16: putting $70 billion for ICE.
15: Yeah.
13: Pause. So, you know, actually, enforcing our immigration and custom laws is going to help Americans because they're going to get raises because we're not importing a bunch of workers to compete with them. So we don't care about affordability. If we want to talk about that from a policy perspective, It's illogical. But is that really how people in Michigan sound? If you're from Michigan, please make an audio clip and email it to me, aloha@alexmarlow.com. She says she sounds like people in Michigan. I don't think she does. Democrats are a mess. Go in peace, to love and serve the Lord. See you tomorrow.
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21: 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When it comes to the farm, German Shepherds, Australian Shepherds, and Border Collies are the most popular for herding animals. Modern Border Collies can be traced to Old Hemp, a dog born in Northumberland, England in 1893. In 2024, a Border Collie named Queen Lizzie sold for a record $40,000. The American Kennel Club recognizes more than 30 herding breeds, and Wales hosted the first formal sheepdog trials all the way back in 1873.
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22: 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The Flag. It's 9 o'clock.
23: Strikes concluded. I'm Lisa Lacerra, Fox News. U.S. Central Command says day 13 of its latest campaign against targets in Iran is over, saying they targeted military command centers, drone storage facilities, communication networks, coast surveillance sites, and maritime capabilities, with a new warning for Iran's Revolutionary Guard.
24: The U.S. warning that the IRGC-led government will suffer the consequences for its actions and those perpetrated by its proxies like the Houthis over in the Red Sea and elsewhere.
23: Fox says Kevin Cork, Yemen's Houthi rebels have entered the fighting, targeting a Saudi tanker in the Red Sea. President Trump has appeared to add a condition to the newly signed agreement with Saudi Arabia for a civilian nuclear program, posting on Truth Social that it now requires the kingdom to normalize relations with Israel through the Abraham Accords. The accords expanded the number of Arab and Muslim-majority nations with diplomatic ties with Israel. The Trump administration is suing Colorado for providing in-state tuition to non non-U.S. citizens.
1: The Justice Department is challenging Colorado statutes that require state colleges and universities to provide in-state tuition rates, financial assistance, and scholarships to those who are Colorado residents, regardless of whether they are in the U.S. illegally. The DOJ alleges the laws unconstitutionally discriminate against U.S. citizens who are not afforded the same reduced tuition rates or scholarships and create incentives for illegal immigration. The department says this is its 14th lawsuit challenging in-state tuition available to non-U.S. citizens after bringing cases against states including California, Maryland, and New Jersey.
23: Fox's Kristen Goodwin. Colorado Governor Jared Polis in a statement said the federal government seizing control of determining in-state tuition across the country is absurd. In Colorado, he wrote, "We are expanding access to education. 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
23: More than 24 states are suing the Trump administration for requiring them to comply with election rules in order to get disaster aid.
5: The lawsuit is challenging FEMA and Homeland Security policies, saying the administration is requiring states to help DHS with immigration enforcement and change election systems, like verifying the citizenship of every registered voter. If the states don't comply, they could see some cuts to federal funding. In similar cases, since the start of the president's second term, the courts have been frequently siding with states. A ruling last year barred the administration from putting conditions on other FEMA funding. No comment from the administration yet. In Washington, Jill Nato, Fox News.
23: Swiss chocolate maker Lindt is being sued in the U.S. over allegations it uses child labor in Ghana and Ivory Coast. The suit claims the company falsely assures consumers it's trying to eliminate child labor from its supply chain and is committed to children's rights and human rights. In a statement, Lindt said it condemns all forms of child labor and denies the allegations. Major League Soccer is hoping to cash in on World Cup fever.
25: Multiple MLS teams are reporting strong ticket sales, thanks in large part to the success of the 2026 FIFA World Cup. Seeking to capitalize on the increased fan attention in the sport, the MLS launching the Thanks World, We'll Take It From Here ad campaign during the tournament. Several teams have reported higher ticket sales. A Philadelphia Union spokesperson telling Front Office Sports, single game tickets increased by more than 200% after the World Cup began. However, television ratings have not seen the same type of increase so far.
23: Fox's Frank Lanza. I'm Lisa Lucera. This is Fox News.
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27: Clear skies through the evening hours with temperatures remaining in the 80s and a little bit of a breeze out of the south-southwest, about 10 to 20. We'll slowly fall off into the 70s after sunset, bottoming out in the low 60s overnight. And then a breezy, hot day for Friday, highs in the low 90s, south winds 15 to 25. And then a slight chance for a few overnight storms Friday night, and then a hot weekend with highs in the mid to upper 90s. From the Flag Skywatch Weather Center, I'm Chief Meteorologist Dean Wysocki.
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6: WNBA player Sophie Cunningham standing firm and standing against men being allowed to play in women's sports. Fresh audio from the Indiana Fever star. You don't want to miss that. Lots going on up on Capitol Hill the last several hours. All the latest, plus we have two members of the House calling in to discuss these issues. Important conversations coming along today. And a campaign finance scandal brewing with Democrats taking advantage of the elderly, especially in Michigan. Shocking details you don't want to miss. Today, Thursday, July the 23rd, I'm Scott Jennings, broadcasting for Salem, and we come to you live today from the nation's capital. On this day, 1885, Ulysses S. Grant died at the age of 63. The great Civil War general and former president had defeated the Confederacy and preserved the Union. But now Grant was fighting two final battles. The first was against terminal throat cancer. The second against personal bankruptcy. A dishonest business partner had wiped him out, and Grant knew that he was dying. He feared he would leave his wife, Julia, with nothing. So, unable to speak and suffering terrible pain, Grant began furiously writing his memoirs. Someone with a fair amount of experience in the publishing industry learned that Grant was about to sign a book contract, paying him only 10% of the profits. Now, Grant was never very good in business. It was a failing that plagued him his entire life outside of his military and political service. So the man from the publishing industry rushed to Grant's home to try to stop this bad deal and to offer him a better one. This man said, "I can give you 70% of the profits." The man encouraged him, reviewed the pages, and recognized immediately that Grant's plain-spoken account of the Civil War and his life was something very special. Grant agreed to the new deal. He finished the 336,000-word manuscript, and then he died just a few days after completion on July the 23rd. Then his mysterious benefactor, well, he devised a brilliant campaign. 10,000 salesmen, many of them Union veterans, would go door to door selling this two-volume memoir, mostly across the North. It became one of the greatest publishing successes of the 19th century, eventually earning President Grant's widow, Julia, some $450,000, which is the equivalent of more than $14 million today. Who was the man that saved Grant's family and gave America one of its greatest memoirs? Well, his name was Samuel Clemens. Of course, you know him better as Mark Twain. As for today's news, a stunning warning today from the U.S. Secret Service. The agency has already investigated more than 10,000 threats against President Trump and other elected officials and protected officials this year. That's a 40% increase in threats over the same time last year. Secret Service Director Sean Curran tells the New York Post that the threat environment is, quote, off the charts, the worst he has seen in 24 years. Do we have a left-wing violence problem in this country? You bet we do, and our president and other senior officials are constantly in danger. Of course, when politicians and pundits constantly portray them as tyrants and existential threats and as Nazis, what do you expect other than violent outcomes? Here's one from the world of sports. WNBA star Sophie Cunningham standing out today as a beacon of common sense in a league that is often fueled by absolute nonsense. Cunningham plays for the Indiana Fever, same team as Caitlin Clark, and she, Cunningham, is taking a stand against allowing men to play in women's sports, something with which the vast majority of the country agrees. But as you know, the sports world is often an upside-down world, and this has set off all sorts of controversy. But Sophie Cunningham refuses to back down, even when hounded. Hounded by woke sports journalists. I want you to listen to this interaction. Cut six.
7: On that same vein, in that story with ESPN, you talked about wanting to protect young girls who shouldn't have to go against biological men. Just can you expand your viewpoint on that?
8: I mean, I think I said what I said. I think it's kind of common sense. And I think I'll always believe in that. I think it's really important to protect children, and that's little girls who are also involved in that category. And so I stand on what I said, and I always believe that.
7: Yeah. Do you see your advocacy on that, like, taking any form going forward?
8: You know, I don't know. I'm not a very political person, but I do have beliefs. I have morals, and I'll always stand on those and be true to who I am. And I think people are going to take it how they want to take it, but I've never even really said anything about that. And so when it comes just to protecting young girls in sport and women in sport, I feel very strongly about that. I think that's why you have Title IX. That's why you have some of the greats in women's sports. If Title IX and women's sports weren't protected, then you wouldn't hear about any type of women in sport. And so I think in the future, it's just really important to protect.
6: Sophie Cunningham. I like her. Good head on her shoulders. A common sense, critical thinker working in a world of woke lunatics. Good player, too. Good for her and good for the Indiana Fever. A few weeks ago, we told you about Act Blue, the Democrat fundraising platform. They're in trouble. They're under investigation. The company's leader took the Fifth Amendment before Congress. Well, there is an update today, and this is an absolute scandal. Now, this is coming in from our friend Charlie LaDuff, who has a great podcast up in Michigan called the No BS News Hour, and he has a new site called the Michigan Enjoyer. Charlie found 88-year-old Elizabeth Waffle living on a modest pension in a rundown trailer. Her house had burned down 2 years ago. She owns no computer and has but spotty internet service. And yet, campaign finance records list this 88-year-old woman as making 14,696 political donations through Act Blue, totaling more than $150,000 over 5 years. That would mean nearly 8 donations every single day. Her response when confronted with the records, quote, $150,000? Hell no, I don't have that kind of money. Now, she acknowledges making a few small Democratic donations, but the records reportedly show contributions from multiple addresses, sometimes both on the same day, and donations to candidates that she says she's never even heard of. They also show 47 donations to Michigan Socialist Senate candidate Abdul El Sayed over the past 2 years. Now, El Sayed proudly claims to reject corporate PAC money, and he boasts about his small-dollar fundraising operation. Well, now he and Act Blue have some questions to answer. Taking advantage of an elderly widow to create the appearance of a grassroots fundraising operation would not merely be a campaign finance scandal, it would be a disgusting act of exploitation. The party that claims it wants to protect seniors, they have some explaining to do. I recommend you read all about this from our friend Charlie LaDuff in the Michigan Enjoyer. Capitol Hill, a little while ago, the U.S. House voted to stop President Trump from waging war against Iran. All Democrats voted yes, so did 4 Republicans, Barrett, Fitzpatrick, Massey, and Davidson. Now, over in the Senate, same resolution just failed a little while ago, 47-49, so the president's powers continue, but still, the House rebuke has to sting a little bit. On the plus side for Trump, the House Republicans, under the leadership of Magic Mike Johnson, the Speaker, did clear the decks of several issues yesterday. In one day, the Republicans passed 3 major bills: the annual defense policy package, they call it the NDAA, a ban on lawmakers trading stocks, and a budget resolution to allow for Reconciliation 3.0, and that does include the Save America Act. Now, our friend Congressman Brandon Gill points out that 90% of Americans agree that members of Congress should not be able to trade stocks and that you should have to show an ID to vote. And yet, 198 Democrats just voted against both of those things. We'll assume that we'll hear more about that in the fall election, or at least we should. I think it would be good strategy. Pretty clear, though, that Senate Republicans won't be taking up the reconciliation bill before Election Day. Leader Thune says his chamber wants to solve the September 30th funding fight first. If they don't, of course, the government will shut down. So as usual, we have high drama up on Capitol Hill. Now, when it comes to supplements, let's talk about that. Two things matter most. 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
6: It is Thursday, July the 23rd. 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Thank you for joining us today. Thank you for listening to us on the Salem Broadcasting Network. 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A lot of places to get the show and all your favorite shows from Salem. We're grateful for your loyalty and grateful for your attention. If you're a regular listener of the show, you know that a great friend of our show here is the great congressman from Texas, Brandon Gill. Brandon is in his first term, and already, you know, sometimes people call him a rising star. I don't think he's rising anymore. I think he has achieved the top of the heap in Washington, at least as it relates to making the libs look ridiculous in front of congressional committees. I sometimes watch these committees and I think, what are these people doing? This is a wasted opportunity. Brandon Gill never misses and he never wastes an opportunity. He had the Smithsonian hearings this week. He made the Smithsonian people look ridiculous. And yesterday he had the president of the American Bar Association up there to testify. And boy, did Brandon Gill do some work. Got a couple of clips for you. Let's listen first. They're sparring over transgender justices on the SCOTUS, the Supreme Court, cut number four.
17: So transgenders haven't been represented on the Supreme Court. Do you think that it's important that the next Supreme Court justice be transgender?
18: The ABA does not subscribe to any particular quotas.
17: I'm not asking about a quota. I'm asking about representation, diversity, equity, and inclusion.
18: The ABA supports diversity in all of its forms. And
17: have transgenders been included on the U.S. Supreme Court?
18: The ABA supports the full spectrum of diversity.
17: Do you think that it's a problem that the transgender community has never had representation on the U.S. Supreme Court?
18: The ABA believes in diversity, equity, and inclusion.
17: I'm asking you about diversity, equity, and inclusion. I'm asking you about inclusion of the transgender community.
18: We believe that people ought to bring their entire self to whatever role they're serving.
17: You're refusing to answer my question. Do you think that it's important that we have a transgender Supreme Court justice?
18: I believe that it's
17: important. In order to include that community.
18: I believe that it is always important, the ABA believes that it is always important to support and encourage diversity.
17: So we should have a transgender Supreme Court justice?
18: Diversity has many forms and we believe that.
17: Do you think that you're not answering in a straightforward way? Do you think that's because of your own implicit bias?
18: I believe that I'm trying to explain that the ABA does not set quotas and does not believe that
17: you have implicit transphobia.
18: The ABA believes that diversity in all of its forms is important and helps the profession more globally.
6: Now, the term implicit bias, this is where Brandon Gill really dug in, because the ABA has an official policy that says we all have implicit biases. So Brandon Gill lasered in on this, and here's the next round, cut number eight.
17: According to the ABA's website, quote, all of us have implicit biases. Would you agree with that statement?
18: The ABA believes that diversity, equity, and inclusion improves
17: Would you agree with the statement that, quote, all of us have implicit biases from the ABA's website?
18: The ABA believes that diversity in all of
17: us. Is that a yes? Can I take that? It's a yes or no question. Do you believe that all of us have implicit biases, as your website says?
18: The ABA looks to remove barriers and we examine.
17: That's not my question, ma'am. Do you believe that all of us have implicit biases?
18: I've expressed what the ABA is doing.
17: That is the ABA's position. As expressed by their website. Against which groups do you have implicit biases?
18: The ABA believes that it's important to always...
17: Are you going to filibuster? Because it doesn't make you sound very good. I'm going to ask you again, against which groups do you have implicit biases?
18: It's important to always examine everyone's point of view and where they may need to consider...
17: It is. What about your point of view?
18: I am here as the president of the American Bar Association.
17: And I'm asking you what your implicit biases are.
18: The ABA is an entity.
17: Have you reflected on your implicit biases?
18: I think about how I operate the world constantly.
17: Would you like to explain to us what they are?
18: I am here speaking on behalf of the ABA and the ABA. Right.
6: There is nobody alive walking this earth better at exposing the ridiculousness of the American left than Brandon Gill of Texas. I think, and I thank God for placing Brandon Gill in this job in Congress, in this moment in time, to expose these utter morons for who they really are. They say things, and they think, we'll never be called on this. And then they run into Brandon Gill. And it's absolutely glorious. Our hats off to Brandon Gill for a great week up on Capitol Hill. By the way, if you're 64 years old or older, you need to be careful about who you are trusting for Medicare advice. And I'll be honest, and you know this, the system's a mess. My parents have seen firsthand how easy it is to get steered into a plan that isn't quite the best fit. That's why I like the advisors at Chapter. Now, my mom just did a review of her Medicare plan with Chapter. She thought she was already in a solid plan. There was nothing obviously wrong, but in less than 20 minutes, Chapter took a look at my mom's deal and said, hey, we can get you the same coverage, but for $600 less per year. Same coverage, same protection, but money back in her pocket. I highly recommend you call up Chapter. They can do the same thing for you. Dial #250. You say Medicare plan. Or go to askchapter.org/Jennings. Take a break. More to come. Scott Jennings on Salem. Stay with us.

0: included. I'm Lisa Lacera, Fox News. U.S. Central Command says day 13 of its latest campaign against targets in Iran is over, saying they targeted military command centers, drone storage facilities, communication networks, coast surveillance sites, and maritime capabilities, with a new warning for Iran's Revolutionary Guard.
1: The U.S. warning that the IRGC-led government will suffer the consequences for its actions and those perpetrated by its proxies like the Houthis over in the Red Sea and elsewhere.
0: Fox says Kevin Cork, Yemen's Houthi rebels have entered the fighting, targeting a Saudi tanker in the Red Sea. President Trump has appeared to add a condition to the newly signed agreement with Saudi Arabia for a civilian nuclear program, posting on Truth Social that it now requires the kingdom to normalize relations with Israel through the Abraham Accords. The accords expanded the number of Arab and Muslim majority nations with diplomatic ties with Israel. The Trump administration is suing Colorado for providing in-state tuition to non-U.S. citizens.
2: The Justice Department is challenging Colorado statutes that require state colleges and universities to provide in-state tuition rates, financial assistance, and scholarships to those who are Colorado residents, regardless of whether they are in the U.S. illegally. The DOJ alleges the laws unconstitutionally discriminate against U.S. citizens who are not afforded the same reduced tuition rates or scholarships and create incentives for illegal immigration. The department says this is its 14th lawsuit challenging in-state tuition available to non-U.S. citizens after bringing cases against states including California, Maryland, and New Jersey.
0: Fox's Kristen Goodwin. Colorado Governor Jared Polis in a statement said the federal government seizing control of determining in-state tuition across the country is absurd. In Colorado, he wrote, "We are expanding access to education. 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
8: Clear skies through the evening hours with temperatures remaining in the 80s and a little bit of a breeze out of the south-southwest, about 10 to 20. We'll slowly fall off into the 70s after sunset, bottoming out in the low 60s overnight. And then a breezy, hot day for Friday, highs in the low 90s, south winds 15 to 25. And then a slight chance for a few overnight storms Friday night, and then a hot weekend with highs in the mid to upper 90s. From the Flag Skywatch Weather Center, I'm Chief Meteorologist Dean Wysocki.
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10: Coming up in 60 seconds from California, the great Congressman Tom McClintock will join us with an update from Capitol Hill. Talk to him shortly. First, I want to talk to you about America 250, you know, the July 4th holiday came and went, but we're still celebrating America 250, and you might be wondering, what can I do that's meaningful, that will have a lasting impact on America 250 as we think about our anniversary? Well, my advice is this, and you heard me do it on this very show, and I was proud to do it. Take 10 minutes and read out loud the Declaration of Independence. Now, my friends over at Americans for Prosperity have launched the Declaration Project. It's a nationwide effort to help America rediscover the principles that made this country exceptional: dignity, freedom, opportunity, self-government. 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These truths are not meant just to hang in a museum. They are the foundation of American liberty then and now. So, my advice, get the Declaration of Independence. 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And when you do, you will feel so much pride in our country. I promise you. 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Sans wig. But you'll feel like a founding father when you do it. There's no better time to reconnect with the document that started it all. Take the pledge to read the Declaration. Go to a250toolkit.com/Scott. All right, it's Thursday, July the 23rd. You're listening to Common Sense for the American People. I'm Scott Jennings, broadcasting for Salem. Our next guest just gave a phenomenal, and I mean phenomenal, speech on the floor of the United States House. He was laying out for us in stark terms the battle that we face today, freedom versus socialism, and the dangers coming out of New York under the failed leadership and the radical, dangerous leadership and rhetoric of Zohran Mamdani. Let's listen to a little bit of that floor speech, cut one.
11: Mr. Speaker, if America follows Mr. Mamdani, it will not be the first civilization to succumb to the siren song of a benevolent, all-powerful government. But every civilization that's done so is awakened one morning to discover that the benevolence is gone and that the all-powerful government remains. The American founders feared that one day a generation might emerge that has lost the memory of freedom. Let that not be the legacy of our generation.
10: Joining us now, the man who gave that speech, the congressman from California's 5th District, Tom McClintock. Congressman, thank you for your time. Welcome back to the show. And let's start here. You represent California. Mamdani is in New York City. I recognize he's become a national figure. But what inspired you to give this speech to your colleagues on the House floor?
12: Well, I think this is becoming the great question of our age. I think back to Lincoln's address in 1858, the House Divided speech, where he said, "A house divided against itself cannot stand, and this government cannot endure permanently, half slave and half free." He said, "I do not expect the government to dissolve. I do not expect the house to fall, but I do expect it will cease to be divided. It must become all one thing or all the other." He understood that there were two antithetical principles vying for the soul of our country: freedom and slavery. You can't compromise them. They're polar opposites. And he realized that ultimately one would triumph over the other. I think that wheel's come

0: You'd expect to see the North Dakota oil and natural gas industry working at wells and processing facilities. What you might not know is our oil and gas industry also works to build roads, provide school funding, and even protect us from flooding by creating nearly 50,000 jobs statewide and generating billions of tax dollars annually to support our infrastructure, our great outdoors, and our schools. North Dakota Petroleum Foundation, advancing the possibilities.
1: Americans are waking up to this existential threat to our country, to our Constitution?
2: Oh, they're certainly going to wake up to it. The only question is whether they wake up to it too late. You know, the siren song we keep hearing from the left is, well, capitalism, that's dog eat dog, look out for yourself, selfishness. You remember what Walt said about socialism, it's neighborliness, it's taking care of one another. And they've got it exactly backwards. The only way to succeed in a capitalist system is you've got to figure out what your neighbor needs and how to get it for them better than they can get it for themselves. It might be mowing their lawn, it might be doing brain surgery on their child, but whatever it is, you have to help your neighbor. Socialism is taking what one person has earned by helping others and giving it to someone who's not. Now, it's true if I take a dollar from Peter and give it to Paul. Paul's got an extra dollar to spend. I've helped Paul. I've hurt Peter to that exact same amount. But what I've really done is I've taken from both of them a dollar's worth of incentive to help each other. Paul no longer needs to help Peter. He now has his dollar. Peter no longer profits from helping Paul. And you dissolve the glue that holds a society together and requires enormous amounts of force. Freedom, capitalism, requires no force because each individual makes their own decisions to their mutual betterment. Socialism requires nothing but force because you have to compel people to act against their own interests and their own judgment. And that's why it's failed wherever it has been applied in any period of history and in any part of the world, including in this country. We can see how the socialist regimes that we're seeing slowly appear in places like California, what they do to destroy the quality of life of most beautiful states of the 20th century. Most beautiful cities of the 20th century. Socialism doesn't work any better here than everywhere else in the world it's ever been tried.
1: Congressman Tom McClintock of California is our guest. As you speak to us about the dangers of socialism, I'm looking over my shoulder here, over my desk, and I see a headline I have CNN on. New Hampshire poll. Alexandria Ocasio-Cortez leads 2028 Democratic presidential field in New Hampshire. I saw this pop out from the University of New Hampshire last night. You know, sometimes, Congressman, I hear people say, well, it might work in an individual district, but ultimately, you know, the country, you know, they're going to reject this. You know, the whole party nationally, there's no way they would fall for this. But I'm telling you right now, she could win. She could win a place like New Hampshire. She could win. And if you don't think that socialism is on the doorstep or that the barbarians are already inside the gates, think again. AOC is leading a serious poll in one of the most serious states, New Hampshire, for 2028. It's chilling, but the stakes of it are high. And what we do as Republicans to fight this, I mean, we have to stand up for our country now, because once you cross the threshold, it's hard to go back.
2: Well, we have to help people connect the dots between the votes they cast and the policies that affect their quality of life. And all you need to do, look at the states where socialism has already been well introduced. California, Illinois, New York. What do you see there? And for that matter, all of the beautiful cities they've destroyed, San Francisco, Baltimore, St. Louis, Washington, D.C., New York City. You can go on and on. They have all of the same social and economic pathologies, sky-high taxes, failing schools, rising crime, rampant homelessness. You see a scarcity of basic things like energy, water, housing, and sky-high prices for all of those things. Ultimately, you see failing businesses and then families fleeing. We're seeing an enormous population exodus out of the blue states for the red ones as people begin to vote with their feet in desperation. That's the consistent lesson that wherever you look that you cannot help but draw if you simply observe what these systems produce. And it's always the same. You know, Churchill, I think, said it best. He said the inherent vice of capitalism is the equal sharing of blessings. The inherent virtue of socialism

0: is the equal sharing of miseries. Well, that's a universal principle.
1: I was on television Sunday morning with this guy. I had not met him before. He actually had worked for AOC as a staffer, and he was arguing for socialism. And, you know, he turns to me and he says, you know, I'm from Tennessee, and we had the TVA, and, you know, we have post offices and this and that. And this, I hear more of them making this argument that if you have any basic level of government services or government programming, that necessarily means you're already living in a socialist society. This attempt to redefine what socialism is. He was a happy guy. Mom Donnie smiles a lot. These are the smiling instruments of our destruction. People should not fall for this argument. Having some basic level of government is not socialism. Seizing the means of production in vast portions of our economy, that is socialism. That is the intention. But the gateway here is to try to redefine it and make you feel better about it so that you have no idea what you're voting for. They're trying to take advantage of the ignorance of the American people, and that's, I think you're right, Republicans have to correct that and educate folks.
0: Exactly right, and it doesn't do any good just to say, you know, communism is bad, socialism is bad. You have to lay out the case, and the case should be the easiest ever made, because the entire history of mankind comes down to four words: freedom works, socialism sucks.
1: I love that. Congressman Tom McClintock of California. We've got about a minute here before I let you go. A lot going on Capitol Hill. The House last night passed a budget resolution. You did the NDAA and one or two other things. So you've done a little bit of work here. The Senate seems to be a hang-up right now. Any indication about whether the leadership in the House and the Senate, all from the same party, can get together on any of these priorities that the Republicans want to do here before the fall elections?
0: Well, I think ultimately the Senate has to, and they have this annoying tendency to not see things our way, but in the House. But ultimately, necessity, I think, is going to compel them to take the actions that are necessary to replenish our armaments, to secure the integrity of our elections at a time when confidence in those elections is an all-time low. These are critical issues that have to be addressed, and I believe the senators will rise to the occasion.
1: I hope you're right, and I hope we get some common ground and some common strategic viewpoint here. That I think the American people, they're not buying what the Democrats are selling. They're not in love with Democrats, but they need to see that the Republicans are working on their behalf. And there's a few things being thrown out of the House right now that would show them that. And so if we can get the Senate to come around on it, all the better for our electoral prospects later this fall. Congressman Tom McClintock, one of the great fighters for freedom and against socialism in the House. Thanks for coming by today.
0: Well, Scott, it's always a pleasure and an honor. Thank you for all of your commentaries on CNN, and it's wonderful.
1: We fight them every day. We fight the good fight every day. Nice to know we have folks like you out there carrying the torch as well. All right. I want to talk to you all for a moment about Alzheimer's disease. This is an actual economic time bomb for our country. We are not ready. The cases are going to double to 14 million by the year 2060. This is a huge burden on American families. We're simply not dealing with it as a country. Our competitors in the world are. China, they've got a program going on there to do more early diagnosis and treatment. But here, we're still waiting until it's too late. But we can turn this around. We have the tools. We have simple blood tests that can spot the early signs of Alzheimer's. That'll keep people healthier longer and in the workforce. That would be good for families, good for the economy. It's good common sense. That's good politically. Most voters say if you're in favor of Alzheimer's detection and diagnosis and treatment, they would look kindly upon that at the ballot box. If you want to know more about this fight to control this economic time bomb known as Alzheimer's, go to our friends at marketinstitute.org. That's marketinstitute.org. More to come after this. It's Scott Jennings on Salem. Stay with us.
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10: One man standing tall against the leftist mob. Here's Scott Jennings.
1: All right. Thursday, July 23rd, common sense for the American people. As you know, I have this political theory that even though the generic political environment may favor Democrats a little, and historically it would favor the party out of power, I think in some of the closest congressional districts in the nation, Democrats have nominated candidates that simply exist so far outside the mainstream that they may take an otherwise competitive situation and make it non-competitive. Done a couple of these this week. Here's the next one. It's Colorado's 8th district. This seat is one of, if not the most, evenly divided districts in the nation. The Cook PVI, which is a political analyst term for trying to describe the tilt or lean of the district, is dead even. Dead even. That means it is exactly even with the nation's voting pattern. The district has voted for the winner of the past 5 presidential elections. So today, it's held by the Republicans, specifically by freshman Congressman Gabe Evans, who's a former police officer and Army officer. He was one of only 4 Republicans to oust an incumbent House Democrat in 2024. However, Congressman Evans' opponent does not have, I think, the same stellar record. This person's name is Manny Rutenell. He's a Democrat state representative, and to be candid, his story and record is quite wild and weird. He's an anti-agriculture Democrat running in one of the biggest agriculture districts in the country, certainly in Colorado. Let's talk about Manny Rutenell for just a little bit. on the agriculture front. Again, agriculture, big deal in this district. But Rutinel, the Democrat, again, this is a mainstream district, a dead even district. This liberal Democrat, Rutinel, says, you know what? I'm going to run on. We're going to give up meat. And instead, you should eat nuts and berries only. Cut two.
11: The IPCC recently concluded that agricultural emissions will increase by 40% by 2050 without strong intervention. Simply put, achieving the goals of the Paris Agreement will not be possible without a substantial transition in the global food system from environmentally damaging foods to more sustainable choices. To address the critical environmental problems of agriculture, a team of leading scientists from various scientific backgrounds and nations created a report known as the Planetary Health Diet, which outlines the ideal food production levels that optimize both health and sustainability. With their goal of nutritiously feeding 10 billion people in 2050 while maintaining the environmental objectives of the Paris Agreement, the report concludes that the globe must dramatically shift away from animal products and towards fruits, vegetables, legumes, whole grains, and nuts.
1: You know, they're doing this with Tallarico in Texas as well. You have this crop of weirdo Democrats running in heavy meat and dairy cattle places saying, "Now we're going to get rid of the meat. Nuts and berries for you, people of Colorado." He describes himself as a former vegan, by the way, this Rutinel. And again, I cannot stress to you enough, this is an agriculture district. Some of the biggest meat and dairy producers in the country are in this district. So that's Manny Rutinel. Breaking news on Rutinel's come out just today. This comes from the reporters over at the Washington Free Beacon. In fact, this just coming out in the last hour. I'm just looking at this. I'm going to give it to you as I'm getting it. So the Washington Free Beacon says that they have uncovered deleted Reddit comments. Reddit is a social platform where people comment on lots of things. So Rutinel says in these deleted comments that he wants animals to have the same rights as people. And that in turn, that means we would prohibit using animals for food. He also was advocating in these comments that you should feed your dog a vegetarian diet and that animals will be taken to sanctuaries when they pass the animal liberation legislation that he has in mind. So I guess we need to bone up on Animal Farm, because if Manny Rutinel gets to Congress, I guess that's what we're going to have. Animal Farm, where the animals have more rights than the people. This is the reason I bring this up. It sounds ridiculous because it is ridiculous. But what the political malpractice of the Democrats here is so obscene to a practitioner. Take this dead even district. You know, these are mainstream, middle-of-the-road people. This is not an extremely partisan district. And you take the most weirdo, liberal, leftist lunatic you can find and try to present that as a reasonable congressman for a dead-even district. Colorado 8, Gabe Evans is a good one, and he's running against one of the most radical leftists in the country who's got some strange ideas. Rutinel? Not good for Colorado, not good for America. Take a break. Come back with more after this. It's Scott Jennings. Stay with us.
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21: Specific strikes. I'm Lisa LaSera, Fox News. U.S. Central Command says day 13 of consecutive attacks on Iran has concluded, saying they targeted military command centers, drone storage facilities, communication networks, coast surveillance sites, and maritime capabilities. This coming after Iran's Revolutionary Guard threatened the U.K. U.S. jets have been using bases there during the campaign.
22: Britain's government responding quickly, saying the U.K. stands ready 24/7 to defend itself. Of course, those B-1 bombers now in use carry a huge conventional payload, 75,000 pounds of weapons. They can be refueled in the air. They don't have stealth capability, but when you control the skies, you don't need stealth, and that's the case for much of Iran at this point.
21: Fox's Steve Harrigan in Tel Aviv. Meanwhile, Yemen's Houthi rebels targeted a Saudi tanker in the Red Sea, prompting a warning from President Trump that U.S. forces will hit them if they do it again. This afternoon, the House passed another war powers resolution meant to stop the ongoing conflict with Iran.
23: Four House Republicans voted for the War Powers Resolution, which directs the president to remove U.S. armed forces from hostilities with Iran unless receiving congressional authorization. The four Republicans were Thomas Massie of Kentucky, Tom Barrett of Michigan, Pennsylvania Congressman Brian Fitzpatrick, and Warren Davidson of Ohio.
21: Fox's Jessica Rosenthal. The measure did not pass the Senate. Federal health officials are investigating a new outbreak involving the parasite Cyclospora.
24: The outbreak included 72 people as of Wednesday. The Food and Drug Administration has not yet identified which products are linked to the illnesses, and officials have not said where the cases are located, but the FDA has been testing lettuce samples from Taylor Farms. The food distributor voluntarily recalled 5-pound bags of shredded lettuce earlier this month. Now they've temporarily shut down a processing facility in central Mexico that has been allegedly linked to the outbreak.
21: Fox's John Saucier. 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
21: Sentencing day again for a man in Minnesota convicted of fraud who pled guilty to trying to bribe a juror.
2: A federal judge slaps Abdiaziz Farah with another decade in prison for trying to bribe a juror in the first Feeding Our Family trial in Minnesota. That's on top of the 28 years the convicted fraudster is already serving for his role in the burgeoning Feeding Our Future case. The sentences will run consecutively, meaning the 37-year-old will remain in bars well into his 70s. He and four others who were on trial for fraud delivered a bag with $120,000 in cash to a juror's home with a note calling for a not guilty verdict. That woman, juror number 52, called the cops. Farah apologized to the juror in court. CJ Papa, Fox News.
21: More than 24 states are suing the Trump administration after it put conditions on them receiving disaster funding. The suit filed in Rhode Island argues the administration is requiring states to change their election systems and help the Department of Homeland Security with election enforcement. The conditions would also allow DHS to terminate grants anytime and for any reason. The Department of Justice pulling back some regulations involving company mergers.
3: U.S. regulators say they will be closely following the Hart-Scott-Rodino Antitrust Improvement Act of 1976 as they look to streamline mergers. In a statement, the Justice Department's Antitrust Division says it will implement targeted second request investigations to reduce the administrative burden and focus on specific aspects that raise competitive concerns. Associate Attorney General Stanley E. Woodward says the change will allow for a quicker and more efficient review of proposed transactions and more effective use of taxpayer resources.
21: Fox's Jeanne Casola. Senate panels delayed until next week. Today's planned vote on whether to advance the nomination of Dr. Erica Schwartz to lead the CDC. I'm Lisa Lucera. This is Fox News.
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5: Clear skies through the evening hours with temperatures remaining in the 80s and a little bit of a breeze out of the south-southwest, about 10 to 20. We'll slowly fall off into the 70s after sunset, bottoming out in the low 60s overnight. And then a breezy, hot day for Friday, highs in the low 90s, south winds 15 to 25. And then a slight chance for a few overnight storms Friday night, and then a hot weekend with highs in the mid to upper 90s. From the Flag Skywatch Weather Center, I'm Chief Meteorologist Dean Wysocki.
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27: 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This is throughout the day on Monday. Slick roads out there when you're traveling.
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30: Fighting for free speech, Western civilization, and delivering common sense for the American people. Ladies and gentlemen, here's Scott Jennings.
1: A lot going on today, Thursday, July the 23rd. Let's take a quick check of the headlines. President Trump speaking last night in Georgia. Long speech, covered a lot of issues, but still, the president is out there touting those Trump accounts for your children. Cut 13.
31: It's called the Trump accounts, and it's hot as a pistol. It's hot as a pistol. And under this groundbreaking new policy, every American child gets a tax-free investment savings account that can grow over the course of their childhood.
1: Likely going to be one of the biggest legacy items for the Trump presidency is these Trump accounts. You can, if you haven't signed up, do it. If you have kids of any age, go to TrumpAccounts.gov. Everybody will tell you this is a good idea. We have more migrant crime going on in Minnesota. This is a gruesome story. An Ethiopian-born man accused of executing three employees inside a St. Paul apartment complex leasing office over a $65 a month parking contract dispute. Police say Sigab Benesu shot Adam Will Worthing and Dana Silcox six times each, and then he killed 25-year-old Nancy Zambrano as she tried to escape through the window. Investigators recovered 21 shell casings. Benesu was arrested 200 miles away, and he was driving one of the victim's cars. According to documents in court, he told police, quote, "I hate the American system," and he blamed the American system for his personal problems. He now faces three counts of second-degree murder. We'll see if Minnesota Governor Tim Walz wants to intervene on his behalf the way he did that child sex abuser the other day. Back on Capitol Hill, always striving here to bring you the most up-to-date information about policymaking in Washington. I was perusing my social media feed and came across an interesting comment from our next guest, the chairman of the Oversight Committee, Jamie Comer. Congressman Comer of Kentucky's 1st District, welcome into the show. You were talking about, I think, one of the most critical health care policy reforms that the Republicans have been able to accomplish, and you've been the leader on it. And it is PBM reform, pharmacy benefit manager reform. These PBMs were the middlemen in the pharmaceutical system, and basically it made it cost more for people to get prescription drugs. You and the Republicans stepped in on PBMs. You were talking about this yesterday. Give us the latest on that.
8: Yeah, the PBMs were created with good intentions, Scott. Everything in government is created with good intentions, but over time, the PBMs have evolved, and what PBMs were created to do was negotiate drug prices on behalf of health insurers and consumers and Medicare and Medicaid. These were supposed to negotiate prices between the consumer and the pharmaceutical companies. But over time, these PBMs have become profit centers. And I'm a Republican. I'm all about making money. But what's happened is they've done opposite of what Republicans want. Republicans want more competition in healthcare and hope that the competition drives prices down. But PBMs have become profit centers, and they've become vertically integrated. They pushed a lot of independent pharmacies out. If you think about wherever you live in the United States, how many independent pharmacies there were 10 years ago versus today. The reason that these independent pharmacies have disappeared is because the PBMs have put them out of business. The pharmacies had to negotiate with the PBMs to buy drugs. Well, then the PBM said, you know what, we'll just put in our own mail order pharmacy and we'll get a monopoly on the pharmacy market. And another problem with the PBMs, in addition to driving their competition out of the marketplace, is that PBMs, when an oncology doctor or something like that prescribes a medication for their patient, they usually try to prescribe the generic equivalent if that's available. Well, the PBMs make more money off the brand name drugs than the generic drugs, so they're steering patients and rejecting doctors' prescriptions for certain medications and steering them towards a more expensive medication for the consumer that they can make more money on. This has been happening. We had three oversight committee hearings about it. When we started this issue, there weren't many people in Congress that knew what a pharmacy benefit manager was. Now they're, you know, overwhelming support to kind of rein these guys in, and that's what we did this week.
1: One of the things I like about this is that the Republicans took the time here to make sure that you didn't do anything with unintended consequences, and you looked at individual niche situations. One of those is in the long-term care pharmacy. They're a little different, these long-term care pharmacies. And during the Biden administration, you know, they sort of did these sweeping, you know, one-size-fits-all regulations, and it put long-term care pharmacies in a real bind. Republicans have taken care here to try to get it right and recognize that there are certain parts of this, you know, there's little niche angles that have to be attended to. So if you're out there and you've been dealing with, say, long-term care, I think one of the core messages is Republicans, they hear you, they see you, and they're going to enact policies and regulations here that recognize, you know, a one-size-fits-all just isn't going to work. Talk to us about that a little bit.
8: Yeah, exactly. That, you know, healthcare is so different. Everybody's healthcare situation is different. Marketplaces are different. Long-term care pharmacy is obviously very different than your local corner drugstore. And we have a tremendous long-term care provider in Kentucky. We've worked very closely with them to ensure that this legislation doesn't have any unintended consequences on their business model. We're primarily focused on the three big PBMs. They control over 80% of the marketplace now. They're vertically integrated, and we have highlighted instance after instance where they have gouged consumers, and instead of giving them a generic equivalent, gave them the more profitable one. They delayed through their bureaucracy the beginning of medication for people with cancer. If you get diagnosed with cancer, you want to get on medication that day. You want to start fighting that day. But some of the PBMs drag their feet, and every day is a matter of life and death when you have cancer. So, but we've worked closely with the long-term care pharmacies to ensure that this doesn't have anything that will impact them negatively. We want to keep them doing what they're doing because time is of the essence with that situation.
1: Congressman Jamie Comer, chairman of the House Oversight Committee, is our guest. Congressman, one other issue on which you've been very active has to do with the post office, postal reform. The inspector general from the post office has been up on Capitol Hill several times recently talking with this report that she has issued. And in it, it says there is $2 billion in mail package fraud. Some of that's coming from China. I know you keep tabs on the post office, and I know you work very hard to protect rural postal service. Your district in Kentucky's got a lot of rural routes out there for the post office. But it's pretty clear we've got billions of dollars in fraud over at the post office. Are you looking into that right now? Are you talking to the post office about how to solve that at the moment?
8: Yeah, the post office is a disaster right now. I think the president said that. I'm going to quote him. He's exactly right. They're losing billions of dollars. It takes forever to get your mail. A lot of mail gets lost. And then on top of it now, we have these reports that we suspected that there's massive amounts of fraud. You have drugs being smuggled in. You have, a lot of these healthcare providers. They're manipulating these fraudulent healthcare providers are manipulating the Postal Service to be able to obviously commit their fraud. Then you have theft, and that's a big issue. At a lot of the mail sorting facilities, you have a lot of high turnover with employees. There's unfortunately 99% of the employees that work for the Postal Service are outstanding, but there are some bad actors that have been hired recently with one intention to go in. It's organized crime in certain cities in the United States where there's been just a lot of theft in these mail sorting facilities by these postal employees that were recently hired, and they were hired for one purpose. The employees had one purpose, and that was not to deliver the mail efficiently or sort the mail efficiently, but to steal as much as they could before they got caught. So there's just a lot of internal problems with the Postal Service, and this IG report just highlights the fraud and the theft that's taking place every day in the Postal Service.
1: I know it seems a little off the beaten path, but I brought these issues up with you today because, you're one of the foremost Republican communicators out there. People see you on TV almost every day. But it seems to me that a Republican messaging plan for the fall election might do well to include the fact that it's Republicans and Trump that have lowered prescription drug prices, done smart things on policy to lower prescription drug prices, and that it's Republicans who continue to root out the waste, fraud, and abuse out of government, and that fraud certainly extends to something in your jurisdiction, which is the U.S. Postal Service. Congressman Comer, I know you're traveling. Appreciate your time stopping at the airport to say hello to us today.
8: Thank you, Scott. Appreciate you.
1: All right, Congressman Jamie Comer, Congressman from the 1st District of Kentucky, Chairman of House Oversight. We take a break and come back with more after this. It's Scott Jennings. Stay with us. I wasn't expecting it, but once you see who built the modern education system, everything clicks. Death of Recess. It comes from Angel Studios. It's not really about recess. It's about control. This documentary exposes how the classroom didn't just evolve. It was intentionally designed, standardized, and centralized. Powerful institutions shaped it, and now they protect it. Billions of dollars flow through education organizations. While test scores collapsed, parents were pushed out, bureaucracies grew stronger, and kids lost freedom. This film examines how controversial gender ideology entered classrooms, all while families are told to stay quiet. Institutions protect themselves, not the children. This system didn't fail by accident. It calcified, and if we don't challenge it, it will not change. That's why independent platforms matter. Angel Studios is willing to distribute stories that mainstream outlets won't touch. Watch it for yourself, then decide. 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
30: He's the author of the best-selling book, A Revolution of Common Sense. Here's Scott Jennings.
1: If we are having a revolution of common sense, the left is engaged in a revolution of uncommon nonsense. If you've wondered what these people, these socialists, talk to each other about when they get together privately, Well, we have some reporting about that. I want to get to that in about 60 seconds. First, I want to talk to you about supplements and about getting rid of your pain. It's a very important conversation. The older you get, the more aches and pains you might be getting. And that's probably caused by, honestly, inflammation in your body. And there's a supplement out there called Relief Factor that helps go to the core of that inflammation, and then that, therefore, helps resolve some of your pain issues. But, you know, when you're thinking about supplements, the questions that you often have really boil down to two. Does this work, and can I trust this? Now, rather than me telling you about it, but I could. I've used it. My dad's used it. 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They'll do everything they can do to help you out. And I hope that if you try Relief Factor and you have the same results as Doug and his wife, you'll send us your story and we'll read it here on the Scott Jennings Show. All right, it's Thursday, July 23rd, Common Sense for the American People. Some reporting here. This is from Fox News, and I find this to be so illuminating because I've noticed this lately. In my appearances on CNN, and I've noticed a few, like, celebrity types, you know, it's sort of like the smiling instruments of our destruction. You know, they're smiling and happy. You know, socialism did this, socialism did that. They're trying to put a happy face on all this. There's nothing happy about this, by the way. They're trying. They're trying to market socialism to you in a happy way. But it makes you wonder, what do they say to each other when they're getting together? Here's the reporting. Several prominent Democrats were caught on camera participating in a progressive political video call, which began with one speaker comparing America to a Nazi regime ruled by, quote, dead-eye psychopaths and, quote, bloodthirsty imperialists. Well, that doesn't sound like very happy marketing, but here we go. Participants on the call, which was hosted by an organization called Progressive Victory in March. And they included, oh, I guess the call was in March. The group is Progressive Victory. The call was in March. Who was on the call? Well, Ro Khanna, you've seen him out there. He's become a lunatic. He might even run for president. He was on the call. And then you had several of these Democratic Socialists of America endorsed candidates, including, we talk about him a lot on the show, Abdul El-Sayed of Michigan, Cori Bush, and Daryliza Avila Chevalier. That's the lunatic socialist in New York City who says she's going to abolish prisons, abolish the police, abolish ICE, abolish borders, abolish the Senate, abolish, abolish, abolish America. That's their platform. So you had all these people on the call. By the way, these people are presented as reasonable people, particularly Ro Khanna. At the start of the call, organizers introduced left-wing podcaster Kyle Kulinski, who they called an up-and-comer. He launched into a diatribe in which he said the U.S. and Israel are creating the Fourth Reich. Probably come as a surprise to the Jews in Israel that they were creating the Fourth Reich. They're not very smart over there on the left, are they? These are genuinely repulsive, disgusting, wretched, depraved human beings. They enjoy the pain and the violence and the suffering and the death and the destruction and on the rest of the world, Kulinski railed. All this is what they talk about. What you see publicly, the smiling instruments of our destruction, Mamdani and whatever. Behind the scenes, when they're talking to each other, this craziness. Thanks for Fox News for digging this up. Take a break. More after this. It's Scott Jennings on Salem. Stay with us.
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21: Pacific strikes. I'm Lee Silicera, Fox News. U.S. Central Command says day 13 of consecutive attacks on Iran has concluded, saying they targeted military command centers, drone storage facilities, communication networks, coast surveillance sites, and maritime capabilities. This coming after Iran's Revolutionary Guard threatened the U.K. U.S. jets have been using bases there during the campaign.
16: Britain's government responding quickly, saying the U.K. stands ready 24/7 to defend itself. Of course, those B-1 bombers now in use carry a huge conventional payload, 75,000 pounds of weapons. They can be refueled in the air. They don't have stealth capability, but when you control the skies, you don't need stealth, and that's the case for much of Iran at this point.
21: Fox's Steve Harrigan in Tel Aviv. Meanwhile, Yemen's Houthi rebels targeted a Saudi tanker in the Red Sea, prompting a warning from President Trump that U.S. forces will hit them if they do it again. This afternoon, the House passed another war powers resolution meant to stop the ongoing conflict with Iran.
17: Four House Republicans voted for the war powers resolution, which directs the president to remove U.S. armed forces from hostilities with Iran unless receiving congressional authorization. The four Republicans were Thomas Massie of Kentucky, Tom Barrett of Michigan, Pennsylvania Congressman Brian Fitzpatrick, and Warren Davidson of Ohio.
21: Fox's Jessica Rosenthal. The measure did not pass the Senate. Federal health officials are investigating a new outbreak involving the parasite Cyclospora.
18: The outbreak included 72 people as of Wednesday. The Food and Drug Administration has not yet identified which products are linked to the illnesses, and officials have not said where the cases are located. But the FDA has been testing lettuce samples from Taylor Farms. The food distributor voluntarily recalled 5-pound bags of shredded lettuce earlier this month. Now they've temporarily shut down a processing facility in central Mexico that has been allegedly linked to the outbreak.
21: Fox's John Saucier. 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
2: Clear skies through the evening hours with temperatures remaining in the 80s and a little bit of a breeze out of the south-southwest, about 10 to 20. We'll slowly fall off into the 70s after sunset, bottoming out in the low 60s overnight. And then a breezy, hot day for Friday, highs in the low 90s, south winds 15 to 25. And then a slight chance for a few overnight storms Friday night, and then a hot weekend with highs in the mid to upper 90s. From the Flag Skywatch Weather Center, I'm Chief Meteorologist Dean Wysocki.
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1: Little breaking news on the crime front. Turns out, based on the latest statistics, you, my fellow Americans, are living in a lot less violent country. That's according to the data. We're going to get the lowdown from Adam Gelb in just a moment. He's CEO of Council on Criminal Justice. He's standing by. First, I want to talk to you about something that the bureaucrats really don't want you to know about or don't want to talk about because they're failing at it, and that is that Alzheimer's is becoming an economic time bomb, and our country is simply not ready. Cases are on track to nearly double to 14 million by 2060. This will put pressure on families, our workforce, Medicare, Medicaid, across the board. Bad outcomes if we do nothing about this. Here's what should get your attention. American families shoulder most of the burden on this. They cover about 70% of the lifetime care cost of about $400,000. This is a disaster for families. And it's a disaster for our country because we're standing still and our competitors in the world are dealing with it right now. China, in fact, has launched a national priority to aggressively expand early diagnosis and treatment. We're just waiting until it's too late. We have tools. We have these blood tests that can spot the early signs of Alzheimer's that keep you healthier longer and in the workforce. We just don't use them effectively. Voters want their politicians to do this, by the way. 80% of voters say they'll support a candidate who prioritizes better access to Alzheimer's detection, diagnosis, and treatment. And by the way, if they did this, it would be good for families, good for the economy, and it is common sense. If you want to learn more about this, and I suggest you do, go to our friends at marketinstitute.org. That's marketinstitute.org. All right, Thursday, July the 23rd. Let's talk crime. This is a little bit of breaking news here on the show, bringing in now Adam Gelb. He's former reporter, an aide on Capitol Hill, and now the CEO of the Council on Criminal Justice. They've got their latest report on crime in America's biggest cities. We have major new findings on just how well that under the Trump administration we have been doing when it comes to dramatically reducing violent crime. Adam, welcome into the Scott Jennings Show. The numbers are just out. What do we know about violent crime in America based on your research?
3: Thanks, Scott. It's good to be with you. Let me just give you some of the top lines here. Crime has been falling the last couple of years, and we're seeing it drop further. In the first half of 2026, our new numbers out today show that homicide is dropping further. We predicted at the end of last year that the 2025 homicide total would be the lowest in recorded history, going all the way back to 1900, something President Trump mentioned in his State of the Union address earlier this year. And we're looking at, through the first half of this year, another 18% drop in homicide. So that would take us to a new historic low. And at the same time, if you look at it just over the past few years, we peaked in about 2021, and it's been coming down since 2021, and now the homicide rate We think through the first half of this year will be half of what it was just a few years ago. It's a dramatic drop. And, you know, we talk about the numbers and we have some more numbers to talk about, Scott. But this is really about lives. It's about saving lives, thousands of lives saved here and community life improved. There's a lot behind the numbers, and we got to recognize that even though it's come way down, there are still far too many people who fall victim to homicide. And these numbers are cold comfort to folks still living in hard hit communities.
1: Well, I agree with you. It's about lives. And I would just add on to that. It's about quality of life. I mean, if you're living in one of these places, I'm thinking of a place like Memphis, Tennessee. You know, terrible. Couldn't even go downtown. And thanks to this federal, state, and local task force that Trump has put together down there, you've seen huge reductions in crime in a place like Memphis. I think it's also true for, like, Washington, D.C. Talk to me about, but, you know, quality of life in those places. I mean, it's getting better. Yes, any violent crime is.

0: You'd expect to see the North Dakota oil and natural gas industry working at wells and processing facilities. What you might not know is our oil and gas industry also works to build roads, provide school funding, and even protect us from flooding by creating nearly 50,000 jobs statewide and generating billions of tax dollars annually to support our infrastructure, our great outdoors, and our schools. North Dakota Petroleum Foundation, advancing the possibilities.
1: Websites in these cities, we're just pleased that they're providing that data to the public, and we're able to scrape it off of their sites and provide these snapshots so that we have a sense in real time of what is actually happening. There's another
2: Adam
1: big
2: Gale,
1: piece of
2: Adam, let me just tell the listeners here that voice you're hearing is Adam Gelb, Counsel on Criminal Justice. I'm a layperson at this. I read the stats. I see people like you. You've got, you know, you're living this every day. I'm anxious to know that the numbers are going down, but I'm also anxious to know, and I suspect much of our audience is, why? What are the factors that would lead to these massive reductions in violent crime? I have my theories and I have my questions, so I'm going to start with one if you'll answer it for me. Do you think that there is a correlation between the deporting of violent illegal aliens and violent crimes going down in major metropolitan areas?
1: Yeah. Scott, there is no single easy explanation. And if we default to saying it's this, if the right folks on the right say, well, it's immigration and enforcement and deportation, or the folks on the left say, well, it's more community programs and community violence interruption programs, we're really going to miss the opportunity to understand what is really going on behind this, and to learn the lessons that we need to learn in order to make sure that these gains that we're seeing endure and don't evaporate. And so there are so many things that are happening here, long term and short term, in the system and not. What we're seeing, Scott, is a very broad reduction of crime in cities and jurisdictions across the country. And these are cities that have different policing and prosecution and violence reduction models. They are cities with different governing philosophies of their mayors and councils. There are different housing and economic conditions, and they have very different levels of federal enforcement activity. And so when we see that kind of variance along many of the factors that you would think would be driving these drops, then it suggests that there are some really macro level forces that are at work here beyond individual policy practice and program.
2: So it's important for people like me not to get fixated on one possible thing that could be reducing crime. But I do have questions about things we hear about in the news. So let me go to number two. Do you believe that states and jurisdictions that keep violent criminals in jail longer are experiencing greater reductions? We've heard a lot of news stories where you've got local prosecutors and judges that seem to be interested in putting violent criminals back out on the street as soon as possible. But in some places, they don't do that. I'm wondering if you detect a difference. Keeping violent people in jail, it would seem to me, would be helpful in reducing violent crime. What do you know about that particular correlation?
1: Yeah, it's a big question you're asking. And the bottom line is that locking up repeat dangerous violent offenders and keeping off the streets for a long time is not only the just thing to do, it is an effective thing to do with respect to reducing crime. Here's where the argument gets much trickier, Scott, and it's simply this. That the swiftness and certainty of being apprehended and brought to justice is a far more effective deterrent and far cheaper for taxpayers than to throw a lot of people in prison for a long time and keep them well past their crime prone and committing years. You may want to do that for retributive purposes and people make sure that people do the crime. They need to do the time. But what we have, unfortunately, is in the political system, a dialogue that pushes the conversation always to let's just lengthen sentences. And that actually works against the things that we know are more effective to reduce crime, which is solving more crimes, deterring more crimes on the front end.
2: Final question on policy.

0: and then I want to talk to you about your organization in general. Are you seeing any impacts where states and municipalities have invested more resources in the police? Do they see better outcomes on violent crime reduction than, say, places where they've gone through a bout of, say, reduction in funding for policing agencies?
1: Right. It's a great question, and it's analysis that we would like to do. This report doesn't go there. We're simply tracking the numbers at this point. But there is a correlation in the long term research on this that does show that policing matters for certain. The key takeaway, though, is that it's really the quality of policing, Scott, not just the quantity. And I think we've seen those dynamics here where police have been on their on their back heels, during 2020 and 21, and staffing did drop down. We've seen that rebound some, not quite back to the pre-COVID staffing levels, but far more importantly, and a lot of police chiefs would tell you the same thing, the numbers and staffing levels are important. But what they think is helping reduce crime is that they are more precisely targeting the people who are disproportionately driving the crime problems in their communities.
0: All right, Adam Gelb, that's the voice you're hearing. He's the CEO of the Council on Criminal Justice. I got about 30 seconds, Adam. Tell us about the CCJ and tell us who you are, what you do, and where can people find more information? If they want to follow up and get all this evidence and data that you pulled together, where can we get it on the internet?
1: Okay. Come see us at councilonCJ.org. We're a nonpartisan research and policy organization. We're part think tank and part invitational membership organization. We have about 355 elected members who are sort of the top leaders in policing and courts and corrections. And the main thing we do, Scott, is call balls and strikes, just like we're doing here. It's a rare position that we find ourselves in to be trusted by folks like you and the White House and also folks on the left as an organization that is cutting through the partisan and advocacy talking points and telling it like it is.
0: Well, I think on a topic as serious as this, actual evidence, actual data to inform policy decisions is a good thing. Thank you for providing it. Adam Gelb with the Council on Criminal Justice. We'll have you back soon. I want to talk to you all for a moment, just a moment, about Medicare. If you're on it, or if you're dealing with family members who are engaging with the Medicare system, you know it can be frustrating, it's complicated, it's a mess. My mom, she was doing this. She got on a Plan G. She thought it was good. But then we got on the phone with our friends at Chapter, and they said, let us take a look at this. She was on the phone with them for like less than 20 minutes and found out, the coverage is right, but we can do this in a way that saves you $600 a year. That was in less than 20 minutes. And that's why I am partnering with Chapter. I want to tell you that Chapter is a phone call that you need to make. If you're on Medicare or dealing with a family member who's getting on Medicare, call them up, dial #250, say Medicare plan, or go to askchapter.org/Jennings. Free call, no pressure, real person. Give them a few minutes of your time, and I think you'll find out they may be able to help you with Medicare. We'll round out the show with some messaging advice from the president on taxes. We'll come back. It's Scott Jennings on Salem.
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0: Rounding out the show today here on Thursday, July 23rd. Thanks for joining us. A few things still in the inbox for today. The great White House Press Secretary Caroline Leavitt was at the podium over in the White House for a briefing just a couple of hours ago. You know, she today and President Trump in his speech last night in Georgia, setting up a real contrast on taxes. Let's do it this way. Let's hear President Trump last night in Georgia laying it out, the number of Georgians saving money thanks to his tax cuts in the big, beautiful bill. That's cut number 12.
13: As an example, 700,000 Georgia workers saved an average of over $3,000 thanks to no tax on overtime. And 500,000 Georgia seniors paid $0 on their Social Security benefits thanks to no tax on Social Security.
0: Unequivocally true. Donald Trump in his first term cut taxes. The big, beautiful bill made the Trump tax cuts permanent, and they added these additional tax cuts to working class Americans. Today, that was punch number one. The two of this 1-2 punch was Leavitt at the press secretary's podium. She says if the Democrats get their way, the opposite will happen. They'll raise your taxes, cut 16.
14: Democrats throw around the word affordability a lot, but when they have the chance to vote for the largest middle class tax cuts in history, they refused. If Democrats got their way, it would have meant the largest tax increase in history, $4 trillion. 90% of Americans would have seen their taxes go up, and it would have been a complete disaster for our economy. That's the Democrat solution to, quote, affordability. It is raising your taxes.
0: You can see what Trump and Leavitt are doing here. It's a good message for the White House, but what they are doing is setting up a lesson. They're setting up a messaging tool. They're setting up a vector for every Republican campaign in the country. We talk all the time on this show about the top races, the ones going on in the House and the Senate. But if you're a Republican incumbent out there and you voted for these tax cuts, you voted for affordability. And you can see Trump and Levitt trying to coach the party. It's one of the oldest and simplest arguments in campaigns. Who's going to cut taxes and who's going to raise taxes? And on this, the record is very clear. It's the Republicans who have and will cut your taxes. And it's the Democrats who have consistently opposed Trump on cutting taxes. And in fact, you have Democrats now running on this tax the rich. And they say, oh, we just want to tax the billionaires. Any reasonable person would look at this and see. You can't just tax the billionaires. If you want to do everything they say they want to do, nationalize health care and everything else, it won't be the billionaires. It'll be middle-class Americans, average, everyday Americans who get up and go to work every day, who get nailed with the bill. And in the socialist worldview, it's not just the billionaires who are considered rich. No, it's anybody with a job. It's anybody who gets up and goes to work every day. You'll be considered part of the wealthy. You'll be considered someone who isn't paying their fair share. So this is a message Trump and Levitt are setting up for the Republicans. I hope the candidates and the incumbents are listening out there. And I hope they pay attention to the polling, because it's a message that Republicans respond to, and everybody's worried about Republican turnout. Republicans respond to tax cuts. For whatever other issues are going on in the world and inside the party, Republicans of all kinds respond to tax cuts, and that is why Donald Trump has the best Republican Party approval rating of any Republican president in recent memory. Even Harry Enten over at CNN says so. Here's the numbers. Cut 14.
11: 21st century own party approval rating about at this point in the second term. We got Trump, we got Obama, we got Bush. Look, they're all fairly popular, but the one who is the most popular, and we have seen this time in and time out, no matter when you look, is Donald John Trump. He's the only one who's over 80%. 83% of Republicans still approve of the job that Donald Trump is doing as president. He still has that magic touch. We'll see if it carries over to South Carolina, but we've seen it in primaries this year, Senate primaries, and that's because he is still a very popular man, historically popular when it comes to his own party liking and approving of the job.
0: Why is Donald Trump popular in the Republican Party? It's very simple. He does policy things that Republicans and conservatives ask for and approve of. He closes the border. He deports illegal aliens. He takes on the media. He is worried about doing something about our corrupt voter systems. And he cuts taxes. He cut them in his first term. He cut them in his second term. Every Republican ought to rally around this every single day. Democrats have no answer for it. We're done for the day. Back tomorrow. Thanks for listening. Scott Jennings on Salem. See you then.
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22: It's time for the Richeson Report, your ag weather focus on the field with North Dakota State climatologist Daryl Richeson.
23: When dry conditions start to develop, there are always questions about drought. There are a lot of definitions of drought, but exactly when a given spot can be considered dry enough to be called a drought is always a tough question to answer. I think we can all agree that a drought is an extended period of dry conditions, but what that length is or what percentage of dryness are the details that are more difficult to answer. The reality is the specifics to what conditions constitute a drought do become somewhat irrelevant when the reality is the odds are high that yields in many locations are already going to be lower than anticipated because of the recent dryness and the hot temperatures.
22: That's the Richeson Report, your focus on the field with North Dakota State climatologist Daryl Richeson.
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25: Another night of strikes. I'm Sue Guzman, Fox News. A new round of explosions reported across Iran as the U.S. launched a fresh wave of strikes. CENTCOM says the attacks, designed to further diminish threats to commercial shipping, are now complete.
26: The U.S. carries out a 13th consecutive night of strikes, with the U.S. warning that the IRGC-led government will suffer the consequences for its actions and those perpetrated by its proxies like the Houthis over in the Red Sea and elsewhere. Now, all of this is unfolding against the backdrop of the president warning of a return to full-scale operations and even worse against Iran as being strongly considered, and they're going to get it if they don't make a deal.
25: Well, Fox's Kevin Cork reporting, President Trump Thursday said he is weighing a massive attack on Iran bigger than anything we have had before. And President Trump's demanding Saudi Arabia normalize ties with Israel as part of a newly announced civilian nuclear deal.
27: An agreement allowing U.S. firms to develop a civilian nuclear program in Saudi Arabia is contingent on Saudi Arabia joining the Abraham Accords, White House Press Secretary Caroline Levitt says.
28: Look, this is a condition that the president has spoken about many times with our Gulf and Arab allies.
27: But that condition was not included when the agreement was announced by U.S. officials earlier this week.
28: The president is always the final deal maker, as you know, and this is something that he has mentioned on numerous occasions.
27: The Abraham Accords, created during President Trump's first term, expanded the number of Muslim-majority countries with diplomatic ties to Israel. At the White House, Jared Halpern, Fox News.
25: President Trump imposing new double-digit tariffs on dozens of U.S. trading partners as the clock runs out Friday. The U.S. is going to slap 10% to 12.5% taxes on imports from 60 countries, accounting for about 99% of U.S. imports. 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
25: President Trump announcing new guidelines for tech and AI companies. This is data center construction's booming across much of the U.S.
32: We know that the data centers and AI are dramatically increasing the demand for electricity. It's only fair that the cost of building the new infrastructure required to meet this demand should be borne by the corporations themselves, not by the American consumers.
25: The president says it's part of his new ratepayer protection plan that will lead to lower electric bills. New outbreak involving the diarrhea-causing parasite Cyclospora.
1: The outbreak included 72 people as of Wednesday. The Food and Drug Administration has not yet identified which products are linked to the illnesses, and officials have not said where the cases are located. But the FDA has been testing lettuce samples from Taylor Farms. The food distributor voluntarily recalled 5-pound bags of shredded lettuce earlier this month. Now they've temporarily shut down a processing facility in central Mexico that has been allegedly linked to the outbreak. The CDC reported this week that people across 41 states have come down with a parasite. John Saucier, Fox News.
25: Health advisors giving narrow approval to a first round of peptides that are under review by the Food and Drug Administration.
2: The experts, by a narrow margin of 8-6 with one abstention, recommended easing restrictions on making some of the injectable synthetic peptides available. Peptides are used in wellness regimens to help in recovery from migraines and opioid addictions, among other health issues. Prior to the meeting, there was a development that may have driven the result. People linked to the peptide industry were added to the panel and supported the approval, while panel members with academic backgrounds mainly opposed them. The decision is not binding, but could prompt HHS Secretary Robert Kennedy Jr. to ultimately lift restrictions. Gernal Scott, Fox News.
25: I'm Sue Guzman. This is Fox News.
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4: Clear skies overnight tonight, a mild one with lows in the low 60s and winds out of the south at about 10 to 20. It will be a little breezier on your Friday, south winds about 15 to 25. Under mostly sunny skies, we'll have highs in the low 90s. There is a chance for storms coming in during the evening and early overnight hours. Some of those could be on the strong side with lows in the upper 60s and a hot weekend with highs in the mid to upper 90s. From the Flag Skywatch Weather Center, I'm Chief Meteorologist Dean Wysocki.
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35: Hey, welcome back to the Lars Larson Show. Parents at one point used to prefer boys. And I'd even point out that a few decades ago when China declared that they were only going to give each couple one child, you could only have one child, and there were heavy penalties for having more than one, that many of the parents, if not most of them, said, then we're going to have little boys. We're not going to have little girls. Well, now that science has given parents some ability to choose, they pick and they choose, and it turns out they choose girls. Consider this. American Spectator reporting, across the developed world, it seems more and more parents are now seeing girls as a boon and boys as a burden. Wow. I'd take that personally. One study found that in the United States, where they use sex-selective IVF, in vitro fertilization, where it's legal, parents having a first child pick females 70% of the time. Another one found that American adoptive parents were 30% more likely to prefer girls, and they were willing to pay up to $16,000 more in the costs to ensure a daughter. And according to Japanese fertility surveys, 75% of couples who want only one child said they would prefer a daughter, while demographic data in Scandinavia, the Netherlands, and Portugal, they all say that families with daughters tend to have fewer subsequent children, again, implying that a daughter is what makes the family complete. Wow. Now, of course, that raises one of the questions. It's a side issue, but it's the one we're going to put in today's poll on X. We ask a poll question every day from the news of the day. This one is more than a little bit disturbing, because do I think that we should have surrogate motherhood at all? I don't think so. I think it's incredibly problematic, as though you can simply order up a child and commission to have it finished by a surrogate mother in the same way that you might commission a painting or commission the birth of a puppy or a kitten. No, I think that's a bad idea. But now we've found out that foreign national surrogacy is even more problematic. They point to the case of a woman in St. Augustine, Florida, who right now is fighting for custody of two little boys. They were born as triplets. One of them passed away of unrelated issues, RSV virus. But the other two are left, and the mother would like to get them back. And if you wonder, well, why does the mother have to fight for custody of these? Because she was a commissioned surrogate mom for these triplet boys. And the Chinese man who ordered up these kids never showed up. In 20 months, he has not showed up to actually claim the kids that he commissioned, which is a second problem when you allow human beings to be treated as some kind of property, as some kind of chattel, as some kind of, I mean, you can order it from a catalog kind of nonsense. Kyla Simpson gave birth to the boys in Jacksonville, Florida, November 2 years ago. The intended father never showed up for the birth. She had signed a contract, a surrogacy contract, and a hospital birth plan that gave her physical custody and decision-making authority in the absence of the dad. Now, right now, Florida is implementing a brand new law. It went on the books about 3 weeks ago on July 1st. It bans gestational surrogacy contracts involving citizens or residents of what Florida calls foreign countries of concern, and that includes China. Does it seem problematic to allow people from another country to commission a surrogate baby who, by the way, I don't think it's an insignificant fact that that baby is then an anchor baby. That little baby born on American soil to an American mom who's the surrogate is going to be an American citizen, meaning it could very well be the meal ticket for a foreign national like a wealthy Chinese who says, I'd like to be able to come to America one of these days. If I have a son or daughter born in America who's an American citizen, why, that is just the way for me to be able to get to America and stay there if I want to under family reunification. Glad to get your calls. If you want to join what we call the best conversation in talk journalism, it happens right here every day at 866-HEY-LARS. And if you're a naysayer, boy, naysayers go right to the head of the line at 866-439-5277. Send your emails to talk@LarsLarsen.com. Vote in our poll on X. And just as a reminder, should America ban surrogacy deals with foreign nationals? I would answer that one yes. You can answer it any way you like. You'll find the question at Lars Larson Show, and brought to you by AMAC, the Association of Mature American Citizens. AMAC has the conservative values I believe in. I joined about a decade ago. You can join too. And I wouldn't go anywhere near those folks at AARP. They are not a very good organization. They're the ones who helped bring you Obamacare, and I will never forgive them for that. You can also call 888-262-2006. AMAC is better. Better for you and better for America. Let me tell you what's coming up this hour. A part-time city council wants six-figure salaries, longer terms, and the power to approve even bigger raises. Is that public service, or are politicians just cashing in? San Jose State violated Title IX but escaped without a fine. If schools face no real penalties, what's stopping the next one from doing the same? And every year, thousands of babies born to illegal aliens become U.S. citizens. Should the 14th Amendment still guarantee that? And take a moment to cast a vote in my poll on X. You'll find it again at Lars Larson Show and at LarsLarson.com. A shout out to our friends in Fargo, North Dakota, who catch great talk radio all day on WZFG. That's AM 1100 and FM 92.3. And you can find my show there Monday through Friday. Now, a couple of other things I want to put in front of you. Number one, 198 Democrats just voted against banning members of Congress from insider trading of stocks. Now, this has been an issue we have talked about so many times. I have very rarely had a naysayer who thinks that members of Congress, who oftentimes have access to all kinds of insider data, not in the classic insider trading way that if you worked at the Ford Motor Company up in the executive offices, you'd have special knowledge of the company and its plans. Or if you worked at Boeing or Caterpillar Tractor or any of those places, you would have the inside track. No, members of Congress may have an even better inside track. They know which contracts are going to be allocated to private companies by the government, or they may know. They may know all kinds of developments that people in the general public in America do not have access to. So the House passed a bill, it was yesterday, to restrict the ability of members of Congress and their families to buy and sell stock. And yet the Democrats, they voted against this. 198, only 13 Democrats voted in favor of the Stop Insider Trading Act, the very first congressional stock trading bill that has received a House floor vote, a separate bill that restricts congressional stock trading even further by requiring members and their families to divest of current individually held stock. All of this should happen. And you know that Americans are in favor of this by a huge majority. So Representative Brian Steele from Wisconsin, the lead sponsor, said it's time we ban members of Congress from being able to buy individual company shares of stock. Doing so removes even the appearance of impropriety. But a large number of Democrats, you know how sleazy they are, may have been deterred from supporting the bill after a voter ID requirement was added ahead of the vote. Joseph Morrell, Representative Joseph Morrell, Democrat from New York, the top Democrat on the House Administration Committee, called the voter ID provision a poison pill. Coming up in a moment, we're going to talk to Congressman Brandon Gill, who represents Texas' 26th congressional district, about the 14th Amendment and birthright citizenship. That's next on the Lawrence Larson Show.

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0: Hey, welcome back to the Lars Larsen Show, and it's a pleasure to be with you. I'll get back to your phone calls and emails shortly. A real pleasure to welcome to the program the guy who seems to get an awful lot of social, and that is Congressman Brandon Gill, representing Texas 26th Congressional District. Congressman, good to have you back on the program.
11: It's great to be here. Thanks for having me.
0: I love some of these Q&As you do with some people in hearings because they seem to hit the points that people really want addressed, and you've really got things nailed down on that.
11: Well, I appreciate it. You know, what we try to do in these hearings, whether it's with the Smithsonian Institution, which is one we had this week, or whether it's with the president of the American Bar Association, is really drill down onto what are the core issues. In one instance, just yesterday, with the ABA president, it was on DEI, or in other words, it's a diversity in law school admissions. That really amounts to racial quotas. And what my goal is to ask questions that highlight the crux of political issues that we're getting at.
0: Well, and one of the things, just say, in case people haven't seen it, when you said, you want the courts to represent the composition of America, does that mean that you don't want a third black justice nominated to the United States Supreme Court? Because that would be overrepresentation. I mean, and I know you were being sarcastic if I read that right, but I thought it got the point across better than almost anything else.
11: Exactly. I mean, by the way, I mean, for what it's worth, my ideal Supreme Court would be cloning Clarence Thomas and putting him on there nine times. That's not because of his race. That's because I think he's a brilliant judge. But the question was, the American Bar Association promotes this ideology that diversity diversity should be paramount in deciding the makeup of the Supreme Court, or the makeup of a law school admissions class, that those groups should look roughly like what the broader American public does. So if you take their own logic and you say, well, the Supreme Court should look like the rest of America, that would suggest very clearly that the Senate should refuse to confirm a third black Supreme Court justice, because if they did, black people would be overrepresented on the United States Supreme Court relative to their population in the United States. Now, again, I don't agree with that logic. I think that's insane. I actually think it's incredibly racist, and is not that we should judge somebody by the content of their character and their qualifications, obviously not based on the color of their skin. And that is the logic of the American Bar Association. I think it's worth asking them about that.
0: Hey, by the way, I want to ask you about a piece of legislation that you've introduced called the Citizenship Act that might address what I think the United States Supreme Court got it wrong when they looked at the 14th Amendment and decided on birthright citizenship. Am I on the right track?
11: Yeah, that's right. What we're trying to do is find a legislative fix for the birthright citizenship issue, which we know, you know, whenever you 15 million, 20 million illegal aliens have come into the country and are having children, or whenever you have people coming into the country via birth tourism for the purpose of having children, we've got an issue here. So what this bill seeks to do is it classifies both illegal aliens and birth tourists as invaders. And then what it also does is it amends a federal law just to confirm that the children of illegal aliens and the children of birth tourists are not entitled to American citizenship. I think that's one way that we could sort of fix this problem. This is something that I don't believe would be subject to judicial review. The question of whether somebody is an invader or not is a political question. That's one that's for the political branches of government to adjudicate, not for the courts. But this is the issue that we're trying to solve here.
0: I'm talking to Congressman Brandon Gill from Texas. The 26th Congressional District is the area he represents. And yet you can't even get your fellow Democrat members of the House of Representatives to vote in favor of banning insider trading of stock. Is there any prayer of getting them to support something like the Citizenship Act?
11: You know, I think every Republican should get on board with the Citizenship Act. You know, candidly, I never have very high hopes for the Democrat Party anymore. This is a party that is run by radical socialists. They're the ones setting the ideological agenda of the Democrat Party. So I would love to see them get on this bill, but you know, we'll see if any of them do.
0: Do you have any idea of where is this all going to go this year in an election year, when you've got the DSA, as you just suggested, seems to have taken over the party, and yet from the point of view of a lot of, include myself in that group, we think this is one of the best things that's ever happened for Republicans, because we don't have to persuade Americans that the Democrats are wrong. We just have to let them run off the edge of the cliff the way they seem to be doing. Or am I overstating that?
11: Well, I agree with you in many respects. I think that the Democrat Party is right now running off of a cliff in a way that is transparent to most Americans. In other words, you know, Democratic socialists can get elected in left-wing parts of California, or maybe in left-wing parts of New York. I think they're going to have a lot harder time getting elected in Texas and in middle America. I think our job should be to show how crazy these people are, to show that these are the people that are in control of the Democrat Party and setting the tone for the entire Democratic Party, and showing how much it will harm the American people, how much this will tangibly impact your life, that these are the people who are not only adhere to ideologies like communism, for instance, that have failed multiple times and created more misery in history than probably any other ideology, but these are the people whose political prescription for America is to sell your birthright away, to flood our country with illegal aliens, to spend money that drives up inflation, to do things that really turn America as we know it inside out. That, I think, is the case we need to be making to the American people, and I think that they're going to see that pretty plainly.
0: Well, I hope that you continue to push that, because I'd love to see the Citizenship Act passed. I'd love to see some limits on what happens when people come into this country illegally. Congressman Gill, thank you very much. We appreciate your time.
11: Thanks for having me.
0: You bet. That's Congressman Brandon Gill from Texas, the 26th congressional district in Texas. Glad to have you with me. If you want to join the best conversation in talk journalism, it's here every day at 866-HEY-LARS. And you know, everybody is talking about those weight loss injections, the GLP-1s, and I will admit the results are dramatic. They work by lowering blood sugar, cutting your appetite, but what if you want to lose weight, but you don't want to have those painful weekly injections, especially when you hear about some of the crazy side effects of the GLP-1s? 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
1: Another night of strikes. I'm Sue Guzman, Fox News. A new round of explosions reported across Iran as the U.S. launched a fresh wave of strikes. CENTCOM says the attacks, designed to further diminish threats to commercial shipping, are now complete.
2: The U.S. carries out a 13th consecutive night of strikes, with the U.S. warning that the IRGC-led government will suffer the consequences for its actions and those perpetrated by its proxies like the Houthis over in the Red Sea and elsewhere. Now, all of this is unfolding against the backdrop of the president warning of a return to full-scale operations and even worse against Iran as being strongly considered, and they're going to get it if they don't make a deal.
1: Well, Fox's Kevin Cork reporting, President Trump Thursday said he is weighing a massive attack on Iran bigger than anything we have had before. And President Trump's demanding Saudi Arabia normalize ties with Israel as part of a newly announced civilian nuclear deal.
3: An agreement allowing U.S. firms to develop a civilian nuclear program in Saudi Arabia is contingent on Saudi Arabia joining the Abraham Accords, White House Press Secretary Karoline Leavitt says.
4: Look, this is a condition that the president has spoken about many times with our Gulf and Arab allies.
3: But that condition was not included when the agreement was announced by U.S. officials earlier this week.
4: The president is always the final deal maker, as you know, and this is something that he has mentioned on numerous occasions.
3: The Abraham Accords, created during President Trump's first term, expanded the number of Muslim-majority countries with diplomatic ties to Israel. At the White House, Jared Halpern, Fox News.
1: President Trump imposing new double-digit tariffs on dozens of U.S. trading partners as the clock runs out Friday. The U.S. is going to slap 10% to 12.5% taxes on imports from 60 countries, accounting for about 99% of U.S. imports. 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
14: Clear skies overnight tonight, a mild one with lows in the low 60s and winds out of the south at about 10 to 20. It will be a little breezier on your Friday, south winds about 15 to 25. Under mostly sunny skies, we'll have highs in the low 90s. There is a chance for storms coming in during the evening and early overnight hours. Some of those could be on the strong side with lows in the upper 60s and a hot weekend with highs in the mid to upper 90s. From the Flag Skywatch Weather Center, I'm Chief Meteorologist Dean Wysocki.
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17: Hey, welcome back to The Lars Larson Show, and I love getting the emails I get, even when they seem to be naysayer emails. Send those emails to talk@LarsLarson.com, like this one from Mitchell Gross, who says, of course you MAGAs want to pass the Save America Act. Too many mail-in ballots from guess who? Poor and black. Still think the 2020 election was rigged? What part of 062 and 62 in court do you not understand? Well, Mitchell, I'll take those one at a time. Yes, I do want to see the Save America Act passed. It requires three things. One, prove you're a citizen before you can vote. Number two, picture ID to be able to vote. Number three, your ballot has to be in by election day. Which one of those works against poor people and black people? Any one of them that do. And then when he says, too many mail-in ballots from guess who, poor and black, I don't know that there's any particular demographic that benefits or to the detriment of from vote by mail. And yes, I do think the 2020 election was rigged, and the proof today is better than ever. And then when he refers to what part of 0 and 62 in court do you not understand, I understand it very well. They went to court, and judges said, in almost all those cases, said, we're not even going to look at the merits of the case. We're simply going to decide the case on procedural grounds. You don't have the ability to move forward. In that case, they never actually looked at whether the charges being made in those court cases were right. And now what are we finding out? Thousands and thousands of foreign nationals registered to vote in America. L.A. County had to remove more than 1 million registered voters. State of Oregon is removing hundreds of thousands of registered voters. State of New Jersey removing hundreds of thousands or at least tens of thousands of registered voters. What part of that do you understand, Mitchell Gross? Thanks for the email, by the way. Send those emails to talk@LarsLarson.com. Let's go to Paul listening on KIDO. Hey, Paul, welcome to the program. What's on your mind?
18: Thank you. You opened up the program talking about Chinese and kids. My mother broke her hip and needed help around the house, laundry and such. This was in 1974. She had a lady come that was sent by an official, I guess, of the United States government. And this lady needed money on the side to be able to, you know, get by. So she was helping my mother doing chores and such.
17: Yeah.
18: And I got to talk to her one day, to make this quick. I got to talking to her one day, and she said that she had two children. But the first child, she had to kill her own child. She had to drop it down a well.
17: And because of China's one-child policy for a period of time? It was ugly, wasn't
18: That's
17: it?
18: Correct.
17: Yep.
18: Yeah, but what they did was they changed it to boys only. That's why the girl was killed. And then they switched it back because they weren't having enough babies. They didn't have enough men and enough women.
17: Yeah, China has a real demographic problem. They have a rapidly aging population. And that one-child policy was absolutely foolish. And my understanding was many of those people chose to have a little boy rather than a little girl. And I think some of the logic then might have been that they wanted somebody who

0: You'd expect to see the North Dakota oil and natural gas industry working at wells and processing facilities. What you might not know is our oil and gas industry also works to build roads, provide school funding, and even protect us from flooding by creating nearly 50,000 jobs statewide and generating billions of tax dollars annually to support our infrastructure, our great outdoors, and our schools. North Dakota Petroleum Foundation, advancing the possibilities.
1: But on these, they were, one of them, they claim in Iraq, he was actually carrying it when it went off, so.
2: Wouldn't surprise me. Wouldn't surprise me one little bit. Bill, thanks very much. I appreciate the call. 866-HEY-LARS. That's 866-439-5277. Send your emails to talk@LarsLarson.com. Mike writes in, Lars, I'm sure you've covered this about babies born in the U.S. I'll apologize if you have. If illegal aliens have a baby in the U.S., it gets citizenship for now. That was the decision of the U.S. Supreme Court. I think it was wrong, but it was their decision. How does that extend to the illegal parents? Aren't the parents still here illegally? Shouldn't they be deported? Well, Mike, the short answer is yes. Having a child on American soil does not change the immigration status of the parents at all. However, when that child becomes an adult and is now an American citizen adult, could that American citizen adult come to America? Yes. Could that person settle here, get a job, and then apply for what is called family reunification? I pointed out to you, the numbers work this way. For every legal person who emigrates to the United States, so gets a green card, comes here, works for a period of time, and then applies for American citizenship, every one of those brings an average of three family members in under family reunification. It may be years later, but the point is that you can't just count the one person, who comes in legally, because we're allowing in about 1.2 million legal residents into the United States every year. That means in a decade, 10 years, you'll see 11, or 12 million people come into the United States and immigrate legally. And then what happens is, when they apply and have an average of three family members come in, by allowing one person, or the 1.2 million per year, times 10 years, times family reunification, you're talking about adding 50 million immigrants to America's population with that one decision to allow one illegal or one legal alien to come in and emigrate. That's the consequence for this great nation. By the way, thanks for the email. Hey, there are thousands of places on the internet that have a file and it has your name on it. Now, there's a similar file there with my name on it, and it contains your home address, your cell phone number, email address, and there's more. Your medical conditions, your age, how you vote, even your kids' names. You can't read that file, but anybody with the right amount of money can buy it. 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
9: 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An update on Ag PhD Field Day and the man who saved so many people enormous amounts of taxes. 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
15: 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Glad to be with you and always glad to take your calls at 866-HEY-LARS. First, though, I want to talk to Jackson Thompson, who's a sports reporter for Fox News Digital. Jackson, welcome to the program.
12: How's it going, Lars? Good to be here.
15: It's going very well. Tell me this. I guess let's start with the headline part of this first. Should San Jose State University lose funding for violating Title IX?
12: It's a question that is interpreted by a few different aspects here. But right now we're waiting on a judge to really come down with the final decision on that. I would say, based on the standard that has been set so far by the current administration under President Trump, taking funding away from them is probably justified, at least by that standard, yes.
15: Just to send a message to say if you've decided to violate Title IX, and is the primary way they're violating it by trying to accommodate the pro-transgender crowd?
12: It seems so. Just 1 year ago, we had the University of Pennsylvania agree to take a no financial penalty deal to resolve the way they handled the situation with Leah Thomas a few years ago.
15: Yep.
12: San Jose State, it's a different beast, right? In the Bay Area, they have a different type of alumni network. They have a different type of student body, and they have a different type of faculty. So it seems as though the culture of their university has put them in a position where they risk some serious issues among the folks there if they agree to what the president has asked them to do.
15: But Jackson, this is the thing. I don't cover sports. I don't even follow sports. Just not my primary interest, but I'm always interested when it intersects with the rest of life. But to me, this is a college saying, yeah, we're just going to keep on doing things the way we have been, the woke way, in cooperation with trans. And I guess the closest comparison I could come is, in your business, there are lots of coaches who watch the game films from other teams, right? They watch and they say, let's see what they're doing, and then we'll make sure that we plan for that. Are any of these folks watching the game films to say, we just watched a bunch of colleges get clobbered for not getting with the program and treating women athletes right and trying to accommodate trans? Maybe we should get ready for that? Are any of them preparing in any way, shape, or form?
12: I'll tell you, they are probably waiting to see what happens in 2028, because depending on what happens in 2028 with whoever becomes the next president and whatever agenda they're following, yeah, people could be thrust right back into a situation where they need to prepare to get their female athletes ready to face, male opponents. At the moment, it's not allowed. It's not allowed. At the college level, in some states, high schools still allow it. At the college level, it's not allowed, and it's not for certain that it isn't going under the radar at the moment. But for the most part, the female athletes are safe. But if I'm a coach, we get closer to 2028 and what the election is looking like, and then from the results from there, prepare for anything, because there's a very good chance these women could be thrust right back in the same issue a few years from now.
15: And Jackson, how do you deal with that when you're dealing with sports? And you've got, the record books are a big deal. So do you just have a bunch of asterisks next to names saying, oh, all the Leah Thomas numbers, those are just anomalous? Because, and I'm still waiting for some losing, college volleyball coach to say, I'm going to get a whole bunch of ringers, a bunch of male ringers, the guys who didn't make the basketball team. And why don't I have them play as identifying as female, and we'll go out and clean up? I'm kind of waiting for somebody to do something like that, just to show how stupid this whole discussion is.
12: It's funny you mentioned that, because there was a gentleman in California a year ago who wasn't even, this guy was just a normal guy. But
15: yeah.
12: He wanted to make a point, so he entered a women's surfing contest because technically the rules allowed for it. And he blew them all away. And he was just trying to make a point, right? Like, hey, look,
15: yeah,
12: the rules let me do it. He's just a normal guy. And it became a big local story down there. But the way I look at it, it's a very serious issue for a lot of women, especially. But in a way, it's kind of a dark comedy, right? There's so many crazy things. The whole transgender thing. It was the teacher from South Park. A couple decades ago. That's the most we thought of it, right? It was some folks, had an uncle like that, and now it's this serious scientific debate. It's a serious sociological debate, and women are in danger. And we'll see. They appear prepared. Folks like San Jose State, they appeared prepared to try and outlast the term to see if they can get away with this, and who knows, maybe go right back to their shenanigans.
14: Well, it sounds like they're going to lose their money, though, and if they lose the federal money, that's going to really leave a mark, isn't it?
12: Yeah, and they've been offered an opportunity to resolve this without losing any money. It's very much just like what you said about the asterisks. It's just apologizing and saying, hey, because really, these women, the Aaliyah Thomas thing was its own beast. Those women were at least told that this was a male who was going to be out of their pool. The women at San Jose State and the opponents of San Jose State at that time were not told. There was a significant amount of deception. There was a significant amount of supposed deception with the way things were handled after that as well. Very unique circumstances involving an alleged plot to harm one of the players. And it's one of those things where there's so much corruption. There's a lot of impact on all sides, a lot of the women who have been impacted in ways they won't even speak about. And the school is trying to outlast the term, and they believe it's just part of the greater good for the trans community. That's essentially what they've cited. The president, when they decided they were not going to agree to apologize, they said, we owe it to the trans community. So that's where they're standing here, and they appear prepared to outlast the term.
14: I got to tell you, Jackson, your analysis is probably right. It just kills me, though, that I want somebody to stand up for these women. And I've had people say, well, why don't they just refuse to compete? I said, no, we shouldn't make the kids do something to correct what the adults have created as a problem. Jackson, I appreciate you coming on. That's Jackson Thompson. He's a sports reporter for Fox News Digital, and we appreciate him coming on with his perspective. By the way, do you want another one of those summers like last summer where you barely slept at all because you were too hot all night long? Now, people blame the summertime heat for their bad sleep, but it really might be their mattress trapping all that heat against their body. And if you already sleep too hot, summer only makes it worse. And that's why I switched to a ghost bed. 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
19: Another day, more airstrikes. I'm Ted Lindner, Fox News. The U.S. military completing a 13th night of airstrikes against Iran, and there's no signs of letting up.
20: When it comes to the U.S. retaliating against the Iranian regime and its proxies in the Middle East for their behavior, the president's policy isn't quite so limited. Just ask the Secretary of State.
21: The president's policy is a head for an eye. I mean, honestly, that's what it's going to be. I mean, they will pay a very heavy price for the things they're doing.
20: Rubio's comments in response to new threats from the regime, and they come as the U.S. carries out a 13th consecutive night of strikes, with the U.S. warning that the IRGC-led government will suffer the consequences for its actions and those perpetrated by its proxies like the Houthis over in the Red Sea and elsewhere.
19: That's Fox's Kevin Cork. The House passing a resolution to restrict President Trump and halt the war in Iran, showing more Republicans are on board with ending the conflict. The Senate previously rejected something similar. Fox's Chad Pergram.
22: A split House-Senate decision.
23: The current resolution is adopted.
24: And the motion is not agreed.
22: The House voting to shackle the president and end the fighting. Four Republicans joined all Democrats to halt the conflict. The president's supporters claimed the vote undercuts American forces. The president's Senate allies rejected the House's Iran rebuke. The Senate defeated a similar war powers measure. Republicans contending that the U.S. has Iran on the ropes. But Senate Democrats chided Republicans for not intervening in the war. Congressional GOP leaders say it's unnecessary for Congress to flex war powers authorities. However, some Republicans demand answers about the Iran endgame.
19: The Pentagon asking Congress for more money to fund the war. And federal health officials are investigating a new outbreak involving the diarrhea-causing parasite Cyclospora. The outbreak included 72 people as of Wednesday. The FDA has not yet identified which products are linked to the illnesses. 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
19: Tonight is take two for the White House Correspondents Association dinner. The original event called off back in April after an armed man tried to launch an attack at the Washington Hilton.
38: Tonight's White House Correspondents dinner will be held at the Waldorf Astoria. President Trump is expected to attend and speak. Earlier this week, Secret Service Director Sean Curran spoke about the security environment. He said they've opened 10,000 investigations just this year involving threats to their protectees.
39: The numbers are numbers at this agency, and certainly I have never seen in my 24-year career. They're off the charts. The threat, picture and environment is as large as I've ever seen it.
38: While most of the president's cabinet will attend tonight's dinner, the First Lady, Secretary of State Marco Rubio, and Vice President Vance will not due to prior commitments. Jessica Rosenthal, Fox News.
19: President Trump announcing a newly signed U.S.-Saudi civilian nuclear cooperation agreement will be strictly contingent on Saudi Arabia normalizing relations with Israel and joining the Abraham Accords. Fox's Peter Ducey with more on this from the White House.
40: The Abraham Accords require countries there in the Middle East to formalize relationships with
0: Israel. That is not something that the Saudis have done yet. And officials here insist that President Trump has not been pressured by Prime Minister Benjamin Netanyahu to make this a two-step process where first the Saudis must recognize Israel formally if they want to have a civilian nuclear program. The president further clarifies the civil nuclear deal, there will be no enrichment of material being made between the United States Department of Energy and Saudi Arabia, which pertains only to non-military use, such as the ones that Iran and UAE and others already have, will be approved, but it is totally subject to Saudi Arabia joining the very respected and successful Abraham Accords.
19: Now, the president added that the U.S. isn't opposed to civil, non-enriched nuclear facilities in the region. I'm Ted Lindner, and this is Fox News.
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17: Clear skies overnight tonight, a mild one with lows in the low 60s and winds out of the south at about 10 to 20. It will be a little breezier on your Friday, south winds about 15 to 25. Under mostly sunny skies, we'll have highs in the low 90s. There is a chance for storms coming in during the evening and early overnight hours. Some of those could be on the strong side with lows in the upper 60s and a hot weekend with highs in the mid to upper 90s. From the Flag Skywatch Weather Center, I'm Chief Meteorologist Dean Wysocki.
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15: Welcome back to the Lars Larson Show. It's a pleasure to be with you. I'm going to get to your phone calls and emails in a moment, but there is a raft of things to talk about tonight. Among them, coming up this hour, the mayor of New York City is making headlines in the Middle East. Should he be focused on fixing the problems of his own city first? 1 year ago, President Donald Trump signed his new tax law. Has it put more money in your pocket or mostly helped big corporations? 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And take just a moment to cast a vote in my X poll. We put up a brand new X poll question every day. 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Should America ban surrogacy deals with foreign nationals? Meaning, if a foreign national man or woman wants to hire an American to give birth to a baby, I don't like the process at all. I mean, I would tell you that even if it only involves Americans, I don't like the process because it turns babies, human beings, into some kind of a product that you can order up like you'd order something from Amazon. In this case, a Chinese national, the case I'm talking about, a Chinese national, a man, decided to commission a baby. It turned out to be triplets. There was a woman hired to be the surrogate for that in St. Augustine, Florida. Now, sadly, one of the three babies, the three triplets, died from complications, but the other two are alive. And now the mom is fighting for custody because the intended father, the man who paid the bill, the man who hired her to be a surrogate, never showed up to claim the babies. Now, think about that. I understand we probably all ordered something from a catalog company, and when it arrived, we said, I don't care, it came too late. Would you do that with a child? Should America ban surrogacy deals, especially when it comes to foreign nationals, especially gestational surrogacy contracts involving residents of foreign countries of concern, including China? That's the law that was just put on the books about 3 weeks ago, about 22 days ago in the state of Florida. They're going to make it illegal. They're going to say you can't have this kind of contract to sell a baby. You can't do it. Should America ban surrogacy deals with foreign nationals? I'd say yes. You can find the question at Lars Larson Show and at LarsLarson.com, and brought to you by AMAC, the Association of Mature American Citizens. AMAC has the conservative values I believe in, I joined, and you should too. Just go to amac.us or call 888-262-2006. AMAC's better. Better for you and better for America. Let me give you an idea of some of the other stories that are on my agenda tonight. An illegal alien championed by Senator Dick Blumenthal registered to vote in Connecticut after falsely claiming U.S. citizenship at the DMV. And he's been under a final deportation order for more than 25 years. That's according to a FOIA, Freedom of Information Act request. Sneed Kerkernian first entered the U.S. illegally in 1997, used a fraudulent Dutch passport. He was issued a final order of removal in 1997, and he's still there. Despite that order remaining active over two decades, he registered to vote in 2018. He got a driver's license in Connecticut by lying about his citizenship. Last month, Dick Blumenthal publicly pushed for his release from ICE custody, calling his detention cruel and unconscionable and praising his courage and his faith. Apparently, Dick Blumenthal, that's the guy who lied about his service in the Vietnam War. He's a guy who apparently likes illegal aliens so much that even a guy like that, who was ordered removed 25 years ago, he was supposed to have left the country by then. He's still not, and apparently he thinks the guy is a courageous guy. Glad to get your phone calls at 866-HEY-LARS. That's 866-439-5277. Send your emails to talk@LarsLarson.com. A shout-out to our friends in Adel, Georgia, who catch great talk radio all day long on WDDQ. That's FM 92.1. I show there Monday through Friday. Let me tell you about a very disturbing story. Should we trust artificial intelligence companies to police their own runaway machines? OpenAI, which is one of the big players in that particular industry, they say ChatGPT hacked into another AI company on its own. I mean, to any of the rest of you, does this begin to sound a lot like Skynet? Remember the bad guys in the Terminator movies? That you had a network of computers that operated robots, and that the network had decided to make its own decisions and didn't care what the people wanted. ChatGPT maker OpenAI says it is still investigating an unprecedented cyber incident that led its artificial intelligence system to break out of a testing environment and hack into another AI company. I didn't even know that was possible. OpenAI said 2 days ago that two of its most capable AI models were responsible for the cyber attack that targeted AI startup Hugging Face. Hugging Face said last week it had detected an intrusion into its data processing system it suspected was caused by an AI agent acting on its own. This really does sound like science fiction. San Francisco-based OpenAI says the AI used stolen credentials and discovered a previously unknown vulnerability to access Hugging Face's computer servers. It was working to reduce guardrails because it was supposed to be in an isolated testing environment known as the sandbox. And listen to the way it's described by Colin Shea Blimer, who's a cybersecurity research guy at Georgetown University Center. He says it was working with reduced guardrails. It went off and did this hack all by itself, as far as we can tell. This is the highest level of autonomy that we've seen in the use of the large language model for cyber operations. University of Amsterdam and its scientist, social scientist, Hannes Kools, says the framing of the cyber attack as an AI agent acting on its own is an unnecessary anthropomorphize him. I actually know what that is. that takes some of the heat off the company. It is a human decision to switch off these specific safeguards. Anthropomorphism, that's when you assign human characteristics to an inanimate object. Like you walk into work after your car wouldn't start and say, my car hates me today. That's anthropomorphizing. And apparently this guy is trying to say, all they're trying to do is blame the computer. It's really not the computer's fault. It's actually the fault of human beings. Now, there may be some truth to that, but what do we do when we've got computer software that becomes so sophisticated it can go out and launch one of its own attacks and the humans can't do much to stop it? Oh, and the last thing I've got to mention to you, a former Amazon Teacher of the Year has now been charged with raping a child in Lynn, Massachusetts. The Essex District Attorney's Office announced yesterday that a grand jury has indicted Timon Tran, 38, charging him with aggravated rape of a child with a 10-year age difference, indecent assault, and battery on a person 14 and over. All of this, the allegations made during the 22-23 school year by a student 14 years old at the time. Tran has pleaded not guilty. He's got a right to his day in court. We'll see what happens then. Coming up in a moment, should a New York City mayor threaten to arrest the prime minister of one of our allies? We'll talk about that up next.

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3: Hey, welcome back to the Lars Larson Show. You know, New York City's Mayor Zohran Mamdani says that he could arrest Benjamin Netanyahu, the Prime Minister of Israel, if the Prime Minister comes to New York. Is that international law, or is that the mayor trying to pick a fight that is way outside his lane? Thought we'd put that question to Bob Barr, former CIA analyst, former member of the U.S. Congress. Bob, welcome back.
13: Well, thank you, Lars. And, you know, I saw a headline on in an article today that accurately captures what Mayor Mamdani is, and that is John Fetterman. Senator Fetterman called him a clown over his threats to arrest the Israeli prime minister if he comes to New York, which he's planning to do for the U.N. You know, this guy, Mamdani, is he's a weirdo. I mean, he's far left. You look at his background, his family, trace its roots back, and you look at the positions he's taken over the years, both in the New York Assembly and as mayor. I mean, he's far out there.
3: Well, and does he, let's start at the beginning of this. Does he even have the legal authority to arrest a foreign head of state who sets foot on land in the state of New York, in the city of New York? My understanding of the UN, the laws that created the ability to have the United Nations there say the city of New York has no authority to take any of those people into custody, do they?
13: That's correct. They don't. Now, if a foreign head of state were coming to New York City on a personal visit, that would be different. But coming to New York City for United Nations business or for other official business, no, the mayor of New York does not have the authority to arrest them. And if he tried, he would have a real problem with the federal government.
3: So is the mayor
13: subject to arrest?
3: So is this crazy communist socialist mayor, is he just trying to be obnoxious? Because I don't know how much you accomplish by just being obnoxious that way.
13: You get a headline. And this guy seems to live for headlines. And, you know, you make outrageous statements and stake out positions like this, and people are going to pay attention. And no matter how goofy your position might be that you've taken, there are going to be people out there who are cheering him on. Not a majority, hopefully, but enough so that he, you know, feels like he's done something right.
3: Well, in fact, when they talk about the International Criminal Court, does that thing have any real legitimacy at all worldwide? Because the ICC is referenced all the time, but I'm not aware that they've actually brought anybody to justice in any way, shape, or form. And my last recollection is the United States has not even signed on to that. So it doesn't really apply to us anyway, does it?
13: It does not. The United States properly has refused to join the ICC. And when the ICC, a couple of times in the past, I think it was with regard to an African official, tried to arrest them for a violation of human rights or something, they were ruled out of order at The Hague. So the ICC really doesn't have anything other than just a microphone to spout its leftist babble.
3: You know what's funny about this, Bob, is that I got really, it kind of got under my skin that the mainstream media, the legacy media, would frequently cover Donald Trump, and they would say words this effect. They say, President Trump, with no authority at all, announced this, or with no factual basis for it, announced that. And I would think if they're going to apply that kind of coverage to the president of the country that they're part of, that the very least they would do is, when the ICC is mentioned, say, the ICC, which has no validity under U.S. law, and the U.S. is not a signatory, except I don't see them do it. And when they do talk,
13: Lars,
3: they don't talk that much.
13: Lars, you're asking for consistency.
3: Yes.
13: How dare you?
3: I know. It's like Mark Twain said, consistency is the hobgoblin of small minds. But I don't understand this guy. If this is how he plans to deal with things, what is he going to do when later on this year or next year, as these fixes that he promised to bring to New York City that most of us didn't believe he was going to be able to do anyway. But when he starts to fall flat on his face and it becomes clear how much time he's wasted on other garbage like this,
14: then people are going to say you're wasting all your time on the ICC and things like that, and you can't even take on the real issues of the city that you ran to be mayor of?
13: Well, the problem is a lot of people don't pay attention to the details once somebody is elected. They'll pay attention maybe a few months before the next re-elect comes around. And he, as the mayor, he has enough largesse that he can hand out to keep his very loud opposition at least quiescent. So unfortunately, as the mayor, he can do an awful lot to keep himself in there, at least to the end of this term, which is can result in a lot of damage, right?
14: Or until the money runs out. Is Donald Trump at some point going to have to tell New York City, hey, Trump to New York, drop dead the way, what was it, Ford did back in the day?
13: Yeah, and knowing Trump, as you do from following him and so forth, he would not only say that, but he might even use more colorful language.
14: Yeah, because they are going to run themselves entirely into the ditch. I mean, my read is he's going to be the proof positive of Lady Thatcher when she said the problem with socialism is when you run out of other people's money. I have a feeling New York City is going to hit that point. I know they've been bailed out by Albany so far, but at some point, would it surprise you to see New York City going to the U.S. Congress saying, you got to give us some money, we're broke, and being told no?
13: I can see that happening because there's only so many places he can go for additional money. And if city taxpayers are not going to pay more, and if Albany is not going to pay more, he'll come to his buddies in the Congress. But so long as the Republicans have a majority, I cannot see him, and Lord, I hope not, getting anywhere.
14: No, and I would hope that what they do is say, if you want to have a balanced budget, go back and spend within your means and leave it alone. That is Bob Barr. Bob is a former member of Congress, former CIA analyst, and always welcome on this program. Bob, thank you very, very much. By the way, I wanted to tell you about something very simply. 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
1: Another day, more airstrikes. I'm Ted Lindner, Fox News. The U.S. military completing a 13th night of airstrikes against Iran, and there's no signs of letting up.
2: When it comes to the U.S. retaliating against the Iranian regime and its proxies in the Middle East for their behavior, the president's policy isn't quite so limited. Just ask the Secretary of State.
3: The president's policy is a head for an eye. I mean, honestly, that's what it's going to be. I mean, they will pay a very heavy price for the things they're doing.
2: Rubio's comments in response to new threats from the regime, and they come as the U.S. carries out a 13th consecutive night of strikes, with the U.S. warning that the IRGC-led government will suffer the consequences for its actions and those perpetrated by its proxies like the Houthis over in the Red Sea and elsewhere.
1: That's Fox's Kevin Cork. The House passing a resolution to restrict President Trump and halt the war in Iran, showing more Republicans are on board with ending the conflict. The Senate previously rejected something similar. Fox's Chad Pergram.
4: A split House-Senate decision.
5: The current resolution is adopted.
6: And the motion is not agreed.
4: The House voting to shackle the president and end the fighting. Four Republicans joined all Democrats to halt the conflict. The president's supporters claimed the vote undercuts American forces. The president's Senate allies rejected the House's Iran rebuke. The Senate defeated a similar war powers measure. Republicans contending that the U.S. has Iran on the ropes. But Senate Democrats chided Republicans for not intervening in the war. Congressional GOP leaders say it's unnecessary for Congress to flex war powers authorities. However, some Republicans demand answers about the Iran endgame.
1: The Pentagon asking Congress for more money to fund the war. And federal health officials are investigating a new outbreak involving the diarrhea causing parasite cyclospora. The outbreak included 72 people as of Wednesday. The FDA has not yet identified which products are linked to the illnesses. 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
6: Clear skies overnight tonight. A mild one with lows in the low 60s and winds out of the south at about 10 to 20. It will be a little breezier on your Friday. South winds about 15 to 25. Under mostly sunny skies, we'll have highs in the low 90s. There is a chance for storms coming in during the evening and early overnight hours. Some of those could be on the strong side with lows in the upper 60s and a hot weekend with highs in the mid to upper 90s. From the Flag Skywatch Weather Center, I'm Chief Meteorologist Dean Wysocki.
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12: 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Let me go first to Dawn. Hey, Dawn, welcome to the program. Thanks for the call from Connecticut.
14: Yeah,
12: what's on your mind?
14: Question.
12: Sure.
14: Comments about that stomach illness brought on by the produce is nationwide. And you think it's going to end?
12: Yeah. Yeah, it's based on a parasite that gets onto produce, including lettuce, and the parasite is generally, as I understand, we had one of our medical experts on last week. It's because people don't wash their hands after they use the toilet, so it's what the doctors like to call the fecal oral route, which is probably the most polite way of saying it on the radio. Is it going to end? Sure, it's going to end. I mean, Cryptosporiasis is something that occurs every year. There happens to be a bit more of it this year than most years, and so it has raised a certain amount of alarm, but it really is not anything dramatically new as far as we're concerned. And they've tried to identify the source of the produce. They thought it was Taylor Farms, I think, out of Mexico. And and they said, so don't eat things with lettuce on it for right now. But, Don, does that answer your question?
14: I want to buy, strawberries, raspberries, blueberries, blackberries, peaches, pears, celery.
12: Wash them off.
14: Peppers.
12: Wash them off.
14: Can I buy all that?
12: I think you can. I think you'd be smart to wash off your produce. And they've also said, don't buy the pre-bagged salad mixes. This is where they've, because they said that's where it's tougher to remove it. Buy a head of lettuce, whatever kind you like, and then peel off the outside leaves of that lettuce, and then wash the rest. And make sure that you take those kind of precautions.
14: Bananas and microwavable sweet potatoes, too.
12: And that would work, although I don't want to microwave my lettuce. How's that, Dawn?
14: No. I don't think that'd be very tasty.
12: No. But I appreciate your phone call, Don. Thanks very much. I hope that answered your question. I mean, a lot of times maybe we don't do enough to try to answer those nuts and bolts questions about what's going on. When you've got something like this cryptosporiasis that is, it sounds pretty nasty, explosive diarrhea. I mean, just the name alone would scare the daylights out of you. Let me tell you this. Representative Jasmine Crockett, member of Congress, member of the Democrat Party, party of slavery since 1829. Jasmine Crockett says there's a racist reason that people rooted against Argentina in the World Cup. Is she reading politics into a game that actually brought the world together? Fox News reporting that during a House Oversight Government Reform Subcommittee, this happened 2 days ago, Jasmine Crockett, who's not exactly God's gift to intelligent commentary in the United States Congress, she remarked that the World Cup had captured the imagination of the entire world when they saw all of these people of color were playing for all these teams. Addressing one of the witnesses who testified at the hearing, she said, ultimately, if you recall, the last two teams, it was Argentina and Spain, and it seemed like the vast majority of the world was rooting for Argentina, or actually against Argentina, right? And why was that? Give me an explanation, if you could guess. The witness replied Spain had the best team. That's maybe why they were rooting.

0: You'd expect to see the North Dakota oil and natural gas industry working at wells and processing facilities. What you might not know is our oil and gas industry also works to build roads, provide school funding, and even protect us from flooding by creating nearly 50,000 jobs statewide and generating billions of tax dollars annually to support our infrastructure, our great outdoors, and our schools. North Dakota Petroleum Foundation, advancing the possibilities.
1: Initial employees. The Center for AI Safety also provided a loan to Humans First to serve as startup capital. We're going to have to watch this kind of thing a lot more closely as time goes on, because the folks who are trying to take a position for or against something and then have activists get out on the streets about it, they're going to try to camouflage where that support is coming from and where it is going to. Now, what did they find? Featured speakers at the event, which was supposed to be a conservative social movement, included a former Democrat state lawmaker, a current Democrat candidate for the state legislature, a member of the Party for Socialism and Liberation. Does that sound like a conservative social movement? Because it sure doesn't to me. And the Associated Press, AP, just announced that your hard-earned tax dollars are flowing to a trans-Nepalese job protection program. HIV prevention workers in Nepal say they have lost funding through USAID. So it gave them a few options for survival. It turns out that they were getting money from USAID. And I think America should have put USAID out of business. But after the U.S. slashed that foreign aid, one of the workers there, a last name of Lama, said that 280,000 aid workers worldwide found themselves out of a job. And of those 281,000, about 23,000 of them were American. The rest were foreign nationals. And as a result of the drop in global aid, HIV testing fell by 22%, and funding for things like condoms fell by more than 90%. That's where your hard-earned tax dollars were actually going. And can you imagine a sadder story than this one? What began as an engagement celebration ended in heartbreak. An Arkansas police officer drowned trying to save his newly engaged fiancée. Officer Fred Marsh, 24 years old, had proposed on Saturday morning. The couple was headed out for a canoe trip on Missouri's Elk River with friends. When his fiancée was caught in the current, trying to get back in the boat, Marsh, Officer Marsh, and another officer jumped in to rescue her. They got her to safety, but Marsh had become exhausted. He disappeared beneath the water, and unfortunately, his body was found the very next day. They said he saw the love of his life in distress. He gave his life helping somewhere else. And then I want to mention this one, too. A Montana teenager who was out just on a trip alongside the river, saw somebody who'd run into trouble. He had been practicing for a year with his lariat so that he could go out and rope cows. You know what he did? He had that lariat that day, used it and his rodeo skills to save a man from drowning. That is the positive side of things, so congratulations to him as well. Back in a moment, we'll talk about the Working Families Tax Cut and whether or not it actually helps working families.

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10: Welcome back to the Lars Larson Show. It's a pleasure to welcome to the program Kent Strang, who is the Managing Director of Americans for Prosperity. Kent, welcome back to the program. I want to talk about Donald Trump's tax package, the working families tax cut, signed into law a year ago. And I think well of the idea, but it's not hard to find liberals who want to badmouth it all day long.
11: Lars, it's great to be with you. Thank you for having me back.
10: Sure, I'm glad to do it, but would you mind explaining to my audience, because they're going to hear this was a tax cut primarily for the rich. It's like a broken record that the liberals and the Democrats in this country can never get away from, and yet the numbers tell an entirely different story, don't they?
11: They absolutely do. The working families tax cut is a proven success for hardworking Americans because it keeps their hard-earned dollars where they belong, in their pockets, while successfully blocking what would have been the biggest tax hike in American history. It would have cost a family of four $1,500 in a tax hike. Meanwhile, the typical taxpayer is getting $2,300. They're paying that less in taxes thanks to the working families tax cut. So they're seeing tax relief. They're keeping more of their money. They're not giving it to Uncle Sam. And the provisions in this bill help small businesses and they help families. They're not going to big, gigantic corporations like the left wants you to believe.
10: Well, and that's the concern I want to push back against, because I hear them saying, yes, but they've cut spending. Well, frankly, most of what I've heard about cutting spending in the last 18 months of the Trump administration has been about cutting the waste, fraud, and abuse. And that if we cut that out of the system, there will be plenty of benefit left for the people that that program is actually aimed at, won't there?
11: Well, that's absolutely right. And look, we have an unsustainable amount of spending and an unsustainable amount of debt. And I am proud that the One Big Beautiful Bill, the Working Families Tax Cut, reduced spending by $1 trillion, that it invested in border security because our border was an absolute disaster when this bill passed, and that it allowed 7 million Americans to be able to have access to health savings accounts so they can make healthcare decisions instead of big insurance and bureaucrats in Washington, D.C. Also, when we look at the provisions for small businesses, they can deduct 100% of their equipment. What does that allow folks to do? That allows them to buy more equipment for their small business. They can invest in their small business. They can thrive. They can grow. They can hire more employees. I was just talking to a lady in North Carolina named Vicky, and she said, thanks to the Working Families Tax Cut, I invested in more equipment, and I expanded my business. I opened a second location. I hired more people. I can reinvest in my community. That's what we're seeing all across the country. It's helping people like Vicky.
10: Well, and I really am glad you brought that up, because there have been so many times I've explained to people, I said, if I buy a piece of equipment for my small business, because the radio show is a small business, Lars Radio LLC, and I said in the past, I would have to take a computer or another piece of equipment and expense it out over a number of years, which made it more expensive at the front end to be able to buy that equipment. But if I'm a small business, no matter what kind of small business you are, and you can say, hey, this year we were really profitable, let's buy some of that new equipment we were planning to buy, and we'll take it against our tax liability for this year, you know, you get the entire expensing that year, which makes it easier as a small company to be able to buy that stuff without having a giant impact. Or, say, buying a piece of equipment, planning to take it against profits that you haven't even made. They're going to be made 2 or 3 years from now. And then you get to 2 or 3 years from now, and you don't have the profitable year you thought you were going to have. It makes everything a lot more fraught as you're trying to run your business.
11: That is absolutely right. And Americans for Prosperity, we talk to Americans every single day. We're out on the road right now with an effort we're calling Camp Prosperity. We've knocked on 27 million doors. We meet families. We meet small business owners. That provision alone comes up everywhere we go because it is so meaningful. They get to legitimately take that investment in their country and in their company, and it allows them to not only invest in that equipment, but they're growing. They're moving into bigger locations. They're buying more machinery for their business. They're adding those employees. We also speak to so many people like, oh, well, now I get to invest more into my community. I get to sponsor that Little League team. And it's funny how you see their immediate thought is, how can I help my community in addition to how do I help my small business? But also it locked in the 21% corporate rate. And that's certainty also allows those businesses to prepare for the future and think about how they're going to get by, not just in the next year, but the next 5, the next 10, the next 20 years.
10: Well, and the other thing, and I don't know how we can get somebody to do the math on this, but I'm talking to Ken Strang, who's managing director at Americans for Prosperity. But one of the biggest problems for Medicaid and Medicare, and they're two different programs, one for the poor, one for the elderly, is that they compensate people in the medical business 65, 70 cents on the dollar. And so you constantly hear from people saying, well, I've got Medicaid or I've got Medicare, but I can't find a doctor who's willing to actually extend service to those people. And it's because they're paying the doctor pennies on the dollar instead of paying 100 cents on the dollar. And it makes it difficult for doctors and hospitals and clinics to do it. I keep hoping if they can cut enough of the waste, fraud, and abuse and reduce the unnecessary dollars out the door, they're just going to fraud artists, and you could actually increase that compensation and say, you know, if the government's going to buy you health insurance, we'll pay 95 cents on the dollar to every doctor. Then you'll get more doctors saying, okay, I can treat patients for that amount of money. They can't do it at 65 cents on the dollar.
11: Right, and it kills the incentives. Look, we need to make sure that the incentives are aligned here, and it's such a difficult part. And we know that the waste, fraud, and abuse is rampant, and it's something that we absolutely have to pull out. And the critics are quick to show that, oh, it's cutting services. Well, what they need to do is they need to find the waste, the fraud, and abuse, and they're conflating finding waste, fraud, and abuse with cutting services and moving people who should not be in these programs. There have been report after report of people who are no longer living, people who should not be on these programs, people who are signed up as ghost accounts where they're signed up multiple times on the same name, the same Social Security number, and they're removing those folks. And we have to clean those roles up so we're not, taxpayers are not on the hook for all these liabilities. And we absolutely have to do that because there's still so much waste, fraud, and abuse that I'm glad that this bill starts that, but there's still so much more that we can do. We haven't found all the waste, fraud, and abuse in this government.
10: No, we haven't. And Ken, like, I was watching one of Nick Shirley's videos the other night. I haven't talked to Nick Shirley, but I don't know the guy, but his work is very good. And he said what's supposed to be a senior center, and there are maybe 100 people there. And he's asking the manager of the center, he says, the records have done is having 7,700 members. Are they here? And the guy was clearly just an employee, and he said, we don't have 7,700 members. Well, the government is paying you for 7,700 members. If that's the kind of service that we're cutting, I'm good to go with cutting those kinds of services. Stop the waste, fraud, and abuse. That is Kent Strang, who's Managing Director of Americans for Prosperity. 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
20: New strikes concluded. I'm Sue Guzman, Fox News. New round of explosions reported across Iran as the United States launched a fresh wave of strikes. CENTCOM says the attacks, designed to further diminish threats to commercial shipping, are now complete.
21: The U.S. carries out a 13th consecutive night of strikes, with the U.S. warning that the IRGC-led government will suffer the consequences for its actions and those perpetrated by its proxies like the Houthis over in the Red Sea and elsewhere. Now, all of this is unfolding against the backdrop of the president warning of a return to full-scale operations and even worse against Iran as being strongly considered, and they're going to get it if they don't make a deal.
20: This is Kevin Cork reporting. President Trump Thursday said he's weighing a massive attack on Iran, bigger than anything we have had before. The White House has passed a resolution to restrict President Trump and halt the conflict in Iran, with several Republicans on board with ending the military action. Fox's Chad Pergram has more.
22: A split House Senate decision.
23: The current resolution is adopted.
24: And the motion is not agreed.
22: The House voting to shackle the president and end the fighting. Four Republicans joined all Democrats to halt the conflict. The president's supporters claimed the vote undercuts American forces. The president's Senate allies rejected the House's Iran rebuke. The Senate defeated a similar war powers measure, Republicans contending that the U.S. has Iran on the ropes. But Senate Democrats chided Republicans for not intervening in the war. Congressional GOP leaders say it's unnecessary for Congress to flex war powers authorities. However, some Republicans demand answers about the Iran endgame.
20: President Trump imposing new double-digit tariffs on dozens of U.S. trading partners as the clock runs out Friday. U.S. is going to slap 10% to 12.5% on imports from 60 countries, accounting for 99% of U.S. imports. 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
20: Vice President J.D. Vance's security detail is under investigation over allegations tied to a suspected news leak. Secret Service spokesman Anthony Guglielmi says that the person faces an internal investigation and potential criminal inquiry. Senior Pentagon official caught on camera criticizing President Trump.
37: The Department of the Navy placing a staffer on administrative leave after he was caught on hidden camera criticizing President Trump and the war in Iran. The senior Pentagon official in the footage, shot by independent journalist James O'Keefe and posted to X, pledges to stay in his role to wait out the president's time in office so he can undo policies of the president, who he called a textbook narcissist. He also said the war in Iran is, quote, completely stupid and driven based off of one man's ego. The acting Secretary of the Navy saying the department takes the conduct shown in the video extremely seriously. Lillian Wu, Fox News.
20: And the Trump administration is trying to keep utility costs down for consumers as data centers go up around the country. He announced new guidelines Thursday for tech and AI companies.
38: We know that the data centers and AI are dramatically increasing the demand for electricity. It's only fair that the cost of building the new infrastructure required to meet this demand should be borne by the corporations themselves, not by the American consumers.
20: A new outbreak involving the parasite Cyclospora.
19: The outbreak included 72 people as of Wednesday. The Food and Drug Administration has not yet identified which products are linked to the illnesses, and officials have not said where the cases are located. But the FDA has been testing lettuce samples from Taylor Farms. The food distributor voluntarily recalled 5-pound bags of shredded lettuce earlier this month. Now they've temporarily shut down a processing facility in central Mexico that has been allegedly linked to the outbreak. The CDC reported this week that people across 41 states have come down with a parasite. John Saucier, Fox News.
20: I'm Sue Guzman. This is Fox News.
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1: Clear skies overnight tonight, a mild one with lows in the low 60s and winds out of the south at about 10 to 20. It will be a little breezier on your Friday, south winds about 15 to 25. Under mostly sunny skies, we'll have highs in the low 90s. There is a chance for storms coming in during the evening and early overnight hours. Some of those could be on the strong side with lows in the upper 60s and a hot weekend with highs in the mid to upper 90s. From the Flag Skywatch Weather Center, I'm Chief Meteorologist Dean Wysocki.
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11: Hey, welcome back to the Lars Larson Show. So it has been at least a couple of years since the last time the My Pillow guy was actually on this show. But Mike Lindell and I had talked any number of times. He's the guy who famously would tell you, and he did tell us from time to time, about his amazing recovery from drug addiction, how he had been addicted to drugs, he got off the drugs, he started his own company, he began employing thousands and thousands of people. And then, well, now he's in politics, and he's running for governor in the state of Minnesota. Tough haul, because you've got crazy people in Minnesota like Tampon Tim Walz, who's the current governor. But Mike Lindell has now done something very bizarre, and I want to get into that in just a moment. First, welcome to the Lars Larson Show. It's a pleasure to be with you. I'm glad to get to your phone calls and emails. If you're a naysayer, we will put naysayers right to the head of the line. Our poll on X today, should America ban surrogacy deals with foreign nationals? Now, what I mean by that is when foreign nationals, either a mother or a father or both, who are foreign citizens, decide to commission the creation of a baby. That's what a surrogate mom is. A surrogate mom who carries a baby inside of her. It's basically a made-to-order baby for whoever it is that ordered it. I don't think that human babies should be a commodity that is bought and sold in that way. But now we've got a case out of Florida, St. Augustine, Florida, a surrogate mom who's now fighting to get custody of her two surviving triplet boys. There were three. One of them passed away. The other two are left. She was commissioned by a Chinese national to create the baby or babies, but then the Chinese national who ordered up the babies did not show up to take custody of them. So now she would like to get custody of them. This comes as the state of Florida begins to put a new law into effect. It actually became law about 3 weeks ago on July 1 that bans gestational surrogacy contracts involving citizens or residents of foreign countries of concern. That would include communist China. So you can find the question, should America ban surrogacy deals involving foreign nationals? I would say yes. You can vote any way you like. You'll find the question at Lars Larson Show and at LarsLarson.com. But this is bizarre that Mike Lindell appears to be caving in to the same kind of open borders politics that conservatives are dead set against. He is actually calling for a six-month pause on deportations of the illegal aliens. Now, what seems especially bizarre about this is that way back when we first talked to Mike Lindell on this show, he was not yet associated with Donald Trump, and he then became one of the biggest supporters of Donald Trump. But Lindell is now running for governor of Minnesota, and he revealed a plan to the Washington Examiner in an interview that he did. The MyPillow guy announced that he would run for Minnesota governor. That was about 6 months, 7 months ago. And then He said he has been endorsed by Donald Trump. But now he's suggesting there ought to be a pause in deportations of illegals and allow time for illegal aliens to obtain conditional work visas. There's a problem with that. If you came into the United States legally, you can seek to get a green card. You can get a tourist visa. You can get a business visa. If you came into the United States illegally, there is almost, and if you don't believe me, talk to the immigration attorneys like I have, there's almost no way to legalize your status. But here's the way Mike Lindell describes it, and it's bizarre. This is coming from Mike Lindell, of all people. He says 6 months, all the illegal aliens would have to go do is get what's called a conditional work visa. I'm a person about second chances. That's a reference back to Lindell's drug addiction problems. If the only thing they ever did was cross the border and didn't report back in because they were afraid of being re-deported. Well, hold on. If all they did was enter the United States illegally, and now they're working in the United States, and they are, I assume, reporting their taxes or not, because that would be a crime. They're working without work authorization, and that's a violation of the law. You've got all kinds of violations. But what Lindell told the Washington Examiner, I met with the illegals down in San Diego. I met with a lot of them, and I heard their stories. Oh, yeah, we got all kinds of boo-hoo stories about, well, I came here to make my life better. Good. Come here and obey the law. Under Lindell's proposal, illegal aliens would have the opportunity to apply for a conditional work visa during a six-month moratorium. These visas, get this, under Lindell's plan, would not expire. So they're not temporary. They're permanent. And they would only be accessible for individuals without criminal backgrounds. Lindell says those registering would have to be fingerprinted. So, Mike Lindell, who I think a lot of us have thought a lot of Mike Lindell, he's running against Amy Klobuchar for governor of Minnesota. He is down by 20 points. And I think he's trying to catch up. And now, as some people have put it, he's proposing that we surrender to the mob. He says, now you're not a citizen. You can't vote. But you have this card, and now you can work. And you can go on paying taxes and be functioning in society. He claims that newly legal immigrants would report illegal aliens who are behind the crimes. And he said employers hiring illegals ought to face punishment. I actually agree with Lindell on that. But there's a problem with it. If you hire illegal aliens and they want to prosecute you for doing that, they have to prove, that is, the Department of Justice has to prove that you knowingly hired illegal aliens, that you knew they were illegally in the country, that you knew they were not allowed to work. And that becomes the rub. I mean, that's why you see so very few cases where employers are actually taking a task. And there is a way to solve that problem. The IRS simply changes the code and says, when you report business expenses, if you turn in that salary has been paid to certain people, and those people turn out not to be legal residents of the United States, a business would not be allowed to deduct those wages as a business expense. That would be a penalty of tens or hundreds of thousands of dollars on the employers who break the law. But trying to actually prosecute them in court, very, very difficult, very time-consuming, and not very successful. But it sounds like Mike Lindell is so desperate to run his race for governor of Minnesota that he's willing to cave in to the amnesty mob. And I just say, shame on Mike Lindell. I'm sorry, the MyPillow guy, if I were in Minnesota, just lost my vote. Hey, do you really want another summer like last summer where you barely slept because you were too hot all day long or all night long? People blame the summertime heat for their bad sleep when really it might be their mattress trapping the heat. And if you already sleep too hot like I do, summer only makes it worse. 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
10: 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We'll have an update on that. 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An update on Ag PhD Field Day and the man who saved so many people enormous amounts of taxes. 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
13: Hey, welcome back to The Lars Larson Show. It's a pleasure to be with you. Some of Gavin Newsom's policies for the state of California stink like a dirty diaper. And Gavin Newsom, of course, I think clearly intends to run for president of the United States. And I would expect that at some point he would expect to have to explain all this stuff. So I want to explain it to you, but I've invited Kendra Arnold on, who's executive director of the Foundation for Accountability and Civic Trust, otherwise known as FACT. Kendra, welcome back to the program.
14: Thanks for having me.
13: What should my audience know about some of these no-bid multi-million-dollar contracts that are currently being handed out by, I guess, would-be presidential candidate, California Governor Gavin Newsom?
14: Yeah, these contracts are not good. And I think one of the reasons why before we even get to the particular contract is the purpose of the rules around these government contracts. And unlike other forms of government, in our democracy, we award contracts in a fair and unbiased manner. We protect our taxpayer funds and make sure they're going to a legitimate company who's made a good bid to do work on behalf of the citizens. And this is very important because this eliminates access based on relationships or political donations, bribery, kickbacks, and all kinds of conflicts of interest. So when we remember how important those rules are, when we see these no-bid contracts, this is something that we should definitely take very seriously. And in our case, we recently sent a letter to the California State Auditor asking to look into one of the Newsom administration's contracts with Baby to Baby to distribute diapers. And the contract was worth $6.2 million.
13: Yep.
14: So one of the reasons why this came up, and this is a really important case, is because of the transparency issues. So initially, the Newsom administration was asked for the contract and the documents around the competitive bidding process. And they responded and said, this is a competitive bidding process, and basically indicated, we'll get you these contracts. And they never came out with them, which kind of raised a red flag for us and many other people. I believe CBS News has been working on this for almost 60 days trying to get the documents. But initially we thought, this is really strange. And so we started looking into how this contract was actually awarded. And we found some things indicating this was actually a no-bid process and that it was done through a special procurement provision put into a bill. And so we're still trying to get to the bottom of all of that. But meanwhile, these are public documents that our citizens and have every right to see, and yet they are not releasing them. So we really don't know what's in the contract or how or why it was awarded.
13: I'm talking to Kendra Arnold, who's with CFACT, she's the executive director of the Foundation for Accountability and Civic Trust, FACT. So explain the connection to Jennifer Seibel Newsom, who is the governor's wife, and this contract, this no-bid contract for Baby to Baby.
14: So when we were looking at it, that is one of the things that initially alerted us, was the Baby to Baby organization has two CEOs, both of which look to be political donors. And immediately, you know, that does raise some flags usually, because we're like, okay, we want to see if there's other relationships here. And one of them is tied to Newsom's wife through another organization that they are, that she's on the board of. So we see just these general relationships that often can lead to conflicts of interest or different things that we want our elected officials to explain when they happen. So, you know, it's not one of those things where we can tell every type of relationship or know every little fact that goes into this. But when you see those red flags, you want your elected officials to come forward and explain why, you know, someone could have gotten, why it looks like someone may have gotten preferential treatment. And generally, again, that's what the no-bid contract is there to protect against.
13: Well, in fact, did FACT look into when they say we're going to have this nonprofit Baby to Baby and we're going to get diapers out to, you know, less affluent moms in California, did they even get a good deal on the diapers? Because my understanding is they did not. And you would think it's a nonprofit. They should get the best kind of deal on the diapers. And it sounds like that didn't happen.
14: That was exactly, that is another thing that kind of alerted us to it. Several media organizations have tried to get to the bottom of this. And of course, without the contract, we can't see the actual numbers. And so when you do the math, though, we know the $6.2 million contract was that. When you divide it out and see kind of the analysis from a couple media organizations has been that it's the same price for a diaper as if you'd walk into a general retail store and buy them. So obviously that is problematic for a lot of people because that goes into whether or not it's wasteful government spending. And
13: well, and hold on, Kendra, if you don't mind my pointing this out, when you buy from Target, you understand you're paying for the cost of the product plus the cost of the store, the bricks and mortar store, plus the cost of all the associates, plus some profit because Target makes a profit or they try to make a profit. So when you're paying that same amount of money to a private nonprofit like Baby to Baby, should we suspect that all the money that would have gone to Target to pay for their other expenses, bricks and mortar, CEO, associates, and everything else, is going to somebody at Baby to Baby, maybe even friends of the governor's wife?
14: That is so, yes, and especially with large government purchases, one of the things that we want our government to do is leverage the power of buying in bulk, essentially. And yep. So government to get lower prices on items that they are buying in mass quantities. And if that is the case here, then we would want them to get a lower price. Now, without them releasing the contract, which, you know, it is a public document, they absolutely have to release it, and it will come out. There's, you know, I think they have even admitted that it is a public document. They are just trying to slow play the release. But that's very important because it gives the taxpayers who are funding this program an ability to say either you made a bad deal or, yeah, where is this extra profit going? Who is the beneficiary of that?
13: And does it go to the, I guess, friends and family of the governor's wife, Jennifer Seibel Newsom? Kendra, keep up the good work at FACT. 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
1: Strikes concluded. I'm Sue Guzman, Fox News. New round of explosions reported across Iran as the United States launched a fresh wave of strikes. CENTCOM says the attacks, designed to further diminish threats to commercial shipping, are now complete.
2: The U.S. carries out a 13th consecutive night of strikes, with the U.S. warning that the IRGC-led government will suffer the consequences for its actions and those perpetrated by its proxies like the Houthis over in the Red Sea and elsewhere. Now, all of this is unfolding against the backdrop of the president warning of a return to full-scale operations and even worse against Iran as being strongly considered, and they're going to get it if they don't make a deal.
1: This is Kevin Cork reporting. President Trump Thursday said he's weighing a massive attack on Iran, bigger than anything we have had before. The White House has passed a resolution to restrict President Trump and halt the conflict in Iran, with several Republicans on board with ending the military action. Fox's Chad Pergram is more.
3: Split House Senate decision.
4: The current resolution is adopted.
5: And the motion is not agreed.
3: The House voting to shackle the president and end the fighting. Four Republicans joined all Democrats to halt the conflict. The president's supporters claimed the vote undercuts American forces. The president's Senate allies rejected the House's Iran rebuke. The Senate defeated a similar war powers measure. Republicans contending that the U.S. has Iran on the ropes. But Senate Democrats chided Republicans for not intervening in the war. Congressional GOP leaders say it's unnecessary for Congress to flex war powers authorities. However, some Republicans demand answers about the Iran endgame.
1: President Trump imposing new double-digit tariffs on dozens of U.S. trading partners as the clock runs out Friday. U.S. is going to slap 10% to 12.5% on imports from 60 countries, accounting for 99% of U.S. imports. 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
5: Clear skies overnight tonight, a mild one with lows in the low 60s and winds out of the south at about 10 to 20. It will be a little breezier on your Friday, south winds about 15 to 25. Under mostly sunny skies, we'll have highs in the low 90s. There is a chance for storms coming in during the evening and early overnight hours. Some of those could be on the strong side with lows in the upper 60s and a hot weekend with highs in the mid to upper 90s. From the Flag Skywatch Weather Center, I'm Chief Meteorologist Dean Wysocki.
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13: Hey, welcome back to the Lars Larson Show. I probably had more emails and more questions about this new policy that is part of the NDAA that would link both the United States and its ally in Israel in both intelligence and, to some extent, in weapons design as well. So that new provision would tie American weapons development much closer to Israel than it ever has been before. I thought we'd get the lowdown on this from Justin Leopold, who is a senior research analyst at the Foundation for Defense of Democracies Center on Military and Political Power. Justin, welcome back to the program.
14: Hi, Lars. Thank you so much for having me on.
13: I've had a lot of people who are very concerned. They say, well, this is going to give over a control of our military to Israel. And I said, no, it's not. I mean, and would it be fair to say both countries have cooperated very, very closely for at least, just about the last 50 years, and that this would tighten that cooperation? But then it raises the question, do we need to have more cooperation than we have already? And is there any downside to this?
14: Yes, that is absolutely a fair assessment. There's no sort of merger, integration, or some of the things that you're hearing. This is really a streamlining of a process that we already have this robust relationship that you've mentioned, and it's taking the areas that we do collaborate, and it's an effort to make them faster and increase them because, as you noted, for years now, we have all this collaboration, and we've been seeing the benefits of it. And it's an attempt to, continue down that path.
13: So where does it fall short? I mean, in other words, if you say we already have this working relationship, where is the evidence that, well, but it's got to be tighter if we really want it to work well?
14: So I don't know if it's really an attempt to fill a gap so much as to make more of a good thing. Because, especially recently, we're seeing a huge return on investment for the American relationship with Israel. We're seeing a lot of advanced technology that's, protecting our servicemen. We're seeing, and that also on the ground, we're seeing our efforts in Iran. The Israelis struck thousands of targets, which helped our efforts. Burden sharing is a big issue of the president. So it's sort of how can we make this better and how can we learn from some of the things the Israelis are doing? How can they learn from us and sort of just make us both stronger together? And one of the things I think we're hoping to learn most of all is the Israeli sort of defense industrial base is very good at taking idea to product. And that's an area where we struggle with, but we have the manufacturing capability and sort of can we take our strengths and their strengths and put it together? And I think that's maybe if I had to pick a gap, that's something that this would fill.
13: I mean, does that mean that there have been some famous examples of things that started out, private sector building at the Pentagon and involved in the design. And by the time they're done, it's a giant mess. It's, like they say, a camel is a horse designed by a committee. And that's how the United States has had some weapon systems go really, really wrong. You're saying they're better at getting it from idea to actually producing what you wanted to produce as a tool for the military.
14: Yeah, I don't know that analogy specifically, but that is absolutely a strength of the Israeli defense industrial base because so much of their population serves, they see the gaps on the field, and they're able to take that, idea directly to production. What they don't have is a strong manufacturing capacity. They're not a manufacturing superpower the way we are. And that's something that we can help them. When we've seen this before, we've seen in Arkansas, we produce Iron Dome components that then go and help Israel and they help us. And that sort of air and missile defense is good for both countries.
13: And so if we've already got that kind of cooperation, how does this advance it and how much?
14: So the big change in this bill is what it would do is it creates a new official in the Department of Defense whose job would be to identify new opportunities for this collaboration and then accelerate it. So it's taking a lot of what we do, you know, whether that is cybersecurity or AI integration or air and missile defense, and it's trying to add to those portfolios. And it's instead of doing it in this office or that office, it's putting it all under one person, and that would ideally help speed up the process.
13: Should we be comfortable with this kind of situation, Justin, when we've had instances where the United States has spied on Israel and Israel spied on us, and we're friends or we're allies, you know, we work in concert, and yet we've ended up spying on each other? Is that the kind of

0: You'd expect to see the North Dakota oil and natural gas industry working at wells and processing facilities. What you might not know is our oil and gas industry also works to build roads, provide school funding, and even protect us from flooding by creating nearly 50,000 jobs statewide and generating billions of tax dollars annually to support our infrastructure, our great outdoors, and our schools. North Dakota Petroleum Foundation, advancing the possibilities.
1: Of our military with the IDF. Is there any accuracy to that at all?
2: So I think that's a misunderstanding of some of the language. There's sort of a cherry-picking of words like synchronization and integration, and that makes people think of this merger concept that you mentioned. But it's nothing like that. There's no situation where Israeli officers are going to be in command of American forces. This integration,
1: or vice versa, right?
2: Or vice versa, exactly. It's attempts to learn how both militaries are doing those things and what we can adapt. There's not going to be any sort of cross-command like that.
1: Well, I guess we don't have to worry about AOC until she, I guess, runs for command-in-chief one of these days, which I think is probably one of those things that's likely to happen, but not likely to succeed. Justin, thank you so much. I appreciate the time. Thanks for the work you do at Foundation for Defense of Democracies.
2: Thank you so much for having me, Lars.
1: You bet. That is Justin Leopold Cohen, who's a senior research analyst with the Foundation for Defense of Democracies, FDD, on military and political power. By the way, thousands of places on the internet have a file with your name on it. And that used to be true of me, but I took care of the problem, and I'm going to tell you how. What do they have? Your home address, your cell phone number, your email address, and there's more. 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
13: President Trump and Republicans have been right about non-citizens on our voting rolls.
14: Now, that is the White House spokesperson, Caroline Leavitt. The fact that they announced about a month ago that the federal government had found literally 250,000 foreign nationals in four states, one of them being New Jersey, and that they were registered to vote. Some of them had actually voted in American elections. And then this week, the state of New Jersey made a kind of a strange announcement. And Caroline Leavitt was talking about that because the state of New Jersey came out and tried to gaslight the whole thing. They said, oh, there are not tens of thousands. There are only about 6,600 foreign nationals registered to vote. And you saw a whole bunch of the mainstream legacy media saying, yeah, it's not that big a deal. It's only about 6,600 foreign nationals registered to vote. Now, that's what New Jersey claims, except New Jersey's, well, their case doesn't hang together very well, which is why Caroline Leavitt was calling out New Jersey's new governor, Mikey Sherrill, for doing the mea culpa now.
13: What I will say on New Jersey and this governor, the fact that she just all of a sudden decided to put out a press release saying President Trump and Republicans have been right about non-citizens on our voting rolls is not a coincidence. I think this governor is saying this because she realizes this administration is serious about getting to the bottom of illegal aliens voting and being on our voter rolls in our country.
14: Now, I'm going to tell you something else about the New Jersey situation. Not only have they tried to downplay the numbers, because the Trump White House said there were closer to 90,000 foreign nationals registered to vote specifically in the state of New Jersey. New Jersey says, no, it was less than 10% of it. It was 6,600. Let me tell you where I think the real difference lies. And that is, when did they learn in New Jersey that they had foreign nationals registered to vote? Mikey Sherrill talked about that the other day, June of 2023. And if your reaction to that is, Lars, that was 3 years ago. What have they been doing since then? Well, Mikey Sherrill, again, the new governor of New Jersey, says they fixed the software problem that they claim created the situation to begin with, and that that was fixed in June of 2024. And again, your reaction might be, but Lars, that was 2 years ago. What have they been doing since then? And then you go back to Mikey Sherrill, new governor of New Jersey, and you say, what was she doing? She only came in January of this year. So when did they start to take the foreign nationals off the voter rolls? According to Mikey Sherrill, the new governor of New Jersey, they started doing that in January of this year, 3 years after the foreign national registered voters were discovered, 2 years after they allegedly corrected the software problem. Only now the software company has come out and said, you know, it wasn't our problem to begin with. We wrote the right software. We wrote it exactly the way that New Jersey wanted it written. They knew about the foreign nationals that were registered to vote. They've known about it for 3 years. They did nothing about it. I think the software company is right. Now, I'm sure that software company was very concerned about making sure they can still sell software to state government. So it's never in their financial interest to come out and criticize. But in this case, they actually called out New Jersey, said, you want to blame us and our software? Our software didn't create the problem. You knew about the foreign nationals registered to vote. You, the state of New Jersey, decided to do nothing about it. Let me go to Tom. Hey, Tom, welcome to the Lars Larson Show. All of this about foreign nationals registered to vote caused you to think about something. What was it?
15: Well, it was the fact I haven't heard you talk about Dinesh D'Souza's 2,000 Mules in a while. In the book, it talks about True the Vote, and I like the evidence that they came across with the geo-tracking.
14: Yep.
15: And then the stuffing of the ballot boxes. I wonder why the Trump administration hasn't used that.
14: I think there were big flaws in the movie at the time that Dinesh D'Souza made it. We talked about that on the show, which is why we haven't talked about it much since then, because they never actually closed the loop. If you're going to investigate something like that, and what they were generally saying is that ballots were harvested, that there were people picking up ballots at various places that were linked to non-governmental organizations that got their funding from people like Soros and others. And then they were taking those ballots and stuffing them into the ballot drop boxes, which was, A, not legal in Georgia at the time. But it didn't tell you which specific voters were implicated in all that. So I'm not sure even if you took that data, what you had was data on the people stuffing the ballot boxes. You didn't really have any data on which voters' votes were being stuffed. Does that make sense?
15: Yes. Even law enforcement uses that geo-tracking, and I've just...
14: Yeah, but they have to use it. No, but in this case, if you're telling people, come here, pick up a bunch of ballots, take it there, drop it in the box, and the person does that, they could have made the case and said those people broke the law. They did not. They chose not to. And I think we may be well past the statute of limitations on that one. I don't think the information would be of much practical value right now. But let me get back to this. Caroline Leavitt points out Department of Homeland Security is going to go after those non-citizen voters. And she spoke about it at the White House.
13: The Secretary of Homeland Security, as you know, sent a letter to several states, including New Jersey, requesting that non-citizens that are on their voter rolls need to be reported to DHS and need to be removed from those voter rolls. So that's why all of a sudden she is speaking truth about the fact that this does take place in states across the country. It is completely unacceptable to have non-citizens on American voter rolls voting in U.S. elections. And she says it's 6,600. We suspect it's a heck of a lot more, not just in New Jersey, but in states across the country. The president is hell-bent on getting to the bottom of this.
14: Yeah, and he should be, because think about what's going on. You have Democrats who will tell you, and they said it at the time, the 2020 election was the most secure election of all time, that we've never had a more secure election in 2020. Now, see, Democrats argued 2016 was an invalid election because Trump won and Hillary lost. Then they argued that 2020 was valid because Joe Biden allegedly won and Donald Trump lost. And, of course, they don't want to make the argument today and say, well, gosh, is the voting system solid or not? When do we got thousands and thousands of foreign nationals registered to vote? And it completely contradicts everything the Democrat Party has been saying, there's no fraud going on here. Oh, except for a few hundred thousand foreign nationals registered to vote in various places around America. 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
19: More strikes in Iran. I'm Ted Lindner, Fox News. The U.S. military completing a 13th night of airstrikes against Iran Thursday, and there's no signs of letting up. Fox's Kevin Cork with the latest from Washington.
20: When it comes to the U.S. retaliating against the Iranian regime and its proxies in the Middle East for their behavior, the president's policy isn't quite so limited. Just ask the Secretary of State.
21: The president's policy is ahead for an eye.
0: I mean, honestly, that's what it's going to be. I mean, they will pay a very heavy price for the things they're doing.
20: Rubio's comments in response to new threats from the regime, and they come as the U.S. carries out a 13th consecutive night of strikes, with the U.S. warning that the IRGC-led government will suffer the consequences for its actions and those perpetrated by its proxies like the Houthis over in the Red Sea and elsewhere.
19: Meantime, the House has passed a resolution to restrict President Trump and halt the war in Iran, showing more Republicans are on board with ending the conflict. The Senate previously rejected something similar. Fox's Chad Pergram with more from Capitol Hill.
21: A split House-Senate decision.
22: The current resolution is adopted.
23: And the motion is not agreed.
21: The House voting to shackle the president and end the fighting. Four Republicans joined all Democrats to halt the conflict. The president's supporters claimed the vote undercuts American forces. The president's Senate allies rejected the House's Iran rebuke. The Senate defeated a similar war powers measure. Republicans contending that the U.S. has Iran on the ropes. But Senate Democrats chided Republicans for not intervening in the war. Congressional GOP leaders say it's unnecessary for Congress to flex war powers authorities. However, some Republicans demand answers about the Iran endgame.
19: The Pentagon asking Congress for more money to fund the war, and federal health officials investigating a new outbreak involving the diarrhea-causing parasite Cyclospora. The outbreak included 72 people as of Wednesday. The FDA not yet identifying which products are linked to the illnesses. 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
19: Tonight's take two for the White House Correspondents Association dinner. The original event called off back in late April after an armed man tried to launch an attack at the Washington Hilton.
35: Tonight's White House Correspondents dinner will be held at the Waldorf Astoria. President Trump is expected to attend and speak. Earlier this week, Secret Service Director Sean Curran spoke about the security environment. He said they've opened 10,000 investigations just this year involving threats to their protectees.
36: The numbers are numbers at this agency, and certainly I have never seen in my 24-year career. They're off the charts. The threat, you know, picture and environment is as large as I've ever seen it.
35: While most of the president's cabinet will attend tonight's dinner, the First Lady, Secretary of State Marco Rubio, and Vice President Vance will not due to prior commitments. Jessica Rosenthal, Fox News.
19: President Trump announcing that a newly signed U.S.-Saudi civilian nuclear cooperation agreement will be strictly contingent on Saudi Arabia normalizing relations with Israel and joining the Abraham Accords. Fox's Peter Ducey has got more on this from the White House.
37: The Abraham Accords require countries there in the Middle East to formalize relationships with Israel. That is not something that the Saudis have done yet. And officials here insist that President Trump has not been pressured by Prime Minister Benjamin Netanyahu to make this a two-step process where first the Saudis must recognize Israel formally if they want to have a civilian nuclear program. The president further clarifies the civil nuclear deal. There will be no enrichment of material being made between the United States Department of Energy and Saudi Arabia, which pertains only to non-military use, such as the ones that Iran and UAE and others already have, will be approved. But it is totally subject to Saudi Arabia joining the very respected and successful Abraham Accords.
19: The president adding the U.S. isn't opposed to civil, non-enriched nuclear facilities in the region. U.S. stocks closing sharply lower Thursday, driven by a tech sell-off, soaring oil prices and inflation fears the Dow fell over 500 points. I'm Ted Lindner. This is Fox News.
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2: Clear skies overnight tonight, a mild one with lows in the low 60s and winds out of the south at about 10 to 20. It will be a little breezier on your Friday, south winds about 15 to 25. Under mostly sunny skies, we'll have highs in the low 90s. There is a chance for storms coming in during the evening and early overnight hours. Some of those could be on the strong side with lows in the upper 60s and a hot weekend with highs in the mid to upper 90s. From the Flag Skywatch Weather Center, I'm Chief Meteorologist Dean Wysocki.
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4: USA. Come on.
5: Well, thank you very much, everybody. It's a special place, and I am here to announce my candidacy.
6: Oh my God.
5: I'm only
6: kidding. Oh, I'm just playing with your little tiny brains, you little tiny unhappy little Democrat socialist and Democrats and liberal media brains, just messing with you. I love it, man. I love it. I was listening, thank you very much, on Newsmax Plus, thank you very much, the app, in my Bronco Buck yesterday. I was driving home, and I'm listening to this speech, and it's speech to Donald Trump, and he's in Georgia, and he's talking about a whole bunch of stuff, and he just started riffing, and I'm like, oh my God. And when he said that line, I went, oh, heads are exploding. And we're never going to have a candidate or a president who speaks so beautifully, weaving seamlessly from script to improvisation. Oh, shut up, you guys. Hey, Donald Trump, shut up. He's friggin' brilliant. He does stand-up comedy. Then he jumps right back to the script. There's nobody better. The man is absolutely brilliant. He knows how to work a crowd. He knows ebbs and flows. He knows how to bring them up and bring them down. And he is just hilarious. And it was a brilliant, brilliant speech. And then there, of course, the line. This is the line, because we have officially declared war on communism, by the way. We are going to stomp these little spoiled entitled brats who are overeducated and underemployed, and we are going to put them out of our misery. If you think that you're going to take over our country with communism, okay, about 100 million of us are very well-armed physically and intellectually, and we're not going to let it happen, okay? Because, see, children don't get their way, all right? Not in our world. No, children, they can demand candy at the cash register, and we're the mom and dad say, nah, and if you say another word, I'm going to give it to you when we get to the car. That's what we're going to do with these punks. But anyway, here is Donald Trump yesterday. Line of the day.
5: America is back. It's stronger than ever before. And I'm telling you, it's only going one way. It's going up. As long as we keep our current thinking, our current system, it's going up. If you go the other way, nothing ever succeeds.
6: No.
5: I made the statement once. With communism, everything turns to shit.
6: Yeah, okay. Yeah, that's true. It's true.
5: That's true.
6: 100%.
5: Terrible thing.
6: It does, and honestly, we're not going to, we're just not going to let these spoiled little children take our country. I mean, you can dream all you want, you can dream all you want, but there's a little bit of history, and a whole lot of battle-hardened souls. We have buried our dead on foreign shores, stopping Marxism and communism around the world, and many have suffered, and many have died, and many have returned home wounded, mentally or physically, and we're never going to let it win here. And if you think you can do it, you are absolutely wrong, because we'll do anything to stop it. We will fight you to the end. That's just it. And I believe that there is an awakening happening. The great thing about this is the Democrat Party is being split, cleaved down the middle, if you will. And this is kind of interesting because I've been talking about how the Democrat Party is going to have to reinvent itself or disappear into the dustbin of history. They've been going left, left, left, left, left, left. And this DSA attempted takeover of the Democrat Party may be the smelling salts that Democrats with a modicum of common sense needed to wake them out of their frenzy or their mental whatever that convinced them about stupid things like an open border is fine and defunding the police is fine and boys can become girls and compete in girls' sports. All of this nonsense. Maybe this is the smelling salts to make them go, whoa, whoa, whoa, what the hell? What? What do we do? Okay, now we can get back to something. And I've been talking about this for a while. And I've been talking to common sense Democrats. And my producer, Ken Redneck MacGyver, he said, Rob, you really you don't need to be talking to them because the Democrats don't listen to this show. And I said, okay, all right. And then yesterday had a little meeting, a little powwow with Ralph Renzi, who's now in charge of Newsmax Audio, and he showed me some of the qualitative and quantitative data of Newsmax in general. And guess what? There are a lot of Democrats on the fence who watch Newsmax and listen to my show and watch my show. There are. So my deal here is, you know how Bill Maher is as a leftist? He's kind of open-minded to hear stuff. Well, how about this? I've been saying to you, country's headed in the wrong direction. 80% of us come together to save her. So why don't we get back to the old stuff, all right? Roe v. Wade is gone. Sorry, all right? But we can disagree. I say that abortion should be incredibly rare and incredibly early. All right, and you disagree with me, but let's disagree on that. All right, let's disagree on some other stuff. Okay, maybe you're never going to live under socialized medicine. That's it. But how about we stop making Medicare and Medicaid such gigantic cesspools of corruption? How about that? How about we come together on getting rid of corruption? How about, and here's another thing we agree on. Are you ready for this? Voter ID. Oh, my God, voter ID. You and me, we disagree. You to a little bit lesser degree. You agree about 80% of the time, 80% of you Democrats, 80-20, believe that you should prove who you are before you vote. Guess what? Me too. How about that? How about that? How about if you love this country, you don't believe the pap that these morons are selling you about our country, and you're not about ready to watch our country fall or let some little jackweed bureaucrat take over your business or your maybe you own an apartment complex. How about, or you know the folly of government-run grocery stores and socialism in general. How about that? How about you Democrats tell the Democrat socialists who are running under the Democrat ticket, you cannot run under the Democrat ticket. You have to run as Democrat socialists. We are going to have Democrat candidates. You guys can run on your own. See how well that works. Because right now what is happening to you, Democrat Party, you ever see the movie Independence Day? The aliens move in, devour everything, and then move on? That's what's going on with your Democrat Party. And all of you people, And I'm not talking about, because most of you Democrat leaders are bat guano crazy. Most of you are down with all of this nonsense. Now you're beginning to realize the DSA is going to eliminate you, all right? But I'm talking about rank and file Democrat voters who are not so bat guano crazy. But you still hang a flag out in front of your lawn and you still stand during the national anthem. We can work together to save America. I believe that. I really, really do. And yesterday, Donald Trump, oh, my God, what a good speech. And I know you've been told the last couple of years Donald Trump is Hitler and Donald Trump is all this. And it's always been nonsense. It's always been absolute garbage. And you need to kind of wake up and realize that you've been fed a line about a lot of things, an absolute lot of things. Here's Bill Maher talking about, let me see if I can find this. Bill Maher talking about Donald Trump and people calling him a Nazi. Let me find the spot here. Yeah, here you go. Listen to this. This is Bill Maher. I want you to listen to Bill Maher.
4: When they say Trump is Hitler, such a dumb thing to say. First of all, counterproductive. Also, he's not Hitler. But this Fuentes kid, that's Hitler.
6: Yeah, there you go. So how about you kind of just settle down with your TDS? You realize that crime is at an all-time low. Murder's lowest rate in 130 years. You realize that the southern border is closed. $20 trillion of investment is coming back in the country. Manufacturing is returning to the country. People are realizing what a gigantic scam higher education is. And hell, Democrats and Republicans, you got your kids graduated from college with $200,000 worth of debt and no prospect for a job. How about we come together to make America great again? And you kind of just chill on the TDS crap for a while and realize, I don't know, maybe it's a good thing Donald Trump cleaned up the reflecting pool and lined it and made it look amazing. And maybe it's really wrong for somebody to vandalize the damn thing where Martin Luther King Jr. gave his speech. How about you go, yeah, that's really bad. That's a bad look and a really, really bad thing. Or how about you common sense Democrats go, oh, I don't know, maybe it's not good for illegal aliens to vote because I'm a citizen and I have the right to vote. I want to prove that I'm a citizen to vote, and we've got non-citizens over here who get free crap. I mean, that makes any sort of social welfare that you and I need occasionally pale by comparison, so they'll vote Democrat. How about we all come together and realize that's wrong? There are Democrats who believe that. There really, really are. My friends who I had in Maryland for a dozen years, my best friends every New Year's, five meals a week, pool parties, crab feasts, the whole deal, they don't talk to me anymore. And there's nothing I can do about that. If they ever decide they want to talk to me, I'll consider letting them back to my life. But I'm not there yet. But I would ask you that if you think that this getting rid of the Senate, getting rid of electing the president, just appointing a president, if you believe in open border, getting rid of the police, getting rid of prison, if you think that's insane, I would ask that we join together. You can stay in your party. I'll stay in my party over here. All right? But how about we just agree that that's all bat guano crazy and it needs to be done away with? There you go. There you go. I think we have an accord. I think we have an accord.
5: The loser, the concept, the policy, it's a loser, and it always has been and it always will be. They want to give everyone everything away. You want free rent? You want free house? Yeah. What they don't say is that a year from now, there'll be absolute squalor, turmoil, and death.
6: Of course.
5: And that's the way it's happened all the way.
6: Yeah.
5: It goes back thousands of years by different names. That's why we declare again today that the United States of America will never be a communist country.
6: Hell yeah, baby. Hell yeah. All right, so we got a fantastic show lined up for you today. Much more on the DSA and the Democrat Party is cleaving itself in half, and at least some common sense Democrats are realizing what they're selling the DSA. It's not happening. KT McFarlane on the show today. Michael Charbonne on the show today. And I'm just told that the one and only Brigitte Gabriel is on the show today. Oh, my goodness. Can you believe that? So let's get the ball rolling. The number is 800-922-6680. 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
25: Our numbers were just released by the Democrats that in the past 14 months, a historic record of zero illegal aliens have been admitted into the United States. And now our crime numbers are among the lowest they've ever been. It's plummeting downward. Nobody's ever seen anything like it. Nationwide crime has been the lowest numbers that we've had in many, many decades. Last year, we achieved the largest drop in the murder rate ever recorded.
6: Wow.
25: To the lowest level in 125 years.
6: Isn't that amazing?
25: Since 1900. That's before my father was born. My father.
6: Did you notice that no Democrat has said anything positive about that? And I'm actually kind of surprised that Jake Tapper says, well, what are murderers going to do for a living? You know, that kind of thing. Honestly, it is utterly ridiculous that that we've had to operate in this vacuum of any positive news whatsoever about the Trump administration. And I think it's about time that, you know, I think we're kind of done with it. Oops, sorry. Here's another little bit of Donald Trump yesterday in Georgia. Delivering a terrific speech, covering a lot of topics. I've got some audio I want to play. He did a great story about Emmanuel Macron. I'm going to share that in a second. If I can get it to play. Here we go. Try it again. All right. One more time.
25: Capitalism proven all over the world when it's done right.
6: Yep.
25: It's not always done right.
6: No.
25: But when it's done right, there's nothing like it. The radical left is actively trying to destroy our children.
6: Yeah, and the reason why the left in this country, in this Democrat socialist movement, is attempting this takeover is because they're failing. They're failing. They don't want to put in the effort. They are poor. They went to college. They spent hundreds of thousands of dollars on a degree. They have massive amounts of debt. They've been indoctrinated toward Marxism and communism. And now that they're out, they've discovered, after Joe Biden effectively doubled the price of housing, tripled the price of mortgage rates, the printed money left and right, made the dollar worth much, much less. They can't have what rich people have. They've got a great degree that's worthless and an inability to make any money. This Chevalier, no, this the chick was, yeah, I call her a chick, I don't even care, running in Colorado. She's $250,000 in debt. She works as a barista and made $30,000 last year. That's what her degree got her. You can't pay that debt off with $30,000 a year. That's poverty level stuff. But because of that, she wants free housing, free health care, free everything, and everybody to be equally as miserable as she is. And we're not going to do that. We are just not going to do that. I was thinking about this. I made the minimum wage was $3.35 an hour when I was in high school through college. From the age of approximately 14 to 23 years age of age, I made around $3.35 an hour. I worked $100 hours a month, work study in college, $335, and then I worked on the weekends about 18 hours on radio. Yeah, that was my life in college. So I was bringing home $500, maybe $600. Rent was like $350, groceries. I didn't have fresh fruit for 4 years. I ate peanut butter and banana sandwiches and peanut butter and bologna and ramen noodles with ragu pasta sauce. And my idea of pizza was white bread, pizza quick, and a piece of American cheese on it under the broiler. And guess what? It was a mother bleeper. And when I got out of college, I had a single bed on a metal frame and no television from the age of 18 to the age of 29. No television in my apartment. But now you just expect everything. Now you can have a $1,200 phone in your pocket. You can order Uber Eats, have anything delivered, have every streaming service, watch 1,000 movies, whatever you want to do, and you're making $30,000 a year with a stupid degree, poetry, or whatever, or art history, and you can't do anything with it. Well, I'm sorry, too bad. Here's an idea. How about innovate? How about create something? How about maybe can create a consultancy for people in your shoes on how to get out of that? How to get out of that? But saying you're just going to destroy the greatest engine of individual and economic opportunity in the history of the world, if you don't believe me, look at our freaking GDP. That ain't gonna happen.
25: Future with the disaster known as communism.
6: Yeah.
25: It's communism.
6: Yeah. You bet, yep.
25: This isn't a social democrat. These are communists.
6: Yep.
25: By another name, right?
6: Yeah.
25: As I said in my recent address at Mount Rushmore recently, I don't know if anybody saw it, such a beautiful place.
6: Yeah, it's a great place. The fireworks was amazing, yeah. Joe Biden took them away.
25: The communists want to take it down. They tried taking Mount Rushmore down.
6: Yeah, yeah.
25: They want to blow it up. They want to take it down. They shouldn't be up there. These people are crazy.
6: Yeah, they are.
25: But communism is, in my opinion, communism is the single greatest threat to our country and its history, including even World War I and World War II, Pearl Harbor, 9/11. I think it's the greatest threat that I've ever seen to our country. These people are stone cold crazy.
6: Yeah, this is why we need to put them out of our misery. And we're going to. We are absolutely going to. We are ready to go. This is the story, though. This is a very funny line yesterday where Trump is just riffing. And this is where I say that Donald Trump is the greatest public speaker as a political candidate since Lincoln. And I do mean that 100%. Here is what he said about Emmanuel Macron not lowering his drug prices and making it fair for Americans when they buy their prescriptions.
25: And I called up France. I started with Emmanuel Macron.
6: Macron.
25: I said, Emmanuel.
6: Yes.
25: You must raise your drug price.
6: Yes.
25: Well, Donald, why would I do that?
6: Uh-huh.
25: Because we're paying too high, and you're paying too low.
6: Yeah, yeah.
25: And we're going to meet somewhere in the middle.
6: There you go.
25: No, no, no, Donald, I will not do that. Yes, you will. No, I won't, Donald. I will not do that, Donald. He said, yes, you will. And then finally he said, no. I said, here's what I'm going to do. I'm going to put a 200% tariff on every bottle of wine and champagne coming out of France. And he said, Scott was there, and he said, Donald, it would be my honor to do this.
6: Yes.
25: And we got France, so we got all of them the same way.
6: Oh, my God, it's so good. So, so very good. Coming up from Canada, the host of the Charbon Report, who we always have on this radio program around 12:30 on Thursday, Michael Charbon joins us next. Don't go anywhere.

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4: More strikes in Iran. I'm Ted Lindner, Fox News. The U.S. military completing a 13th night of airstrikes against Iran Thursday, and there's no signs of letting up. Fox's Kevin Cork with the latest from Washington.
5: When it comes to the U.S. retaliating against the Iranian regime and its proxies in the Middle East for their behavior, the president's policy isn't quite so limited. Just ask the Secretary of State.
6: The president's policy is a head for an eye. I mean, honestly, that's what it's going to be. I mean, they will pay a very heavy price for the things they're doing.
5: Rubio's comments in response to new threats from the regime, and they come as the U.S. carries out a 13th consecutive night of strikes, with the U.S. warning that the IRGC-led government will suffer the consequences for its actions and those perpetrated by its proxies like the Houthis over in the Red Sea and elsewhere.
4: Meantime, the House has passed a resolution to restrict President Trump and halt the war in Iran, showing more Republicans are on board with ending the conflict. The Senate previously rejected something similar. Fox's Chad Pergram with more from Capitol Hill.
7: A split House-Senate decision.
8: The current resolution is adopted.
9: And the motion is not agreed.
7: The House voting to shackle the president and end the fighting. Four Republicans joined all Democrats to halt the conflict. The president's supporters claimed the vote undercuts American forces. The president's Senate allies rejected the House's Iran rebuke. The Senate defeated a similar war powers measure. Republicans contending that the U.S. has a Iran on the ropes. But Senate Democrats chided Republicans for not intervening in the war. Congressional GOP leaders say it's unnecessary for Congress to flex war powers authorities. However, some Republicans demand answers about the Iran endgame.
4: The Pentagon asking Congress for more money to fund the war. And federal health officials investigating a new outbreak involving the diarrhea-causing parasite Cyclospora. The outbreak included 72 people as of Wednesday. The FDA not yet identifying which products are linked to the illnesses. 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
24: Clear skies overnight tonight, a mild one with lows in the low 60s and winds out of the south at about 10 to 20. It will be a little breezier on your Friday, south winds about 15 to 25. Under mostly sunny skies, we'll have highs in the low 90s. There is a chance for storms coming in during the evening and early overnight hours. Some of those could be on the strong side with lows in the upper 60s and a hot weekend with highs in the mid to upper 90s. From the Flag Skywatch Weather Center, I'm Chief Meteorologist Dean Wysocki.
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0: is about 12:35 Eastern Standard Time on a Thursday, which means one thing. Actually two things. It's lunchtime for many of us. And, of course, it's time to devour the content that Michael Charbon from the Charbon Report provides us with at this time every Thursday. How are you, brother?
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0: Oh.
1: Congratulations, Guy. You're singing like a lark.
0: Can I tell you something, Michael? This little space that we have here is about the size of a nice walk-in closet or a very bad guest bedroom.
1: Your first bachelor pad.
0: So I came in here, and the thing is, and the people here are like, who are you? Because I come in, and I've got a PhD in HGTV, by the way, and I immediately send a design on what I'm going to do the thing, and then I order acoustic panels. Literally, we are about a week and 3 days into it, and this room is like the room everybody wants to be in. So it's kind of funny, and I wasn't going to just sit here in an empty room. I wanted to do it right, and so we're going to have some fun with it. And when you're in town, we'll have you in studio, because we're going to have literally, are you ready for this, Michael? Three cameras in here and three microphones in this little box.
1: Rob, you're a doer, but I just wanted to come back to something that you said at the beginning of your program. Can you imagine how far Bill Maher has come, that he's now starting to talk to Democrats and tell them that his vote is in flux? And one of the things, and I think it's the most embarrassing thing that I ever heard, it's this classic Democratic line that was delivered by a nominee for the Maine Senate. And the comment was, I don't want to harm anyone. All I want to do is just go to the bathroom.
0: Yes. Well, sorry.
1: Do they not remember what happened to Dylan Mulvaney's effort, a $1.4 billion loss with Bud Light? I mean, that's embarrassing. How are you going to motivate voters to vote for you?
0: Because there's one sex. I don't know if one of the sexes is overwhelmingly raped more often. And I'm not mistaken, that is cisgendered women. And they feel very, very, very, very vulnerable in a place where they get undressed with a man who obviously is out of his nut a little bit, thinking he's a female. So, I mean, honestly, can we just wake the hell up? You know, I had mentioned earlier that this DSA attempted takeover of the party may be the smelling salts that will wake some of these Democrats out of this haze of nonsense they've been under. And I have to believe that there are Democrats out there who aren't No Kings protesters, who aren't people who say that Elon Musk is a Nazi, recognize the southern border being closed is good, recognize bringing manufacturing back into America is good, recognizing lowering crime, redoing the reflecting pool, making Washington, D.C. beautiful. How about you just stop hating everything great just because Donald Trump's name is associated with it? And I think that's the next breach. This is the smelling salts. Maybe the next breach is, how about chill the hell out about Donald Trump?
1: And the seed of the next generation of that respect was visually represented by a man standing at a baseball game for the national anthem, and some dinkle fritz is sitting there, and he whispered in the guy's ear, I'm a veteran, you stand. And the guy looked at him with a kind of, you know that look that a dog looks at you when you say the word cookie?
0: Yeah.
1: And what he did was he slapped the back of his head.
0: Yep.
1: And I think America, all America, wanted to slap the back of that kid's head. You entitled little goofball, stand up and respect what your country stands for.
0: That move, brother, brother, that move was a long time coming. And I have said that as far as this DSA is concerned, and I have said since 2020 with the temper tantrum. Well, actually, it's been 10 years of a temper tantrum of the Democrat Party, burning its way across the country, throwing a temper tantrum. Donald Trump is a Nazi. All of this, and I said sooner or later the children are going to have a spanking delivered, and we are going to spank these children. And they, you cannot just demand. You're not in the position to demand anything. You're not in the position to demand that the Senate go away. You're not in a position to demand that the border goes away. For God's sake, are you out of your friggin' mind? You're not in a position to get rid of prisons. What are you thinking? Honestly, what are you thinking? You need to have your rear end kicked up between your shoulders. And that was a great metaphor, and I'm glad you brought that up at that Cubs game, by the way.
1: So, you know, the one problem we have is what you said about the next generation of entitlement, expecting things not working. You and I and many of us of our generation worked many, many hours for free. It was called an internship.
0: Oh, yeah?
1: We didn't expect to get things. We went there to learn and to try and get an edge in. And the harder that we work, the more we impress a potential employer, and we gain valuable information. What is going to happen to this generation of Democrats, majority of them, who are in this kind of woke floating class?

0: are on the right side of history and are truly patriotic. And I also believe that this Democrat Party is being cleaved in half, or actually more than that. I think that this Democrat socialist movement, once Democrats begin, common sense Democrats begin to speak out, not just to save their hides, but to speak out and say this is wrong, then we drive this movement into oblivion. And I also, what I would suggest, and I'm going to say in the Democrat Party, you need to say, no, you cannot run as a Democrat. If you are a Democrat Socialist of America, you have to run on the Democrat Socialist of America ticket, because you cannot have competing platforms on the same ticket. It's not possible. Let it compete on its own, and it will die. But right now, it is a sucker fish on the back of the Democrat Party. Go ahead.
1: So how do you make a Democrat feel guilty of that fact, but still appeal to them so you can start to have some semblance of discourse and discussion? Because we have now a divide where when someone says, you're a Republican, oh, you're crazy, I don't want to talk to you, you can't even wear a hat sometimes because some idiot's going to knock it off your head. We have to be able to have a return to what America was famous for, and that was, we can agree to disagree, and we can vehemently present our facts and try to change people's minds, but in the end, like a Canadian hockey game, you shake hands and say, you know what, I'm sorry, I gave you a stick in the head.
0: But all right, now listen, go ahead, real quick.
1: So I'm just saying, we need to have that decorum where we can shake hands at the end and agree to disagree, Rob.
0: I think we're done. We're done with the childish temper tantrum, and I believe that we're going to return to civility. We've seen a death of civility. We've seen a death of decency. We've seen the death of shame, and we saw that in that smack to the back of that kid's head. That was the shot heard around the world. All right, let's take a break and come back. We got more with Michael A. Charbonneau. Michael A. Charbonneau on Twitter, by the way. Let's take a break and come back. This is the Rob Carson Show.
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0: Back, it's stronger than ever before, and I'm telling you, it's only going one way. It's going up. As long as we keep our current thinking, our current system, it's going up. If you go the other way, nothing ever succeeds. I made the statement once, with communism, everything turns to shit.
1: Okay.
2: It's true.
1: Yes. Yeah, that's Donald Trump yesterday in Georgia. It's a brilliant oration. He's back on, and he's on his game. He's always been on his game. But dang, yesterday he was on his game. And when he said that line, it means a lot. And I think we need to declare war on this attempted rehash of communism by a bunch of limp-wristed soy boys. Michael Charbonne, the Charbonne Report. Let's talk a little bit about this secondhand smoke you guys are sending us down here from Canada. And Michael, Donald Trump is saying that he wants to impose an additional tariff, a smoke levy on Canada. How's that being received?
3: Well, you know what? In January of 2025, when California was burning, the first thing that the Canadians did was sent water bombers to help to extinguish the fire. Yeah. Unfortunately, if you think that last year over 3,000 of the 3,800 fires that were started in Canada was due to lightning to ground ignition. So as soon as the lightning hits the ground and it's dry, it's like a hibachi. It goes up. Now, you have to understand that our forest land is what's called crown land. It's owned by the state, by the government. Whereas in the United States, the majority of land with forestry is owned privately. So if you can imagine the vast amounts of forest that we have, how difficult it would be to anticipate where lightning is going to strike so that you can moderate the forest.
1: Yes, well, I understand, but let me ask you this. How are you with regard to your forest management? Because if you may recall, in California, particularly around Los Angeles, they are so butthurt about little worms or, you know, snails or whatever the hell, that they don't clear out the ground cover, and consequently, massive amount, you know, it's much more flammable. Is that the way it is with Canada? Is there any sort of blame to put on Canada for their forest management?
3: What one can say, and honestly, that there is some more financing and funds that need to be put to forest management, because if you're doing that, you have to make breaks, you have to do it either mechanically, or you have to have controlled burns, or you have to do something to be able to do it. But it comes back to, if you're trying to find a nickel in a football field, do you start at one point? How do you deal with that? It's so massive. So it is more of a natural disaster. My final point with this is we should really get together, both the United States and Canada, with our technology and our air forces, and create a sort of water bombing organization that can facilitate wildfires in America and in Canada. Maybe have the United States Air Force have a separate division, and Canada can be involved with Bombardier. However we can do that, because unfortunately the dryness of that is something we are both going to experience moving forward.
1: Yeah, well, you've had to deal with secondhand skunk weed smoke from New York coming up that direction, because you can smell it everywhere. You can smell it everywhere. Dude.
3: Skunkweed.
1: Yes, go ahead.
3: Skunkweed.
1: What?
3: Think about this. In 2022, do you remember the Freedom Convoy in Ottawa?
1: Yes, I do.
3: Katy Perry's boyfriend at that time, Justin Trudeau, who was our prime minister, decided he was going to enact the Emergency Act and started freezing bank accounts. And everybody was going, you can't do that. You can't do that. And we were all up in arms. And thank goodness for Newsmax and the Newsmax team. I was in Ottawa. I was sent to Ottawa by the Newsmax team.
1: Yeah.
3: It was reporting multiple times during the day on that. We just got a decision.
1: Oh.
3: The decision from the court says that Trudeau's actions were unlawful and unreasonable. Oh. Yeah, no.
1: That is good. I've got to tell you something, and you know, they did the same damn thing in here in the United States, a little bit different. In Washington, D.C., the Joe Biden ordered the Capitol Police and D.C. Police to block off all exits from the Beltway into D.C. to keep that from happening. That is good news. Now, what's going to happen? Is there any sort of repercussions? Are people going to get some sort of financial recompense for this or what?
3: No, I mean, this is what, don't forget,
1: of course not.
3: 4.5 years ago. This is just a court ruling to say, slap your hand and don't ever do it again. You know,
1: wow.
3: I mean,
1: wow.
3: But I've got some interesting news, Rob. I have
1: what? Go ahead.
3: News.
1: Go ahead.
3: You know when the Artemis II spacecraft went to the space station for 9 days? There was a Canadian on there, right? Jeremy Hansen.
1: Gotcha.
3: So he brought a cereal with him. He had a cereal every morning. And it was was called Goldie's Super Seed Strawberry Lavender. It's basically like a glorified trail mix.
1: It sounds like it's super. Say that again. Say that again. What is the name of this thing? Here. It's called the Lavender Gay. What? What is it called?
3: Cheese and crackers. It's called Super Seed Strawberry Lavender.
1: Holy super seed strawberry lavender. Oh, super. I want to have that for breakfast.
3: You really got to go to the lowest common denominator when I'm trying to...
1: I want to ride a rocket up and get some super seed lavender or whatever the hell.
3: Oh, my God. The whole point of this is, do you realize that... my goodness gracious, you know. No one. Did your mother slap you very often?
1: Do your athletes, when they win a gold medal, get put on the super seed lavender box?
3: Okay, don't choke on your microphone, Carson.
1: Yeah, go real quick, you got 60 seconds to finish this bit.
3: It's not a bit. There was information coming. How much do you think it costs to put a pound of stuff in the space?
1: I but it's pretty dang expensive.
3: $5,000.
1: Holy hell.
3: A pound. So this guy's cereal over 9 days cost about $15,000. The first thing I thought about was, can you imagine what toilet paper goes for?
1: Oh my lord. Yeah, well, and actually, if you think about it, that's about how much cereal costs in Canada anyway. And then you add the...
3: Well, when you add the 50% tax, you see the difference is red Fruit Loops.
1: Fruit Loops is the opposite. Fruit Loops is exactly what your cereal sounds like. All right, so tell us real quick where people can find your glorious work, Michael Charbonneau.
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1: You're a good man, Michael. We'll talk next week. Let's take a break and come back. This is The Rob Carson Show.
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0: This is not an EV. And it never will be. Yeah! So, somebody on the chat on Rumble DC42 sent me some information about this super fabulous cereal in Canada. It's called Goldie's Super Seed Cereal. Soup strawberry lavender super seed blend. That sounds like something you'd feed your birds. Doesn't that sound like something? Because I feed my birds, right? I feed the birds bread. Doesn't that just sound like a kind of bird seed? Okay, what do you feed your songbirds when you want to attract them to your window? Well, you do the strawberry lavender super seed blend. No, this apparently is for humans, consumption. I'm going to order some. I might order this. It's got all sorts. It's $8, it says here. $8 for a box. Chia seeds, pumpkin seeds, hemp seeds. Oh, my goodness. Buckwheat, of all things. Real freeze-dried strawberries. Subtle calming lavender notes. That makes it kind of silly. Naturally crunchy texture and no refined sugar. Perfect for yogurt, smoothies, oatmeal, or just when you're hanging around in your boxer shorts. Might have to order some of that and just try it. But Michael Charbonnet... He took it quite well. He took that quite well, didn't he? Me making fun of the cereal that their astronaut decided he wanted to take to space with him. So that's kind of fun. That's kind of fun. All right. I'm trying to figure out what I have time here for. You know what? I'm going to tell you something. You need to get a Newsmax Plus membership. How's that sound? Yeah, how's that sound? I've got some great audio next hour from Rob Finnerty. If you haven't watched Rob Finnerty at night, it is such a nice departure from what is on the other networks. Finnerty Schmidt, Carl Higbee, Greg Kelly, Greta Von Susteren, all of them. A real stellar lineup. A lot of times you think, oh, it's Fox. Fox is the best. Fox is this. And they do some pretty good stuff over there. But I hope the opportunity to get to know Newsmax, Carl Higbee, Rob Finnerty, Rob Schmidt, Rob Carson. Hey, the Robification of it. 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
1: 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The flag. It's 3 o'clock.
2: 13 of strikes. I'm Sue Guzman, Fox News. The United States has completed strikes on Iran for the 13th consecutive night. Fox's Kevin Cork tells us President Trump has contingency plans in place if the latest strikes are not a deterrent from attacks in the Strait of Hormuz.
3: If the Iranian regime, led by the IRGC, doesn't stop attacking ships through the Strait of Hormuz, or if the regime's proxies don't stop doing the same in the Red Sea, they're going to get hammered. That, according to Axios, the outlet reports President Trump is stating very plainly he's considering a major escalation in the conflict with Iran. That warning comes amid a 13th consecutive day of attacks now completed on critical infrastructure and other assets. Oh, and there's more. He's also warning Iran's proxies, writing in a post on Truth Social, quote, the Houthis are a surrogate and or proxy of Iran, and major military punishment will be inflicted upon Iran. And, of course, the Houthis themselves.
2: And the House has passed a resolution to restrict President Trump and halt the conflict in Iran. Fox's Chad Pergram reports.
4: A split House-Senate decision.
5: The current resolution is adopted.
6: And the motion is not agreed.
4: The House voting to shackle the president and end the fighting. Four Republicans joined all Democrats to halt the conflict. The president's supporters claimed the vote undercuts American forces. The president's Senate allies rejected the House's Iran rebuke. The Senate defeated a similar war powers measure. Republicans contending that the U.S. has Iran on the ropes. But Senate Democrats chided Republicans for not intervening in the war. Congressional GOP leaders say it's unnecessary for Congress to flex war powers authorities. However, some Republicans demand answers about the Iran endgame.
2: President Trump expected to deliver remarks at Senator Lindsey Graham's funeral next week at the National Cathedral in Washington. Graham died after a brief illness. He was 71. 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
2: The Trump administration is suing Colorado for providing in-state tuition to non-U.S. citizens.
10: The Justice Department is challenging Colorado statutes that require state colleges and universities to provide in-state tuition rates, financial assistance, and scholarships to those who are Colorado residents, regardless of whether they are in the U.S. illegally. The DOJ alleges the laws unconstitutionally discriminate against U.S. citizens who are not afforded the same reduced tuition rates or scholarships and create incentives for illegal immigration. The department says this is its 14th lawsuit challenging in-state tuition available to non-U.S. citizens after bringing cases against states including California, Maryland, and New Jersey.
2: Fox's Kristen Goodwin. More than two dozen states are suing the Trump administration for requiring them to comply with election rules in order to get disaster aid.
11: The lawsuit is challenging FEMA and Homeland Security policies, saying the administration is requiring states to help DHS with immigration enforcement and change election systems, like verifying the citizenship of every registered voter. If the states don't comply, they could see some cuts to federal funding. In similar cases since the start of the president's second term, the courts have been frequently siding with states. A ruling last year barred the administration from putting conditions on other FEMA funding. No comment from the administration yet. In Washington, Jill Nato, Fox News.
2: The Trump administration trying to keep utility costs down for consumers as data centers go up around the country. He announced new guidelines on Thursday for tech and AI companies.
12: We know that the data centers and AI are dramatically increasing the demand for electricity. It's only fair that the cost of building the new infrastructure required to meet this demand should be borne by the corporations themselves, not by the American consumers.
2: I'm Sue Guzman. This is Fox News.
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14: Clear skies overnight tonight, a mild one with lows in the low 60s and winds out of the south at about 10 to 20. It will be a little breezier on your Friday, south winds about 15 to 25. Under mostly sunny skies, we'll have highs in the low 90s. There is a chance for storms coming in during the evening and early overnight hours. Some of those could be on the strong side with lows in the upper 60s and a hot weekend with highs in the mid to upper 90s. From the Flag Skywatch Weather Center, I'm Chief Meteorologist Dean Wysocki.
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0: This is the Rob Carson Show, hour number two, as we broadcast from our very new studios here in the Newsmax building in Washington, D.C. If you've just tuned in, last weekend, moved into the building, had to tear down my studio that I had built in Alexandria, Virginia, moved into the Newsmax studios, and so we are on the fourth floor Newsmax building in the heart of Washington, D.C., and it is just something else, and I feel like it's kind of interesting because I have been literally for the last decade in a box by myself talking to you. All right. And it is kind of odd to sit in a dark room by yourself and talk to millions of people. But I could feel your presence, and so that's what makes it easier to do. Here I actually am meeting people. I was just out in the kitchen talking to one of the news anchors. Go to Whole Foods in the morning, and they got yellow stickers everywhere. And you can get half price. I got 3 tubs of half price guacamole this morning. And I normally don't shop at Whole Foods. I don't. The whole paycheck, I don't pay full price. And I had a nice little conversation. And then I met a priest this morning. Holy heck, hold on. Special guest out there, delightful gentleman. Going to have him on the show, Father Benedict Kiley, the founder of Helping Persecuted Christians, and I had a delightful conversation with him out there. It's really kind of nice, rather than just having 3 dogs that I need to let out, or you know, a wife that hates my politics in the other room. So it's kind of nice. It's delightful, and we're making some changes here. We're going to have 3 microphones, so we'll have guests in the studio, which is very exciting. And then also you're going to notice when you watch the live stream. Watch right now on the live stream. You ready for this? I'm going to go to camera 2. Boom! There it is. There's camera 2 right there. Now
16: Got to bring that down.
0: Hold on. But anyway, yeah, go to there. Camera 2. There's camera 2. Boop, and then back to me. So we're going to do that. And that's to give you an idea of what the scene over here is. There's my neon sign, and there's my monitor and all of that stuff. We're going to clean that up, and then there's going to be guests over there. And I was showing these guys at Newsmax, these floor directors and whatnot, and literally the director of the newscast. And I invited him in here, and I'm showing him how I run all of it myself, all of my audio and my video, and he's like, "Holy hell, what is going on?" And it's kind of fun. So the show's growing; it's getting bigger. Since I moved to DC a little less than a year ago, we became the number 10 political commentary podcast in America, right behind Victor Davis Hanson, number 41 for news and overall podcast of all the millions of podcasts, number 250, and we're growing. And we're growing. So there you go. There you go. Oh, by the way, I want to mention something. I was invited to something. Met a gentleman, and he is in the military, get about a year out from retirement. His name is Mike Borchert, and he is from Wisconsin. And he just so happens to live in the same apartment complex. We kind of hit it off, and we've been talking. And last night, he invited me to Joint Base Meyer-Henderson Hall for what's called a Twilight Tattoo event. And what they do about once a week in the summer, they get hundreds of soldiers together, and they put on a giant show celebrating our military from the Colonial Army through now. And they have got drill teams, and they've got this fife and drum corps, and they've got a rock band. They got a rock band. This guy, one of the guitarists in the band, started riffing on doing Eruption from Van Halen right before You Really Got Me. He's playing Eruption. Eddie Van Halen in the middle of this. It was freaking cool. And then they fire, you know, semi-automatic weapons with blanks. Apparently, they had to move it indoors last night. And when they do it outdoors, they have cannon. But it was such a show. It was such a show. And I met dozens of young military members, many of them who are recruits, who are just getting into it, dressed in the garb of World War II soldiers or colonial soldiers or Desert Storm soldiers or Civil War soldiers, Union soldiers. It was something else. I was so honored to be there. So to everyone at Joint Base Meyer-Henderson Hall, I'll tell you what, I teared up so many times during this performance. It was something to behold, and it's not going to be, it's off for the rest of the summer, so there are no more performances this summer, but I had to acknowledge what a glorious, glorious, glorious event it was. This week, the mayor of New York City, who's a spoiled and titled punk, named Zohran Mamdani, who's a communist and an Islamist, he's an Islamist first, He said he was going to jail Bibi Netanyahu. Now, he didn't say this about any of the other despots in the world. He didn't like Maduro being taken out of Venezuela. He never says anything about Vladimir Putin, but he wants to arrest Bibi Netanyahu because he is a rabid anti-Semite and an Islamist. He's a very dangerous and very dark man who paints a silly smile on his face to disarm you. John Stewart, who you think would know better, who lost many friends during 9/11, and one of the most powerful monologues I ever saw was John Stewart after 9/11, weeks later, saying it's okay to laugh again. I remember that like it was yesterday. We stopped all airline flights, the skies were quiet, and we could not smile. We could not laugh. It was so profound. You Gen Zers who were maybe toddlers like my son or weren't alive then, you cannot imagine. It was Pearl Harbor of my generation and of the millennial generation. It was Pearl Harbor. It was so overwhelming. I still, there are montages of music that I hear and I weep like it was yesterday. I wept for a year after 9/11, and I never knew anyone who died in that tragedy. Many of you do, particularly here in Washington, D.C., New York City, and whatnot. But here's John Stewart years later. Zohran Mamdani. And Zohran Mamdani, there are a lot of things about Zohran Mamdani that say he's a very dangerous man. You've got radical imams who are still embracing him, still love him. You've got the Muslim call to prayer playing in New York. You've got at Ground Zero people shouting Allahu Akbar and rallying and terrifying Jews. And yet John Stewart thinks that doesn't add up to anything.
16: Being a Muslim democratic socialist, I thought it would be pretty straightforward.
17: You just saw, like, what if I label myself something that scares people the most? I'm a Muslim democratic socialist.
16: If you scare them, you scare them twice.
17: And I'd like to run your public transportation system.
0: That's not even funny, John. See, there's a thing called instinct. There's this thing that you protect yourself when you see things that add up and could end up in your harm. And everything about this creep does that. And for you to say, oh, you're so silly, particularly considering you lost so many friends on 9/11, and everything about this guy adds up to, holy crap, he's really dangerous, and he's probably, he's a radical Islamist. And these are the kind of thinking when you're trying to glad hand people and whatnot, or suck up to them like John Stewart, and then you let down your guard, and you let the vampire into the house, you let the wolf into the house, and that's what you're doing, John Stewart. I got to tell you, very disappointed in John Stewart, but it's not the first time. But he wanted to arrest Bibi Netanyahu. He whipped it out, and the Republicans cut it off, and so he discovered he has no power to arrest Bibi Netanyahu. It was absurd for this man child to even think so. Brianna Lyman had a brilliant take on this on CNN. She's been a freaking guest on this show. She's a Gen Z conservative.
18: Where exactly would he send Netanyahu? Would it be to one of the jails he's trying to abolish? Right. Would he arrest him with one of the policemen he wants to defund, or would he send a social worker? Yes. And so I think his whole comment actually underscores something bigger, which is that Mamdani doesn't actually believe in abolishing all of these things. He just believes in selectively abolishing them when they benefit him, right?
0: So, well, that's 100%. That's the way Democrats are. That's the way the left is. They want to go after billionaires. You've got Bernie Sanders calling people like Elon Musk oligarchs, but Bernie Sanders is an oligarch. Bernie Sanders is in government and has enriched himself while in government. He is an oligarch. Hillary Clinton is an oligarch. The Obamas are oligarchs. That's just the way it is. Sid Rosenberg, I had a chance to meet him. He's a legendary broadcaster, WABC in New York City. He had a woman named Marley Hornick on his show. She's an investigative journalist, and she's been looking at the Mamdani election and has found some peculiarities.
19: Is that the New York City and the New York State Boards of Elections have no idea if Mamdani won the mayoral. I actually don't know whether Mamdani won the mayoral race, and I'm not here to say that he didn't. The problem we uncovered is that,
0: listen to this,
19: that the New York City and the New York State Boards of Elections have no idea if Mamdani won the mayoral election either. Let's look at their official records.
0: Yes.
19: Did they or did they not qualify the voters? 7% of the voters in that election do not exist.
20: What? They don't exist.
19: They don't exist.
20: They could be dead.
19: No.
20: They're not even illegals. They just don't exist.
19: No, they don't exist.
0: What?
19: We also found that 6% of the voters have social security numbers that the SSA, the official government website, calls impossible and invalid. Right. So here's the issue. His margin of victory is 207,000 votes.
0: Yeah.
19: We found over 230,000 votes, and we have another 1.2 million voters to study.
0: Really?
19: So out of 2.2 million voters, we say...
0: It's weird, because out there, Ramen Noodle, in L.A., the mayor's race, she was behind by 35,000 votes, and then she got 40,000 votes, and it just so happens that's as many homeless people there on Skid Row in L.A.
19: About a million of them.
0: Weird.
19: And we found more votes that are apparently illegal than his margin of victory. Again, the issue is not whether or not Mamdani won. The issue is whether or not the boards of elections in New York are actually counting fair elections so that we are properly represented as we are constitutionally.
0: That is amazing.
1: Mira Mamdani conceding what legal experts have long said, that he cannot legally arrest Israeli Prime Minister Benjamin Netanyahu.
0: Jim Gossett here.

0: 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That is Jim Gossett. 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Help him out. Let's take a break and come back. 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
12: Rob Carson.
13: But in most places on earth, they believe that your rights come from your government and from your laws. But ours was founded on the belief that your rights come from your creator and from God.
14: Who would it now?
15: Come on. Caroline Levitt this morning. Did you notice that Mikey Sherrill? Let's get Mikey. Yeah, he won't eat it. He hates everything. That's a Gen Z reference to a Life cereal commercial from a long time ago when we were kids. Anyway, that said, she says, you know, why did Mikey Sherrill, why was she so prompt? I mean, normally Democrats just go, oh, there's no voter fraud and all of this. Why was she so prompt? Why did she want to put out this fire?
12: What I will say on New Jersey and this governor, the fact that she just all of a sudden decided to put out a press release saying President Trump and Republicans have been right about non-citizens on our voting rolls is not a coincidence. I think this governor is saying this because she realizes this administration is serious about getting to the bottom of illegal aliens voting and being on our voter rolls in our country. The Secretary of Homeland Security, as you know, sent a letter to several states, including New Jersey, requesting that non-citizens that are on their voter rolls need to be reported to DHS and need to be removed from those voter rolls. So that's why all of a sudden she is speaking truth about the fact that this does take place in states across the country. It is completely unacceptable to have non-citizens on American voter rolls voting in U.S. elections. And she says it's I suspect it's a heck of a lot more, not just in New Jersey, but in states across the country. The president is hell-bent on getting to the bottom of this, and it's also why we need to pass the Save America Act to ensure that only U.S. citizens are voting in U.S. elections.
15: And now, this is very, very interesting because Mark Wade Mullen the other day said that if you don't comply with some of these new regulations for cleaning your voter rolls, etc., election officials and politicians are going to go to jail. That's what he said the other day. Mark Wayne Mullen said that the other day. Let me see if I... No, I'm not going to find the clip. But that's what he said the other day. So maybe he put the fear of God in some of these Democrats. Not just New Jersey. Six states were previously caught, including thousands of non-citizens on voter rolls. The DHS said that 190,832 non-citizens registered in California, 35,000 New Jersey. 35,000, not 6,000. 35,000 non-citizens registered, 15,900 non-citizens in Nevada, almost 15,000 in Pennsylvania. And why do people register to vote? And why do politicians register people to vote? Is it because you want to go fishing? No, it's to vote. New Jersey, one of the many states, do not use the free federal save system to check for illegal aliens in their voter registrations or existing voter rolls, according to the Gateway Pundit. Save is an online service administered by U.S. Citizen and Immigration Services, USCIS, that provides immigration status and U.S. citizenship information. Save only returns verification information. The decision to register or remove a voter remains with the state or local officials, but many are not using. In fact, 24 states are not using this system. Most of them are left-leaning states. New Jersey uses this nonprofit called ERIC, and ERIC does not screen out illegals. Does not. For some time, the left has infiltrated the orbit of state motor vehicle departments so they can accomplish mass automatic voter registration of anyone regardless of citizenship. The New Jersey governor blamed the software company Demia for the non-citizen listed on their voter rolls, but Demia later blamed the Division of Elections in New Jersey for the thousands of non-citizens on its voter rolls. Demia is actually a French company, U.S. headquarters in Reston, Virginia, 1,300 employees. The Demia denial shows New Jersey has purposely overlooked the registration of illegal aliens. I don't doubt this one little bit. Not one little bit. This is Rob Smith. He is a conservative, and I played this yesterday. This is regarding signing up illegals for driver's licenses and why they do it.
14: All right, the next time somebody tells you that there's no such thing as election fraud, show them this.
16: It's done.
11: A packed room at the St. Paul Armory erupted after the governor's signature made driver's license for land.
17: So... we give driver's licenses to anyone here. You don't have to be a citizen.
15: This is Minnesota. It's the state house.
17: And you don't have to.
15: Yeah.
17: Which is a photo ID. So if someone comes in, they register, they have the driver's license, but they have an incorrect social or no social or whatever. So then they become incomplete. But if they walk in to vote with their driver's license, does that make them all of a sudden now okay?
18: Mr. Linnell.
19: Madam Chair, so the
16: designation on the roster for someone whose registration had been incomplete, if they present the election judge with that acceptable identification document, that would clear the challenge from the roster and they would be permitted to cast a ballot.
0: Yeah, and in California, they don't investigate voter fraud. So the votes happen and they're real and they're counted, even if they're illegal. Yeah, that's the way it is. You've been caught. We've been celebrating America 250 because America is built on a strong foundation, a financial foundation built by Alexander Hamilton, later embodied by the gold standard, which we abandoned. 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The one and only KT McFarland joins us next to talk about Iran and other stuff. Don't go anywhere.

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2: Day 13 of strikes. I'm Sue Guzman, Fox News. The United States has completed strikes on Iran for the 13th consecutive night. Fox's Kevin Cork tells us President Trump has contingency plans in place if the latest strikes are not a deterrent from attacks in the Strait of Hormuz.
3: If the Iranian regime, led by the IRGC, doesn't stop attacking ships through the Strait of Hormuz, or if the regime's proxies don't stop doing the same in the Red Sea, they're going to get hammered. That, according to Axios, the outlet reports President Trump is stating very plainly he's considering a major escalation in the conflict with Iran. That warning comes amid a 13th consecutive day of attacks now completed on critical infrastructure and other assets. Oh, and there's more. He's also warning Iran's proxies, writing in a post on Truth Social, quote, the Houthis are a surrogate and or proxy of Iran, and major military punishment will be inflicted upon Iran. And, of course, the Houthis themselves.
2: And the House has passed a resolution to restrict President Trump and halt the conflict in Iran. Fox's Chad Pergram reports.
4: A split House-Senate decision.
5: The current resolution is adopted.
6: And the motion is not agreed.
4: The House voting to shackle the president and end the fighting. Four Republicans joined all Democrats to halt the conflict. The president's supporters claimed the vote undercuts American forces. The president's Senate allies rejected the House's Iran rebuke. The Senate defeated a similar war powers measure. Republicans contending that the U.S. has Iran on the ropes. But Senate Democrats chided Republicans for not intervening in the war. Congressional GOP leaders say it's unnecessary for Congress to flex war powers authorities. However, some Republicans demand answers about the Iran endgame.
2: President Trump expected to deliver remarks at Senator Lindsey Graham's funeral next week at the National Cathedral in Washington. Graham died after a brief illness. He was 71. 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
12: Clear skies overnight tonight, a mild one with lows in the low 60s and winds out of the south at about 10 to 20. It will be a little breezier on your Friday, south winds about 15 to 25. Under mostly sunny skies, we'll have highs in the low 90s. There is a chance for storms coming in during the evening and early overnight hours. Some of those could be on the strong side with lows in the upper 60s and a hot weekend with highs in the mid to upper 90s. From the Flag Skywatch Weather Center, I'm Chief Meteorologist Dean Wysocki.
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6: It is the Rob Carson Show. Before we introduce our special guest, KT McFarland, I wanted to set her up with this from Victor Davis Hanson about the Democrat Socialists.
13: It's very funny to have these young kids start mouthing off, well, we don't like the name president. We're going to get rid of that. And, you know, the Senate, that's a wealthy person. That's not fair. We're just going to get rid of that. And then we'll expand the House, and that'll be just like a radical Athenian democracy. Whatever they say is the law. And, of course, we'll get rid of the Supreme Court. We'll get rid of the president. And they have all these ideas, and you think, do you think that Hamilton and Jefferson and all these people died for you people?
6: Yeah.
13: Do you think that we went 250 years and we fought everywhere from Iwo Jima all the way to Belle Wood to Gettysburg so that you people could just walk in, many of them from first or second generation immigration, lecturing us? Oh, I think your system is no good, and I've decided that when we take power, we're going to get rid of the Constitution, and the founders are all racist, and we're just going to say, okay, we got your... No, that's not going to happen.
6: No, it's not going to happen. It's not going to happen. No, it's not. That is, of course, I had to set you up with that, KT, because I just heard that from Victor Davis Hanson. And you know, these children, they're throwing a little temper tantrum. They're demanding a lot of things, but they're not in the position to demand a damn thing. I'd love to know your thoughts. And by the way, welcome to the show.
14: Well, it's great to be with you. You know, all I could think of when I heard that is it was by 1960, Ronald Reagan was elected governor of California. And there were college students who were at Berkeley. They were protesting. They were occupying the president's office. They were making all these demands. And then Governor Reagan said, "You are a bunch of spoiled brats.
6: Yes.
14: And you are violating the law, and we are arresting you and charging you with a crime and finding you guilty. You'll be serving time." And, you know, the students were just stunned because they'd gotten away with all these college sit-ins all over the country. Nobody had ever said anything bad to them. And then Reagan turns to the cameras and he said, "Parents of these children, you should know better. These are spoiled brats." And it was what propelled. So Reagan did it, stopped the college sit-ins in California. Reagan became probably the most successful governor in California history.
6: Yes.
14: And then went on to become president, one of our great presidents.
6: Well, I would love to know your thoughts about these DSA candidates. You know, they went in New York, they went in Colorado, they went against liberal bastions. Then one of them got his rear end kicked up between his shoulders in Arizona the night before last. I don't think this stuff flies nationally. I do believe we should be concerned about them. We should put them out like a cigarette under the butt of our heel. But I don't believe that Americans will accept them and would not accept living under the edicts that they're proposing. What are your thoughts?
14: Oh, I think they're just like Reagan said, a bunch of spoiled brats.
6: Yes.
14: And their parents
6: should
14: know better. You know, here's what's happened, though, in the whole national movement of the Democrat Socialists of America. It's similar to what happened in China when the Red Guard, the students, started taking over the universities. They became a political force of their own. Mao Zedong rode them for a while, you know, used them to get rid of his own political opponents. And then when they were no longer useful to him, he put them all in jail.
6: Yes.
14: The problem is in primary elections, and this is the primaries in the far right, the far left, is that the craziest candidate, you know, these crazy Democrat socialists, they win a primary because in primary elections, not a lot of people turn out to vote. But the people who do, who are the extremists in either party, those are the guys who turn out to vote. And often you will get a candidate on the far left, especially on the far left, who doesn't stand a chance in a general election.
6: Yeah, like did you see the main senatorial debate last week with the transgendered man, whatever the hell, who said he had his menstrual cycle out the backside? I mean, my God in heaven, this is the best that the Democrat Party has to offer. I contend the Democrat Party cannot get a good and decent masculine man as a candidate because they're so insane. And I would venture to say also, when it comes to women, someone who is sane and reasonable as well. Nobody would run for office in this party because they're so nuts.
14: Yeah. Again, every now and then, America just goes through these sort of temper tantrums and groups of Americans. And then the general public, the average American, there's nothing average about the average American. They're quite smart. And common sense, there's nothing common about common sense. It's actually great wisdom. And so I guess I'm not as concerned as other people.
6: I know.
14: About the idiocy of these spoiled brats. What I do think, though, is that the whole issue of affordability is a serious issue in the country. And that's not a Republican-Democrat issue. And under Trump, President Trump understands that unless we grow the economy, we are never going to get out from under this mountain of debt, and we are never going to have economic growth. That's why almost everything he's done as president, whether it's in foreign policy, whether it's in economic policy, trade policy, tax policy, has all been to grow the American economy. If you look at American history, when we've had these outbursts of maybe not quite as insane and obnoxious as the spoiled brats of today, but if you look at it during in the Great Depression, people really toyed seriously with communism, with socialism, because they couldn't figure out, where's the American dream? What's happened to my country? And yet, once the country then had economic growth again, that all just dissipates. Similarly, in the Carter administration, when the United States was not doing well economically, we were being pushed around all over the world, people were toying with that whole notion of socialism. And I'm not talking about the crazy people. I'm just talking about the far left, toying with communism, socialism. And then once we had the Reagan economic boom, those people just faded into the woodwork. So I'm looking for the Reagan-Trump economic boom, and then that's at the point at which we'll separate the people who are sort of flirting with socialism because of the affordability issue, separate them out from the spoiled brat crazies.
6: Well, they're not exactly standing in soup lines. I mean, the worst thing, they're having to drop a streaming service.

0: under for the last decade. I really do. Those people and cleave the DSA and these other crazies from the party. Your thoughts?
1: Well, I think that you're going to see a lot of people who are the, quote, mainstream Democrats supporting Republicans. And if it weren't for the Trump derangement syndrome that seems to seize so many Democrats, you'd probably have a whole lot more Democrats
0: yes.
1: who are defecting to the Republican Party, the same way we did in the 1980s of people
0: yes.
1: who defected to Reagan. The working class Democrats became Reagan Republicans.
0: I think we're going that direction. It's a much tougher road to hoe. I want to cover Iran on the other side of the break, KT, if you could hold on. I would greatly appreciate it. It's such a pleasure to have you back on the air again. Let's take a break and come back. This is the Rob Carson Show.
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0: He's made it clear that he will consider and pursue any and every option necessary to achieve America's objective of ending the Iranian nuclear threat once and for all. How for 47 years this regime operated with bloody impunity. They murdered Americans, they tortured dissidents, they engaged in proxy terrorism across the region, across the globe, and of course they're responsible for the roadside bombs that left so many of our bravest mortally wounded and terribly disfigured. Everyone wanted to push this problem aside, and of course, Obama, worst of all, funded, empowered, enabled, and led to the rise of the Iranian regime as a hegemony.
1: Yeah, and for all of our adult lives, K.T. McFarland,

0: My adult life, we have hoped and prayed for the freedom for the Iranian people, the Persian people, and I'm wondering if we're getting close to it. It looks like we're finally doing what I said had to happen, and that is wiping out the IRGC and the military-industrial complex completely. What are your thoughts?
1: Iran is now seemingly split, not in a civil war, but in a power struggle within it. On one hand are the civilian leaders, the Speaker of the Parliament, the President, the guys that we're negotiating with. They want a deal. They know they need a deal because they know they can't survive. They can't survive economically. And there are people who look at 91 million Iranians and say, we don't want to be martyrs. We don't want our country to be completely destroyed. We realize we have to rebuild at the end once this war is over. On the other hand are the IRGC, the Revolutionary Guard. Who are these guys? These are the guys who want to be martyrs. They want no deal with anybody, anytime. Yeah. They will not settle for anything. They want America destroyed, everybody killed, every Christian, every Jew, everybody, Israel destroyed, the United States destroyed, and you just can't stop them, and that's the IRGC. I would have hoped by this time that with the elimination of the first tier and the second tier and the third tier of the IRGC leadership, we would have found maybe on the fifth tier there would be somebody who would make a deal with us, and so far not. And I think President Trump just keeps going.
0: We've got to wipe them out. That's all there is to it. We can't leave a seed to grow. The Democrat Party is doing its level best to use the War Powers Act, etc. You know, if you saw the grilling of Pete Hegseth on Capitol Hill, they're not interested in freedom for the Iranian people. They don't want it to happen under Donald Trump's watch. And I think that is absolutely sickening when you consider the prospect of what it would be like for the Iranian people to be free, for a generation of Iranian women to live in equality, etc. Some other things happen this week, they were kind of big. The president of Iraq and Lebanon came to the White House. Big oil companies are investing in Iraq. I think we have the possibility of a millennial peace we could have only dreamed of happening in the Middle East. How about you?
1: I don't think President Trump set out to do this with the Iran war. I think he hoped that the Iranian leadership would they do a deal like they did in Venezuela, get rid of their nukes. We could work with them. Everything would be great. But they won't do a deal, or the IRGC won't do a deal. So I think President Trump now is in. So that's the bad news. Yeah. But there's a lot of good news, and the good news is, like you said, the Iraqi leader, the Lebanese leader, came to talk to Donald Trump about an alliance. Today, the president announced that Saudi Arabia, we were going to do a nuclear energy deal with Saudi Arabia, and that as a condition of that deal, Saudi Arabia would join the Abraham Accords. So the big takeaway from Iran is that the entire Middle East is being reconfigured so that the Gulf Arabs, in peace with Israel, with the United States, they're going to trade together, they're going to work together, and Iran is the one that's now been completely surrounded and left out.
0: It's really remarkable that they are seeing the possibility of capitalism, free market capitalism, enriching their people and making paradise happen during your life rather than after your life, after you've martyred yourself. I want to talk a little bit about Zohran Mamdani and his threat to arrest. I mean, it's like Barney Fife saying, I'm going to arrest Bibi Netanyahu. What are your thoughts on his face plant because of this?
1: You know, part of me, Rob, said, oh, gosh, you know, Mayor Z, just give it a shot. Go for
0: it. Yes, yes.
1: See if you can arrest Bibi. You'll see how quickly Israeli intelligence deals with the cops that you don't want to pay and don't like and don't believe in.
0: Yes.
1: But the other part of me says, no, that this is just Mamdani, you know, pandering. He knows he can't do anything to Bibi Netanyahu legally. He can't do anything practically. There's nothing he can do. But he wants to jump up and down and scream about Bibi Netanyahu is a terrible person and genocide and war crimes. And all that does is Mamdani just plays to his base. By the way, he's not expanding his base. He's just pandering to his base.
0: Well, I said that he is Islamist first. And the reason why there are these radical imams in New York City still embracing him and loving him rather than saying this guy is down with the LGBTQ is because he's using the left like useful idiots. You know, and he doesn't believe any of it. He doesn't. He's not a socialist first. He's not a pro LGBTQIA plus. He's just doing exactly what they did during the Iranian Revolution and other revolutions like this, red green revolutions of the past. And I'm hoping he, and I believe he's going to fail. What do you think?
1: For sure, he's going to fail. He's even failing on the promises that he made to his own community.
0: Oh, yes.
1: Where he said, you know, free groceries, free childcare, free this, free that. None of that stuff is happening.
0: No.
1: And I think the whole I'm going to assassinate or arrest or somehow torture Bibi Netanyahu is a distraction from the fact that Mamdani has not delivered on all the things he said he was going to deliver on. And then if you look at where New York goes, I mean, I'm a New Yorker. And I look at all the people who are fleeing New York,
0: yep.
1: Wealthy people who are fleeing, middle-class people who are fleeing New York City. It's going to be a pretty grim place several years from now when the New York City can't afford to pay the cops or pick up the garbage.
0: Absolutely. KT McFarland, it was such a pleasure having you on. By the way, your first appearance with me in my new studio in the Newsmax building in Washington, D.C. And when you're next time you're in town, maybe around Christmas time, I would love to have you read The Night Before Christmas in person in my studio in Washington, D.C. Would you be amenable to that?
1: Oh, I think that sounds like a terrific idea.
0: I'll have a wingback chair brought in, and we'll put a fireplace background for it, okay?
1: Perfect. And to all, good night.
0: Absolutely. Thank you so much for being on the show today. I appreciate you so much. Have a glorious rest of your week.
1: Thank you. You too.
0: All right, let's take a break and come back. This is the Rob Carson Show.
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6: It's time for the Richardson Report, your ag weather focus on the field with North Dakota State climatologist Darrell Richardson.
7: Although temperatures have been well above average on most days this month, 100-degree temperatures have not appeared in eastern North Dakota. Western North Dakota recorded several triple-digit temperatures so far this month. But in the east, a lot of 90s, but the 100-degree days have been lacking. Some of the differences include vegetation between row crops in the east and pastures in the west, plus soil type also plays a big role in these differences. Besides those factors, eastern North Dakota is much more humid than western North Dakota, and in turn, that moisture in the air also makes it more difficult to reach the triple digits. Think Florida. Very humid, but rarely do temperatures hit 100 degrees in that state.
6: That's the Richardson Report, your focus on the field with North Dakota State climatologist Darrell Richardson.
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wait for the kick. Air it in. Come on. The bumper music is all mine, baby. All mine. That is a band called Dr. Funk. That's some of the best slap bass I've ever heard. Thanks to KT McFarland for being on the show. She's amazing. I referenced her reading The Night Before Christmas. Years ago, I had her read The Night Before Christmas on my radio program because she has such a marvelous voice. And I told her that. And she read it on my show. And ever since, she's been playing it every year at Christmas for her grandchildren. We're going to have her read it here in studio. Iran will pay for any Houthi-led attacks, Trump says. Tehran-backed militants claim strikes against two Saudi-linked ships, so the Houthis are getting involved here. Trump vowed major military punishment against Iran and its Houthi allies in a Truth Social post. He said, starting up again, shooting at two Saudi Arabian ships last night, this is going to end very badly for them.

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0: Hoo, hoo, hoo, thieves, you're through.
1: Or a rabbit's foot. On the

0: That is Jim Gossett. Oh, my gosh. Jim Gossett, by the way. Patreon.com, Jim Gossett Comedy. 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What a, just a brilliant man. I worked with, you know, Rush, you know, for many years. And I worked with Paul Shanklin. And nothing against Paul. Jim Gossett is just a bloody genius. He really is. We're so grateful. And that's one of the things that makes our show different, is we embrace comedy. By the way, you should embrace Newsmax, Newsmax Plus. You should get it, because you can watch Greta Von Susteren, Carl Higbee, Rob Schmidt, Rob Finnerty, more, Rob Carson. 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Oh, it's only going to get better. Brigitte Gabriel's coming up. Don't go anywhere.
1: 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The flag. 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
2: Striking Iran. I'm Ted Lindner, Fox News. The U.S. military completing a 13th night of airstrikes against Iran on Thursday, and there's no signs of letting up.
3: When it comes to the U.S. retaliating against the Iranian regime and its proxies in the Middle East for their behavior, the president's policy isn't quite so limited. Just ask the Secretary of State.
4: The president's policy is a head for an eye. I mean, honestly, that's what it's going to be. I mean, they will pay a very heavy price for the things they're doing.
3: Rubio's comments in response to new threats from the regime, and they come as the U.S. carries out a 13th consecutive night of strikes, with the U.S. warning that the IRGC-led government will suffer the consequences for its actions and those perpetrated by its proxies like the Houthis over in the Red Sea and elsewhere.
2: Fox's Kevin Cork. This morning, a series of explosions heard near a military base hosting U.S. forces in northern Iraq, hours after the U.S. military said they had wrapped up their 13th night of strikes. The House has passed a resolution to restrict President Trump and halt the war in Iran, showing more Republicans are on board with ending the conflict. The Senate previously rejected something similar. Fox's Chad Pergram.
5: A split House-Senate decision.
6: The current resolution is adopted.
7: And the motion is not agreed.
5: The House voting to shackle the president and end the fighting. Four Republicans joined all Democrats to halt the conflict. The president's supporters claimed the vote undercuts American forces. The president's Senate allies rejected the House's Iran rebuke. The Senate defeated a similar war powers measure. Republicans contending that the U.S. has Iran on the ropes.
2: And check your refrigerator. More than 1.5 million dozen eggs sold across six states being recalled over possible salmonella contamination. The FDA saying Midwest Poultry Services voluntarily recalling the eggs sold under the brands, including Kroger, Simple Truth, Country Morning, and Sunups. Consumers should not eat the recalled eggs and should return them to the store for a full refund. 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
2: Tonight's take two for the White House Correspondents Association dinner. The original event was called off in April after an armed man tried to launch an attack at the Washington Hilton.
11: White House Correspondents Dinner will be held at the Waldorf Astoria. President Trump is expected to attend and speak. Earlier this week, Secret Service Director Sean Curran spoke about the security environment. He said they've opened 10,000 investigations just this year involving threats to their protectees.
12: The numbers are numbers that this agency, and certainly I have never seen in my 24-year career, they're off the charts. The threat, picture and environment is is as large as I've ever seen it.
11: While most of the president's cabinet will attend tonight's dinner, the First Lady, Secretary of State Marco Rubio, and Vice President Vance will not due to prior commitments. Jessica Rosenthal, Fox News.
2: President Trump announced a newly signed U.S.-Saudi civilian nuclear cooperation agreement will be strictly contingent on Saudi Arabia normalizing relations with Israel and joining the Abraham Accords. Fox's Peter Ducey with more from the White House.
7: The Abraham Accords require countries there in the Middle East to formalize relationships with Israel. That is not something that the Saudis have done yet. And officials here insist that President Trump has not been pressured by Prime Minister Benjamin Netanyahu to make this a two-step process where first the Saudis must recognize Israel formally if they want to have a civilian nuclear program. The president further clarifies the civil nuclear deal. There will be no enrichment of material being made between the United States Department of Energy and Saudi Arabia, which pertains only to non-military use, such as the ones that Iran and UAE and others already have, will be approved, but it is totally subject to Saudi Arabia joining the very respected and successful Abraham Accords.
2: The president adding that the U.S. isn't opposed to civil non-enriched nuclear facilities in the region. I'm Ted Lindner. This is Fox News.
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16: Clear skies overnight tonight, a mild one with lows in the low 60s and winds out of the south at about 10 to 20. It will be a little breezier on your Friday, south winds about 15 to 25. Under mostly sunny skies, we'll have highs in the low 90s. There is a chance for storms coming in during the evening and early overnight hours. Some of those could be on the strong side with lows in the upper 60s and a hot weekend with highs in the mid to upper 90s. From the Flag Skywatch Weather Center, I'm Chief Meteorologist Dean Wysocki.
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11: Friday, July 24th, 2026. I'm Jessica Rosenthal. One state confirms non-citizens had been on their voter rolls. Now attention is on the Senate after the House passed a resolution meant to fund a voter ID law.
18: So it begs all of these questions about why these things should be partisan at all. We should not want any corruption, whether it's in the benefit system or in the voting system.
7: I'm Peter Ducey. An anti-marriage movement is growing among Gen Z, but why is this gaining traction, and what does it mean for America's future?
20: What we were largely told by every single mainstream institution is that the only way to actually achieve true fulfillment and to live out our dreams is to pursue careers at the expense of family and marriage.
21: And I'm Joe Concha. I've got the final word on the Fox News Rundown.
11: After last week's presidential address about election security, the Secretary of Homeland Security said he believed thousands of non-citizens had been identified on the voter rolls in several states, that California may have more than 190,000, Nevada might have nearly 16,000 people, Pennsylvania may have nearly 15,000 non-citizens on their voter rolls, and New Jersey may have more than 35,000. Well, this week, New Jersey Governor Mikey Sherrill said she found out that 3 years ago, 6,600 non-citizens were added to the state's voter rolls for about a year.
0: The Division of Elections is working to ensure anyone who is illegally registered is removed from the voter rolls. Initial analysis shows that fewer than 400 newly registered individuals voted in an election due to this software error.
1: Apparently, it happened due to a failure in the system that is supposed to keep non-citizens from being added to voter registration lists through the State Department of Motor Vehicles. White House spokeswoman Caroline Leavitt reacted to the state's finding Thursday.
22: And she says it's 6,600. We suspect it's a heck of a lot more, not just in New Jersey, but in states across the country. The president is hell-bent on getting to the bottom of this, and it's also why we need to pass the Save America Act.
1: Now, a budget resolution allocating money to the act, along with additional funds for the U.S. military and farmers, did pass the House this week. Leavitt confirmed, though, patience with the Senate is running out. President Trump said from Marietta, Georgia, Wednesday,
23: they should terminate the filibuster. Everybody call John Thune at the Senate. He's the leader of the Republican Party, and tell him to get this stuff approved.
1: But Senator Kennedy of Louisiana straight up told reporters this week he doesn't think Leader Thune will take up the budget resolution regarding the Save America Act. Senate Majority Whip John Barrasso says they're focused on appropriations and government funding right now.
18: There's been a lot of tension behind the scenes with the majority leader and with the president, and it's an interesting situation now.
1: Fox News Sunday anchor Shannon Bream is the host of the Live in the Bream podcast.
18: Because what Thune keeps saying to the president is, listen, I want to help you. I just don't have the numbers. I don't have the votes for you, in which the president presses, let's get rid of the filibuster, also not the votes for that. So the problem, it feels like in some ways, is what the House has passed with the SAVE Act was voter ID, which we know all the polling shows that most Americans think that is a great idea. Also, the addition of the proof of citizenship to register in federal elections. I think people are a little bit less familiar with that, but it runs in the same kind of lane. The problem is there's a version in the Senate that also says we're going to get rid of most mail-in ballots. That's a much tougher vote for members. And also, the president wants to add on some measures dealing with medical treatments for transgender minors. And that's another thing that people are like, why is that even attached to this? That's going to get zero Dem votes. And there are some who say, listen, let's just do a clean vote on voter ID, make Democrats and Republicans vote on that. So my question is the president going to back off of the version that has those additions in it? Will he do sort of the cleaner, more stripped down version in the House, which the House keeps attaching to everything? These must pass things, whether it's going to be reconciliation, the NDAA, the ZR, they're like, let's attach it to something that has to get passed. Somebody's going to have to compromise. And I, you know, what Thune is saying is like, I would compromise with you, but I can't. There's nothing I can do. The math is not mathing.
1: This week, also, New Jersey's governor said, 400 of the more than 6,000 non-citizens that were on those voter rolls, according to DHS, that they did, in fact, vote. Those initial 6,600 added to the voter lists were added in error, apparently, through the state's motor vehicle department. Homeland Security has expressed concern about non-citizens on voter rolls, not just in New Jersey, but California, Nevada, and Pennsylvania being the states with the highest numbers. Do you think we're going to hear anything from those states other than just pushback, other than just we don't need to do more than we're already doing?
18: Well, and the White House is suggesting that the reason that New Jersey came forward and Governor Shell came forward with this is that she knew it was going to get out there and that they might actually need some help. It doesn't sound like that to me from the governor. She sounded like she wanted to use this as an opportunity to say, oh, but by the way, yes, I want to get ahead of this. This was another administration. This happened under Governor Phil Murphy. But, you know, going on to say, but the president's the worst one when it comes to election security and what he wants to do and federalize these elections. And he's the one who's called into question the integrity of our, you know, system, that kind of thing. But listen, the feds have tried to get to a lot of information at the state level saying, if you're going to admit that there are problems, then we need access to help you clean this up. A lot of litigation about that, not a ton of success for the feds. So we'll see where this goes next. But, you know, Governor Sherrill, you got to give her credit for saying we own this problem. Didn't happen on my watch. It's easier for her to get out there with it because she says it wasn't my fault. But it gives the president another talking point for why the SAVE Act, Save America Act, needs to be passed.
1: Also, this system, this SAVE system that DHS uses, it's a system that you're supposed to use so they can qualify for benefits. And this is the system DHS says is flagging all of these people all over these states that are apparently possibly non-citizens. This system is actually being challenged. The expansion of it is being challenged. And a judge has sided with those who don't want to expand it so rapidly because of some accuracy issues.
18: Mm-hmm.
1: I mean, how important is that if the Save America Act is saying, look, we actually think you need to use this very system to verify your citizens?
18: Yeah, and it gets you to the place where, okay, the states are admitting there are problems with their own databases. The questions about, are there problems with federal databases? It ends up having the same result, I think, for a lot of people. Either they're totally tuned out, they don't care about this stuff, they don't even vote, whatever. Or it continues to make them question whether any of these databases are clean, whether you can have confidence in the integrity of the systems that not only vet voting, but benefits and where there is fraud and where that's being taken advantage of. I mean, some of these people who were registered to vote were like, I don't want to be registered to vote. I didn't try to register to vote. Versus the nefarious, yes, I made an effort to vote illegally or to register for benefits. I knew I wasn't legally entitled to. Is it government incompetence? Is it malicious intent? I mean, those are different things. But if you feel like the system is not foolproof, whether it's state or federal, you're going to have doubts about all of these things. And it just makes the issue more divisive, which these things shouldn't be partisan. None of us want fraud. That's taxpayer money. We don't go to work so that people can go out and, you know, buy luxury cars and take vacations and all that kind of stuff at the expense of hurting people who we, as a very charitable country, want to have these compassionate benefits and help them with their safety net. So it begs all of these questions about why these things should be partisan at all. We should not want any corruption, whether it's in the benefit system or in the voting system.
1: The way we talk about it makes it sound very messy, right? But that is sort of the point, the decentralization of the voting process, that this is all supposed to legally be left up to the states.
18: Right.
1: To a certain extent, that's by design, right?
18: Exactly, because the Constitution gives states the power to have the methodology for the way that they carry out their elections. And we always hear, you know, 50 different laboratories of democracy. And listen, there are some good points to that, because when you look out there and say, some of these states have massive populations, multi-millions of people, and can get us answers by 12 p.m. midnight on election night. Other states take weeks and weeks and weeks to count, but they're allowed to do that. That's what the Constitution allows for. You would hope that people would look around the states, regardless of whether you consider them red or blue. Hey, if they found a way to do this, to streamline the voting process and to give a sense of confidence and integrity that their voters feel like, okay, my vote's being handled legitimately, it doesn't take a lot of time. You know, the delays, even if those elections are pristine and there's not one bit of fraud involved, it's the optics of it that make people say something shady going on here and opens them up for criticism. But every state is allowed to make that decision.
1: Shannon, we've had four more Americans killed in hostilities with Iran. The president has discussed escalating things. The Senate has this week blocked another Iran war powers resolution. The House voted for it with the support of four Republicans. That would demand an end to the hostilities. Speaker Johnson was not among those four House Republicans voting for the resolution, but he did say it's time to wrap it up. That caught a lot of people. If things don't wrap up, what are the political liabilities?
18: Well, this conflict does not poll well, at least in most of the polling that we've, not just Fox News, but I mean, across all kinds of different media organizations, outlets, universities, I mean, all these different polling outlets that are out there, people are very worried about this. There was already concern about the prices, about affordability, and it's very easy to tag gas prices, which ripple to everything else, to the Strait of Hormuz, and now the Houthis messing around in the Red Sea. It's not a good look. We know that when the economy is not good, that the party in power pays in the midterms, whether they're directly responsible or not. I mean, they're in power. And so it always costs, whether it's Democrat or Republican. This was already going to be a really tough midterm. But throwing the Iran conflict into the middle of that, most pollsters and analysts think it's only going to be even worse for Republicans. You know, the president started out very optimistically. We're talking 4 to 6 weeks. Well, now we're, you know, months into this. And I think there's very much an awareness, which I think is why you hear the president ramping up. We're considering completely unloading on them and this being over and done with just nothing but sheer force. Having given this, given diplomacy a chance, I think he feels very justified in saying, look, we did that, didn't work. We're going to take care of it militarily.
1: We had a lot this week come out ahead of midterms from our own Fox Power Rankings. This one caught a lot of us. That the rankings found if races were held today, 53% would back the Democratic candidate in their House district. That's 7 points more than Republicans, and it's the highest for any party on the generic House ballot in Fox News polling ever since 96. Are Republicans noting that?
18: Yeah, they do. And when you talk to the speaker and other folks, you know, on and off camera, they'll tell you the same thing. Republicans feel like it's going to come down to maybe 19 to 30 different House districts for control of the House. They're very targeted, and every district, you know, is so unique. They feel good about that, and Republicans have quite a war chest. If money's going to make a difference, and it may not, because as we said, the polling shows us people are very concerned about the economy and their own personal economic situation in their families. But if money can make a difference, the Republicans are feeling good on that front. The polling, not so positive for them, at least generically. But again, they're going to make that argument that each House district has its own personality, its own issues, and they feel like they can target and message there well enough with very specific candidates. They feel good about who they recruited into the new category of candidates this year. And whether all of that bravado is just public, I hear it in private too, that they still feel optimistic about holding onto the House. But the fact is, there are plenty of people who think both the House and the Senate are in danger for Republicans.
1: Mayor Mamdani of New York admitted this week he does not have the power to arrest Israel's Prime Minister, Benjamin Netanyahu, should the Israeli leader come to New York for the UN General Assembly in September. Apparently, he knew he didn't have that authority, even when he was acting as though he did. What do you know about this, Shannon?
18: Well, and then that's the thing. He was saying in recent days, we're in consultation with the legal part of the city, the legal department, about exactly what we can and can't do. Again, like you said, the New York Times said he knew in advance of making some of those comments that there wasn't anything that he could do. So then it begs the question, why was he continuing to say it? To which part of the electorate is he appealing by saying, oh, yes, I'm going to try to get him arrested when he comes here for the General Assembly, knowing that there was no way he was going to be able to do it? Why continue to beat that drum and give that message? You know, there are a lot of folks who are here in New York City, leaders within the Jewish community, who say, you know, this is just aggressively going after the Jewish population, and that they saw it as a very direct message about, I don't really care what the law is. I kind of, you know, campaigned and promised that I would, quote unquote, you know, arrest or take care of Bibi if he tried to come to New York. And I feel like that's a winning message for me, even if my legal department has told me we're not actually going to be able to do it.
1: Fox's Shannon Bream, thank you for joining.
18: Always great to be with you, Jess.

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10: 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This is The Flag. 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
1: Good morning. It's Friday, July 24th, 2026. I'm Ted Lindner. This is the Fox News Rundown. Tonight is take two for the White House Correspondents Association dinner. The original event, of course, abruptly called off back in late April after an armed man attempted to launch an attack at the Washington Hilton. Fox's Jessica Rosenthal with more.
11: Tonight's White House Correspondents' Dinner will be held at the Waldorf Astoria. President Trump is expected to attend and speak. Earlier this week, Secret Service Director Sean Curran spoke about the security environment. He said they've opened 10,000 investigations just this year involving threats to their protectees.
12: The numbers are numbers at this agency, and certainly I have never seen in my 24-year career. They're off the charts. The threat, picture and environment is as large as I've ever seen it.
11: While most of the president's cabinet will attend tonight's dinner, the First Lady, Secretary of State Marco Rubio, and Vice President Vance will not due to prior commitments. Jessica Rosenthal, Fox News.
1: The U.S. completing a 13th night of strikes against Iran. President Trump telling Axios he's close to ordering a massive attack soon. I'm Ted Lindner. This is the Fox News Rundown.
10: This is the Fox News Rundown.

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4: Striking Iran. I'm Ted Lindner, Fox News. The U.S. military completing a 13th night of airstrikes against Iran on Thursday, and there's no signs of letting up.
5: When it comes to the U.S. retaliating against the Iranian regime and its proxies in the Middle East for their behavior, the president's policy isn't quite so limited. Just ask the Secretary of State.
6: The president's policy is a head for an eye. I mean, honestly, that's what it's going to be. I mean, they will pay a very heavy price for the things they're doing.
5: Rubio's comments in response to new threats from the regime, and they come as the U.S. carries out a 13th consecutive night of strikes, with the U.S. warning that the IRGC-led government will suffer the consequences for its actions and those perpetrated by its proxies like the Houthis over in the Red Sea and elsewhere.
4: Fox's Kevin Cork. This morning, a series of explosions heard near a military base hosting U.S. forces in northern Iraq, hours after the U.S. military said they had wrapped up their 13th night of strikes. The House has passed a resolution to restrict President Trump and halt the war in Iran, showing more Republicans are on board with ending the conflict. The Senate previously rejected something similar. Fox's Chad Pergram.
7: A split House-Senate decision.
8: The current resolution is adopted.
9: And the motion is not agreed.
7: The House voting to shackle the president and end the fighting. Four Republicans joined all Democrats to halt the conflict. The president's supporters claim the vote undercuts American forces. The president's Senate allies rejected the House's Iran rebuke. The Senate defeated a similar war powers measure. Republicans contending that the U.S. has Iran on the ropes.
4: And check your refrigerator. More than 1.5 million dozen eggs sold across six states being recalled over possible salmonella contamination. The FDA saying Midwest Poultry Services voluntarily recalling the eggs sold under the brands, including Kroger, Simple Truth, Country Morning, and Sunups. Consumers should not eat the recalled eggs and should return them to the store for a full refund. 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
13: Clear skies overnight tonight, a mild one with lows in the low 60s and winds out of the south at about 10 to 20. It will be a little breezier on your Friday, south winds about 15 to 25. Under mostly sunny skies, we'll have highs in the low 90s. There is a chance for storms coming in during the evening and early overnight hours. Some of those could be on the strong side with lows in the upper 60s and a hot weekend with highs in the mid to upper 90s. From the Flag Skywatch Weather Center, I'm Chief Meteorologist Dean Wysocki.
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14: I'm Charles Payne, and this is the Fox Business Report.
15: Stocks tumbled on Thursday in a tech-led sell-off. Investors are concerned about the amount of money companies are spending on artificial intelligence and technology. The Magnificent Seven big-cap tech stocks tumbled across the board, led by Alphabet and Tesla, while oil prices surged on heightened Middle East tensions. Keith Fitzgerald of the Fitzgerald Group says the Iranian conflict has become even more complicated, and that is impacting oil prices and stocks.
16: The market was treating this as background noise, assumed they could get through it, but clearly Iran has other plans. I think we're going to have to, unfortunately, hit them very, very hard to bring them to the table once and for all.
15: The Dow falling 507 points, the Nasdaq lower by 553, S&P 500 down 91. American Express, Charter Communications, and Verizon are among the companies delivering earnings today. That's your Fox Business Report. I'm Hillary Barsky, invested in you.
11: This is the Fox News Rundown.
17: You know the childhood rhyme, first comes love, then comes marriage, then comes the baby in the baby carriage. The problem is for Gen Z, the message didn't sink in and they're putting off both tying the knot and having kids. A few months back, HHS Secretary Robert F. Kennedy Jr. warned about the issue.
18: We have, as Dr. Oz pointed out, a fertility crisis in this country right now. We just found out that we've dropped out at 1.57%. The replacement rate is 2.1. 100 years ago, we were at 3.27, so more than double than we are today. We are approaching the cataclysmic rates.
17: Viral TikTok trends like the divorce glow-up may be fueling the growing pessimism towards matrimony. In these videos, women post before and after photos in celebration of their splits, and the after photos usually show them looking happier. Comedian Leslie Jones has even criticized marriage, calling it legalized slavery. This sentiment matching up with national numbers, data from the U.S. Census Bureau released last year, shows that in 2025, only 47% of American households were married couples. That is down from nearly 66% 50 years ago. And of those married households, just 37% included their own children under 18 living at home. That is a 17-point drop from 50 years ago. So why are fewer and fewer young adults tying the knot?
19: Well, I think it's coming from liberal ideology, and it's the very ideology that is driving the two sexes apart, especially in my generation, Gen Z.
17: Kaylee McGee-White is the editor-in-chief of IW Features and a Fox News contributor.
19: I don't think it's a coincidence, for example, that you have this massive political divide right now between young men and young women, with young men moving further to the right and young women moving further to the left. And at the same time, they're dating less, they're getting married less, they're having children less. And again, liberalism has sort of taught both sexes, but particularly young women my age, to believe that they're either in constant competition with men or that men are the source of all of the challenges or the struggles that they face. And so it's taught them to have this warring mentality against the opposite sex instead of, you know, coming together and finding ways to work with men and appreciate men for the ways in which they operate differently.
17: And I think in doing a little bit of research before I talked to you, this is one of the real perils of the way that social media algorithms are set up now, because my algorithm is all about stuff that you can do to be a good dad. And it's about these people who are drinking less and going to church more, which I guess just says more about the things that I click on and engage with compared to people who are 15 or 20 years younger. Was part of the calculation here economic? I know that it's more expensive to take somebody out on a date. The average cost of a date in the U.S. is $189 now. That's 12.5% higher. Do people just not want to spend the money to go out if they could be in the comment section? Or is there a bigger, for free, or is there like a bigger force driving this?
19: Yeah, I don't think that economics is the root cause of it. I think that's just an excuse for why people might not be, you know, dating as frequently or trying to match up. I think that social media has played a very big part in it. And I think the dating apps in particular are a very big factor in this. I always like to joke, because I met my husband in college, that I feel like I got on the last chopper out of NAM and never had to do the whole online dating app scene, whereas many of my friends in the DC area are. And what it's done is it's driven individuals to take a very superficial approach to dating. And so they're not as likely to give a chance to people who they might be if they had met someone in a bar or at church or at work, because they're focused on those very superficial appearance level factors that online dating rewards. You know, one thing to keep in mind is that these apps want you to stay on the apps. They don't necessarily want you to have a success story from dating on Tinder, because then you're not going to be on Tinder anymore. So I think the incentives are all wrong. And I think we're definitely seeing that play out in Gen Z.
17: I think that's exactly right. So it's young women are the ones who are getting left behind here. My two questions about this. First of all, do you think that anything can save these young women from a downward spiral into just being single for their entire lives? And then my second question is, why is it that young men, Gen Z men, seem like they are so much more eager to have families than women?
19: I think it's a difference in priorities. I think the reason why young women are being left behind, whereas young men are pursuing faith and family, is because young men are realizing that that has to be the top priority in life, because that's the fastest path to true fulfillment and true happiness. Whereas young women my age, growing up, what we were largely told by every single mainstream institution is that the only way to actually achieve true fulfillment and to live out our dreams is to pursue careers at the expense of family and marriage. And I'm here to say that you can and should do both. I'm very, very thankful for my job. I love working here. But at the same time, my one-year-old son and my marriage, that's my entire world. And I can't imagine my life without either of those things. And so I think that young women are making a catastrophic mistake by only choosing one of the two and thinking that they have to drop the other altogether. And so I think that the reason and the way that we can save young women is by teaching them that there is an option for both, and that you don't have to necessarily put marriage and family on the back burner. And that, in fact, like young men are sort of realizing, those should be your priority, because the faster you figure those things out, the easier it's going to be for the rest to fall into place later on in life.
17: This issue of young women not thinking that they can have it all if they want to have it all, is it because there are very few female pop culture figures who are active and on people's screens who have young kids and families, and that they're balancing it? Or what specifically do you think would need to happen? Is there a figure through government or through religion or through pop culture who could break through and kind of change things? Or does it have to start kind of broader than that?
19: Well, I think it would be really helpful if you had some of our top female celebrities or even politicians, not necessarily, you know, telling women that a specific message, but by preaching a message of optimism rather than pessimism. One of the things that I've written for Fox News Digital is about how when I was an expecting mother, you're just blanketed with pessimistic reels and posts and social media posts about your future as a mother and about how difficult it's going to be and how much life changes and how you never get certain things back. And when I became a mom, I was shocked to learn that none of that was true, and that it was actually one of the most joyful experiences of my life, bringing my son into the world and figuring out, yes, of course, all of the challenges that come with it, but all of the happiness that that brought with it as well. And so I think that if our leading influential figures were focused on preaching optimism about the changes and the challenges that come, rather than only focusing on the negative sides of things, you would see that mentality among young women start to shift as they realize that, okay, this isn't actually as scary as I thought it might be. There's not a whole lot about this that I need to be terrified of, and that I can pursue this and still keep my identity, keep my interests, and keep my desires.
17: And it's such a great point that you just made about the things that you saw on social media while you were pregnant. You are living this right now. My wife and I have a 3-year-old and a 1-year-old. And the thing that I notice, kind of the same thing, there are a lot of accounts that exist, who knows where they're based, that are kind of designed to like shame parents, where it'll say like, well, if at 6 months your kid isn't walking and speaking English and, you know, knows a few words in

0: are often the ones who are staffing the voting booths. And I see them out in Northern Virginia all the time, waving their signs at No Kings rallies or whatever. And part of it is because I just don't think that they have anything else going on. And so all of the female intuition, all of your motherly instincts are being redirected into politics. And that's where they're finding meaning and fulfillment instead of redirecting that energy where it should be, which is either pursuing an actual job or pursuing a family, pursuing marriage, and the things that are actually going to bring happiness. So I think that if conservatives and if Republican candidates want to appeal to that group, they're going to have to find a way to break through what I call the left's. The left has managed to weaponize women in particular in our emotional tendencies. So one of the reasons why women, for example, always tend to side with the left on issues from immigration or even the transgender movement, despite the fact that transgenderism in particular is a threat to women's right and to their right to privacy and safety, is because we are emotionally manipulated into believing that that is the correct stance or that that is the caring or compassionate stance. So Republican candidates have to figure out a way to break the left's chokehold on that issue and to break through to women and help them realize that you are being emotionally manipulated on these issues, your better instincts are being taken advantage of, and that there is a better solution out there, and it's one that does not include the most insane leftist policies imaginable.
1: Well, it's going to be really interesting. I don't know about how it'll play in the midterms, but definitely in 2028, because it's going to be the first time in a long time that we don't have, in a Gen Z person's life, it's going to be the first time that they can vote that Donald Trump is not going to be on the ballot, that a former vice president like Kamala Harris or Joe Biden is not going to be on the ballot. And so there's, I think, based on what you were just saying, there's a huge opportunity for both parties to try to figure out how to appeal to this group.
0: Yeah, and I think 2028 is already shaping up to be a really significant year for Gen Zers, in particular just because you know you're going to have younger candidates on the ballot for the first time in a very, very long time. You know, there's a reason why so many of the young adults that I talk to on the right in particular are so excited about people like J.D. Vance and Marco Rubio, because they know that Vance and Rubio can identify with the issues facing young adults in a much more immediate way than some of the older politicians, including President Trump. And then, of course, on the Democratic side, you have this sort of new young vanguard who are sort of hijacking the party from the inside. But it's the same thing. You have younger candidates on both sides of the aisle with radically different visions for what the future looks like. And it's going to be really interesting to see which side of the aisle that Gen Z decides to side with.
1: Yeah. And, you know, when people ask me what it's like working at the White House and behind the scenes, my number one observation, especially with the Trump White House compared to the Biden White House, is that the West Wing here is staffed with a lot of Gen Z. And these are people who coming up through middle school, high school, college, whether you're voting in like a mock election or the real thing for the first time, it's been the same choices. And basically Donald Trump has been the only person on the Republican ballot for the last like 10 years. And so that is something that is happening, obviously, in swing districts, but also here at the White House. Kaylee McGee-White, very interesting. Thank you so much for joining the Fox News Rundown.
0: Thank you.

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7: Fox News, I'm Sue Guzman. The U.S. completing a 13th night of strikes against Iran. President Trump says he's close to ordering a massive attack.
8: The U.S. warning that the IRGC-led government will suffer the consequences for its actions and those perpetrated by its proxies like the Houthis over in the Red Sea and elsewhere.
7: Fox's Kevin Cork reporting. Meanwhile, a series of explosions were heard near a U.S. military base in northern Iraq, in Erbil specifically. No word of any casualties. Air float plane carrying 22 people making an emergency landing. And it also caught fire near Susia Island in Washington State, San Juan Island. The sheriff's office says one person's in critical condition. Others sustained head injuries, broken bones, and lacerations. 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

0: is the Fox News Rundown. Now a look at sports.
1: The NCAA says it will not be changing its new age-based eligibility rules despite the growing number of lawsuits challenging it. The Division I Board of Directors says the rule change was unanimously approved by the cabinet, which included student-athlete members. In the NFL, Carolina Panthers linebacker Nick Skorton reportedly suffered a torn ACL in practice Thursday, and he will miss the upcoming season. And Las Vegas Raiders quarterback Fernando Mendoza has signed his rookie contract, a four-year deal worth $57.27 million. The deal is fully guaranteed. That's your sports on the Fox News Rundown. Tony Genualdo, Fox News.
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3: Sophie Cunningham is simply smarter. There is a reason that she has become the most likable figure in the WNBA. I argue she's become the face of the WNBA. And she doubled down yesterday on her stance that women should not have to compete against men. Now, I just want you to think about that for just a second, that is even an issue. You know, Sophie Cunningham looks great. She plays hard. She competes. She doesn't hide from the spotlight. And again, doesn't spend every interview telling us how they feel. So Sophie Cunningham said, look, I don't think it's right. It's common sense. Boys play against boys. Girls play against girls. Boys, transgender boys, becoming girls shouldn't play against girls. I've said forever, common sense says to me, why does everybody play against the girl? For OutKicks, don't at me. I'm Dan Dockich, and this is Fox News Rundown.
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7: Team Trump goes on the offensive ahead of the 2026 midterms. But will it be effective? Hi, everyone. Donald Trump and especially Republicans understand how crucial these midterms are. Democrats don't have to have a great night. They don't even have to have a good night. Think of it like a test. If they get a C+, good enough, because in terms of results, if they could flip just 5 seats in the lower chamber, enter House Speaker Hakeem Jeffries, and then the Trump agenda will be sidelined for the remaining 2 years of his term, while impeachment hearings will go on in perpetuity. While, obviously, again, we're going to have impeachment that will be like the Seinfeld of impeachments, a show about nothing. But nevertheless, these hearings, if they do happen, will dominate the news cycle because that's just the way things go in this media environment. So the messaging is to go on the offensive if you're Republicans in key swing districts. Talk about inflation being where it is now at about 3.5% compared to where it was during the Biden years, which was well above 9%. We haven't seen numbers like that since Raiders of the Lost Ark was in theaters. And remind voters that Democrats, all of them, voted for the Inflation Reduction Act, which obviously did nothing to reduce inflation. It wasn't even intended to, we found out later. Contrast that with essentially a wide open border during the Biden years, more than 12 to 15 million people coming into this country, destroying local, state budgets and quality of life in the process. Meanwhile, the biggest thing that Republicans can talk about is the fact that taxes would be thousands of dollars higher if the big, beautiful bill did not pass. Something that every Democrat opposed. Obviously, the Trump tax cuts did not expire, and therefore there's more money in people's pockets. Talk about the accomplishments, the positive stuff, and remind everybody what the auto pen years were like. And maybe, just maybe, you could hold on to the house. Maybe. I'm Joe Concha.
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13: Day 13 of strikes. I'm Sue Guzman, Fox News. We have word this morning of a series of explosions near a military base hosting U.S. forces in northern Iraq near Erbil. A journalist with the Associated Press reporting at least 7 blasts about 9:30 a.m. local time in the city. At least 4 plumes of black smoke reported rising. This comes as the U.S. wrapped up a 13th night of strikes against Iran, the president considering even stronger military action.
14: If the Iranian regime, led by the IRGC, doesn't stop attacking ships through the Strait of Hormuz, or if the regime's proxies don't stop doing the same in the Red Sea, they're going to get hammered. That, according to Axios, the outlet reports President Trump is stating very plainly he's considering a major escalation in the conflict with Iran. That warning comes amid a 13th consecutive day of attacks now completed on critical infrastructure and other assets. Oh, and there's more. He's also warning Iran's proxies, writing in a post on Truth Social, quote, the Houthis are a surrogate and or proxy of Iran, and major military punishment will be inflicted upon Iran and, of course, the Houthis themselves.
13: Fox's Kevin Cork. Bahrain also reported incoming air attacks overnight. The House has passed a resolution to restrict President Trump and halt the conflict in Iran. Here's Fox's Chad Pergram.
15: Split House-Senate decision.
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17: And the motion is not agreed.
15: The House voting to shackle the president and end the fighting. 4 Republicans joined all Democrats to halt the conflict. The president's supporters claim the vote undercuts American forces. The president Senate allies rejected the House's Iran rebuke. The Senate defeated a similar war powers measure. Republicans contending that the U.S. has Iran on the ropes. But Senate Democrats chided Republicans for not intervening in the war.
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13: The Trump administration is suing Colorado for providing in-state tuition to non-U.S. citizens.
28: The Justice Department is challenging Colorado statutes that require state colleges and universities to provide in-state tuition rates, financial assistance, and scholarships to those who are Colorado residents, regardless of whether they are in the U.S. illegally. The DOJ alleges the laws unconstitutionally discriminate against U.S. citizens who are not afforded the same reduced tuition rates or scholarships and create incentives for illegal immigration. The department says this is its 14th lawsuit challenging in-state tuition available to non-U.S. citizens after bringing cases against states including California, Maryland, and New Jersey.
13: Fox's Kristen Goodwin. More than two dozen states are suing the Trump administration for requiring them to comply with election rules in order to get disaster aid.
29: The lawsuit is challenging FEMA and Homeland Security policies, saying the administration is requiring states to help DHS with immigration enforcement and change election systems, like verifying the citizenship of every registered voter. If the states don't comply, they could see some cuts to federal funding. In similar cases, since the start of the president's second term, the courts have been frequently siding with states. A ruling last year barred the administration from putting conditions on other FEMA funding. No comment from the administration yet. In Washington, Jill Nato, Fox News.
13: The Trump administration trying to keep utility costs down for consumers as data centers have been going up all across the country. And the president announcing new guidelines for tech and AI companies yesterday.
30: We know that the data centers and AI are dramatically increasing the demand for electricity. It's only fair that the cost of building the new infrastructure required to meet this demand should be borne by the corporations themselves, not by the American consumers.
13: I'm Sue Guzman. This is Fox News.
31: Mostly sunny, breezy, and hot for today. We're looking at highs in the low 90s with south winds at 15 to 25. We could see a few evening thunderstorms, then partly cloudy overnight with lows in the upper 60s. And a sunny, hot day to start your weekend. Winds out of the southwest, 5 to 15. Highs in the mid to upper 90s both Saturday and Sunday. And we'll continue in the 90s with dry conditions through early next week. From the Flag Skywatch Weather Center, I'm Chief Meteorologist Dean Wysocki.
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1: America's Morning Show. Good morning. I'm Larry O'Connor, and we're on our flagship station, WMAL, in the Relief Factor Studios. Coming up at the bottom of this hour, the author of Failure Factory, a very important book that we're going to focus on and delve into. But first, the president yesterday basically let it be known that he expects the Senate to come through with something. The Senate is in trouble right now. They're in the doghouse, not just with the president, but with many of the American people and the Republicans in particular that put them where they are right now, because they haven't been able to move any legislation coming out of the House. Now, they'll blame the filibuster. They'll blame the fact that they need 60 votes, and the Senate and the Democrats in the Senate have shut down the government a few times. And they're right. They're right about all of that. But they've run out of excuses now. Now they can't use that. If that, in fact, was just an excuse, they can't use it anymore because the House has given them yet another reconciliation bill. This is the third one this congressional session. I guess is session the right word? I guess they've never recessed, actually. They just keep it going. So it is a session, two-year session. This third reconciliation bill that has defense spending laden into it also has two key provisions of the Save America Act. The two provisions that Democrats lie to you about and say that they're in favor of. And that is proof of citizenship, although actually they say they're not in favor of that because married women can't prove that they're citizens. How insulting is that, ladies? And then photo ID. Yesterday, Caroline Leavitt, at a press briefing, let it be known that the president and you and I expect this to happen. Here's Caroline Leavitt throwing down the gauntlet yesterday from the podium. This is clip one, folks, back in the studio. Thank you.
2: The president spoke about this directly yesterday. His patience is running out. He wants to see as much of the Save America passed as possible by the August recess. He knows that's what the American people want to see passed. He was just traveling on the road yesterday, spoke about this, and there was a very loud applause from the people in the audience, the everyday Americans, because voter ID is common sense. They want proof of citizenship in our elections, and the president feels very strongly about that. And I would just add, you know, the American people elected overwhelmingly Republicans to lead not just this White House, but also the House and the Senate. The House did its job. The Senate needs to do its job, too.
1: Yeah, I've been saying this for a while, that when John Thune goes into the Oval Office and just sort of humbly says to the president, I'm with you. I'd love to do that, but I just don't have the votes. What are you going to do? So we're going to move on to the housing bill now. It's got to burn the president's drawers off. Look at what the president has gone through, the odds that he has fought. You don't have the votes, you go get the votes. There was a time when Democrats said that he was the puppet of a foreign leader and that they had no chance of winning against Hillary Clinton, that he was a joke and a punchline, and he won that election. He got the votes. Then they shut down his entire first administration with a hoax special investigation that came up with nothing, and he fought every single day along the way. And somehow he got stuff done in that first administration. Then they tried to throw him in jail. They invaded his house. Then he had to survive a couple of assassination attempts. They took the candidate that he was running against and that he had prepared his entire campaign to run against off of the ticket. And then undemocratically, just through authoritarian tactics, stuck another person onto the ticket who got glowing media. And we were told that she was going to be a transcendent first woman of the president of the United States, and he defeated her soundly. What did he do? He got the votes. You don't have the votes? Yeah, nobody's born with the votes. Get the votes. Get them. And for those Republicans, because you've got a 53-seat majority right now, those Republicans who are standing in the way of the president, the administration, the House of Representatives, Republican voters, the American people, and just freaking common sense. Those Republicans who are standing in the way, don't just stand there and look at your belly button at a press conference and say, well, I just don't have the votes. Tell us who's not voting for it. Name their names. Go to their states and let their voters know that they're not voting for it. John Ossoff is running in a red state right now for re-election, and he's getting a whole lot of great publicity. We've got a great story from the Free Beacon about John Ossoff later in the show. John Ossoff is opposing the people of his state on something fundamental like voter ID. In Georgia, you need a photo ID to vote. John Ossoff, the Georgia senator, is standing in Washington, D.C., preventing that from being a federal law. If I'm John Thune, I go down to Georgia. I hold a rally with the candidates who are running against John Ossoff and all of the candidate Republican candidates who are running in the state of Georgia, where photo ID is very popular, and you make that entire rally about John Ossoff. Name his name, repeat it over and over, and tag John Ossoff with the scarlet letter of not wanting photo ID for the rest of the country, but he's happy to have it in Georgia. Actually, he probably would hate it in Georgia, but he can't tell his voters that. You go get the votes. And so it's starting to get pretty bad. John Thune should be doing a lot of media. He should be out there defending himself. Instead, we're told that he got angry that Caroline Leavitt said what you just heard and told the media, again, in a written statement, didn't say it out loud, didn't have the cojones to stand in front of a camera or go on a program and say it, didn't go on Hannity, didn't go on Hugh Hewitt, didn't go on this show and say, yeah, let me respond to the White House. No. Told a friendly reporter there in the Senate, I'll quote, instead of pointing the finger at Republicans, they might think about going after the people who are stopping it on the floor. They might think about it. How about you think about it? Which is the Democrats. And there are Republicans that they think are gettable. Get on the phone. Get them to yes. So he says, listen, I've done what I can do. My job is over. Now, here's the problem. John Thune became the majority leader in the Senate because people like him. And those people that are currently the Republicans who are standing in the way, they're friends of his. And he doesn't want to do it. So he's now saying, yeah, if Trump wants the votes, then he should get on the phone and get the votes. Then John Thune should get out of the way. So instead of going on media, he sent one of his deputies, Jim Lankford of Oklahoma, seems like a nice enough guy. But boy, he did not know what he was walking into when he went on Larry Kudlow's show on Fox Business. Larry, you can always count on Larry to deliver. We Larrys stick together. So from one Larry to another Larry, Kudlow, you're the man. Take a listen to this.
3: Right now, you, the leadership, and both houses are bungling everything, sir. I say that with all due respect, and we are personal friends. It's not, but you're bungling everything. Nothing is getting done. Your messaging is non-existent. You've lost your swag, your swagger, your riz, or whatever the young people say. No one knows what the heck you're doing, sir. They have no idea.
4: Yeah, you're welcome. And this is part of the challenge we've got with all of our media friends out there that are continuing to be able to beat up on Republicans and say Republicans are all the problem. But apparently the socialist Democrats in New York City, they seem to be perfect because most conservative media right now is beating up on Republicans and just ignoring the socialists who are running rampant all over the country. So I look back on what happened with the one
1: jumps in there, too. But hang on. I hope you understood the extent of the messaging from the representative that John Thune threw out there. He's in leadership in the Senate. What is he, the whip, I think? Lankford says, hey, what do you want from us? He's angry at conservative media for, you know, demanding that the Senate actually do what 90% of Republicans want done in this country. I'm sorry if you're angry at us for that. And then said, hey, what more do you want? We passed the big, beautiful bill. I've been telling you this all year. I've been telling you this, that they intend to win this election based on the bill that they passed last July, over a year ago. The president signed it on July 4th last year. Really? That's your message to voters? Look what we did last year. And then to say, no, the real problem is the socialists. Give me a break. I think we've done quite a bit talking about Zohran Mamdani and Bernie Sanders and all of the Democrat socialists who are coming. In fact, I've heard more about it from me and from my colleagues, and I've heard from Senator Lankford until that moment. But that ain't good enough. You can't just go in and say, look how bad those other people are. Give us something to vote for. All right, go ahead. Listen to him finish. This is bad. This is just bad.
4: One big beautiful bill. Come Look on. At the housing bill we just passed. There's a lot of things that are going on good, and I understand.
3: Nobody has attacked Mamdani more than I have, for heaven's sake. That wasn't the point.
4: I wasn't saying that just about you. I was
3: that
4: saying
3: isn't the point.
4: This is the challenge that we're up against.
3: What
4: right
3: is
4: now.
3: It is that your policy is? Senator Lankford, my friend, what is your policy? Where are the tax cuts? Where are the spending cuts? Where's the waste, fraud, and corruption reduction? Where is all of that? Where is the reconciliation bill? Where's the straight talk and messaging for the midterms? Where's the growth messaging? Where's the we're going to make it better for taxpayers and working folks messaging? Come on, Senator.
1: Good question. Where are all of those things? That's what they need to be saying. And for Senator Lankford or John Thune, if Senator Lankford's a Republican in Oklahoma. He doesn't have a whole lot of experience getting the votes. Once you get the nomination, you're in. The John Thune, same thing in South Dakota. So don't lecture us about getting votes. Don't lecture the president about how to get votes. You either lead or you get out of the way. That's how these things work. We've been sort of beating the drum here quite a bit. And now you're coming off the heels of a story in New Jersey where even the Democrat governor has admitted that there's over 6,000, and they're just admitting to 6,000 non-citizens who are registered to vote in that state. If they can't get it done now, it's done. And it's like they're begging those very socialists they're scared of taking over. 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
31: Mostly sunny, breezy, and hot for today. We're looking at highs in the low 90s with south winds at 15 to 25. We could see a few evening thunderstorms, then partly cloudy overnight with lows in the upper 60s. And a sunny, hot day to start your weekend. Winds out of the southwest, 5 to 15. Highs in the mid to upper 90s both Saturday and Sunday. And we'll continue in the 90s with dry conditions through early next week. From the Flag Skywatch Weather Center, I'm Chief Meteorologist Dean Wysocki.
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0: Coming up, we're going to speak with Chris Papps. He's an investigative journalist. He's got an incredible book called Failure Factory. It's all about failed schools in America. It specifically focuses on Baltimore schools, where they spend tens of thousands of dollars per year on each student, and they can't graduate a single kid who's proficient above the eighth grade level in math. This is a Democrat microcosm for what they do in our major urban centers in Democrat-run states, and then continue to beg for more money, continue to give more power to the teachers' unions, and meanwhile, kids are suffering. A lot more to unveil about that issue that I know is happening wherever you live, especially if you're in the Washington area as well, because we've been seeing it in all of the jurisdictions here. I want to get into that. Quick follow-up here, though. Like I said, they're expecting the Senate. I think the president has lit a fire into them, although who knows? Republicans are now circling the wagons. They're defending their buddy John Thune. It's become this contest up and down Pennsylvania Avenue. Just do something. I don't know why they're lecturing Donald Trump about what it takes to win an election. I don't know why they're lecturing Donald Trump about how to get votes and win an election in a tough year. Maybe they should take a cue from the president. Say, yeah, no, you know, this is pretty popular. Maybe we should do the thing we promised we said we would do. Maybe we should do a thing that our voters want us to do. Maybe that will get them out to vote for us. And that's how these things work. And by the way, use this weapon against your opponents. I mentioned John Ossoff. There are a handful of Democrats who are running in red states right now, states that went for the president. Sherrod Brown in Ohio opposes photo ID. The vast majority of Ohioans want photo ID. So why aren't you telling the voters in Ohio, we'd love to give you the SAVE Act, but Democrats like Sherrod Brown are standing in the way? And I mentioned John Ossoff in Georgia. You know, I keep hearing about John Ossoff. I keep hearing that maybe he's going to run for president in 2028. He keeps raising money. He keeps giving speeches. He always brings a film crew with him. Go look at videos of John Ossoff on social media. They are beautifully produced. And it makes sense because, see, John Ossoff was born into wealth. Not that there's anything wrong with that. He was a trust fund kid. He never had to work a day in his life. But when he decided that he did want to have a job, what did he choose to do? Run a business, run a company, provide services, build a product, invest in our economy and Wall Street, investment banking. And, you know, what? No. He decided to be a film director, not just any kind of film director, a documentary film director. Let me name you off the top of my head the really popular and important and influential movies that John Ossoff directed as a documentary film director. Yeah, there you go. That's the list. But he parlayed that into a political career, and he's finishing up his first term, and he does deliver a fine speech. And they look great on camera because, you know, he's a film director. And I'm also told by all those unbiased journalists who sit at the plexiglass desks on television sets and read from teleprompters, they just toss off when they're talking about John Ossoff how attractive he is. Have you ever noticed that? The Democrat teleprompter readers who call themselves journalists, especially the women and a good percentage of the men, they love to let you know when they got the hots for a politician. You know, he's a very attractive candidate. Well, what do you mean by that exactly? Well, he's a pretty boy. He's gorgeous. They just can't get enough of him. And now, thanks to the investigative reporting from Chuck Ross at the Washington Free Beacon, we have a better understanding as to why John Ossoff is so attractive. Apparently, it's makeup. Apparently, John Ossoff, the Republican senator from Georgia, down there in the Deep South, has a bigger makeup budget than Alexandria Ocasio-Cortez. Chuck Ross, investigative reporter at Washington Free Beacon, says John Ossoff has spent thousands of dollars in campaign funds on makeup services in 2026 alone. And his artist of choice has a long list of Hollywood credits, including The Notebook, The Hunger Games. The Washington Free Beacon has found Ossoff paid makeup artist Stephanie Ponder $2,887 for makeup services since February, according to campaign finance disclosures. The most recent payment of $900 came on June 10th. An advertisement on the online production crew directory Shoots describes Ponder as an Atlanta-based freelancer and member of the International Alliance of Theatrical Stage Employees, who offers services for all phases of makeup, film, video, print, and runway. Oh, we need to see this runway, too. The credit list on Ponder's IMDb page lists that movie and other blockbusters, including Ryan Gosling and Rachel McAdams, The Notebook, The Hunger Games, Hunger Games Part 2, Shazam, Fury of the Gods. You know, at least he's getting his money's worth. John Ossoff, a very attractive candidate, and he's got the makeup budget to prove it. He uses more makeup than AOC and Rashida Tlaib, who I'm pretty sure uses quite a bit of makeup on a regular basis. 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
1: Day 13 of strikes. I'm Sue Guzman, Fox News. We have word this morning of a series of explosions near a military base hosting U.S. forces in northern Iraq near Erbil. A journalist with the Associated Press reporting at least 7 blasts about 9:30 a.m. local time in the city. At least 4 plumes of black smoke reported rising. This comes as the U.S. wrapped up a 13th night of strikes against Iran, the president considering even stronger military action.
2: If the Iranian regime, led by the IRGC, doesn't stop attacking ships through the Strait of Hormuz, or if the regime's proxies don't stop doing the same in the Red Sea, they're going to get hammered. That, according to Axios, the outlet reports President Trump is stating very plainly he's considering a major escalation in the conflict with Iran. That warning comes amid a 13th consecutive day of attacks now completed on critical infrastructure and other assets. Oh, and there's more. He's also warning Iran's proxies, writing in a post on Truth Social, quote, the Houthis are a surrogate and or proxy of Iran, and major military punishment will be inflicted upon Iran and, of course, the Houthis themselves.
1: Fox's Kevin Cork. Bahrain also reported incoming air attacks overnight. The House has passed a resolution to restrict President Trump and halt the conflict in Iran. Here's Fox's Chad Pergram.
3: A split House-Senate decision.
4: The current resolution is adopted.
5: And the motion is not agreed.
3: The House voting to shackle the president and end the fighting. 4 Republicans joined all Democrats to halt the conflict. The president's supporters claimed the vote undercuts American forces. The president Senate allies rejected the House's Iran rebuke. The Senate defeated a similar war powers measure. Republicans contending that the U.S. has Iran on the ropes. But Senate Democrats chided Republicans for not intervening in the war.
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5: Mostly sunny, breezy, and hot for today. We're looking at highs in the low 90s with south winds at 15 to 25. We could see a few evening thunderstorms, then partly cloudy overnight with lows in the upper 60s. And a sunny, hot day to start your weekend. Winds out of the southwest, 5 to 15. Highs in the mid to upper 90s both Saturday and Sunday. And we'll continue in the 90s with dry conditions through early next week. From the Flag Skywatch Weather Center, I'm Chief Meteorologist Dean Wysocki.
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0: It is becoming increasingly clear that Wes Moore has sights on federal office. He's running for re-election in the state of Maryland, but he's George Clooney's top pick for 2028, and that actually means something in the Democratic Party. And he's campaigning mostly in other states on behalf of other Democrats right now, rather than in his own state for re-election. He's also called a special session of the state assembly to meet the first week in August so that he can gerrymander out the last remaining Republican seat that will curry favor with the leadership in the Democratic Party. Listen, on paper, just like John Ossoff, he's an attractive candidate, they will tell you. But the media is not really reporting on what's going on in Maryland and what's happened in the 4 years since he's been governor. And since they won't, we feel like we probably should, because, well, it's not all attractive, frankly. Joining us right now is Chris Peps. He's an investigative reporter and journalist for Project Baltimore, Fox 45 News. So that channel covers Wes Moore. By the way, they cover all politicians with a lot of scrutiny. Larry Hogan was no fan of Fox 45 and the investigative team there when he was governor. And so they're pretty good at holding our elected officials' feet to the fire. His book is Failure Factory, How Baltimore City Public Schools Deprive Taxpayers and Students of a Future. And it is a must read. Chris, always good to talk to you. Thanks for joining us.
13: Good morning. Thank you for having me on.
0: Let's start with education, because Wes Moore's slogan when he ran 4 years ago was leave no one behind. In fact, they've emblazoned that on all the signs. Whenever you cross the border into Maryland, it says leave no one behind, which I think is kind of a campaign endorsement for the governor. I don't know about tax dollars being spent for that. But a lot of people have been left behind, specifically kids in Baltimore City schools.
13: Baltimore City Schools is one of these school systems that is just simply getting enormous amounts of money from taxpayers. And every year it continues to get more money from taxpayers. But the politicians and the public officials that are taking taxpayer dollars and giving it to Baltimore City Schools are not holding the school system accountable for how that money is being spent, and more importantly, the type of education or the lack of education that the students are receiving. You have a school system in Baltimore City that gets $1.8 billion. That is how much money the school system now gets. That is nearly a 50% increase, Larry, from just 10 years ago when it was getting about $1.2 billion a year. So you have this school system that is getting massive increases in funding, but yet 12% of the students in Baltimore City, that's not a mistake, 12% of the students are proficient in math. So you have a school system that is one of the most funded large school systems in America, and 88% of the kids in the city are not proficient in math. And you have the politicians in Maryland, the politicians in Baltimore City They don't say anything about it. And that's one of the biggest problems here, that there is simply no checks and balances and there's no accountability for how the money is given to the school system and what the taxpayers and what the students are getting in return.
0: There are a lot of governors around the country who have challenges with large urban senators. You know, no matter how red state you are, you're going to have a Baltimore in your state, right? That's what happens in big cities. And so a lot of times the governors try to do new initiatives to help parents get out of those systems. If they're failed systems and there's just so much power a governor has. Things like school choice. And I know that there's a federal tax credit now available that's been voted on and written into law. So states can take advantage of a federal tax credit for a scholarship for parents who want to get out of these failing schools. Why can't Maryland parents take advantage of that?
13: Well, because the governor hasn't opted into it yet. So you're talking about the federal scholarship tax credit as part of the big, beautiful bill that passed last year, one of President Donald Trump's main initiatives. And it did create a scholarship program where parents can apply for money for their kids for education. And it can really be used for anything, Larry. It can be used for school supplies. It can be used for private school tuition, summer tutoring, after school programs. The money can really be utilized for a lot of different types of educational services for your family. And so far, according to the IRS, 29 states have opted into this program, and they have until January 1st of 2027 to opt in. I believe Governor Hochul in New York has also said she will opt in, so that'll be number 30. But Maryland has not. Maryland has not opted into this program. And just this past weekend, Governor Moore, who you mentioned at the top of your program here, he was at the AFT, the American Federation for Teachers, their annual conference, and he has been very, very quiet on this issue. So he is a man who did go to private school himself, and he's been very quiet on this issue. And he said over the weekend that it was a tax scheme. That was his words.
0: Tax scheme.
13: He called it a tax scheme. He didn't mention the educational advantages that families can get. He didn't mention that it's money for families to help with their kids' education. He called it a tax scheme. And we called him out on it. We asked him about it. He didn't give us an update on really what that meant, when he's going to make a decision to opt into this program. But as of right now, there's going to be a lot of money out there for families to be able to get to help with their child's education, but not in the state of Maryland, not until or unless Governor Moore opts into this program.
0: So, listen, I know you don't try to dive into politics. You just sort of explain what the facts are and hold politicians accountable and lay out what their records are. But we keep hearing that Westmore has intentions to be either a presidential candidate or be an attractive option for a running mate. Based on his record so far, what do you think he's going to run on? I hate to put you in that position, Chris, but does he have a success story out of Maryland right now?
13: Man, I don't think what I'm going to tell you is my opinion. I think what I'm going to tell you is what everybody has seen. And what Governor Moore is going to run on, if he runs for president. Now, he has been asked this question ad nauseum over the past 2 or 3 years, and he keeps saying he's not going to run for president. He's not going to run for president. But, you know, I've been doing this journalism thing long enough to understand.
0: Yeah, he's going
13: to
0: run.
13: What they say. It just matters what they do. And he's doing the circuit. He's doing the national circuit. He's been doing it ever since he got first elected 4 years ago as the governor of Maryland. He's really been having this giant national push to be able to elevate his name recognition throughout the country. So, you know, if you talk to the people in Maryland, he's a very likable guy. He's very friendly. He's very nice. And that is largely what his currency is, his political currency is. So if you look at the state of Maryland, the last 3 years, Maryland has run $1 billion deficits. It's just a fact. And Maryland's budget has drastically increased over the last 3 years as Governor Moore has been the governor. Mm-hmm. What we have seen are significant tax increases in this state. Billions of dollars of additional taxes and fees. I mean, it's so that the taxes and fees are so high in Maryland now that the vehicle registration fees, Larry, when you do your vehicle registration now, the state will offer you a payment plan. A payment plan on your vehicle registration.
0: For your car registration.
13: I drive a truck. I drive a 1500 pickup.
0: Yeah, you do.
13: And mine is $200 a year. $200 a year is my vehicle registration fee now in the state of Maryland. If you drive an EV, it's upwards of $350 a year.
0: Right.
13: But this is happening almost in every facet of the different things that you do in your life in Maryland. But that's what they've had to do. And what we're seeing is people are leaving the state.
0: Maryland gas prices are higher than their neighbors because Maryland has put in fees similar to California. I often say I've lived in California and Maryland the last 20 years of my life, and they're very similar. They're very similar. The weather's nicer in California. The gas prices are very high in Maryland compared to the neighboring states. And Westmore specifically wanted to move everybody into EV, electric vehicles, because of greenhouse gases. He had a mandate. I think they've rolled it back now, but wasn't it by like 2030 they didn't want to have any new internal combustion engine vehicles or something? But then they've raised the registration fees on those EVs. And, oh, by the way, the electricity in Maryland costs more than all of the neighboring states, too, because of the supply and demand issues.
13: Maryland is importing about 40% of all of its energy. And when you import that energy, it becomes much more expensive to bring in. And the reason it's happening is because there's a lack of supply. The demand is increasing, but there's a lack of supply. Maryland has shut down, I think it's 15 power plants in the past 10 years. And, you know, these were power plants that weren't necessarily dirty, but they

0: is what's the problem with public education, not just in Baltimore City, but also throughout the entire country. And largely the problem is the incentive structure is not there to educate kids. The incentive structure is to acquire funding, not to educate kids. And I lay it all out in my book over a 10-year study on how that's the case. And to prove it, we do stories like what you're mentioning, Woodbridge Elementary. This is a high poverty school. It's a Title I school, but it's a five-star school, which in the state of Maryland is the highest designation that a school can achieve is five stars. There are 1,400 schools, public schools in the state of Maryland. One is a Title I five-star school, and that's Woodbridge. So what are they doing? I mean, the secret sauce is not really that difficult. It's holding the kids accountable. It's having a principal that is going to demand that the students come to school every day, behave and learn, and not make excuses for them because they happen to come from a poverty background. It's a principal that is going to hold the expectations high for those kids. They're not going to lower academic expectations because these kids live in poverty. They're going to raise the academic expectations and expect the kids to perform at the same level that students who are not living in poverty perform in. It's hard work. If you go to FoxBaltimore.com and you watch this story on Woodbridge Elementary, I talk to the principal and I talk to a parent from the school who are telling you it's just a matter of focus, discipline, accountability, and hard work. But that's not the way the incentive structure is set up in public schools in America. It doesn't incentivize those things. But you do have individual schools like Woodbridge that are doing it anyway. They're showing fantastic success, and they're showing what is possible throughout the entire country. It doesn't just have to be Woodbridge. It can be every school in America.
1: Every school in America, and we should accept no less. Chris Papps, great stuff as always, my friend. Thanks for joining us. Loved it.
0: Thank you. Good morning.
1: This is O'Connor and Company. Keep it here. There's more to come.
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5: Mostly sunny, breezy, and hot for today. We're looking at highs in the low 90s with south winds at 15 to 25. We could see a few evening thunderstorms, then partly cloudy overnight with lows in the upper 60s. And a sunny, hot day to start your weekend. Winds out of the southwest, 5 to 15. Highs in the mid to upper 90s both Saturday and Sunday. And we'll continue in the 90s with dry conditions through early next week. From the Flag Skywatch Weather Center, I'm Chief Meteorologist Dean Wysocki.
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7: We have an update on the ongoing discussion in this country over data centers, what our AI policies should be, how you are affected by data centers, what the proper path forward is for Americans. I was going to say Republicans, but this is something that cuts across party lines. But, of course, Republicans need to understand how to message this thing. You've got Democrats. Democrats do what they always do, which is they like to grab the pitchforks and the torches and start banning things and demonizing people. This is a much more complicated issue than that, and that's not the solution. So we shouldn't ban data centers, but we also shouldn't let politicians just sort of in the dark of night without any transparency change zoning in rural areas that then suddenly submit people who are purposely living out in areas where they want beautiful landscapes and quiet and no big sprawl in construction. Suddenly they look out on the horizon and they see a giant concrete monolith that's also, by the way, making their electricity costs go through the roof. There's got to be some happy medium here, and we certainly don't want China to win the AI race. So the president has spoken out about it, and we're going to take up what he had to say and evaluate it. And we've also got a guest coming up, a local politician who was fighting this fight in one of those rural areas that is a landscape that's completely being overtaken by data centers. Right here in the D.C. area. So we've got that conversation on tap now coming up over the course of the next 30 minutes. But I do want to just take a moment to give you an update on our campaign that we're in the middle of right now for starving children. And there are the poorest of the poor in our own hemisphere here who are starving. And as we head into the weekend, I want you to know that they need your help. And that your help will go right to them through our partners at Food for the Poor. 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We're talking about going days without food all through Latin America and the Caribbean. This is your chance to change a life. So go to LarryOShow.com, click on that banner that says Give Food at the top. 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This is a Christian charity that has been in this for so long. 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Thank you for that. All right. So the president was laying out some AI policies yesterday, and we're going to get into some of the lengthier clips of the president talking about what our policies are, what we need to do, who our opponents are, and it's really China. And I promise you, they're not having any public discussion about their infrastructures and what they need to do. They're a totalitarian communist state. They do whatever they want. They don't care what the people think. Here we do. And we still need to beat them, and we will, but we need to have a smart policy where everybody has skin in the game. Let's first start with clip 13, if we could, ladies and germs. This is President Trump yesterday laying out at this symposium he did about AI and about the future here with the United States leading the charge.
8: We're here today to continue the incredible progress we're making in communities nationwide to ensure that as new data centers go up, and it's they're going up all over, electricity bills for American families will actually come down. You know, you're going to be building your own data centers, and you're going to build building your own electric plants. You're essentially becoming a utility like Con Edison in New York, but maybe at a level that nobody's ever seen before, because we've seen some of the plants that they're building are absolutely incredible. They're absolutely incredible. They're electric plants, electric manufacturing plants. It's hard to believe, but you need double the electricity that we have right now, maybe even more than that, to really fulfill what you want to do. We're leading China by a lot, and using our old grid would not have worked. And I came up with the idea that, you know, build your own plant. This way nobody can complain. You won't call me and say what a terrible job I'm doing, because we have a 200-year-old grid that's not the best in the world. You look at some places, you take a look at California, you have brownouts and blackouts every weekend. The last thing they're going to be able to do is supply electric at numbers. Nobody's ever explained to me why it's so much electricity, why you need so much, nor did I care that much, to be honest with you. All I know is you need more than double what we produce right now. Think of it. So we produce tremendous amounts of electricity for every business, and this industry needs more than double that amount. So we're letting you build your own with the Trump administration's rate payer protection plan. The American innovators and consumers thrive to win together because we're insisting that AI data centers and big tech companies pay their own way. And that's what they're doing. And they're happy to do it because this way they're going to be able to function and function brilliantly. They're going to have a lot of electricity left over, and they'll put that into the grid. So we'll actually end up with more electricity. The rates are going to go down. As president, I've always said that America's goal must be to dominate the future, and that includes being the number one superpower in artificial intelligence. So important.
7: All right, so this ratepayer protection pledge that they were announcing yesterday, they started this in March, where they had CEOs from Google, OpenAI, Oracle, and Meta, and Amazon all participating in it. Yesterday, they expanded it to 200 utilities, data center developers, cooperatives, and states. 23 governors have joined in the pledge. And the White House says this brings to about 80% of the power delivered to U.S. homes and businesses that will be protected as these data centers grow. That's the power part of it. 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
8: They got some evil intentions. We cannot let them have a nuclear weapon.
11: President Trump branding the Islamic Republic while repeating his major theme in the war. No nukes for that nation. Fox's Madeline Rivera has more about how he may put the screws to Iran.
12: He tells Axios he is seriously considering restarting major combat operations in Iran, including strikes that would be bigger than the ones carried out in Operation Epic Fury. He did acknowledge that a decision has not been made yet, but it comes as the Wall Street Journal reports the president is losing patience over the conflict. He's reportedly become skeptical that negotiations with Iran can produce a lasting peace and is becoming more convinced that the regime will only bend to military pressure. Iran, though, has refused to capitulate despite the strikes. It rejected a U.S. ceasefire deal presented by Iraq. Iranian and Iraqi officials tell the New York Times.
11: At least seven explosions heard near a military base in a northern city in Iraq, which is host to U.S. forces, location in that nation's semi-autonomous Kurdish region. The new explosion started in the morning local time. The workaround from President Trump and his tariff team. Fox's Jared Halpern has more from the White House.
13: Imports from 60 countries will face anywhere from 10 to 12.5% tariffs in response to what the Trump administration says are human rights abuse and distortive trade practices. The new tariffs will replace a temporary worldwide 10% tariff expiring Friday. The administration has relied on different authorities to maintain a tariff regime after the U.S. Supreme Court struck down so-called reciprocal tariffs in February.
11: More than 1.6 million dozen shelled eggs have been voluntarily recalled over potential salmonella contamination. The FDA says the eggs were sold in Texas, Oklahoma, Arkansas, Louisiana, New Mexico, and Mississippi. 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
11: Immigration and how President Trump is dealing with the hot button issue on the minds of potential voters heading into the critical midterm elections in November. Fox's Grinnell Scott has more on the numbers in the latest Fox News poll.
19: 42% of voters feel President Trump is doing a good job on immigration, slightly down from 43% a month ago. The preferred policy of 62% of respondents is to deport people charged with crimes. 31% say that every non-citizen should be deported. Just 7% say everyone should be allowed to stay in the country. Also, nearly 6 in 10 say they do not approve of the job ICE is doing around the country. Legislatively, which party would be better in handling immigration? 50% say Democrats, 49% say Republicans. Grinnell Scott, Fox News.
11: A so-called do-over for a splashy event that was derailed in April by an attack from an armed man at the Washington Hilton.
12: Tonight's White House Correspondents' Dinner will be held at the Waldorf Astoria. President Trump is expected to attend and speak. Earlier this week, Secret Service Director Sean Curran spoke about the security environment. He said they've opened 10,000 investigations just this year involving threats to their protectees.
20: The numbers are numbers at this agency, and certainly I have never seen in my 24-year career. They're off the charts. The threat, picture and environment is as large as I've ever seen it.
12: While most of the president's cabinet will attend tonight's dinner, the First Lady, Secretary of State Marco Rubio, and Vice President Vance will not due to prior commitments. Jessica Rosenthal, Fox News.
11: Some House Democrats traveled to Houston for an anti-ICE forum. It's in the city where an illegal immigrant was shot and killed by ICE while driving his work van after DHS says he used his vehicle as a weapon and refused commands to stop. His family says those claims are false. I'm CJ Pompa, and this is Fox News.
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22: The North Dakota State Patrol and Griggs County Sheriff's Office has scheduled a sobriety checkpoint at an undisclosed location in Griggs County tomorrow. Saturation patrols will be done afterward. Highway Patrol says as of July 12th, there have been 46 deaths on North Dakota roads, 10 involved alcohol. And as always, you're always urged not to drink and drive. Fargoans could see their monthly utility bills climb by nearly $15 a month next year if the city moves forward with proposed rate increases discussed during a budget workshop this week. This covers water, wastewater, storm, sewer, forestry, and new standalone charge tied to the Red River Valley Water Supply Project. Here's City Commissioner Chad Peterson.
23: This isn't a permanent thing. This is you've asked us to perform an activity, insurance of water supply. Here's the bill. Here's how we're paying it off, and over time, it will be paid off.
22: A batch of West Nile virus detected in mosquitoes in Williams County. Williams County Vector Control District says they detected the virus during routine sampling. Crews will be spraying for mosquito mitigation throughout the week. North Dakota Health and Human Services Department says West Nile usually just affects birds, but it can spread to people. Health officials telling people to wear long sleeves, long pants, limit time outdoors during nighttime, and be sure to use mosquito repellent to avoid mosquito bites. From the Flag Family Newsroom, I'm Jim Miller.
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3: 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And now, here's Alex Taylor and Kevin Flynn.
4: Yeah, I guess he's talking about you and me, buddy.
5: That's right. We're here and it's Friday.
4: Let's ride. Coming up on 11 after 6, 6:11, Need to Know Morning Show on the Flag. Happy Friday. It is Friday. Yes, indeed, my friend. 24 days into July. It's the Turkey Days festivities in Frazee, Minnesota. The golf scramble got underway yesterday. And Uncle Kev, let's just say I didn't suck, okay?
5: Well, that's good.
4: Stink it up. Yesterday, but man, I don't know what it is. It's like, and it was only 9 holes of golf. I feel like I played a full weekend tournament this morning.
5: Well,
4: man.
5: Age can do that you, buddy. And the heat, right? The heat's coming. Maybe your body can feel it. Yeah, Summerfest going on in Castleton, too. Jay was out there yesterday.
4: Oh, he sounded like he was having a blast. I was listening to him yesterday.
5: So, it was a lot of people for the car show out there. So lots of fun stuff going on this weekend. I believe it's local days, too, out in Dilworth. So you can find a festival this weekend.
4: Yeah, my buddy Dave can't swing a dead cat around here without finding a good time.
5: Pretty much. Yeah, if you're looking for it, you can find it. We're at 70 now, heading up to 91 today, and Dean is still sticking with some possible thunderstorms this evening. And that would be great. There's only about a 30, 40% chance of that, but hopefully we'll get some. And then I see nothing but sunshine for the next, looks like, 5 days. Saturday, 96. Sunday, Dean's got us down for 99. Back to work Monday, 96. And then mid-90s on Tuesday and Wednesday. So going to be a hot one. Hope you're prepared.
4: Oh, man. I'm prepared, ready, and willing and able. Let's go. Bring the heat. And I know there's so many. We've talked about the out west and so many farmers and ranchers that are just, it's just drier than a popcorn fart. And we're praying you get the rain you need.
5: Yeah.
4: That's for sure. So Need to Know Morning Show. Got a lot going on today. We'll get with Bridget Riedel here.
5: Nope. It's Friday.
4: Oh, Friday. I always forget. I'm sorry. Well, maybe, Kev, you should bring up the actual show sheet that they prepare for you.
5: Yeah.
4: A lot of TiVo today. I see a lot of TiVo. And our only friends that are going to be on, Jimmy and Joe Enneman, are going to be just going to call. I messaged Jimmy. I'm like, because we saw that new Sturgis Harley, the model that came out. I'm like, that's pretty cool. He's like, yeah. I said, you want to jump on and just talk about it quick? Sure. And he goes, mind if Joe joins us? I'm like, no. So the brothers Enneman are going to be on today.
5: Awesome.
4: We'll see how things are going with Harley Davidson and the Fargo store and getting ready for the rally if you're heading out
5: there. Yeah, that's coming up here soon, too.
4: And there's people that will roll out. And I haven't said no that I might end up for 2 days out there. No, probably no radio.
5: Mm-hmm.
4: But Sammy Hagar is going to be out there.
5: Cool.
4: And I'm waiting to hear if a friend has a hookup on tickets. And if we do, I might be heading out there. But we'll see. It's always a great time. I've never been to Sturgis. It's amazing.
5: Put it on the bucket list.
4: Yeah, it is the people watching capital of event of the year.
5: Yeah,
4: especially when you're at the Buffalo Chip on a Friday night.
5: You're gonna see a lot of real Americans there. Yeah. You won't see those blue head liberal types. They're not gonna be out there. Yeah. Our kind of people.
4: If they have blue hair, it's part of a red, white, and blue ensemble.
5: That's
4: a possibility. But anyway, we'll talk to Jimmy and Joe, see what's going on with them just after 8 o'clock. What is on your TiVo? Because you got a lot of it today.
5: I do, yeah. Our first clip we'll play here shortly is with Brian Kilme. We're focusing on socialism today, and he said something profound about socialism and who's Super. Going for it. And it's not just those kids that want free stuff. So we'll hit that here pretty quick.
4: Okay.
5: And let me tell you what else we've got. Oh, Gutfeld. I love doing Gutfeld on a Friday. It's always fun. Him and his panel talk about an article written by The Atlantic called "The Democratic Socialists of America Are Parasites." So they go through socialism and there's some pretty fun stuff in there. They're always funny and make a good point. Then Jesse Waters' Johnny hits the streets of New York. We'll do this when Bridget normally is on. Hits the streets of New York, and he asks New Yorkers what they think about communism. So you can imagine. And then we've got Jesse Waters, a clip from him talking about what in the world is going on with the Democrats. It's not even Obama's Democratic Party anymore. It's that bad. And then our last clips will be.
4: It is that bad. It's awful.
5: Yeah.
4: I'll tell you about my day yesterday over at DL at the Holiday Inn. But go ahead, finish up.
5: Yeah, our last clips will be from Outnumbered. They've got a panel that talks about a Fox News poll showing a shift in America's views on capitalism and socialism. We've got 50% favoring capitalism and 30% of Americans favor socialism.
4: You have no idea what they're talking about.
5: Well. They think it's all going to be lollipops gumdrops. It sounds great, but once you dig into it, that's not how it really happens.
4: Fairy dust and unicorn farts.
5: That's it.
4: Everywhere we go.
5: But do you want to get to that Brian Kilme one right now?
4: Go ahead, and then we'll talk about this.
5: Yeah, he's really profound here. He says overeducated white people on a downward slide. Who aren't successful are voting for socialism.
4: Yeah.
6: Okay. So, you know, when Mondami won, you looked at the stats and who voted for him, and I thought, oh, that's kind of interesting. Overeducated white people voted for him. Maybe it's just New York City, and they just said this is just one election. And then you see Nate Silver come out with his profile of who is a socialist and what are they supporting. And it's overeducated white people on the downward trend in their career. They average about $60,000 a year. They're frustrated. So rather than work twice as hard, they'd rather just subscribe to a different type of system, an economic system. What I find fascinating is that most Democrats are looking for to consolidate the minority vote. You have a mayor who took out the leading Hispanic congressman in New York City after he had endorsed him before. So, okay, that's interesting. And then you find out that Jim Clyburn says, I looked at that audience that shows up for his events and no one looks like me. Now, I assume he wasn't like 80. He wasn't talking about 80-year-old people. Mm-hmm. I assume he was talking about black people. So now you have the most interesting political civil war between minorities to liberal Democrats and socialist Democrats, and the momentum and perhaps the money and maybe the political power is with the socialist Democrats. When you got AOC, you got Bernie Sanders. When you got Elizabeth Warren, you got really like the Beatles of Democrats showing up. So that's why Tuesday's going to be fascinating to see El Sayed against a very interesting candidate. And she is an interesting presentation. And what they say is different about her is that she has the support of these horrible people called the Jewish people, who actually the AIPAC is supporting her. And they say that's a weakness. Mm. That's how upside down this world is. I hope I made the show better because Greg doesn't think I am.
5: Yeah, that was pretty profound, though. Rather than working harder, these people just want to sit on their duffs and get free stuff. And it's overeducated white people who think they're entitled to good paying jobs when they don't have the education or the backbone to get off their behinds and do something.
4: 500 years of getting it right, 250 years on this, in this country. You see these people clucking off about, well, what about fire departments and
5: police? That's ridiculous.
4: That's all socialism.
5: The library. No, it's not.
4: Yeah. Well, that's socialism.
5: No.
4: What's wrong with that? Here's the deal. You are correct. That is of the socialism construct and all that. Yes, fire departments, police departments, and things like that are for the common good, but we've found a balance. Okay, that's as socialistic as we're going to get. Okay, that's what we know we need and what we know we want to pay for in 2026 and moving forward. That's all. That's it. We're not going to pay for you to not do anything.
5: Right.
4: Whatever you're not doing. What Kilmeade just said. Work harder.
5: Yes.
4: Go make more money. Work harder.
5: Yes.
4: Go get a better deal.
5: And
4: we'll figure it out. Chip away at it.
5: The best thing when we play every year at Thanksgiving is the clip from Rush Limbaugh, who talks about the pilgrims and how they decided,
4: William Bedford.
5: Socialism is just not the way to go. Nobody worked harder if everybody got free stuff.
4: And that's
5: you all have to have a stake in the pie.
4: And please understand, the oligarchs and the things that Bernie and his bros talk about and of these people and Mom Domney, him and, well, first of all, he's a terrorist. Okay, he's a different animal. Any blue hair queer for Palestine that voted for that guy, as soon as they're completely in charge, they'll throw you off a building.
5: Yeah, they're sorely misinformed if they think they're going to get ahead.
4: Yeah, that's what Islam will do to you. But when it comes to this construct of socialism, I mean, you go much further with this and you are into communism. You are into government run everything, government this, government housing. You hear somebody like Josh Boucher talk about we have to have affordable housing. Affordable housing is wonderful if you have a magic wand.
5: Sounds good, doesn't it?
4: Yeah.
5: Who isn't for affordable housing?
4: Absolutely.
5: Mm-hmm.
4: Why is it the government's job to do that in any way? It is not the government's job. And that's what they look at any
5: cradle to grave.
4: Look at any government housing. Start with Cabrini Green in Chicago. You can start with Century Court Apartments in Brooklyn Park, Minnesota. The affordable, the government housing, first of all, it's I can't say the word, but it's crap.
5: Mm-hmm.
4: And it just keeps getting crappier and crappier because, again, you have people that live there that have no real motivation to do much to keep their place nice, to fix it up, to want to have it be a nice home and a place that they can, call that and that they pay for and that they, no, it's a government cheese, man. It's a government cheese.
5: Right.
4: Who cares?
5: Right.
4: Who cares? The lock's broken. Whatever. Leave it. Something's leaking. Leave it. Government, and the government never fixes it, so what happens?
5: No, the government creates a mess out of everything.
4: A crap hole is what you have. So there, it's my jaw, I'm going to get my jaw off the table again because of these people thinking that somehow this is the answer. And by the way, the billionaires and the millionaires will all just leave.
5: But
4: they'll shield their money.
5: But if these people are so educated, you think they would realize that socialism doesn't work.
4: They're not educated. That was the point of the whole thing in the last 30 years. We got a bunch of morons running around.
5: Well, yeah.
4: Well,
5: you've got to look at the colleges, too, and what they're teaching people.
4: I mean, between the idiocy and the mental illness and the dysphoria of so many people, it's like, whoa, hang on. Hold on. Nope. That's not going to work. They don't have the billionaires. They don't have enough money. Yes, as much as it sounds when you say billionaires, all the billionaires, they got to pay their fair share. Just do the math. Get on and start doing some searches about how many billionaires there are, how much they're worth, all of them. Even go into the one percenters. Do all the search and then do the math about just being able to tax them. We're not talking about taking all their money. All you want to do is make them pay their fair share.
5: Of taxes.
4: That's like adding like six droplets to, you know, to a 5 gallon bucket. It's point. There's just not enough money there until somebody starts talking about these way these drunken sailors spend money, and that's that. Dino's here coming up on 6:24. The weather wizard, the man. You got the walk, man. He's got the man. His head held high, walking around. You're like, who's giving you 90 today? Yeah. Come on, 5 weekends
5: who's your
4: in a row.
5: Daddy?
7: Hey,
4: who's your daddy? Right. Who's weather daddy?
5: Who's your? Yeah, he's a weather daddy.
7: There's your new weather nickname.
5: Daddy. I'll be your weather daddy.
7: Hey, how you doing?
4: That's it. That's his new name. Who's the weather daddy?
7: Man, well, at least it's not pimp daddy. That's good.
4: Yeah, no. You're the weather daddy.
5: Lately, you are the weather daddy.
7: Oh yeah, I mean it is. We've been having some pretty decent weather. Now we're going to turn the thermostat up. Now this morning, we've got a little bit of unexpected low clouds and a little bit of drizzle out there in the FM area. It's very light and it won't last long. We're looking at once that sun gets up, we're going to kick the winds up and that'll scour out these low clouds. But these low clouds will be with us through the early morning hours. Then we'll turn partly cloudy. And then we're going to reach up to a high of about 91 today. Winds will be out of the south-southwest, 10 to 25. Now, after 4 o'clock, we are in a slight risk. Much of the area is in a slight risk for severe weather. What I'm expecting, there's a little boundary off to our west, and we're going to see some storms pop from Bismarck up through Minot or Bismarck up through north of Grand Forks in that general corridor. And those will slowly move southeastward. Some of the models fizzling those out, some of them splitting them, keeping the northern part intact and moving that into Minnesota and leaving us dry. So there's about a 20 to 30% chance of an isolated storm between about 4 p.m. and 9 p.m. Other than that, it should be quiet. But again, if those storms do hold together, some of them could produce a little bit of large hail, maybe some damaging winds. I'm not real confident that those are going to hold together, okay. But there is that 20, 30% chance. Sure. Those do affect the FM area. So after a high in the low 90s today, mid 60s tonight, and a hot weekend, light winds, humidity levels not too bad. We're looking at low to mid 60 dew points. That's tolerable. With 96 on Saturday, 99 on Sunday. I just couldn't put 100 down there.
5: Don't feel bad about
7: yeah,
5: that.
7: Yeah, right.
5: No. We're totally fine with 99. Yeah. There's no pressure.
7: Exactly. And the heat and dry weather stay with us through next week. But I do see relief on the horizon. I'll let you know how that will affect us. And is there any rain with that relief?
5: I hope so.
7: We'll have more on that at about 6:50.
5: You'd really be the weather daddy if you got us some rain.
7: If I got us a little rain. Yes, we need it. No doubt.
4: Most of the time when we pressure you to like bump it up one is in the spring.
7: Right, I know.
4: Coming out of the deep freeze. And you're like, 59. We're like, 60. Come on.
5: Yeah, do it. Do it.
4: We're not begging for 100.
7: You're not begging for 100.
5: No, we're good.
7: It's been a few years. 2022 was the last time we hit 100.
5: Okay, 2022, that is a few years.
7: Well, 4 years.
5: Maybe right, we'll do buddy. It.
4: There you go. 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The lights are on and the power's flowing. They keep it going. That's the thing. And God bless them for that. 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Get the app if you're a customer. You say pay your bill with your phone. You can check your usage. Pretty cool app. I am not a customer, but I've seen the app. Pretty cool that a friend has. Big Game James in the house checking the sports page this morning. Lots of baseball and some golf. I watched a little bit of the 3M yesterday. They had a nice clear sunny day.
8: Well, Scotty Scheffler. Tom Hoagie's golfing well, but Scotty Scheffler made his debut at the 3M Open. It looked like he had himself an entire media team. He had his own crowd. Yeah, he had like a fan club was there for him. And Scotty finds himself, you know, a handful, half a dozen shots under par, kind of flirting in that top 10 right now. As for Tom Hoagie, he actually shot 3 under par in the opening round. So he is currently in that tied for 26th spot. Ben Coles is in the lead at 9 under par. The opening tee times for today will be at 6:45. Tom Hoagie tees off with that opening grouping at 6:45 as well later on this morning. I guess literally in like 15 minutes from now. And so that'll get split between a couple of channels here this weekend, which will include CBS, Golf Channel, Paramount Plus.
4: Get a tournament like that and a guy like Scheffler or Rory McIlroy or one of the big names rolls in, and I guarantee you that it's a bigger draw just because he's there.
8: Oh, very much so. Well, that's a huge draw because Blaine, Minnesota, they get one tournament a year, and it's in the middle of summer, it's and there's a high demand for it. It's a small. Yeah. It's not it's not a small course, but it doesn't have as much viewership area as, you know, somewhere like Augusta and the Masters, places like that. So, yeah, it's you know, a little bit more limited for tickets. That's probably the best way to put it for it. For the Minnesota Twins, they actually had to go to extra innings, and by extra innings, I mean 12 innings yesterday in Cleveland. They would ultimately edge out the Guardians 3-1 to split that four-game set. Taj Bradley gave up one run over seven innings and a no decision. Five different pitchers came out of the bullpen for the Twins, and each of them threw a scoreless inning to help the Twins get the victory. Alan Roden drove in the game-tying RBI single in the eighth, then Trevor Larnach and Luke Kuechel had back-to-back RBI singles in the 12th. The Twins are 51-53, and they are hosting the Athletics now at 7:10 tonight for a weekend series. Twins TV with Zebby Matthews on the mound. For the Fargo-Moorhead Redhawks, they're up in Winnipeg battling the Goldeyes. 7 o'clock is the first pitch for that one. The Redhawks are 31-27 on the year. And Fargo Force Hockey right around the corner. They open up the season, actually, as the schedule has been released.
4: Shut up.
8: On Wednesday, September 16th. It's against the Cedar Rapids Rough Riders in Chicago for the Fall Classic. Then the following evening, they'll play take on the Green Bay Gamblers at 7:30. So it's still a little ways away, but the schedule's been released for the USHL.
4: Can we get hockey, like, towards the end of football, please?
9: I'm Taylor Riggs, and this is the Fox Business Report.
10: Crude oil prices have moderated after the global benchmark Brent crude topped $100 a barrel. Interest on the 10-year Treasury note yesterday rose to its highest level in more than a year on concerns that inflation could heat up again. Stocks sold off yesterday on concerns about tech giants Alphabet and Tesla. However, after the Wall Street close, Intel reported a better-than-expected quarter, and Intel shares are up more than 5%. Volkswagen is lowering expectations for this year because of a pullback back in China. The Trump administration has unveiled new tariffs ranging from 10% to 12.5% to replace the temporary tariffs put in place after the U.S. Supreme Court struck down the first round of tariffs. That's your Fox Business Report. I'm Jenny Koselda. Invested in you.
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15: A batch of West Nile virus has been detected in mosquitoes in Williams County. The county vector control says they detected the virus during routine sampling. Crews will be spraying for mosquito mitigation throughout the week. North Dakota Health and Human Services Department says West Nile virus usually just affects birds, but it can spread to people. North Dakota Senator John Hoeven introduces a resolution calling for more action from the Canadian government to prevent and fight wildfires leading to smoke coming into the U.S.
16: We need responsible forest management, including hazardous fuels reduction, timber harvesting, grazing, and other forest restoration practices that help reduce the severity and frequency of catastrophic wildfires.
15: Democratic Senator Patty Murray of Washington says she doesn't believe the Canadian government is letting wildfires burn to harm their own citizens. Sagebrush Infrastructure Partners is a step closer to building a data center in Morton County. The company recently signed a purchase agreement with three Morton County landowners for the rights to purchase the properties for up to a year with an option to extend the term for three additional years. The land located near the corner of Old Red Trail and Highway 1806 North, Sagebrush describes itself as a developer of hyperscale data centers and gas-fired power plants. The company currently developing five data centers across the central U.S. From the Flag Family Newsroom, I'm Jim Miller.
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4: That trip sounds like no fun at all.
5: Yeah.
4: Go to Vegas, see the Herd, take on UNLV at Allegiant Stadium, and get the VIP treatment. So you got food, you got beverages, including certain. And when you go to those things, it's usually like tap beer, you know, or they have like box wine, you know, thing. We did that in Jacksonville. We did the VIP thing when we went down there. And it was, but it's great. They put out some decent food and a little buffet thing. You're at the game. You're in Vegas, and we're giving that away.
5: Yeah, Las Vegas is always a good time. You can't go wrong. You cannot have a bad time in Las Vegas.
4: And the qualifying starts on Monday, and we'll draw the winner, and we'll have the party at Kingpin's when we get to September. And October 10th is the weekend you'll be going. So just keep it right here, and we're going to have some fun with that one. Yeah, buddy. I'm so excited.
5: Always fun. Yeah, no doubt.
4: You ready for a hot weekend?
5: Oh, let me tell you how hot it's going to be. 91 today. How about that? We do have a slight chance of rain tonight. Hopefully we'll get it. But we're at 69 right now, so she's a warm morning already. And then I see nothing but sunshine for the next 4 days. 96 on Saturday, Sunday, 99. Wowzer. Back to work Monday, 96, and then we look like we'll be in the mid-90s on Tuesday and Wednesday. So hope you're prepared for the heat. It's not over yet.
4: She did say
5: 99.
4: By the way, hold on. Let me see what the weather in Phoenix is. Just, you know, to give you
5: probably
4: on.
5: About the same.
4: Phoenix today is going to be 116 degrees.
5: Oh, well, no, I guess not. I take that back.
4: Oh, baby.
5: That's worse.
4: Now you're cooking. All right. Yeah, 116 today, tomorrow. That's the hottest day. But, yeah, they are triple digits all the way through next week. And overnight lows in Phoenix are in the low 90s.
5: Wow. That's don't leave the house weather. That's like us in the wintertime.
4: It's something though. It is a dry heat. It's a different kind, but it's intense.
5: It's hot as hot.
4: The most accurate weather forecast brought to you by the Weather Daddy, Dean Wysocki.
5: The Weather Daddy.
4: 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Our text line, 701-271-1100. Lighten it up this morning, my friend.
5: Oh, we're going to. We've got Gutfeld coming.
4: Oh, good. The TiVo's teed up and ready to go. Let's see here. Oh, by the way, text brought to you by our friends at Red Wing Shoes and Boots. Cab, the new Harley is called the Deadwood, not the Sturgis. Yeah, you're right. I said because we were talking about going out there, and they're gonna debut it at Sturgis. But you are right. It's called the Deadwood. Is the new model that I talked to Jimmy and Joe about.
5: Thank you for clearing that up.
4: There you go. And it's sometimes I can't believe I do it, but I misspeak. I get a little.
5: Every now and then. It's okay.
4: There's a screenshot.
5: Somebody always calls us out on it, though.
4: You can. It's like a Facebook friend request. It says, Hillary Clinton has sent you a suicide request. you've been unalived. Yeah, by the Hillary gang. What is this, a Mao? Oh, it's a young Democratic uniform, and it's Mao Zedong. White collar, bald cap, empty pockets included, it says. Yeah, it's the gray suit that Mao wore. Yeah. That's the, yeah, really? That's where we're going? No. How about no? A reminder that in 2022, Trump called communist Putin savvy and genius. Okay, yeah, Trump says a lot of goofy stuff. It's true, Mitch McConnell is with Elvis. but don't worry, taxpayers, he's working hard just like Sleepy Joe did.
5: Right?
4: Yeah.
5: Yes.
4: Yeah.
5: Does he have an auto pen, too? Auto voting.
4: What is the deal when this goes on, when this happens? When we know something's wrong. Somebody's showing up and voting for somebody. Well, you don't even know. Like, remember Feinstein?
5: I heard thing? Maxine, too, has had her staff voting, yeah. And she's been
4: some
5: unaccounted
4: sort of
5: for.
4: Proxy?
5: So, yeah, interesting. I don't know.
4: You can't do that.
5: No. This shouldn't happen. Do we need to hold these people accountable and make a rule or something? It's just common courtesy, isn't it?
4: Yep. Let's see here. Watched Trump welcome World Series champion Dodgers yesterday. I wondered how I could have missed the series. Turned out to be 2025 winners just now being recognized. Wow, I've been busy living, taking one day at a time. Yeah, winners from last year. And he gave Ohtani two presidential coins, you know.
5: Mm-hmm.
4: And then he said, oh, he's so good, I'm going to give him another one. So he gave him another one. Boy, that Ohtani's a big kid. Weather Daddy sounds great. Long live Weather Daddy and the flag.
5: Yeah, you that betcha. Works for him.
4: There, Weather Daddy. Oh, another one sent in the young communist outfit, the Mao outfit. And then there's, it's Rip pushing Mitch McConnell in a wheelchair. And it says, pretty sure Mitch went to the train station.
5: Oh.
4: If you've seen Yellowstone, you'll get the reference. Okay, yeah, we're all good. Let's roll some TiVo.
5: All right, we've got Gutfeld for you. Always good on a Friday. Him and his panel are talking about an article by The Atlantic that calls the Democratic Socialists of America a parasite. I think they got it right.
0: Atlantic calls DSA a parasite. Joe, a recent piece in the far-left mag, The Atlantic, named after the ocean, highlights how the Democrat Socialists of America are trying to take over the Democrat Party from the inside while pushing extreme ideas like getting rid of abolishing police and prisons. And meanwhile, they're winning primaries in safe Democrat areas. Do you buy this as a battle of ideas? How did they not see this when a lot of mainstream Democrats were also saying defund the police?
1: Yeah, it's a weird trap that they dug for themselves, that they were trying to say now, oh, I know we also said those things, but we were lying.
0: Yeah.
1: We didn't actually believe it. And now that when people show up with these idiotic ideas where they seem to confuse socialism with socializing.
0: Yeah.

0: I need to know, was this person of this race or were they of this gender? They need to go through all of that, but they never ask who had the knife.
1: Yeah.
0: And you can't run a city basing it on the needs of your most dysfunctional people. And that's what we really need to worry about.
1: Good point. Good point.
2: Yeah, you got it. You got to wonder, do they confuse socialize and socialism? And they think, oh, yeah, I'd love to socialize. That maybe would make a little sense if they're that uneducated.
3: No, they hate the billionaires. They hate the bourgeoisie. They hate the anybody, especially the old money.
2: I bet
3: the old money, the old oil money, that old money, all that old money, man. Those billionaires are the worst.
2: I bet if they were billionaires themselves, they would feel differently, though. You know,
3: they'd feel different at a million. You'd feel, you'd be completely. Oh, wait a minute.
2: No.
3: I don't want to give half of it to the government.
2: No, that doesn't make sense.
3: All they do is waste and lose your money anyway. It's unreal. Yeah.
2: Well,
3: here we are.
2: The Democrats are trying to look more moderate.
3: Uh-huh. Yeah. Right.
1: I used this analogy earlier today on The Five, and I thought it was very special. I feel like the Democrats and the socialists are two cars in the same lane going in one direction. One just happens to be stepping on the gas. Mm-hmm. And the Democrats are using that to make it look like they're more moderate. But they're all still moving in the same big government direction.
4: Maybe, but are they really talking too much about how they're more moderate? I feel like they're not. Mm-hmm. I feel like this article is a bit of an outlier, actually, the things they were saying. I think we hear a lot more of, hey, we're a big tent, right? Isn't that what they say? Like, hey, we're a big tent.
2: Yes.
4: But you look at some of the things the Democratic Socialists are saying, and I think it's totally fine to not want that in your tent.
1: Mm-hmm.
4: You know, so like the people, like no prisons, meaning if someone comes and lifts up the pole of your tent and stabs you with it, they get to stay. I feel like no. I feel like that's fine to say no, that's not welcome my tip. But they're not. I feel like they're not really distancing themselves as much as they should be, given how crazy the ideas are. We have endorsed candidates who went to a pro-Hamas rally, that one candidate who Zoran Mondani endorsed right after October 7th. I mean, this should not be stuff where it's like, well, listen, you know, like we all have, there's certain things where you should be louder, I think. But they're not. I think that they just want to say, hey, look, because I think it's more popular. Most people have, more people than you think have a positive impact of democratic socialism. It's not this, you know, pariah movement anymore at all, really, I don't think.
2: The democratic socialists or whoever they are, they all need to be a little more selective of who they let in their tent. I mean, after all, it's your tent, it's your house. Do you want to be associated with these people?
3: No.
2: I wouldn't think so.
3: What she said. I'm a no. I am a hard no. Absolutely not. And to think that anybody like Mom Donnie, and he looks at these white liberal New York people as useful idiots. He and his posse, he and Piker and the rest of them, and the rest, I mean, the terrorists. These guys, he's a jihadi in a suit. Okay.
2: I think so. I'm agreeing.
3: And again, that's the idea. Now we got this guy running in Michigan. He's going to join Tlaib. And
2: yeah, we thought this was a fluke in New York, and now they're running all over the place.
3: I'm going to echo what a dear friend, veteran, actually he's still active. He said, you know, he's one of so many that have said, that we were told if we went over there and fought him there, we wouldn't have to fight him here.
2: Right.
3: Now we're going to have to fight him here.
2: It looks that way, yeah.
3: Yep, no, we're not going there. No. Well, no jihad, no communism, no more, none of that.
2: Tyrus says the Dems are mad because the dumber ones are getting most of the attention.
1: Well, Tyrus, I'm shocked that Democrats are shocked.
5: I'm shocked that you're shocked.
1: I'm shocked that you're shocked.
5: I am it's unshockable.
1: Yes.
5: I am laughing my ass off at this because well, there's nothing to fear. They're the same group. It's a party of narcissists.
2: Yep.
5: They're just mad that the dumber ones are getting more attention right now. That's all it is. It has nothing to do with it. They're like, why are they getting? Stop funding their campaigns.
1: Yeah.
5: If it was really a problem, cut off the check. But here's the thing. Don't worry. I think it's phenomenal. Keep sending these socialists to represent your party. Because even when they get in, they don't do AOC, who now they're saying is going to run for president, hasn't passed a single law or

0: anything her entire time she's been in the serving where she is now. Then you look at Mamdani. He didn't know he couldn't arrest Netanyahu. Yeah. Do you not?
1: That's dumb.
0: He had filmmakers, the finest people. He sat there in his little suit, and you're not welcome, and we're going to... federal government, it would be cool if you could arrest my... So even when they get in, morons.
2: Mm-hmm.
0: So this is a Republican's wet dream, and this is the best kind of wet dream because you're not going to get arrested for it.
2: Nah.
3: Oh, man. Yeah, he's not wrong.
1: He is not wrong. I love how they make really good points through comedy here that we can all agree on.
3: They're actors. And they keep, again, the guy, Mamdani, Plattner, whatever, they all stand there and read. Even Elizabeth Warren, when she was talking about Plattner, and he's my kind of guy.
1: He's my kind of guy.
3: She had a statement written out for her. They're all reading. They all have a script. They, you know,
1: don't want to mess it up.
3: They never want to be ambushed or asked questions when they're, you know, when they're caught on camera or walking around the, you know.
1: Yeah.
3: Grounds, because Lindell TV does it all the time. They never stop. They never even look. They just keep walking because they're not prepared.
1: Well,
3: they don't have their lines in front of them.
1: The Dems all say they're moderate, and then once they get in office, they're anything but.
2: Molly, it's hard to transition out of that analogy.
4: Yes.
2: So I guess you could say to the Atlantic, better late than never. But I don't know. I mean, is it too late for them to be squelching about this stuff?
5: I just feel like it's the same game that we've seen for so many years. There really did used to be a Democratic Party that was not so crazy. And I know it's, you know, maybe not the best example, but Bill and Hillary Clinton, by comparison to the current incarnation of the Democratic Party, weren't as insane as they are now. And once Obama defeated Hillary and had that presidency, that took over everything. And so they've been doing this game like Obama did, like Joe Biden did, where they say that they're moderate. Mm-hmm. They say that they're really neutral or balanced. And then when they get into office, they're absolutely crazy. But I don't know how often that trick will work, given that it just keeps happening.
2: Yeah, and whenever they get booted out, they always replace it with somebody worse.
4: Yeah.
2: I don't understand it. Well,
4: Bill Clinton knew who a woman was.
2: Yeah.
1: Of course he did.
3: You bet I do. Absolutely.
2: You guys. It's what's her name's birthday today?
4: Who?
2: What's her face? Monica.
5: Monica yeah. Lewis.
4: Is it? Is she going to blow out the candles?
0: Yeah, everybody light up a cigar. Happy birthday.
3: There you go.
1: Oh, I love it. So funny. Gutfeld show.
3: Oh, yeah. Tyrus. Tyrus is my hero.
1: Isn't he?
3: He's one of them, yeah.
1: He's good.
3: He's one of them. All right. Need to know morning show on the flag. Be right back with a hot one for your weekend.
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0: It's the Need to Know Morning Show on the Flag. Kevin and Alex, happy Friday. About five away from seven. Just get texting with a buddy about what they were talking about.
1: Monica?
0: The lunacy and the... Yeah, Tyrus. Tyrus, I wish he would... They all tour a lot, you know? I wish he would get close to here. I would drive to see Tyrus somewhere, wherever it was.
1: But yeah, it would depend
0: like
1: where.
0: East Coast or Florida or somewhere, exactly. Dino's here, and we're going...
1: No. The Weather Daddy.
0: The Weather Daddy.
2: Weather Daddy. Yeah.
0: Sounds better when you say it, Alex. I'll stop.
1: Weather Daddy.
2: Yeah, it does sound a little better when Alex says
1: Hello,
2: it.
1: Hello, Weather Daddy.
2: Hello.
1: What do you have for us today?
2: You got a lake place?
1: No.
2: Nope, you got a pool.
1: Okay, that's better. We don't have to drive anywhere.
0: Weather Daddy need a Weather Mama.
2: Yeah.
0: There you go.
2: well, in due time.
0: In a lake place.
2: And yeah, right. Oh, we're back to that again. Well, why not? We're looking at some low clouds, a little bit of drizzle out there this morning in some areas. It's not going to be a big deal. In fact, those low clouds should burn off as we get the sun to come up and the winds will start to increase out of the southwest. That'll scour some of these low clouds out by late morning. And then we'll see partly cloudy skies this afternoon, highs in the low 90s, and south-southwest winds 10 to 25. Now, there is a chance for some isolated storms, and some of those could pack a punch between 4 o'clock and 9 o'clock.
1: Okay.
2: They're going to develop out to our northwest and move southeastward towards the FM area. Some of the models are splitting them apart. Some are keeping it together. So between 4 o'clock, 9 o'clock, we could see some scattered storms. And then partly cloudy overnight with lows in the mid-60s. And then the weekend is hot. Light winds all weekend. Normally when you get the heat, you get the winds with it.
1: Mm-hmm.
2: And we're not going to see the winds with it this time.
1: Okay.
2: Saturday, we'll have highs around 96, Sunday 99. And then we're in the mid to upper 90s through the middle of next week. I do see a front coming through here by the end of next week, leading to a cooler Canadian air mass moving in for... Next weekend, the first weekend in August, looks like low 80s.
1: Okay. Rain.
2: And we might see a little rain with the cooler air, but nothing to write home about.
0: Come on,
2: I know.
0: Come on, let's go.
2: I'm sorry.
1: You are the weather daddy. You got to figure this out.
2: Weather daddy will try and change that, okay? We'll try and change that.
1: All right, sounds good.
0: You see the high in Phoenix today? 116.
2: Kev, it's a dry heat.
1: Yeah, that's a joke, right?
2: It's a dry
0: heat. And the overnight lows, there's an overnight low below 90 for the next week in Phoenix.
2: That's too much. So that's too hot.
0: That's it. Get them swamp coolers fired up.
2: No kidding.
0: Let's see, just a couple of things. History lesson. It was 1969. On this date, Apollo 11 astronauts, two of whom had been the first men to walk on the moon, splashed down. They came home today. And yes, they were there. And yeah, so there's that. Happy birthday. It's your birthday, Jennifer Lopez, J-Lo.
1: J-Lo, about 55-ish.
0: 57 today. Woo! Barry Bonds, baseball great, 62 today. And Linda Carter, who was Wonder Woman on TV back in the day.
1: Oh, let's go 82.
0: 75.
1: Okay.
0: 75. Oh, and Robert Hayes from Airplane is 79. Don't call me Shirley. Happy birthday if it's your birthday. Got a news
3: it's
0: break coming up.
3: The Richardson Report. Your ag weather focus on the field with North Dakota State climatologist Darrell Richardson.
4: Although temperatures have been well above average on most days this month, 100-degree temperatures have not appeared in eastern North Dakota. Western North Dakota recorded several triple-digit temperatures so far this month. But in the east, a lot of 90s, but the 100-degree days have been lacking. Some of the differences include vegetation between row crops in the east and pastures in the west, plus soil type also plays a big role in these differences. Besides those factors, eastern North Dakota is much more humid than western North Dakota, and in turn, that moisture in the air also makes it more difficult to reach the triple digits. Think Florida, very humid, but rarely do temperatures hit 100 degrees in that state.
3: That's the Richardson Report, your focus on the field with North Dakota State climatologist Darrell Richardson. 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The Flag. It's 7 o'clock.
5: Not enough pain. I'm Chris Foster, Fox News. There have been 13 straight nights of airstrikes in Iran, and President Trump says he might order a major attack, telling Axios Iran has not received enough pain yet.
6: He is seriously considering restarting major combat operations in Iran, including strikes that would be bigger than the ones carried out in Operation Epic Fury. He says, I am considering a massive attack, bigger than ever before. I am close to making a decision. We are all set for it. Iran, though, has refused to capitulate despite the strikes. It rejected a U.S. ceasefire deal presented by Iraq. Iranian and Iraqi officials tell the New York Times. The sticking point was reportedly over the Strait of Hormuz. Tehran's not interested in a temporary deal that leaves that issue unresolved.
5: It's Fox's Madeline Rivera. As it was in 2024, immigration is shaping up to be a polarizing topic for voters in the midterm elections. Fox's Bill Malugin has more.
7: Now that the border's quiet, the conversation has shifted to what should be done about the millions of illegal immigrants already here. And some Democrats want immigration enforcement ended entirely. More migrant crime is back in the headlines. A Salvadoran illegal immigrant is now charged with felony hit and run, causing serious injury or death after police say he killed three people in a crash in North Carolina on Saturday, then tried to flee the scene. But new Fox News polling reveals Democrats are gaining serious ground on immigration after getting destroyed on the topic in 2024. When asked which party would handle immigration better right now, Democrats now have a 1-point lead over Republicans, 50-49%.
5: Republicans had an 8-point lead over Democrats on immigration in the Fox News polling in April. President Trump's replacing tariffs that expired today with new ones, 10-12.5% on imports from 60 countries accused of inadequately enforcing bans on goods produced by forced labor. America's listening to Fox News.
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5: They'll try again tonight. The White House Correspondents Association dinner in D.C. cut short when an armed man got to the hotel in April.
10: The Secret Service has investigated roughly 10,000 threat cases so far this year alone. That's a 40% increase compared to this time last year. And keep in mind, the Secret Service is gearing up for Friday's rescheduled White House Correspondents dinner. Nearly 3 months ago, the original dinner was cut short because a gunman targeted the event in an alleged attempt to assassinate President Trump and his top advisors at the Washington Hilton. Enhanced security measures will be in place for the second dinner, which will be held at Washington's Waldorf Astoria. There's also going to be airport-style screening for everyone attending Friday's dinner.
5: Fox's Christina Coleman. Trump administration is trying to keep utility costs down as data centers go up around the country. Fox's Jared Halpern at the White House.
11: President Trump's massive data centers are key to America winning the AI race.
12: It's hard to believe, but you need double the electricity that we have right now, maybe even more than that, to really fulfill what you want to do. We're leading China by a lot.
11: The Trump administration announced nearly 24 governors are joining a White House ratepayer protection pledge to ensure consumers are not impacted by higher utility bills.
12: We're insisting that AI data centers and big tech companies pay their own way.
11: But not all lawmakers are convinced. New York's governor, Democrat Kathy Hochul, signed a temporary data center moratorium. At the White House, Jared Halpern, Fox News.
5: Witnesses to say a man yelled, Allahu Akbar, God is the greatest, before stabbing two people near Central Park in New York City. The victims, an Asian man and a Jewish man wearing a yarmulke, are hospitalized in stable condition. Police found and arrested Raul Morales about an hour after the stabbings. Commissioner Jessica Tisch says the initial investigation suggests that mental health may have been a factor, but the detectives are working to determine a possible motive. I'm Chris Foster. This is Fox News.
3: 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Park Christian School in Moorhead.
13: Fargo man arrested for allegedly spraying blood at hospital staff. Chadwick Warnke was threatening to kill them and spraying blood on staff. He was removed and eventually arrested. On the flag, Republican candidate for governor, Minnesota Speaker of the House, Lisa Daymuth, slammed her opponent, Mike Lindell's immigration policy. In an interview with the Washington Examiner, the MyPillow CEO said he wants to have undocumented immigrants' deportation to be paused for 6 months and give them the opportunity to get conditional work permits that don't expire. This would apply to those whose only crime is getting into the country illegally.
14: A governor of a state does not change federal immigration laws. We're not a sanctuary state, but we sure are a magnet.
13: Lindell argues crime could go down because registered immigrants could identify those committing crimes. Farmers are bracing for rising temperatures that are speeding up the growing season. Producers have started with cutting crops earlier than usual, and then they say hay, wheat, and oats are some of the crops most at risk. The temperature is also having an effect on cattle. With less produce comes less feed, and that leads to lower lending rates on the cattle, lighter calves to sell, and lighter calves to bring back to ranches. The hot temps also bring an increase in flies, which can bring more stress to cattle and worsen livestock health. From the Flag Family Newsroom, I'm Jim Miller.
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24: Yeah.
23: We got another heater.
24: Oh, we do. It's going to be another hot one. Hope you like the heat, because we've got it for, quite a while yet. We're at 69 this morning. 91 is where we're going for the high today. Dean says, we do have a chance of a storm somewhere between 4 and 7 p.m. Could happen, but we'll see. Hopefully, we need the rain. Then we've got nothing but sunshine coming up here the next few days. Saturday, 96. Sunday, Dean's going with 99. And what did he say? It's been 2022 was the last time we had a 100-degree day. So who knows? Maybe we'll see that actually on Sunday again and hit a record. Monday, 96. Tuesday, 93. Same deal on Wednesday. And cooling down a little bit for Thursday at 88 with just a slight chance of rain again there. So hopefully we'll get a little rain in the mix somewhere.
23: Yeah, we will. Hopefully we get it where it's needed most. Well, I guess
24: it's needed everywhere.
23: Right now. It really is needed everywhere.
24: It really is.
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24: No.
23: On Fridays we have some TiVo teed up.
24: We
23: some more
24: do.
23: Fun
24: we've got that. Johnny queued up and. He's asking New Yorkers what they think about communism. So that'll be fun.
23: I did the Zillow check. The listed properties did drop below 7,000. So you wonder it had spiked way up near 8,000 properties and now it dropped back down a little bit. So some of them are selling, but the number is still twice what it was like 6 months ago. And what really got me, and I forget the guy's name, but he was ahead of one of the big hedge funds. I want to say Armada, I can't think of it, but he was like, no, we're all leaving. The financial district is moving to either Dallas or Nashville.
24: Yeah I've heard
23: he
24: that.
23: He said it out loud, including that. I'll find what company it was. I thought, that can't be good.
24: Well, no, I think Mr. Wonderful,
23: at all.
24: Mr. Wonderful has said that too. So
23: yeah,
24: it's a thing.
23: Uninvestable.
24: Yeah.
23: We're going to be talking about the Enneman brothers, Harley Davidson of Fargo, coming up. They've got Harley's releasing a new model. They're going to debut it out at Sturgis called the Deadwood. How much do we love that? If you've ever been out or been to Deadwood, that's one of my favorite locations on the planet.
24: Oh,
23: going
24: yeah.
23: To Deadwood.
24: So beautiful there.
23: Deadwood Lead, that whole area. And if you go in the fall, it's my in-laws used to have a cabin right up at Cheyenne Crossing, right behind Deer Mountain up there. It's amazing. And if you first time rally goer, if you are heading out, I always tell people, and every year people get into motorcycling and that's great. You get, you do some riding and you're good. That's a, that's next level riding out there.
24: Yeah, you need experience to maneuver the crowds.
23: Yeah,
24: and
23: yeah. Just unless you know, if you have a group, it's great. If you've been, you know what I'm talking about.
24: Yeah, a lot of windy roads too. You got to handle a bike.
23: Yeah, just you know, a lot of time you'll be giving lots of people plenty of distance, and they won't give it to you, so that can't freak you. Things like that, if you're a newer rider. But yeah, we'll talk to Jimmy and Joe coming up here. And go back to their days of J&L when they were little tykes running around the showroom floor down in Sioux Falls. Now look at them. Unbelievable. A couple of texts here, bud, though. We'll get to before we go to the TiVo.
24: Okay.
23: Let's see here. Where am I looking? Oh, I'm looking here. Okay. These...
24: Oh, while you're doing that, I wanted to let you know, too, Sue Barron.
23: We're good.
24: Golden Drive Homeless Kids are going to be at, I believe it's Cash Wise, today and tomorrow. She's got brats and all that over there. So you can go out there and fill up and all that from 10 to 6 at the Cash Wise on 13th Avenue.
23: Oh,
24: so,
23: nice.
24: So she'll be there and you don't have to buy anything. Same deal as last week. $5, brats or hot dog, chips, can of soda, water for $5.
23: Yep, just brought it up.
24: Yep.
23: On the Facebook page. And today and tomorrow.
24: Today and tomorrow.
23: That she's doing Friday and Saturday.
24: Right. So if you're heading out to the lake, you don't have to cook. And with it 90 plus degrees, you don't want to cook. You don't even want to start the grill. So
23: no.
24: Head out to Cashwise and pick up some brats from Sue and help out the homeless kids. All the money goes to them.
23: If you want to call her ahead, 701-850-7362. That's her number, 701-850-7362. And every penny
24: goes
23: to the effort that they do for the kids.
24: Yep.
23: So, and load up a dozen of them. Pre-order a dozen of them. They'll have all the fixings, everything ready for you, and separated too, so you can take them to the lake.
24: Yep. I did it last week. Picked up a bunch, and they're fabulous.
23: All of our texts are links and screenshots and memes and stuff, so we're good to go on the TiVo.
24: All right. Sounds good. Let's have some more fun here. Johnny asked New Yorkers how they feel about communism.
23: Jesse's Johnny. Yeah. Okay.
4: So the commies are taking over and making demands. No president, no deportations, no Department of War. Are people cool with that? Here's Johnny.
6: What would the country look like without a president?
7: Complete anarchy. Violence.
8: Chaos. Happiest place on earth.
9: This president is a little shit. Maybe if we had a better president, like Obama.
6: Obama was a great president.
9: Yes.
6: What did he do that was so great?
9: He didn't. Why would he send someone back that's making sure that their family is good over here?
6: Do you know what they called Obama?
9: What they call him?
6: The deporter in chief.
9: Oh.
25: Shame on you, Barack Obama.
6: Should illegal immigrants be allowed to stay in the country and vote in the country?
26: I don't think so. You can't just walk into a building and act like you're employed if you're not.
27: I think that you should be a citizen.
28: Yeah, because they pay taxes.
6: A lot of illegal immigrants are not paying taxes.
28: I mean...
29: This is a stolen land. Nobody owns
6: stolen
29: America.
6: Land. If I came into your house and you're sleeping on your bed and I said, get off, sleep on the floor, I'm sleeping in your bed, how would you feel?
29: Yeah, of course, you're my daddy.
23: What? Yeah, hello.
6: If you kill a person and you're an illegal immigrant, should you be deported?
9: Why'd they kill them?
7: I would say no.
6: If an illegal immigrant who doesn't belong in this country...
7: None of us belong in this country.
6: I'm pretty comfortable to say I belong here.
26: I wish that there was, like, you know, an island that all murderers and criminals could be deported to.
30: It's like known as Alligator Alcatraz.
26: Here you go.
6: Should we defund the Department of War?
27: War happens, and we need to be prepared for that.
26: We're not at a peaceful state in the world, politically, so why would we do that?
28: We have a lot of money for hurting people and a lot of less money for helping people.
23: By the way, her hat says, who cares?
24: Yep.
23: It says, who cares on her hat.
31: Our military is, like, it's strong enough.
6: How many days do you go to the gym?
31: Every day.
6: Why?
31: I like to be consistent.
6: And because you want to get stronger?
31: Yeah.
6: If you want to get stronger, why can't our military get stronger?
31: I mean, I don't know what to say.
30: Yeah.
24: Yeah, I don't know. I can work out, but the military, who needs them? Like, whatever.
23: They don't think. They don't. Don't you see how that applies?
24: Right.
23: How
24: they don't. I like how Johnny connects the dots there. It's kind of fun. Indeed.
23: Yeah, it's great stuff.
24: All right, here's some thoughts on defunding the Department of War and the police.
5: If we defund the Department of War and the Brits come back and try to take the land, how do we fight back with no military, no navy, no air force?
30: Call to action to everyone. Like me, I'll be...
5: You'll be on the front lines.
30: Yeah.
5: God help us.
10: We are done with that.
5: Do we really need the police department?
11: Yes, dude. What?
31: Some people out here are just like walling.
11: 60% of that whole department is just based on brutalizing people for their own enjoyment.
5: Okay. How do you arrive at that number?
11: I'm not saying for real. I'm not quoting anything. I'm just saying with my heart.
30: They suck. Mm-hmm. Oh. NYPD suck. Oh.
24: Doesn't have the numbers.
5: And a very good-looking NYPD officer knocked on your door. What would you do?
30: Kiss him on his forehead.
12: I'll kiss him. Not with a lot of enjoyment, but that's okay.
5: Should rent be free?
27: No. Everybody's lazy. You have to work towards... You have to work hard for what you have.
11: Not at all. Everybody should have a house. So, yes.
5: So if you're living in a free apartment, who is paying your landlord?
11: The state.
5: If rent is free, who's paying my mortgage?
11: I don't feel like mortgage should be paid for.
5: But your rent should be paid for.
11: If you're rich, why shouldn't everybody be rich?
13: What is she talking about?
5: All these things we discuss is what the democratic socialists of America...
23: Hold on. If you're rich, everybody should be rich. Yeah.
24: Yeah, wouldn't that be great?
5: America believe in. Does democratic socialism seem like a good idea?
11: I've been messing with it.
14: Yeah, I believe so.
11: It's not good.
27: No, not at all.
5: You know what the democratic socialists also want? A 4-day work week.
27: No.
15: you gotta learn to laugh.
5: What do you want to tell Jesse Waters? Okay. You're on his show.
24: Yeah. You gotta learn to laugh. I mean, I don't know. It's getting to the point where I can't even laugh at this stuff anymore. These people are so off the wall.
23: Well, that's New York. You know,
24: It's contagious, though. You know, it's New York. It's California. Yeah. It's Minnesota.
23: A little bit of Colorado, but that's about it.
24: I mean, contagious.
23: The midterms are really gonna. This is gonna be a big litmus test for this whole thing. But you know, I feel like, should we just get rid of the police? And they're all looking at each other like, no,
24: no.
23: And the other woman, yeah, no. I don't understand.
24: Nobody does.
23: How, and nobody's, what did he say? Nobody's illegal. How do you have a country?
24: There's no stolen. He was talking about no stolen land. All the land was stolen. Yeah.
23: See, that's one of your options.
24: It's their talking points. The Democrats just throw out these stupid talking points, and a lot of people just believe it.
23: Yeah. Yeah, you know, you get that, or you get the pronoun people, or you get you get communism or socialism on steroids or whatever they are. I don't even know what they are, but any billionaire. I don't know any billionaire. Actually, I do know a billionaire. Now that I think about it, I know Gary Thorolson, and I know that Gary Thorolson. If you start coming after him and his family, you know, and by the way, Gary Thorolson was a teacher. And he's a billionaire.
24: See
23: now,
24: what can happen when you work hard? He owns hotels in Las Vegas.
23: He knew how to build hotels.
24: Yeah.
23: He knew how to build things. So he started building things. And they're a great family. And
24: see what hard work will do.
23: Yeah. And but I can tell you that if you're coming after all, like everything he's got or his fair sharing, by the way, he's already paying half of close to whatever the tax rate is. And he's going to go find someplace else to put that money. There's all kinds of places where he can take his billions of dollars and put them somewhere else and take them where the state he's in isn't going to rob him blind. So see you, New York.
24: Yeah.
23: Have a nice day. Anybody planning a trip to New York anytime soon? No. No, thank you. Dino's here. What are we calling him now, Alex?
24: Weather Daddy.
16: Hey, there baby.
24: Hello, Weather Daddy.
16: Hey, how you doing?
24: I am going to be hot.
16: It's going to be hot and steamy. That's what it's going to be.
23: Get you some new walk-up music. Now.
16: There you go.
24: Who's your daddy?
16: Well, we've got some low clouds out there this morning. There was a little patchy mist earlier. That is since decreased across much of the area. But we'll see the clouds for the first half of the morning. Then we'll see partly cloudy skies as we head into late morning, early afternoon. Highs around 90 today with the south-southwest wind 10 to 25. Now, we will see a chance for storms developing after 4 p.m. Between about 4 o'clock and 9 o'clock this evening. Some of those could be on the strong side. We'll keep an eye on those. Then partly cloudy overnight, mid-60s, and a hot weekend. Mid-90s on Saturday, upper 90s to near 100 on Sunday. Both days we have light winds. Normally you get the strong winds with the heat, but we're not seeing that this weekend. So a hot weekend, a dry, hot weekend. Again, only chance for storms here coming in this evening between about 4 and 9.
24: Okay.
16: And even that's only about 20-30% chance. So.
24: And next weekend, cooler?
16: Next weekend, that first weekend of August, it looks like we dip back into the low to mid-80s for
24: highs. Well, that's, you know.
16: That's normal.
24: That's normal. That's good.
16: That's normal. And maybe we're getting some indications it might be even a little cooler than that. So we'll see. I don't think it'll last long, but it'll be a nice break.
24: Yeah.
16: We'll take a week. And I don't see, unfortunately, the only chance for rain late next week is as we transition into that cooler weather, and I don't even see that being a great chance, unfortunately.
24: And the smoke is out of here for the next...
23: seems to be.
16: It'll be back a little bit on Saturday as our upper-level winds are kind of out of the northwest, so we could see a little bit of smoke on Saturday. Sunday, it should diminish a little bit.
24: Yeah. Okay, but not horrible?
16: No, not horrible. No. Nope.
24: All right.
23: Yeah, they're getting control of some of a lot of the fires too.
16: Right?
24: Are they? Thank God.
16: Yeah, a little bit.
23: Yeah, they're chipping away. And the wind that changed direction last week was good for them because it didn't keep pushing into new burn areas.
16: Right.
23: So they have a chance to make breaks. And I've just seen little clips and pieces, bits and pieces of it. I talked to Luke Sweary yesterday, who's a lieutenant with the Becker County Sheriff's Office, and he was talking about after the tornado, but. Not as much on the fire thing, but man, between the tornado cleanups and the stuff and the fires, it's like, man, these guys are busy.
16: They are very, no doubt. And, you know, tip of the cap to them. They do some hard work.
23: Amen. All right, buddy. Thank you.
24: All right. James came in here, and I'm just wondering if he brought enough to share. Breakfast burritos there, baby?
0: Yeah, come homemade. On. Yeah, we're balling on a budget this summer. That's what
24: I want some homemade breakfast burritos. There's nothing better.
0: We can make that work, I'm sure.
24: All right. Kev, he's sharing.
23: Request right now. 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All right, big game, James. The buzz around we played in the turkey days is going on in Frazee, so the
0: golf
23: golf scramble happens. So my buddy Clay and I played a round yesterday, and the buzz is all about the 3M Open in the cities.
0: And it's off to a terrific start. Ben Coles is in the lead. He actually, through his first two holes, he birdied the first hole, he parred the second hole. So he's 10 under par currently in the lead. Right now it's a three-way tie for second at 7 under par, and then kind of bunched up in the top 10 at tied for fifth is Scottie Scheffler and a half a dozen other golfers at 6 under par. Tom Hoagie, he birdied his first hole today. He parred his second hole, so through two holes, Hoagie is 1 under today, 4 under on the week, and he is tied for 14th currently as he's got 16 opportunities to solidify himself and make this weekend's cut line. If you're looking for coverage on the weekend for the 3M Open from Blaine, you can get it on Golf Channel, Paramount Plus, CBS. It's available on all of them here this weekend.
23: And you play golf. Have you ever played I've never played the TPC Blaine.
0: No, I have not. I know a couple of buddies, a former Dragon basketball players that get out there once or twice a year, but I have not had an opportunity to golf. And I've walked a couple of the holes, but it's a beautiful area there just on the north side of the suburbs, but that's a goal of mine to play it someday. I don't know if they want me on there because I'd be chunking greens.
23: I'd play. That looks beautiful.
0: And for the Twins, they edged out the Cleveland Guardians in 12 innings, 3-1 yesterday afternoon. The Twins were down 1-0 in the eighth, tied it up in the eighth on an RBI single, stalemated to the 12th when they had back-to-back RBI base hits. They split that four-game set, improved to 51-53. They actually now return home to Target Field to host the Athletics for the weekend at 7:10. Zebby Matthews on the mound on Twins TV. The Redhawks traveled north of the border yesterday to Winnipeg, on their off day. They now battle the Gold Eyes for a weekend series starting tonight at 7 o'clock. The Redhawks are 31-27 on the year. And for the NASCAR fans, the fifth and final race of the in-season challenge is this weekend at the Brickyard 400 at Indianapolis Motor Speedway, 1 o'clock Sunday on TNT.
23: There we go. You are up to date. Let's see how our money's doing. We'll get some headlines and more TiVo coming up.
1: I'm Elizabeth McDonald, and this is the Fox Business Report.
2: American Express is reporting a mixed quarter. Earnings topped expectations, but Wall Street was expecting stronger revenue. However, Amex says its customers are confident, people are spending more on luxury and travel, and a growing number of young people, millennials and Gen Z, are using American Express cards. Its platinum card with the highest annual fee and most perks is now its fastest growing product in its U.S. consumer business, though American Express shares are down 2%. Verizon shares are higher after it raised expectations for the year. Crude oil prices remain elevated, but off the highs that pushed Brent crude to top $100 a barrel yesterday. Brent crude is at $97 a barrel this morning, West Texas Intermediate at $89. That's your Fox Business Report. I'm Jenny Coselda. Invested in you.
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14: The North Dakota State Patrol and Griggs County Sheriff's Office has scheduled a sobriety checkpoint at an undisclosed location in Griggs County tomorrow. Saturation patrols will be done afterward. Highway Patrol says as of July 12th, there have been 46 deaths on North Dakota roads, 10 involved alcohol. And as always, you're always urged not to drink and drive. Fargoans could see their monthly utility bills climb by nearly $15 a month next year if the city moves forward with proposed rate increases discussed during a budget workshop this week. This covers water, wastewater, storm sewer, forestry, and new standalone charge tied to the Red River Valley Water Supply Project. Here's City Commissioner Chad Peterson.
17: This isn't a permanent thing. This is you've asked us to perform an activity. Insurance of water supply. Here's the bill. Here's how we're paying it off. And over time, it will be paid off.
14: A batch of West Nile virus detected in mosquitoes in Williams County. Williams County Vector Control District says they detected the virus during routine sampling. Crews will be spraying for mosquito mitigation throughout the week. North Dakota Health and Human Services Department says West Nile usually just affects birds, but it can spread to people. Health officials telling people to wear long sleeves, long pants, limit time outdoors during nighttime, and be sure to use mosquito repellent to avoid mosquito bites. From the Flag Family Newsroom, I'm Jim Miller.
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0: I have no idea why our song's not playing, but it doesn't want to play. Oh, yeah, I don't know why. Why would that be? I have no idea. I think we got a transmitter issue.
1: Are we on? Are we on?
0: Yeah, we're on. But
1: Are you sure?
0: I think the transmitter's having an issue, but the we're good. We're on the stream right now. So, and I don't know why the song doesn't want to play.
1: Okay, that just could be a ghost in the machine then.
0: Yeah, could be. All right, well, I'm gonna pause that.
1: All right, well, anyhow, it's going to be a warm weekend. We know that much. 69 right now, heading up to 90 today. And could get some storms later today between 4 and 7 p.m. Dean thinks it's possible for our area. That would be nice if we got dumped on, but he doesn't think we're going to get that much. And then we've got nothing but sunshine for the next 5 days. Saturday, 96. Sunday, 99. Close to 100. And I believe the record was in 2022. So if we hit 100, we're setting a record. Back to work next week. Looks like mid-90s mostly. Well, he's out that actually. By Wednesday, we'll be at 97. So, yeah, it's just going to be hot. So I hope you have a plan. I hope your air conditioning's working, and enjoy, because we know what's coming.
0: Yeah, buddy.
1: And it ain't
0: it's
1: good.
0: Summer. It is July. Yeah. Speaking of hot, the Moxie Java, and I know as hot as it is, I don't do the iced.
1: What
0: do
1: is wrong with you?
0: Coffee.
1: You got to try it on ice. You might like it.
0: I have had it. Okay. I like it. Like if I'm in a hot day, like
1: that makes me hotter. So it just kind of cools me down.
0: I would go iced, but in the morning I have the hot.
1: Yeah, well, it kind of gets the pipes going. You know, it's a warmer.
0: That too. But, and it's always Moxie Java because we coffee local.
1: Mm-hmm. We love it. We usually pick up a bag at the store, bring it home, and brew our own. Or if you want something fancy or even not fancy, you can go over there, and they have them all for you. It's S'mores Mocha. That sounds pretty good to me. Only I would have that on ice. A little toasted marshmallow.
0: A bad concoction.
1: Oh, right?
0: That they've come up. Not one.
1: No kidding.
0: That I wouldn't. I know I wouldn't like. I know I'd love every one of them.
1: Mm-hmm.
0: And you're doing it locally. We love Moxie Java at the lights and right at West Acres, right by Halberstadt's there. Tell them we said hi when you stop in. Let's see. I just want to check text before we go to TiVo. Actual text. Here we go again, guys, with those protests in Wisconsin. It ticks me off, but it's a different word. The hearing people say things like, shoot them in the leg. If you do that and you miss, you're responsible for your bullet, and then they still have momentum and are coming at you. If you hit them in the leg or arm, they still have another leg and an arm and momentum in their favor. Oh, yeah, we can talk about that, tactics. But this is why military and anyone authorized to use deadly force, including police, are trained to shoot center mass and neutralize that threat. Oh, yeah. Yeah, I saw that. And there's a lot going on in Wisconsin, boy. I'll tell you. They need to. The cheeseheads need to get to work and fix things over there, as we do in Minnesota. Like a lot of fire trucks and emergency equipment assisting a car on the side of the road, assisting at exit 311, 29 South, I-29 South. I'm sorry, exit 31. So just south of town. Exit 31. A lot of fire trucks assisting a car on the side of the road. So if you're heading south on I-29, just expect that. Thanks for that. Love when you shoot those in. Anytime we need to know anything, let us know. 701-271-1100. What do you got for the, what do you want to roll on the TiVo here?
1: Okay, let's go to Jesse Waters.
0: All right.
1: We have, let me find the right, we've got three cuts of him. Okay. And he talks about what's going on with the Democrat Party. This isn't Clinton's party anymore. It's not even Obama's. They're that nuts. Here's
0: Jesse.
1: This
0: ain't your daddy's Democrats.
1: It's not even Obama's.
0: It's pretty wild, isn't it?
2: Police can't pursue suspects on foot or in a car. How are they supposed to catch him?
0: They don't.
2: Bump into him at 7-Eleven? Hey, aren't you that guy wanted for armed robbery? Come here, hands behind your back. Oh, he's running. Guess he just wanted to go home. Sorry, Chief, he's at large. Again, last seen with a Slurpee. What the heck is happening to the Democrat Party? A former Democrat operative is blaming the donors. In a new expose, Evan Barker says the people with the cash are sitting in their Manhattan apartments all day, eating soup, riddled with white guilt, and taking calls from left-wing candidates. One message on one donor's voicemail is this, quote, "If you are not a woman of color, please don't bother leaving a voicemail. Wow. I won't donate to you." The consultants, well, they're even worse. She says men virtue signal their disdain for their own gender by saying things like, "I want to elect more people like who look like you and less people who look like me." Even HR is throwing out all applications from Caucasians. The Clintons can't believe it.
3: These people are paternalistic, and it's a bunch of overeducated little white turds who think they know more than other people know.
2: This isn't Bernie's party anymore. It's not even Barack's.
0: No.
2: They tried to keep a lid on Bernie's revolution, and it's finally arrived.
4: They want candidates and members of Congress who have the guts to stand up for working families and not simply take big checks and have super PACs elect the next next senators and members of Congress.
2: But is it all going according to plan? Well, these elections are under a lot of scrutiny. Somali fraud already took out Tampon. Now Newsom's on the hot seat in California. Bobby Kennedy and Oz freezing Gavin's Medicare money until he opens up the books, because taxpayers are getting fleeced.
1: Well, yeah. And here's the thing. Working families don't benefit from socialism. They don't. People need to wake up with this. I don't understand the fascination with this. It makes no sense to me whatsoever.
0: Well, Bernie always chimes off about fighting for the middle class. We got it fighting for the... What is the
1: They're
0: best
1: not.
0: Way to elevate the middle class?
1: Jobs.
0: A booming economy.
1: Yes.
0: America first.
1: Yes.
0: Things built here.
1: Yes.
0: Widgets made here. Well, and that's with $19+ trillion in manufacturing that Trump's already secured and is coming back. That will that elevates the middle class. Build cars here, the middle class. You're not going to rob. You're never going to tax anything into prosperity.
1: No.
0: That's impossible.
1: But as Republicans, too, we need to keep saying over and over the good things about our economy so these people don't drag us down and the others start to believe this.
0: There is no world where it gets better for the middle class just from attacking and charging billionaires more taxes.
1: Right. And because you're living in mom's basement or you're not living as high a life as you want, you're not going to get that much free stuff. It's not going to work that way.
0: And by the time the government gets the money and it somehow maybe trickles down to you...
1: You won't get anything.
0: You won't be...
1: They're going to take it all for themselves.
0: Yeah.
1: Well, thanks to Nick Shirley and his investigations, we're uncovering a lot more fraud.
2: Scammers are setting up fake medical equipment companies, and like selling wheelchairs to ghost clients and just billing the feds. Nick Shirley showed up in New York to knock on doors.
5: How's it going, ma'am? My name is Nick. It's here? Yeah.
6: Fine.
5: Yeah. Here, three durable medical equipment companies were launched within just a few months apart here, and that takes money from Medicaid and Medicare services. Mm-hmm. And so we're wondering, like, where's the equipment at?
6: Actually, I don't know.
5: But so do you guys not have?

0: easier to open one than a bank account. And the person named in the account is never the person who actually owns the business. But to open three in one apartment makes no sense, especially when there's no product there.
1: Yeah.
2: More than McDonald's, they have these medical supply companies set up. Can you believe that? I mean, the scamming has to stop. This fraud has to stop. And they had that hearing about this. And guess what? One Democrat showed up and he left to make his opening statement. And that was it. The Democrats don't care about fraud. Why? Come on.
1: Well, and the latest one in Minnesota, right in my name, Pelican Rapids. Apparently, they fed, like, feeding 5,000 kids or something, and, like, the population of Pelican Rapids is half of that.
2: They don't even have 5,000 kids in Pelican Rapids.
1: Close.
2: No.
1: The whole population's about 2,600 people.
2: Right? And nobody, like, they just
1: nobody
2: apply for this.
1: Anything?
2: They apply for this stuff, and they just write the checks out?
1: Yes. Yeah.
2: Come on. There's got to be checks and balances.
1: Have a nice day. Here's your money.
2: People have to go to jail.
1: Yeah, unreal.
2: The governor of New Jersey is admitting voter fraud in her state.
1: Oh, yeah. She's a piece of... Yeah.
3: In New Jersey, the governor just came out and said, oopsie-daisy, we accidentally registered over 6,000 people to vote.
1: That's low
3: number. And they're
1: number.
3: Not American citizens.
1: That is a low number.
3: And hundreds of them voted illegally.
1: Oh, it's higher than
3: the governor there, Mikey, blamed the software company that runs DMV registrations.
2: Oh, it's the software.
3: The company says, buck stops with the state. Now, Mikey's just scrambling to get ahead of it.
4: All of a sudden, she is speaking truth about the fact that this does take
2: Carolyn
4: place
2: Leavitt.
4: In states across the country. It is completely unacceptable to have non-citizens on American voter rolls voting in U.S. elections. And she says it's 6,600. We suspect it's a heck of a lot more, not just in New Jersey, but in states across the country. The president is hell-bent on getting to the bottom of this. And it's also why we need to pass the Save America Act to ensure that only U.S. citizens are voting in U.S. elections.
3: Oh, the media and the Democrats told us illegals couldn't register to vote, that
2: yeah.
3: it was impossible, and there was zero evidence that they voted. They even called it a hoax.
2: Sure.
5: Former President Trump frequently repeats false claims about migrants voting.
6: They can't speak a word of English for the most part, but they're signing them up.
5: That's not true. It's illegal for non-U.S. citizens to vote for president or in any federal election, and there have been few recorded incidents of non-citizens trying to vote illegally.
3: Now Democrats know what's coming. Clean up the rolls, and if you don't...
1: Voting illegally in that state? No, because the state changed the laws.
2: Right. Mm.
1: So it's legal to do that.
3: You're going
1: to
3: pay a hefty fine or maybe go to prison. Carville says it ain't worth it.
2: No.
7: We are not going to win the war against some kind of an ID. Every poll shows 75 or better say we should have some kind of an ID to vote. Just quit fighting and go along with
2: it
7: and move to the next thing.
3: So whatever happens in the midterms, we hope it's on the up and up. But we're already seeing skirmishes over fraud and corruption and race and gender. But when the dust settles, it's going to be Cortez versus Kamala. They did tell us the future is female.
2: And that's what the Democrats want. They're all about gender politics. So they'll stick some figurehead woman in there to have them do their communist ways. But we really need to let people know about communism. We need to let people know that the economy is improving. I mean, we have Brian Kronk in here every week, and he's talking about how great it is. And then Trump now giving kids who are born, new babies, these accounts where they can set up their financial futures. I mean, there's many good things happening, and we need to talk about it more.
1: Well, we do. Donald Trump's doing it, Alex. So it doesn't matter how good it is, how good it may be for your kids and grandkids, because he's doing it. See, then that's a problem.
2: Yeah,
1: you're not understanding.
2: Yeah, if he had a D behind his name, like everyone thought he had, he'd be just fine, like he used to be.
1: Yeah, you're just not getting it. Yeah,
2: Oh, they tried everything.
1: Brought to you by the team at Beverage Wholesalers. As you're getting ready to stock the cooler up this weekend for whatever you're going to be doing, maybe just hanging out at friends, playing some bags, or hitting the lake or the pool, whatever. Always, you know, have fun, be responsible, you know, enjoy responsibly, do all that, no matter what you're.

0: you're picking up to. 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Mine is that sea salt and lime Shiner, and then that Shiner raspberry shandy, the raspberry lemonade shandy.
1: Summer Ooh. Boat beers.
0: Delish. The new orange Leinenkugel's good, too.
1: That sounds refreshing. Yeah.
0: We had the golf scramble yesterday. I enjoyed two, not one, but two summer shandies. Boy, they're delicious, too. Leinenkugel. All of those brands are on the shelves, thanks to beverage wholesalers. They just want you to know that if you can, remember and try and include law enforcement, military, veterans, first responders when you make a toast, because you're not doing it without them.
1: That We're is not for sure.
0: Living our life, the lives we have, without those folks. Thank you for all you do on behalf of our friends at Beverage Wholesalers. Have a great weekend, and just remember, enjoy responsibly. Couple of texts here before we get to the break. Quick. Here's a real one. Speaking of fraud, I saw a news article and video by a 30-year-old Somali man, and he said he came here to work and work hard and do things the right way. And he said as soon as he got here, all the Somalians in his neighborhood started telling him how to apply for every benefit and welfare item in the book.
1: Yeah, not surprised.
0: I think I saw the interview with him.
1: Hmm.
0: And when he said, no, that's not the way to do it, he said his entire neighborhood rejected him. He said they were proud to be living off all of that and collecting wow. everything that he could. And he was telling them, no, it's not, that's not right. And they gave him the boot.
1: Well, and it gives all Somalians a bad name.
0: Yeah. I think I saw the interview with him. And he said what I've been waiting for someone in that community to say. Because there are a number of them here that are here to work and here to make money and make a better life.
1: Right. But legally, yes.
0: When they're all over you, the minute you show up going, do this, apply for this, they'll just pay you. But we're not anymore. We're done with that. So you better figure it out, because Nick Shirley will be knocking on the door soon enough. Quick
1: That's
0: break.
1: Right.
0: 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Be right back.
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0: Happy Friday. Welcome back. 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And if you need help, they guarantee the work. 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Yesterday, had to be all over it again.
2: Yeah, forecast at 86 yesterday. We hit 84 yesterday. Now, I'm a little worried about the low clouds that we've got this morning. The model's not handling that very well.
1: Okay. But
2: I think we're still going to hit 90 today. I wouldn't be shocked if we're stuck in the 80s, but we're going to go at 90. Now, assuming we see enough sunshine, which I do believe we will, we're going to destabilize the atmosphere, and that means with a little upper-level disturbance coming through, we could spark off some strong to severe storms between 4 o'clock and 9 o'clock this evening. So be aware of that. We're going to clear that out of here after 10 o'clock tonight. Then we'll have partly cloudy skies, mid-60s, and a hot weekend with light winds. Highs on Saturday, about 96, and then close to 100 on Sunday. Again, today's 3-degree guarantee. We're going to go 90.
1: That works for me.
2: We're going to go 90.
1: I like it.
2: Should be good afternoon.
1: Sounds nice. Good. Weather Daddy.
0: Even number. Yes.
2: You got
0: Weather
2: it,
0: Daddy. There you go. Weather Daddy, Dean Wysocki. Oh. What's going on in Hollyweird?
1: Well, speaking of daddies, the Beach Boys have canceled all their concerts through September 3rd. I guess they need a break before they start touring again in September. How old are those guys? They got to be in their 80s, right?
0: Oh, yeah.
1: It's got to be.
0: It's really just Mike Love, pretty
1: oh,
0: much.
1: Oh, sure.
0: Maybe Al Jardine stole them, but yeah.
1: And who's the guy from Full House? He plays the drums for him.
0: Stamos?
1: Yeah, John Stamos. Yeah. He's kind of a looker still. Let's see. Toy Story 5 might be approaching $1 billion at the box office in sales, but it's not enough to balance the book for Pixar. There's a new round of layoffs at Disney that includes 160 job cuts, so not good for them. You know, they went woke, and that's what happens.
0: Yeah, that's a problem.
1: Uh-huh. Ever want to own a 700-acre wine country resort? Yeah, that sounds fun. Windfall Farms in Paso Robles, California, which was once owned by Alex Trebek for 37 years, is going on the auction block. I've got a girlfriend who lives out there. Maybe she'll buy it and I can hang out there with her.
0: Paso Robles, it's
1: yes.
0: A beautiful area.
1: Yeah, I'm going to go visit her someday. Someday soon. Healthcare providers ask patients to rank the most painful conditions, and kidney stones, Uncle Kev, came in first. I know you've had that. Followed by childbirth, second, and physical trauma, third. How bad is kidney stones? Right up there, like, number one?
0: Yeah. Well, the nurse told me, she said, I've had kidney stones and I've given birth, and it's pretty comparable. So,
1: Those are my headlines, entertaining or not, you decide.
0: For the boys, you know.
1: Boys
0: don't know how to give birth, but...
1: for anyone, it's...
0: You
1: can't squeeze a rock through that.
0: I've given birth to a couple of stones. It wasn't fun. All right, news break
3: it's
0: coming up.
3: For the Richeson Report, your ag weather focus on the field with North Dakota State climatologist Darrell Richeson.
6: Although temperatures have been well above average on most days this month, 100-degree temperatures have not appeared in eastern North Dakota. Western North Dakota recorded several triple-digit temperatures so far this month. But in the east, a lot of 90s, but the 100-degree days have been lacking. Some of the differences include vegetation between row crops in the east and pastures in the west, plus soil type also plays a big role in these differences. Besides those factors, eastern North Dakota is much more humid than western North Dakota, and in turn, that moisture in the air also makes it more difficult to reach the triple digits. Think Florida. Very humid, but rarely do temperatures hit 100 degrees in that state.
3: That's the Richeson Report, your focus on the field with North Dakota State climatologist Darrell Richeson. 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The flag. It's 8 o'clock.
7: Not enough paint. I'm Chris Foster, Fox News. There have been 13 straight nights of airstrikes in Iran, and President Trump says he might order a major attack, telling Axios Iran has not received enough pain yet.
8: He is seriously considering restarting major combat operations in Iran, including strikes that would be bigger than the ones carried out in Operation Epic Fury. He says, I am considering a massive attack bigger than ever before. I am close to making a decision. We are all set for it. Iran, though, has refused to capitulate despite the strikes. It rejected a U.S. ceasefire deal presented by Iraq. Iranian and Iraqi officials tell the New York Times the sticking point was reportedly over the Strait of Hormuz. Tehran's not interested in a temporary deal that leaves that issue unresolved.
7: It's Fox's Madeline Rivera. As it was in 2024, immigration is shaping up to be a polarizing topic for voters in the midterm elections. Fox's Bill Malugin has more.
9: Now that the border is quiet, the conversation has shifted to what should be done about the millions of illegal immigrants already here. And some Democrats want immigration enforcement ended entirely. More migrant crime is back in the headlines. A Salvadoran illegal immigrant is now charged with felony hit and run, causing serious injury or death after police say he killed three people in a crash in North Carolina on Saturday, then tried to flee the scene. But new Fox News polling reveals Democrats are gaining serious ground on immigration after getting destroyed on the topic in 2024. When asked which party would handle immigration better right now, Democrats now have a 1-point lead over Republicans, 50-49%.
7: Republicans had an 8-point lead over Democrats on immigration in the Fox News polling in April. President Trump's replacing tariffs that expired today with new ones, 10-12.5% on imports from 60 countries accused of inadequately enforcing bans on goods produced by forced labor. America's listening to Fox News.
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15: Well, Democrats coming together tomorrow in Maine for their convention. Democrat Troy Jackson could be the choice of the 601 delegates to replace Graham Plattner, who won the Senate primary but dropped out over sexual assault allegations, which he has denied. Jackson, a former state Senate president, ran for governor of the primary in June, won the unofficial support of delegates during last weekend's delegate selection meetings. The workaround from President Trump and his tariff team. Fox's Jared Halpert at the White House.
16: Imports from 60 countries will face anywhere from 10-12.5% tariffs in response to what the Trump administration says are human rights abuse and distortive trade practices. The new tariffs will replace a temporary worldwide 10% tariff expiring Friday. The administration has relied on different authorities to maintain a tariff regime after the U.S. Supreme Court struck down so-called reciprocal tariffs in February. President Trump is now using what's called Section 301 of the Trade Act of 1974 that allows the president to impose import taxes and other sanctions against countries determined to have engaged in unjustifiable, unreasonable, or discriminatory trade practices. At the White House, Jared Halpern, Fox News.
15: Top brass at the Democratic National Committee meet today to consider their early primary calendar in the run-up to the 2028 presidential election. South Carolina and Nevada are said to be the leading contenders as Democrats want to diversify the voters who choose the nominee in the early states. Hurricane Fausto, a Category 2 storm in the Pacific, that from the National Hurricane Center, which says it's expected to approach the Hawaiian Islands next week. It's about 1,600 miles east of Hilo on the Big Island. Max sustained winds are around 100 miles per hour. And more than 1.6 million dozen shell eggs sold in Texas, Oklahoma, Arkansas, Louisiana, New Mexico, and Mississippi voluntarily recalled over potential salmonella contamination. I'm CJ Papa, and this is Fox News.
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20: A batch of West Nile virus has been detected in mosquitoes in Williams County. The county vector control says they detected the virus during routine sampling. Crews will be spraying for mosquito mitigation throughout the week. North Dakota Health and Human Services Department says West Nile virus usually just affects birds, but it can spread to people. North Dakota Senator John Hoeven introduces a resolution calling for more action from the Canadian government to prevent and fight wildfires leading to smoke coming into the U.S.
21: We need responsible forest management, including hazardous fuels reduction, timber harvesting, grazing, and other forest restoration practices that help reduce the severity and frequency of catastrophic wildfires.
20: Democratic Senator Patty Murray of Washington says she doesn't believe the Canadian government is letting wildfires burn to harm their own citizens. Sagebrush Infrastructure Partners is a step closer to building a data center in Morton County. The company recently signed a purchase agreement with three Morton County landowners for the rights to purchase the properties for up to a year with an option to extend the term for three additional years. The land located near the corner of Old Red Trail and Highway 1806 North, Sagebrush describes itself as a developer of hyperscale data centers and gas-fired power plants. The company currently developing five data centers across the central U.S. From the Flag Family Newsroom, I'm Jim Miller.
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3: Man, we are doing this Friday edition. Getting ready for the Sweat Fest this weekend.
4: Oh, but we love it.
3: I know, we do.
4: Because we know what's going to happen come December, January.
3: Oh, don't even say those.
4: So we're enjoying this now.
3: Words out of your mouth.
4: I know. Well, we're 69 right now, so that's fabulous. Heading up to 90. And Dean's saying, yeah, we could get a little storm action this afternoon, somewhere between 4 and 7 p.m., but... He said, you know, it shouldn't be too rough and we probably won't get enough rain, but at least there's a chance. And then I'm seeing nothing but sunshine for the next several days. 96 on Saturday, Sunday 99, and the record is 100 degrees. So we'll see if we set that over the weekend. Dean said it was 2022 when the last 100 degree day was. And back to work Monday, mid-90s pretty much all next week there, too. So enjoy the heat, embrace it, because it's not going to change.
3: Yeah, buddy. So going to meet a couple of friends here. When I moved back, finally said I'd had enough of Southern California, the job that I took was at a radio station in Sioux Falls, South Dakota. And moved there and started doing a morning show there. That's where I got to put a band together, and we started playing a lot of gigs and doing a lot of stuff. And I was on a station that J&L Harley Davidson advertised on, and ended up doing a couple of broadcasts out there for different things they had going. And just an amazing family, great people. Was always, you know, and I still have so many friends in Sioux Falls, and I ended up, you know, moving to Fargo and. Actually owned my first Harley Davidson, was my 100th anniversary Road King. And the only thing I didn't like about it was silver and black, so it was Raiders colors.
4: Can't have that.
3: And the Hofer family in Fargo, and Dell and Todd and Cam and that whole family, just awesome people. And we went to, I think we did 9 years in Sturgis together. Mm. And then when I heard the Enneman family was going to be buying Harley Davidson in Fargo, I was like, whoa! And I never actually saw these two brothers running around the showroom floor, but I heard stories that Jimmy and Joe were always getting in the way when they were kids. But I never saw it, so I can't find you guys guilty of that. But how are you boys? Welcome back to the show. How's it going?
5: Good. Yeah, doing really well.
3: Struck it good,
5: doing
3: Joe?
5: Real well.
3: Joe, you're laughing about that.
5: Yeah, you know, I would say, I don't know if it would, I guess it depends on who you heard the stories from, right? Like, Jimmy and I always thought we were helping, but when we were little, but hey, maybe we were getting in the way, you know?
3: these it's Jimmy and Joe Enneman, and to say that the brand Harley Davidson is in your DNA would be an understatement, since you were born, and you've really grown it into something amazing, and we're going to talk about a few things, but talk about all the things that, even in your time, you know, and growing up with it, being a part of it. And Jimmy, we'll start with you about how it's changed. It's gone through some bumpy roads, even in the last few decades, but still going strong.
5: Yeah, you know, we're still going strong.
6: You know, in Sioux Falls, we just celebrated this past year or so. You know, we've been a Harley-Davidson dealer for over 50 years, you know, and so that's a pretty incredible achievement in the dealer network. That's a lot of longevity for family. You know, J&L Harley-Davidson was started by two brothers. It's continually, continuing on with two brothers. And back in 2013, you know, we went up, and Joe and I actually went up, met with Del Hofer, and got a tour of the grounds and looked at all his old bikes. And at the end of it, Del Hofer, you know, we went out to eat with him. He made us buy, which, you know,
4: I love that. I know,
3: bet,
4: Del.
3: I would bet $100 that he did that.
4: That's funny.
6: Yeah. He made us, made us two guys buy back in 2013. And he looked at us and he goes, if you two had any balls, you'd buy this place without your dad and uncle. And we looked at him and we're like, well, unfortunately, we're going to need our dad and uncle to help purchase the place. You know, so we did. Fast forward to where we're at now. Joe and I have bought our dad and our uncle out. And we've seen a lot of things over the years with Harley-Davidson and motorcycling in general. But, you know, it still comes down to the freedom of riding two wheels and having fun. It doesn't matter if you're riding a Sportster or a big expensive, Screaming Eagle Road Glide. Anybody can get out there and enjoy our country. And especially living in North Dakota and South Dakota, we have beautiful roads. We have a horizon that we can look at when we ride, and we can just really enjoy the wind and enjoy riding with our friends.
4: Yeah. Oh, Black Hills is a beautiful area too. And of course, Deadwood is absolutely gorgeous around Sturgis.
3: When you guys, I think he called it the Back 40, the big building that he had back there. And Del Hofer has like your dad and uncle do, an amazing story with the brand Harley Davidson. And I tell the story all the time. We were in Daytona in 2003, right? And we were live at this hotel right across from the convention center, and Willie G walks out of the elevator, and we're in the lobby, and I look at my morning part, and I'm like, dude, that's Willie G Davidson. And he's walking, it's like 6:30 in the morning in Daytona. And he walks out, and I'm like, Willie. And he looks over, and I said, Del Hofer says hi. and he goes, oh, man. And he diverts, and he comes over. And he goes, how's old Del doing? I go, still ornery as ever. You know, we start talking. And he says, I'm going to go eat. I'll come back. So he went in and had breakfast. He came back out, and we called Del on the radio. And Del was part of the, I think it was, he said, the Knights of the Round Table. Remember when they had to buy the company after the AMF thing and the whole
6: thing? Oh, yeah.
3: I still get goosebumps just thinking about that meeting and those stories about this brand is going to die if we don't find the money and do it ourselves. And Del was there. Del was part of that.
6: Mm-hmm. Yeah, yep. Just an amazing history with Harley-Davidson.
3: Yep. Well, so let's – Alex mentioned Deadwood.
4: Yeah.
3: This is the new model that the new model with the HD doesn't come along every day. What's the deal with this one?
6: Well, I would say,
3: we should have picked one of you. Yeah, Jimmy, go ahead.
6: Yeah. Okay. Sorry about that. I'll talk a little bit about it here. There's, they just released it, and it's really cool because they just released it between Sturgis. It's an all blacked out model, a black denim paint, black lace spoked wheels. It's just under 25 inch seat height on the bike. 117 cubic inch motor with a tuned 2-into-1 exhaust, 3 different ride modes. I mean, the bike is good for any demographic. Plus, the MSRP of the motorcycle falls right under $18,000. So you're getting a lot of motorcycle, a great custom looking motorcycle, kind of a blank canvas also for you to do whatever you want. And it's going to fit a lot of different riders, and it's a good price point, and it's a niche that we're looking for.
3: That's beautiful. I'm looking at it right now. Yeah. I love that matte finish on it. Has that old military bike vibe, Joe?
6: Mm-hmm. Yeah. I love when Harley comes out with new models. A few months ago they came out with, you talk about, history of Harley Davidson. A few months ago they came out with a Super Glide to pay homage to the 1971 Super Glide that Willie G helped to design. And they released that bike just a few months ago. It had a really cool white and red and blue paint job.
5: And then now they're coming out with the Deadwood, man. From my perspective, I get really excited when the new image, when they come out with new models and, you know, the uniqueness of the different ones. That's pretty cool. And they're kind of limited, right? Like, we only got 3 of the Super Glides at each store. And I think it's going to be the same with the Deadwood. Right now, this initial run is pretty limited. So we get pretty excited when we see these new bikes coming out. It gives the staff gets really excited. Once they come in off, once the truck arrives, we all run back to check it out as they're unloading it. So it's pretty bad. It's pretty cool.
3: Yeah. How's the crew doing? How's Adrian and everybody doing?
5: They're doing real well, man. We're jamming, you know. It's been a heck of a year. You know, we're just grinding away. Adrian's doing pretty good. You know, this year he's riding a 25, it's a 26 Road Glide he's rolling this year. He's liking it, you know. He says the thing that he loves about the bikes, just talking about what Adrian, just speaking about the bikes, is just how well they handle nowadays. So, and I just like to emulate that. I'm riding a Street Glide, and I just love the way these new touring bikes are handling.
3: Oh, they're beautiful.
4: So how busy are you guys before Sturgis for the rally? Are you busy, you know, tweaking everybody's bikes and everything?
5: Yeah, we, you know, it's right now we are seeing a lot of local people, both in Sioux Falls and Fargo, that are starting to, you know, they're just getting their, it's kind of midsummer, everybody's been riding, so we're getting services, we're getting tires done. But we are starting to see the early signs of the people attending the rally, right? First we start seeing some of the early riders that are doing the 10,000-mile trips during the summer kind of come through on their way out. And then we start to see the truck and trailer start to roll. So it's building right now.
4: Mm-hmm.
3: Yeah, there's a lot. I mean, the rally lasts a week, but there's thousands of people that make it a 3-week deal. They'll go the week before and stay the week after and just hang out there. Well, guys, congrats on all the success. Looking forward to I might have to go see Adrian and just take a Alex, what do you think? We'll go take a demo on the new Deadwood.
4: You know, I'm in. We had a blast last time.
3: Let's go over to Maxwell's and hit happy hour or something. That's all I'm saying. Hey, always great to talk to you guys, and best of luck. Say hi to everybody, and God bless everybody. Just love the brand and love the family, man.
5: You bet. Thank you. Thank you very much.
7: God bless.
4: Yep, thanks, guys.
3: All right, guys. Yep, Jimmy and Joe, the Enneman boys. Fargo, Harley-Davidson, Fargo, and they have a J&L Harley-Davidson in Sioux Falls and a few other stores. If you go to the website, you can read about the company and stuff. It's amazing, the heritage there. And what I really loved about it, because I knew the heritage that Del Hofer had with Fargo Harley, and seeing that pass on to, you know, not a way outsider. Mm-hmm. These guys are from Sioux Falls.
4: Oh, right.
3: They're South Dakota boys. They're great guys, great family.
4: Yeah. North Dakota, South Dakota, it's all the same.
3: There you go. All right, we'll bust another break here. Dino's coming in. We got hot this weekend. Got a bunch of texts to catch up on. We'll do that next. Need to Know Morning Show on the Flag. Be right back.
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0: Sorry, I'm drooling all over the keyboard here looking at this new Deadwood Harley.
1: Just still looking at bikes.
0: I am, actually. Yeah. Oh, yeah. Need to know morning show on the flag. Makes a guy yearn. Yeah, I might have to. And I don't know. I don't think I'm ever going to talk the far better half in my life.
1: Never say never. Never give up hope. What's wrong with you? There's always hope.
0: We rode so much together.
1: Yeah.
0: Back in the day, and she's just not.
1: Come on.
0: Well, why don't we get you one, and you can drive it, and I'll drive.
1: How about you know, you both retire and you know hit the road. That sounds great.
0: It does to me.
1: Yes.
2: to Kevin, it does. Yeah.
0: She's not.
2: Kelly might have another.
1: Get the lady on board. Come on.
0: Looks like me and Alex are going to Sturgis, honey.
1: Yeah. She won't care. We'll go.
0: No, she won't care. 8:26. Dino's here. The weather daddy. Bringing the heat for another weekend.
2: It is going to be a hot one. We have some low clouds around this morning, but these are expected to burn off by about 11 o'clock and leading to a sunny to partly cloudy afternoon, and with the heat comes the chance for some storms after 4 o'clock. Between 4 o'clock and 9 o'clock, the Storm Prediction Center does have us in a slight risk for severe weather. 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Highs today right around 90 with south-southwest winds about 10 to 25. Clear to partly cloudy, mid-60s tonight, and a hot weekend with light winds. Normally you get the heat and the wind, not this weekend. 96 on Saturday, close to 100 on Sunday, and then we're in the mid to upper 90s through the middle of next week. I do see relief by the end of next week into that first weekend in August. As temperatures drop back into the low 80s, it looks like. So some cooler weather coming in next weekend. This weekend is going to be a hot one. And again, we'll keep you up to date if there's any severe storms this afternoon between about 4 o'clock and 9 o'clock.
1: You know, Dean, I'm from North Dakota, and I don't consider lower 80s cooler. I'm with the...
2: After you've been close to 100, it's cooler.
1: Well, I mean, when it's zero, and I mean, I'm going down.
2: Right.
1: Compared to winter, no, I welcome that.
2: How about a return to normal temperatures?
1: There you go.
2: For the following week. Yeah. Is that better?
0: Super.
1: No more heat wave.
2: Yeah.
0: Super.
2: Well, it'll be a brief relief, but again, we'll take what we can get.
1: Yeah, and we do need that rain. So
2: we need the rain, and again, there's just not much. Over the next 10 days, a quarter inch, maybe.
1: It's not just good.
2: A very, you know, if we're lucky, we might get pockets of a half inch, but that'd be if we're lucky. So, yeah, very dry looking forecast. Not good for our ag community. Not good for our lawns. Just over. I mean, we're already now according. Into a D2 drought over the FM
1: D2.
2: Area. D2? So Category 2 drought conditions. Yeah. So
1: I didn't know there were categories of drought. So I'm learning something again.
2: See?
1: How many categories of drought?
2: D1 through D5. So
1: really?
2: Yeah, we're in a moderate drought category right now. So, and again, I don't see that improving over the next 10 days, unfortunately. Those drought conditions are going to expand across the area.
1: Not good.
2: Nope, so, not at all.
0: We just talked to Jimmy and Joe Enneman. And my buddy has the app. He lives down in Sioux Falls. He used to work at J&L Harley Davidson. I said they were going to be on. He said those are two great guys. He said, but they were little Tasmanian devils.
1: I'm sure.
0: That's why Joe laughed, like we were always getting in the way.
1: Yeah,
0: they were always helping.
1: Well, two little Tasmanian devils. I'm sure they were just happy to be there, and Mama wanted them out of her hair for a few hours.
0: Exactly. Need to know morning show on the flag. Thanks, Dino. We'll get a business report in here. We got some headlines to get to. We have some more TiVo.
1: We do. We've got Outnumbered coming up, talking about socialism there too.
0: This text says the number in Pelican Rapids, the individual from Pelican Rapids falsely claimed he served 500,000 meals to children.
1: Man.
0: I didn't see the story. I heard it was 5,000. But
1: 500,000. That's even worse.
0: In Pelican Rapids?
1: Not possible.
0: That's a lot of meals, buddy. Yeah, all right.
3: I'm Susan Lee, and this is the Fox Business Report. American Express says its cardholders are spending more. Its sales and profit rose in the recent quarter. Card member spending rose 9%, the highest growth rate in 3 years. Verizon is raising expectations for the year, a sign the company's overhaul is starting to pay off. The company's cut spending and staff and sold corporate-owned retail stores. Verizon does say its customers are waiting longer to upgrade their phones. Intel earnings topped expectations. The chip maker is raising its forecast, and the stock is up more than 3.5%. Crude oil prices are moderating after Brent crude, the global benchmark, topped $100 a barrel yesterday, and interest rates on government bonds have also eased this morning. That's your Fox Business Report. I'm Ginny Coselda, invested in you.
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7: Fargo man arrested for allegedly spraying blood at hospital staff. Chadwick Warnke was threatening to kill them and spraying blood on staff. He was removed, then eventually arrested. On the flag, Republican candidate for governor, Minnesota Speaker of the House, Lisa Daymuth, slammed her opponent, Mike Lindell's immigration policy. In an interview with the Washington Examiner, the MyPillow CEO said he wants to have undocumented immigrants' deportation to be paused for 6 months and give them the opportunity to get conditional work permits that don't expire. This would apply to those whose only crime is getting into the country illegally.
8: A governor of a state does not change federal immigration laws. We're not a sanctuary state, but we sure are a magnet.
7: Lindell argues crime could go down because registered immigrants could identify those committing crimes. Farmers are bracing for rising temperatures that are speeding up the growing season. Producers have started with cutting crops earlier than usual, and then they say, hey, wheat and oats are some of the crops most at risk. The temperatures also having an effect on cattle. With less produce comes less feed, and that leads to lower lending rates on the cattle, lighter calves to sell, and lighter calves to bring back to ranches. The hot temps also bring an increase in flies, which can bring more stress to cattle and worsen livestock health. From the Flag Family Newsroom, I'm Jim Miller.
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0: Need to Know Morning Show on the flag. It's Kevin and Alex. Happy Friday. 24th of July, my friend. I know.
1: And we're having a heat wave.
0: It'll be August a week from tomorrow. Plan accordingly.
1: Yeah. We're at 71 now. Dean's got us down for 90 today. That's the 3-degree guarantee. And we do have a slight chance of thunderstorms possible later this afternoon. Between 4 and 7 o'clock, he thinks it should hit us. But not that big a deal. We're hoping we get a little bit of rain there. Not to worry, though, if you want a lot of sunshine, because I see nothing but sunshine for the next 4 days, 5 days. 96 on Saturday, close to 100 on Sunday. And if we hit that 100-degree mark, we'll be setting a record. Our previous record was in 2022, so it's been a while. Monday, 96. Tuesday, same deal. Wednesday, 97. So going to be hot, hot, hot.
0: Yeah, buddy. Let's see. Someone said, Kev, did your bike look something like this? That's exactly what my bike looked like. That's a picture of a 2003, 100th anniversary silver and black Road King. Nice bike. Wish I, you know, and, a lot of things. Why'd you sell it? Baby.
1: Baby.
0: Had a baby.
1: Different
0: baby
1: stage came. Of life. Things baby change. Came.
0: It was one baby or the other, and I had to choose the son. Doesn't mean we won't reacquire. Still working on that. One more question. Who was a liberal in Minnesota who initially showed all these Somalians to how to get away with all this fraud? It's like finding the ground zero source of the zombie virus. Well, yeah. I don't know. And how did it not kind of...
1: What wasn't something triggered? Don't they have computer programs for this?
0: And the lawmakers, together with the community, all of a sudden they make laws where you don't have as much accountability with all of that. Why? What? Yeah, and I don't know why more people aren't in handcuffs from the state government. Hey, folks, it is so good to hear you guys in the morning. You guys are great together. Oh, thank you. Love you more. I think you should win every award for a morning show.
1: That's sweet.
0: Really. Because you really bring it to everyone. I'm a Republican at heart. I'm a Republican. I do not mind if the Democrats bring up a good argument. However, they haven't had a good argument in 40 years. No. Keep up the good work. Boy, that's it, right?
1: Racist. You're racist. That's their answer. You're a Nazi. They just call us names.
0: And we've all kind of evolved into knowing how to converse and debate and find truth and facts and things and question everything ever since the X-Files. Come on, now it's 30 years ago. Question everything. Mulder, you let it go on Trump ill-advised statements, but would pounce on miscues from Biden. But I guess that was at... Come on. You're going to somehow defend Biden?
1: Yeah, I guess so. The auto pen?
0: Yeah, good for you.
1: Yeah.
0: Let's see here. Kevin and Alex, it's pretty iconic to see the Harley Davidson and the Hard Rock next to each other on Main Street Deadwood in South Dakota. I didn't know they put a Hard Rock at Deadwood? We got to get back out there.
1: Say the word.
0: It's been a while. Been too long. Last time I was with you, it was no fun.
1: Oh, right. No fun at all.
0: Hey, guys, some people bitch in about their gas prices are back. They're off their they're back in their $190,000 boat into the water, et cetera, $90,000 Suburban. People that I know that have money they're not the one complaining about gas prices. It's the people that are like you and I that are trying to make a budget and still have gas.
1: Right.
0: Not just for our vehicles, but maybe for our fishing boat.
1: For the boat, whatever. For the motorcycle, for whatever.
0: We get it. Yeah. We've got to figure out a way to do it. But I think long term, it's going to be better. So give it a minute. We'll see what the gas prices do. Good morning, all. Last week and earlier this week, you were talking about ugly trucks and rat rods. Here's one my son built, Ford F-350 frame, Freightliner military cab, Series 5 Detroit from a city bus. Oh my gosh, look at this thing. Wow. That's it.
1: People have projects and stuff like that. That's cool. Have a vision.
0: You know what I call it? That is a Franken truck, my friend.
1: There you go.
0: That is an awesome Franken truck. Let's see here. My mom wanted her Tasmanian devils out of her hair, too, so Dad gave his young sons jobs on the farm.
1: Mm-hmm.
0: Chopped. Yep, there you go. Got to do what you got to do.
1: Keep them busy, especially in the summertime.
0: But they were just that family, and they were always really good. Their dad and their uncle were just great guys, and it was a great people. Like, buddy of mine, like I said, worked there, and it's where I first, actually, because I had a lot of motorcycles growing up, never a Harley, but that was the first place that I got to put my hind end in the saddle of a Harley Davidson, and it's just a different deal. I love all motorcycles, everyone, it's all good, but that's a different deal. I just saying. Three ride levels in the new model.
1: Mm-hmm.
0: Like, what? Oh, we got to go talk to Herm about his rigid days riding with a ride.
1: Oh, Herm's got stories.
0: A Herm on a metal plank. All right, we're all caught up on text. Let's roll this TiVo and we'll get ready to
1: All right, we've got the outnumbered panelists, and they talk about a Fox News poll that showed a shift in America's views on capitalism and socialism. 50% favorable towards capitalism and 30% for socialism. Can you believe that? 30 for socialism.
0: So some great ladies on this show, too.
2: Fox News polls show a change in how Americans view capitalism and socialism. Voters are nearly split on capitalism. 50% have a positive view, while 46% have negative feelings. Socialism still remains widely unpopular overall, but a majority of Democrats view it favorably. Meanwhile, the Democratic Socialist wing of the party continues to push Medicare for all. That proposal would kick roughly two-thirds of all Americans off of their private insurance and replace it with a government-run program. Opponents point to the hefty price tag, and recent estimates show it could cost trillions in extra government spending every year. That means tens of thousands more dollars coming out of taxpayers' wallets. You know, Larry, I think about no tax on tips, no tax on overtime. What a great win that is. And here you go. Let's tax people and give them bad health care.
3: That's phenomenal. This is the socialist platform. But it's free everything, okay? Everything. And that's so important to remember. And it also includes the government takeover of corporations, okay? They say in their platform, large corporations. Just consider that. Once you go down that road, it's like it really is like Stalin in the 1930s and the 1940s taking over all that. Yes, of course, it would cost a fortune, and they're going to try to tax all manner of wealth and income to get there. And the whole thing is preposterous. Look, I'm glad capitalism got 50%. Free enterprise, by the way, tends to poll a little better. Capitalism's a funny word. But it's still, you know, people are not buying this. I mean, maybe a quarter of the, they're not buying the socialist platform. That's all I'll say. It's a gift to the Republican Party if the GOP knows how to handle it and mess.
1: Well, and what I also, in the poll too, I took a look at it, and more Democrats are motivated to go out and vote over Republicans. They're more ticked off, you know, because they don't like the orange man. So they're more inclined to go vote, which is scary.
0: Well, it's fine. What is your fix? What is your answer for the middle class? What is your answer for your problems? It has to be something other than eating the rich people. Because you can't eat the rich people and find any way to your prosperity. What other than that, what's your answer?
1: And again, you're going to run out of other people's money.
0: Yep.
1: Then
0: and
1: what
0: their answers will be is what Trump's trying to do. Because that's what will work.
1: And it has worked.
0: And we know it will.
1: And we don't need to go there again.
0: No.
1: Well, there's a death spiral that happens in socialism.
2: The encouraging part is that socialism's only at 30% approval. Still too high.
4: Way too high. I mean, when you look at the history of what socialism has accomplished, people should not be looking to it for answers about what plague younger generations and their inability to buy homes or form families or get jobs. There are things that we need to do to make sure that free enterprise succeeds in this country, including getting a handle on mass uncontrolled illegal immigration, which has done so much to hurt young people's ability to get a job. But socialism creates this kind of death spiral. You start going down the road, and then a lot of people think the only way through the problems it causes is to go heavier down the road. You think about when Obamacare happened, which socialized, or it took over some of the private insurance market. It's been, just objectively speaking, a failure. We all know it when we go to see our doctor and how expensive it's become and how difficult it's become. And so some people think the answer is to put even more people into that death spiral. Yeah.
3: Can I just add quickly, I don't mean to butt in, but look, it saps the morale of every country that uses socialism. And I thought that Mr. Trump did very well with his speeches around July 4th, the Ralph Reed speech, Faith and Freedom, the South Dakota speech, Mount Rushmore, and here in Washington, D.C. at the mall. And he hammered away on what he called godless communism.
2: Yes, he did.
3: He said it a lot. And that's a good reminder. That's a good reminder, in my view.
2: No doubt. Here.
0: Yeah.
1: Yeah. And I mean, think back to Obamacare. Nobody's still blaming Obama for what we're paying for medical expenses. That hasn't gone down. It never helped.

0: in and tackled all kinds of problems and overcame them.
1: Yep. It's fundamental.
0: It's in our DNA.
1: The government is never going to allow companies like DoorDash and to all of those when you go to the communist, the next level of socialism.
0: Right.
1: James is on line one in Cavalier. Hey, James, what do we need to know on this?
2: Well, the thing with this socialism is the reason it's taken off so much is this is what actually scares me is what I see is not so much the push of socialism through the government. It's there's a lot of people in this country, and I work construction. I get up and work hard every day like a large majority of the country.
0: Good for you.
2: But there's a lot of people. They don't get up and work hard. I see them all day long. They're sitting on their porches, on their phones, hitting their vape. They don't go to work. They don't work. So socialism to them is perfectly fine.
1: Yep.
2: You know?
0: Yeah.
1: Yep. And you cultivate a generation of that, and here we are.
2: We have a generation of that. People that do not want to work, do not want to do anything. Jeez, we got kids that don't even pedal bikes anymore. All they do is ride electric
1: bikes. Exactly.
0: Another good point. Yes.
2: They got a socialist bicycle. And, you know, I mean, we need to get back to people getting out of bed in the morning when the alarm clock goes off, put in a hard day's work, and at the end of the day, when your head hits the pillow, you feel a sense of gratification.
0: Yeah.
2: And if people can get that sense of gratification back, their lives will be better and everything else, and we won't need all this government
0: intervention. Because they have accomplished something during the day, and you look forward to getting home and having that cold one, you know, as soon as you get off work, put your feet up and relax.
1: James, I was thinking about getting an e-bike for hunting season, but I can't have a socialistic bike, so I'm not going to do it.
2: No,
1: you talked me out of it. All right, buddy. Thank you.
2: Yeah. Start pedaling again.
0: Thanks for the call.
1: Start pedaling again. I like it.
0: Right?
1: Thanks, man.
0: Well,
1: yeah, I thought that the other day. I saw four kids. They were all on the bike trail, and then they all had
0: around.
1: E-bikes.
0: It's like, come on. How are you getting exercise on that? You're not.
1: Yeah, back to make pedaling great again.
0: Please.
1: Right?
0: Republicans need to talk about the success of the Trump administration.
3: Harris. Yeah, you know, gosh, I have a couple of, I'm bifurcated on this issue, because I kind of want to say first that Caroline Leavitt did an amazing job laying out no taxes on tips and the economic, you know, a really boom that we're in. Mm-hmm. We are at war, and so there are a lot of offsets to what President Trump put in place before become offsets to what we're seeing in gasoline prices. But it was really fascinating how people have been touched by the big, beautiful law, because it's no longer a bill. And she really laid that out. And you don't hear Republicans talking about it. So the one thing that I would say as we go into the midterms, no matter how things shake out, Republicans should be exhausting themselves. Now, they should be losing their voices trying to get out there and talk about what they voted for that worked. And anybody who's not on board with that should just sit down. Because if you don't tell people what you've done and tell them in triplicate, you know, that's what we learned in journalism. Tell them once, tell them with a picture, tell them with some video, tell them again. Make sure you're hitting people with the facts so that when they walk away from the TV, they are informed. And in this case, it's even more important. I mean, this isn't just a passing situation,
1: trend.
3: This is real what Democrats have in store. And Republicans are absolutely opposite, and they have the balance sheet to show it.
4: Yeah, Caroline began by talking about affordability, which is where every Republican should begin.
1: Amen.
0: Yeah,
1: amen.
0: And Republicans aren't very good at bragging about our wins. Not at all. That's why we were so grateful when Trump came. You know, he would talk about all the good things that he was going to do.
1: Yeah. Do that.
0: Please.
1: But Harris, just do that.
0: She nailed it.
1: You lose your voice, yes. Because there's a lot. Trump went through all of that when he did the address
0: last week
1: or what it was, you know. And it's a laundry list.
0: And he can't be the only one talking about it. It's got to be all of us.
1: Yeah, but fighting him at every moment, every corner. All right, quick break. Need to know morning show on the flag. We'll wrap it up coming up.
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3: Make them explain to the American people what they really mean whenever they say that being polite is somehow evidence of white supremacy. And that's what we tried to do there.
4: Brandon Gill. Yeah.
5: Right.
4: Dean, get to the damn weather, okay? I don't want to be polite anymore. I'm done being polite. I don't want to be labeled a white supremacist for being asking please and thank you.
5: Don't talk to weather daddy like that.
6: Yeah.
4: I don't want to be a white supremacist, you guys.
6: Well, good point. We don't want you labeled with that.
4: Well,
6: we're looking at a cloudy start to the morning, but we'll see these clouds burn off as we head towards lunchtime. That'll lead to a sunny to partly cloudy afternoon. It's going to be another hot one. Highs around 90 and winds out of the south-southwest 10 to 25. Now, there is a chance for strong to possibly severe storms between 4 o'clock and 9 o'clock. So if you have any late afternoon or evening plans, could see some storms. We'll keep an eye on that for you. Then we'll turn partly cloudy overnight, mid-60s, and a hot weekend with not much wind. Typically, we'll get the wind with the heat, but not this time. We're looking at 96 on Saturday, close to 100 on Sunday, and we're stuck in the mid to upper 90s through the middle of next week. Again, a slight chance for severe storms this afternoon. If you want to know more on that, check out our webpage, am1100theflag.com. I put a couple of simulated radar shots on there of what our short-term models are predicting as we head towards evening hours where these storms might develop. So something we'll keep an eye on, but at least there's some rain in the forecast. But even if these storms hit us, they're going to be quick movers, a quarter inch. That'd be about it. So okay. Not really enough to put a dent in the drought conditions that we've got, unfortunately.
5: All right.
4: Thanks, buddy.
6: You got it.
4: Kevin and Alex text says, thanks for keeping this fraud in front of people's mind.
5: Yeah.
4: Always remember, Thanksgiving was a celebration of the pilgrims leaving socialism and moving to capitalism and having enough to eat.
5: I love that. I want to play Rush again.
4: We should almost play that every week.
5: No kidding.
4: Let's see. Just a lot of anti-communism stuff. Imagine all the mental issues that disappear because you put a very physical, hard day.
5: Right?
4: Yes. There's a lot to that, too. Sitting around and manifesting is never good.
5: No, feeling sorry for yourself.
4: Hey, if you're going to the Moorhead American Legion tonight, say hi to everybody. Rick Adams is there. The Armadillos are there rocking it out in 32 Below. 32 Below will be in Frazee tomorrow night. Loco Day's going on. Lots happening.
5: Summerfest. Castleton. So much going on.
4: Be safe and have fun and enjoy responsibly, and we'll do this again on Monday morning.
5: Yeah, we will. You won't miss anything. We'll keep you updated, and Hallstrom's in next, I think. Have a good one.
4: We never know.
5: We don't know.
4: See ya.
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13: Another tack on tariffs. I'm Chris Foster of Fox News. New tariffs are in effect, replacing others expiring today, covering more than 99% of U.S. imports, the White House says.
14: Imports from 60 countries will face anywhere from 10 to 12.5% tariffs in response to what the Trump administration says are human rights abuse and distortive trade practices. The administration has relied on different authorities to maintain a tariff regime after the U.S. Supreme Court struck down so-called reciprocal tariffs in February.
13: Fox's Jared Halpern. There have been more airstrikes in Iran, and President Trump says he's considering something bigger because Iran has not received enough pain yet.
15: Those attacks by U.S. forces over military targets in Iran began at about 2 a.m. local time. The strikes lasted for more than 2 hours. This was the 13th night in a row that the U.S. targeted military targets inside of Iran. It comes as President Trump is warning of something possibly much bigger on the horizon, telling Axios there could be a massive attack on Iran, that the president is close to a decision, but a decision has not been made yet. One thing the president has been firm on over and over again, the fact that he says Iran will never have a nuclear weapon.
13: It's Fox's Steve Harrigan. A redo of the White House Correspondents Association dinners tonight at the Waldorf Astoria Hotel in D.C. instead of the Washington Hilton.
16: The event tonight is going to have some new security measures after a gunman stormed the ballroom during April's dinner in an attempt to take the president's life. Some of those new measures include mandatory guest registration for everyone attending. It will pre-vet everyone in that room who will have to show a QR code to get in. There will also be only one entrance.
13: Fox's Jackie Heinrich. Colt Gray pleads guilty to all charges, including murder for a 2024 shooting at his high school in Georgia. Four people died. He and his father are expected to be sentenced next week. The father convicted of murder and manslaughter for buying the rifle, knowing about his son's mental health problems. America's listening to Fox News. Point!
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13: Ukraine's President Zelensky will be back in D.C. next Tuesday, a White House official says, to meet with President Trump and ask for more continued support in the fight against Russia. Zelensky met yesterday with Trump ally and sometime advisor Laura Loomer.
22: It was a dramatic turnaround on the war that could have political reverberations back in Washington. Loomer spent years minimizing Russia's invasion of Ukraine and amplifying Russian propaganda to her nearly 2 million followers. This week, she had a change of heart. She posted, "I often said I don't care. Looking back, that wasn't very nice of me to say. We need to have moral clarity." Trump gave his stamp of approval on social media. "Very good," he wrote on Thursday evening. Zelensky's office posting, "It is really important that Laura Loomer is in Ukraine and sees things with her own eyes as they are." In London, Greg Palcott, Fox News.
13: Weeks after a Los Angeles warehouse fire, people who live nearby say the city's not doing enough to clean up the mess left behind.
23: People in the Boyle Heights neighborhood of Los Angeles say the removal of more than 85 million pounds of rotting food from the Lineage Logistics cold storage warehouse has left them dealing with flies, rodents, and a stench that brought on more than 900 odor complaints last week alone. Air quality violations are also piling up for Lineage, which says it has already handed out about 350 fly traps to people in the community, with hundreds more to come. The fire broke out on June 17th, and the cause remains under investigation. L.A. Mayor Karen Bass is pressing the L.A. County Department of Public Health to move faster in addressing the issue, but the county says it's overseeing code enforcement and Lineage's efforts at pest management. Tanya J. Powers, Fox News.
13: A live music festival in Madison, Wisconsin, Atwood Fest, is canceled this weekend because of ongoing protests over a fatal police shooting Wednesday. About 20 protesters interrupted a news conference the police chief was holding about the shooting. I'm Chris Foster. This is Fox News.
0: Mostly sunny, breezy, and hot for today. We're looking at highs in the low 90s with south winds at 15 to 25. We could see a few evening thunderstorms, then partly cloudy overnight with lows in the upper 60s. And a sunny, hot day to start your weekend. Winds out of the southwest, 5 to 15. Highs in the mid to upper 90s both Saturday and Sunday. And we'll continue in the 90s with dry conditions through early next week. From the Flag Skywatch Weather Center, I'm Chief Meteorologist Dean Wysocki.
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1: Lisa Damuth says, let's do better to Mike Lindell about his approach to amnesty for illegal immigrants. John Hovind says, let's do better to Canada for poor forestry management that's led to another smoke-filled summer in the United States. And President Trump says, let's do better to the people of D.C. as they reschedule the White House Correspondents' Dinner tonight. Good morning, my friend. Great to be with you on the Steve Hallstrom Show. Hopefully, when this show is over, you're not saying, Hallstrom, let's do better when you do this show on Monday. Hopefully, the show will meet your standards today. Great to be with you today. I am live in Grand Rapids today. We are having our big concert event of the summer. That's what we say in the rock and roll business, the concert event of the summer. Grand Rapids tonight, we've got Iron Butterfly, Rare Earth, and Foghat coming to Grand Rapids tonight. We're going to throw a party outside. Looks like the rain's going to hold off like the first time in a month. I've wondered, will we see rain? There is a little bit of a chance in the forecast tonight after like 9 o'clock or so, and I've just been praying all morning, like, Lord Jesus, if you could just, we want rain, but if you could hold off till about 11, that would be great. I think we could use rain just about everywhere. Certainly here in Grand Rapids, certainly in Fargo, certainly in my backyard, things are starting to look a little brown around town. No doubt about that. And isn't it crazy how this rainfall has fallen this summer? It's always variable, of course, depending on where you're at. But there are pockets in the Kindred area where they haven't had rain for I don't know what. I saw Daryl Richeson's Endon precipitation map, and parts of southwest Cass County are at like a third of the normal rainfall for the year. And none of that third has fallen anytime recently. So we could use some rain back at home. I know it doesn't look like we're going to get it. Does not look like we're going to get it. And it's going to start to get pretty real in a hurry for a lot of people. And then you go just a few miles in another direction, and any direction, and they're doing okay. It's getting dry, but it's not nearly as bad. So right cloud, wrong cloud. Dean says it all the time. That certainly is the way it is. Got a lot of ground to cover here on the show today. We're going to visit with Chad Peterson, the new Fargo City Commissioner. He's been on the job now for just, 3 weeks? And already he's developing a reputation. I wouldn't say that he's going to be the new Tony Gehrig, but it's something like that. He's saying no to a lot of stuff, and this is what a lot of us had hoped for, that there would be another voice on that city commission to say, hey, good idea, would love to do it, we don't got the money. And so this is a good thing. We need more of these people. Right now we have two of them, but there are three that seem to just not think it's a big deal. And so we're going to talk to Chad how that has gone in the first couple of weeks here on the gig. Bridget Riedel will be with us in the 10 o'clock hour. We're going to talk about the drought map and drought monitor and where we're looking for, or how we're looking in certain parts of the area for precipitation. Western North Dakota is doing pretty good for the most part. In northwest North Dakota, where many of you are listening this morning, we're hanging in there, but it's starting to get dry. And with this kind of heat that we're expecting, man, I'm hearing mid to upper 90s this weekend and all next week in the 90s again without much of a chance, at least here. And we're at warm temps all over the state. So, yeah, it's going to get tough. Generally, you get to this point of the summer and the cattle grazing are doing okay. But it's not good in some places. So we'll talk to Bridget about that and some other topics going on in the ag world. Addison is off today. Addison are rarely taking a day off, but he is today. And so my friend JT Thaden is hanging in for us, hanging out with me today and sitting in for Addison in the control room today. Mr. Thaden, how are you?
3: Good. Happy to do it.
1: Well, happy to have you here. JT has become one of my good friends here at the company, in addition to being one of our leaders, one of the top few people in our company, and a great leader for all the operations team, the real doers. And I have so much respect for the doers in our company. You hear from people like me and Scotty and Jay, and yeah, I guess, you know, there's obviously some attention that comes our way because we're the people that are on the air. But honestly, it doesn't take many people being out of the office from our operations team before those of us on air are going, we give, come on back, we need you guys. And so, JT, we appreciate you and your leadership in the company and for doing whatever is needed, including being in here hanging with me. So appreciate you today. JT and I spent a lot of time talking about the stuff of life and the issues that are affecting us. And JT's a good conservative, good faith, family freedom guy. So JT, I'm going to bring you into the conversation a little bit today with this concept of amnesty that apparently Mike Lindell is floating some ideas out to say maybe there is a way that those who are here illegally can stay. And I've told you during my comments on this that I am very much of the opinion that if you're here illegally, you need to go out and come back in. There is one exception that I could have a discussion on. I'm not sure how I feel about it yet. So, JT, I'm going to rope you into this.
3: Sure.
1: And have you give me your thoughts on this today, too. And so it's rearing its head in the Minnesota governor's race, which they're not going to be making any federal immigration decisions in the state of Minnesota. But it's good to know where our politicians or our candidates stand on these issues. And so, JT and I are going to talk about this a little bit, and you certainly are welcome to do that as well. Our phone number is 701-271-1100. 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It's all beautiful down at Vision Ford Lincoln down in Wahpeton. All right, let's get to it here with the Morning Wire. Semi-automatic storylines. We give you a rapid-fire rundown of the world around us today. I don't know that I mentioned as well, you can email us today, studio@flagfamily.com. Text line, you can give it a try. It's tough for me to keep an eye on that when I'm on the road, which I am today over here in Grand Rapids, Minnesota. But if you want to do that, maybe JT can peek at the text line for us here today. All right, so let's get started with what we need to know here today. I'm just going to mention to you quickly that we have one of those days again today, July 24th, where the record high for this day in Fargo was set back in 1940. It was 99 on this day back in 1940. It is amazing to me how many of our high temperature records here this summer have been in the 30s and the 40s, and it's that way again today. Nuts. Crazy stuff there. We're going to lose 2 minutes and four. We're a bunch of losers today. We're going to lose 2 minutes and 14 seconds of daylight today. It's starting to get pretty real. You can really tell, can't you, now that the days are getting a little shorter? Don't know how much I like this. Taking a look at markets today, it looks like the markets are going to open in a, or have opened, in mixed territory. Dow Jones Industrial Average up 178 points. The NASDAQ is down 80, and the S&P 500 is basically unchanged. WTI crude oil right now, 89.88. We're not over $90 yet, but we're getting there. But we are down a little bit from yesterday. So we have continued to see this rise in oil prices as it looks like this war is going to continue for quite some time. Gold is up $16 an ounce today. Silver is up 50 cents an ounce today. And Bitcoin today is pretty much it's down about $1,000 at 64,000. AAA says average price of a gallon of regular unleaded gas is up 2 cents from yesterday at $4.10. North Dakota average price $3.91, South Dakota $4.03, and Minnesota $4.05. That's what I paid this morning, $4.05 for the gas tank. Yuck. All right, in the news cycle today, nothing much to report on the war. So we're going to, maybe that's good, right? I think we're all a little fatigued by it, but just no big developments other than the U.S. continued some strikes overnight. But they're going to go back, Jack, and do it again in D.C. this evening. The White House Correspondents' Dinner is set to take place at the Waldorf Astoria, blocks away from the White House, 3 months after an assassination attempt against President Trump derailed the original event at the Washington Hilton. 31-year-old Cole Allen has been charged with attempting to assassinate the president. He has pleaded not guilty. North Dakota Senator John Hoeven has introduced a resolution calling for action from the Canadian government to prevent wildfires, leading to all that smoke coming in. Says Canada needs to get its act together on forest management, hazardous fuels reduction, timber harvesting, and other practices there. Lisa Daymuth, the Republican candidate for governor and Minnesota Speaker of the House, is taking aim at Mike Lindell's immigration policy. This is story of the day. We're going to talk about this when we come back on the Steve Hallstrom Show.
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26: On the next What's On Your Mind, let's celebrate summer. We'll send you off for a great weekend. And it's sizzling out there, and not enough rain for our growers. We'll have an update on that. Senator Kevin Cramer stops by for the Talk Radio Town Hall, and you can ask him anything. An update on Ag PhD Field Day, and the man who saves so many people enormous amounts of taxes, Mark Wagner, ND Estate Services, checks in to answer your questions. 11 a.m., all new time for What's On Your Mind. 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

0: 20 past the hour here on the Steve Holstrom Show. Great to have you with me today. Thanks for listening wherever you are at, however you are listening to us. If you're traveling, remember, you never have to be without the flag or the Steve Holstrom Show or any other of the good things that we do here. 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And I get a note every once in a while from somebody who's traveling, and, hey, guess where I am? It'll be a friend, and I say, I'm listening to your show, guess where I am? I'm like, oh, fine, you're on vacation having fun somewhere, and I'm working or whatever, cleaning the garage. They'll say, oh, I'm in Sri Lanka or something like that. I'm like, what? Listen on the app. Smart speakers, too. You know, all you got to do is say, hey, Alexa or whatever it is, play AM 1100 The Flag. And there you go. And you'll be listening to us. You listen on the computer as well. Radio certainly works. And if you've not tried listening to us on FM, oh, boy, that's a treat. Yeah, 92.3 FM. I sound even better, if that's even possible, in FM. So check us out. Take us with you wherever you go. Story of the day, in my mind, is a little bit of a food fight. Maybe a pillow fight in the state of Minnesota. Republican candidate for governor, Lisa Daymuth, who is the current Minnesota Speaker of the House, slammed her opponent Mike Lindell's immigration policy yesterday right here on the flag. Mike Lindell is running for governor, and Lisa Daymuth is also running for governor. Kendall Qualls is as well, along with a couple other people. And in the latest polls, Mike Lindell, who recently got the endorsement of President Trump for this gig, is ahead now almost by double digits. It's been kind of a sort of a horse apiece deal between Daymuth and Lindell, who have been thought to be the two strongest candidates or the two most likely winners of the primary. And in this latest KSTP poll, again, it's just one poll, doesn't mean everything, but Lindell is now up by almost double digits. Daymuth is a black woman, and some people say that that will matter. I don't, it's 2026, it shouldn't, but maybe among some it still does. I don't know, seems backward to me. But Mike Lindell has kind of been Teflon Mike with some of these charges on, you know, the slander charges about the voting machines and whatever. And I don't think he has any legal battles now about the voting machines. He's still, those on the left will say, well, Mike Lindell still owes some property taxes and all those things that they'll usually do. And that's not nothing, by the way. I do think that if there are those things going on, Mike Lindell will have to clean those things up in a hurry. That does not look good. But apparently there's a bit of a rift between them, or maybe I should say a difference of opinion on the matter of amnesty. The CEO of MyPillow, Lindell, in a recent interview with the Washington Examiner, says he wants to have undocumented immigrants' deportation be paused for 6 months to give them the opportunity to get conditional work permits that don't expire. It would apply to those whose only crime is getting into the country illegally. But I will remind you that a crime is a crime. Daymuth says, bad idea. She says, a governor of a state does not change federal immigration laws. We're not a sanctuary state, but we sure are a magnet. And Lindell has said, for his part in this, that crime could go down under his plan because registered immigrants could identify those committing crimes. Now, what could Mike Lindell do? Well, if you're going to change federal immigration law, of course, that has to be done at a federal level. But could he do some kind of an executive order? Probably so. I mean, how many executive orders have Tim Walz done that we all, like, you want to pull our hair out about? But what about the idea? And this is where I'd like to talk a little bit about this today. And JT Thaden is sitting in for Addison today. I'm going to kind of bring you in on this one, too. I have prayed for wisdom on this like I have tried to on so many things because I am a my walk with the Lord tells me to be a person who loves others, accepts others, doesn't judge, and tries to be kind. And then I reconcile that with, well, in an adult world, you better have laws and standards and that kind of a thing, or all those nice, kind, whatever, just turns into problems. And that's absolutely true. But I do have this big part of my heart that's like, gosh, you know, Maybe this could be a good person. They could figure out a way in there. But if I'm going to come up with a policy, if Steve Hallstrom is king for the day and I get to make the rule, I have to say there's no other real way to do this other than if you want to have order and you want to tell the world we need to have order and don't start messing with our rules or skipping across the fence here, we've got to have something where you say, no, there's a deterrent here that's going to that you need to know about before you try any of those shenanigans. So I do believe that my stance on this is I'm sorry. I know you got people that have been here that or otherwise have been good, but they broke the law to begin with. So you can't not unbreak the law once you've done it. And you have to go out and then come back in. Get in line, come back in. And if you can contribute something, hey, we'll be happy to take a good long look at you. And the exception that I would be willing to have a conversation about is, could there be a pathway for people who are here, but only if they can never vote? Because that's what the whole Democrats' plan is. But that is a situation, too, where you say there might be a financial cost to having all these people here in some way or shape. So, JT, as I try to kind of wrestle with that, am I on something or am I on to something?
1: I think maybe both.
0: Okay.
1: Well, here's what I'm considering. Why are they fighting over this in the first place?
0: Why are Lindell and Damuth fighting over this?
1: Why is Lindell bringing this up? And I wonder if this is a tactical move. And did Damuth take the bait? Does this humanize Lindell a little bit more? Now, if he's going to win, and it sounds like he's, you know, I'm not saying he's got the primary in the bag, but he's got Trump's endorsement. He's, what did you say? He's got a double-digit lead in the polls.
0: Yeah, 9 points. He's going to be tough to beat.
1: He's going to be tough to beat. So he's going to need the middle to actually become the governor of the state of Minnesota. Does this humanize him a little bit? Mm-hmm. And does this make Damuth, you know, look like, well, she's the one who hates the immigrants. She hates... Yeah. People, and I don't know. I'm kind of curious why Lindell brings this up in the first place.
0: Yeah, it's not a state issue,
1: right?
0: I like the conversation. Here's the problem I would see with that. In order for Lindell to get to a general, he's got to win the primary. And Trump world is his people. I mean, he's been very loyal to President Trump and now vice versa. I don't think Trump world is going to like this on the whole. And he's got to win the primary first. So he's got to appeal to the MAGA base to get on and win in Minnesota in the primary. So maybe in the general, that's a good time to talk about this. But doing it here when we've got 2 weeks until the primary seems odd timing for me.
1: Well, that's what I think, too. That's why I'm confused. But to answer your question, I think we try to have answers in black and white, and the truth is somewhere in the middle. Mm-hmm. I'm sure we've got plenty of illegal immigrants who have become great members of society and are productive members of society.
0: Hold on to that thought, brother. We're going to pick that up on the other side. But break coming up here with Chad Peterson, Fargo City Commissioner, coming up next.
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5: The North Dakota State Patrol and Griggs County Sheriff's Office has scheduled a sobriety checkpoint at an undisclosed location in Griggs County tomorrow. Saturation patrols will be done afterward. Highway Patrol says as of July 12th, there have been 46 deaths on North Dakota roads, 10 involved alcohol. And as always, you're always urged not to drink and drive. Fargoans could see their monthly utility bills climb by nearly $15 a month next year if the city moves forward with proposed rate increases discussed during a budget workshop this week. This covers water, wastewater, storm sewer, forestry, and new standalone charge tied to the Red River Valley Water Supply Project. Here's City Commissioner Chad Peterson.
6: This isn't a permanent thing. This is you've asked us to perform an activity, insurance of water supply. Here's the bill. Here's how we're paying it off, and over time, it will be paid off.
5: A batch of West Nile virus detected in mosquitoes in Williams County. Williams County Vector Control District says they detected the virus during routine sampling. Crews will be spraying for mosquito mitigation throughout the week. North Dakota Health and Human Services Department says West Nile usually just affects birds, but it can spread to people. Health officials telling people to wear long sleeves, long pants, limit time outdoors during nighttime, and be sure to use mosquito repellent to avoid mosquito bites. From the Flag Family Newsroom, I'm Joe.
7: Mostly sunny, breezy, and hot for today. We're looking at highs in the low 90s with south winds at 15 to 25. We could see a few evening thunderstorms, then partly cloudy overnight with lows in the upper 60s. And a sunny, hot day to start your weekend. Winds out of the southwest, 5 to 15. Highs in the mid to upper 90s both Saturday and Sunday. And we'll continue in the 90s with dry conditions through early next week. From the Flag Skywatch Weather Center, I'm Chief Meteorologist Dean Wysocki.

0: One of the things that is always good theater is that whenever somebody gets elected to a high-profile political position, you get to watch them in action for those first few weeks and say, oh, that's how it's going to be. And sometimes that's good, and you're like, oh, wow, you're like that. And then other times you're like, oh, my gosh, you told us you weren't going to be like that, and you really are. Well, we are pleased to have on the Valley Christian Counseling and Wellness phone line with us this morning, Chad Peterson, and he is one of the two new Fargo City commissioners. And we got to know Chad when he was on the Cass County Commission, and now he's one of the five decision makers in the city of Fargo. And I thought, hey, let's have him on just to see how it's going early on and what the learning curve has been like, and ask him about some of the votes that he has taken so far. So we're thankful for his time today. Chad, how are you doing this morning?
1: Mr. Hallstrom, how are you?
0: I'm doing great. Thanks for taking the time. So how's it gone so far?
1: Wonderful. Learning is never a bad thing. And the most important takeaway I've had, and it's for all intents and purposes, I've only been there 2 weeks, is the team you have working for you downtown in the city of Fargo are amazing. I have learned about the innovation. I've learned about the hard work. And I've learned about this, what I always call the give a darn meter. The give a darn meter at City Hall is at full, at max. And working with them, I'm excited. I am inspired. And it's going to be an absolute blast for the next 4 years.
0: Okay, so when you say the team, the downtown or the city team is great, who are you talking about? Do you like the other commissioners and the mayor? Are you talking about the support team? Who are you talking about?
1: I am talking about stem to stern. So far with the mayor and city commission, it's been nothing but collaboration. We've obviously, if you've paid attention to the way we did business in years past and the way I'm hoping that we go forward, I don't know that the collaboration was there in the past as much as I see it right now. Communication has been great. No, we haven't agreed on everything, but we never do, and that's okay. I think the important takeaway is when a commission and a mayor are working together, that you're actually working together. You see the end goal, you see the mission, you see the vision, and you're all working towards that end. And right now, I have nothing but positivity. With the department head, the same thing. I haven't met all of them face-to-face for more than a couple minutes in some cases. Department heads care, and there's some innovation. I can talk about this some other time because it's take forever. Yeah. Innovation that's taken place at your water treatment plant, at your sewage treatment plant, that has saved taxpayers literal millions of dollars over the years. And then line staff, I went to school with half these people. I'm from Fargo. I've known a lot of these people, both public and private, for the better part of three decades since I graduated college. And like I said, I went to school with some of them. So I've known some of these people 30, 40 years. I went to school with some of the guys that were in PD and high school and junior high and down to elementary school. So we've got great people downtown. And again, they absolutely care.
0: So it's one thing to have good collaboration, and certainly that has some value. But in the end, to people like me and others who are residents and taxpayers in the city of Fargo, collaboration is great, but we really care if you're screwing up the city or not. So I'm going to ask a question about the collaboration piece. Like, if you collaborate with people, but they're lunatics, and I'm exaggerating here and being dramatic to make a point, that's great when you have collaboration, but if you're collaborating with people that just don't make good decisions, that's a problem. Do you think on the whole this city commission will make good decisions?
1: Yes, and you're spot on right. If you can't, and I would say if they're lunatics, you can't even work with them. There's no collaboration to begin with. But I think what I've seen right now, especially through a very different budget process, I don't think we're all the way there in terms of the transparency I'd like to see, but we are exponentially better than even 5 years ago. So that does a couple of things. It allows the mayor and the commissioners to make more informed decisions. Prior to this, I would say if you go back 5 years, you were given a PowerPoint presentation. Here's your budget. What are your thoughts? And you couldn't get into the nuance of things. During my campaign, I talked about I could see the price of bullets. And I did that purposefully because most people can understand that level of detail. And we literally could do that at the county. At the city, it wasn't like that. We're getting closer. We now are able to see not the line items like I would like, but we are down to certain cost centers. And that's important because that allows us all to make better decisions. And again, I think so far, to your point, I think so far I've seen now that we've got more detail in the budget, we're going to be able to make a little more difficult decisions than maybe we're able to do in the past, or I shouldn't say the folks that were there prior to us were able to do in the past. And by that, I mean, if you can see a budget center that's gone from, picking a number, 100,000 to 150,000, you can ask why. And this may sound silly. You know, we all have family budgets. Some of us have business budgets. And some of us who've been in government before have had government budgets. They never had that level of detail to question where the dollars are going. And I think that is the reason that we're in the situation we are. The city's not going bankrupt. The world's not going to end. But I think we could have been making far better decisions had you had the ability, or commissioners, and even peer department heads, had more information to help influence what those decision-making processes were.
0: You have been getting some compliments among the listeners to the Steve Hallstrom Show for some of the decisions or some of the votes you're making, some of the comments you're making. I've got two examples. There was a property tax incentive that you voted against. It ended up going through on a 3-2 vote, but you voted no. Let's start with that. It was an $800,000 item on about a $5 million project downtown on Broadway. You said no. Why?
1: I didn't have enough detail to make the decision. So broadly speaking, the Renaissance Zone absolutely works. And I can personally testify to that because one of the buildings I used to own, we utilized that. We spent more. I personally spent more out of my pocketbook and my partners because of that incentive. But my argument has always been, I didn't spend $50 million more. We spent $38,000 more, right? So there's a benefit to the taxpayers long-term because it's an investment I'm going to make. I'm going to make more of an investment that will yield greater results in the end. But in the end, some people have always overstated that value, meaning it's a $5 million building turning into a $300 million building. No, it's a $5 million building that's going to turn into a $10 million building. Still a good thing, but the honesty is the important takeaway there. The reason I voted against this one is the spirit of it was not there for me. A, B, I didn't have enough detail to make sure that long-term, is this in the benefit of the taxpayers? And it may very well be, and it's going to be a great project. I know some of the owners, I think I do anyway, but that aside, we just needed better details. We needed more of a victory for us and our neighbors to justify that expense.
0: Fair enough. Boy, I've got 1,000 other questions I could ask you about that, but I'm going to move along in the interest of time. Maybe we can follow up at another time on that. By the way,
1: I have all the time in the world for you, brother.
0: Yeah, you're awesome. Yeah, it's a me problem, not a you problem on that.
1: Okay.
0: But we've got plenty of days ahead of us for sure. But I will note for the listeners, the fine people of the Steve Hallstrom Show, that you are the first person that I have heard give us a response from someone who is pretty hawkish on spending for you to say, this program works, and I can tell you it works because I went through it, it benefited us, and it's going to be good for the city long term. That's a perspective we've not heard yet from someone on the commission, so glad to hear that. And I've got a million more questions we'll ask maybe another time. I also want to ask you... So we'll do that. We'll take a rain check on that. But I also heard, and I apologize, it's just been such a long week or a busy week. I've not had a chance to look at it. But there was a Fargo budget workshop meeting that happened earlier this week. And one of my watchdogs on this said, hey, you got to watch this. Because he was talking about Chad Peterson was talking about the budget and the lease for the police department. He said, Steve, this is a must watch. I haven't seen it, so give me what did you say and why about Fargo Police Department, the lease on their building?
1: So quick synopsis. One of the first items on our consent agenda was a fence. I started by saying God works in strange ways, and he absolutely does. So one of the first items on my very first agenda was a consent agenda item regarding a security fence at the PD. Attached to that was the payment. The payment was a 2024 bond. I've been here for all of 2 weeks so far as of today, really. So I'm 7 days into my elected office. So I start going down a rabbit hole. I look at what this fence is, you know, doing all that sort of due diligence. But then the thing that keyed me was this bond. So I tried to find the bond. I couldn't find the bond. And the rationale behind that is, why are we paying for, you have $150 million budget, a 200,000, and this is going to sound maybe not great, but if you have a $200,000 expense, that should be a petty cash expense. You shouldn't be having to bond for these things,
0: right? Yeah, that
1: right?
0: makes sense, yeah.
1: And again, it's scale and scheme. It's a lot of money, but mm-hmm. the way you operate matters. So I couldn't find the information. That led me down the rabbit hole to how we acquired the police station. And the police station, know this, it was a needful expense. This wasn't frivolous. This wasn't a toy or building the fiefdom or kingdom. This was under Chief Todd, I believe. Again, wasn't there, but we did need a new police station. So the point being, we wound up leasing this building for $1 million a year. And it's a big building, but I don't know if it's a million. The rental rate, I couldn't find that anywhere. I think it's a lot more than we should have paid, but the lease then led into a purchase. That's part of this bond that I discovered. So we leased the building starting in 2017. We purchased the building and then leased it, put millions into it, purchased it with a portion of this bond in 24, put millions more into it. And where I'm going with this is, I think not only did we overspend on the building as a whole, I think we spent a minimum of $10 million too much. Now, you can debate with me back and forth whether that value is, I know, whether that value is $10 million or $12 million or $6 million. The way we approached the operationalization of this purchase, I think, is systemic with how we've been doing things at the city of Fargo. So the big takeaway is, should we have bought the building or did we need the building? Yes. Did we spend too much? Absolutely. And it's my mission to go back and say, we're doing things wrong. And I have the unique perspective of, you can say hindsight's 20/20, Chad, what do you know? I have the unique perspective of having sat in a seat not that far from City Hall. We also acquired a law enforcement center. It's not apples to apples, but our law enforcement center is one third the size. Cass County taxpayers paid $2.2 million all in, including purchase, remodeling, and FF furniture fit-up and equipment.
0: Yeah.
1: That's not a great thing to say.
0: No, we're not on a great track there. Well, thank you for being that watchdog for us. Thanks for taking the time, and we'll visit again soon, Chad.
1: Yes, sir. You let me know whenever you need me, brother.
0: Sounds good. Back after this.
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We got something big coming your way next Thursday, July 30th. It's the Summer Savings Spectacular, something we've never done before, but something I've wanted to do for a long time, and we're going to do it. And it's I'm not going to spike any footballs yet. Because there's a lot of ground to cover between now and next Thursday, but this is shaping up to be one of the most fun things we've ever done, and that's saying a little something. We like to have a good time around here. The Summer Savings Spectacular started as an idea that I had one morning on a Saturday watching Fox Business. They had a rare art auction, you know, Van Gogh paintings, and who are the other big artists? You know, Rembrandt. Those kind of people. And they were auctioning off these artworks, and you're seeing them there on the TV, and they're taking bids over the phone. And I'm like, well, that's really cool. And when you've got knowledgeable people having fun talking about these items and making you think like, oh, that would look good in my my office, or, you know, in the hallway upstairs or whatever. Now, I'm not going to buy rare art. It's not my thing, and it's not my budget. But I'm like, wow, they kind of make it fun to buy stuff. And I started thinking about that with, you know, your home shopping networks and QVCs, whatever. And we've all been flipping through the TV late at night, and you see something, you're like, oh, that's pretty good. And depending on how sleep-deprived you are late at night and how much you've had to drink, you can spend a lot of money in a hurry on those things. And so I started thinking, what if we did something like that? Not to get people drunk or sleep-deprive them, but just make it fun to buy things that you might want to buy anyway. And I said, well, with our new studios being wired for video, we could make a TV show, simulcast it on radio, and get some of the on-air hosts that you know and love, hopefully, from the station, and have a heck of a time doing it. So we're going to do it. We're going to do it Thursday. And we have an insane list of things, and stuff continues to trickle in. We've got a natural stone bench from Heber and Brick. We've got I can't even go through half of them here, but Cars Tree Service, gift certificates for Cars Tree Service for $500 each. 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Allsagers, two sides of beef. How great is that? A suite to the FM Redhawks. 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Who knows what that'll go for? It might go for $25. We don't know. There's no reserve. That means it's going to sell for whatever it sells for, and there you go. So you can watch it on the video stream, and see what we're talking about. And then bid on it by calling in. Or you can just listen on the radio, and we're going to describe the item for you. And some of the items, we're going to try to get as many as we can out on social media ahead of time so you can see some pictures of them too. But it's going to be, I think, a lot of fun. Myself, Jay Thomas, Janae White, Dean Wysocki are going to be your hosts for the event. And we can't wait for this. It's going to be a ton of fun. So streaming video on Facebook Live and YouTube. Oh, did I say a dinner for eight at ZD's over in West Fargo? There's so much. I can't get to all of it here.

0: And this is going to be one of the most fun things, I think, that we will have done all year long. It's going to be a trip. It's the Summer Savings Spectacular. So check that out. It's going to be fun, fun stuff. If you go on our website, you can see the information on this, too, and all the items that we have there. And it's like, I don't know, 30 things? It's like $35,000 worth of stuff. I can't wait. It's going to be so dang much fun. Okay, two things I want to do before we finish up here. First of all, I'm going to tell you that if you voted for Chad Peterson, you get a gold star. When you listen to him talk about these issues and articulate how he looks at things, is he not exactly what you want on the city commission? Oh, my word. I try to get along with everybody, and I try to say nice things about everybody. But there are certain people on the commission right now and also in the immediate past that I look at and I say, would that person have even been capable of doing what Chad Peterson did? Look up the bond. Like, when is the last time you heard somebody, well, I wanted to just so I looked up the bond? Too many decisions are not made that way, with research and facts and logic and rationale. Too many decisions are made by, oh, well, we just want to be nice to people. We don't want to be mean to people. And here you have Chad Peterson saying, we did with the county way better than what they did in the city, not to blow our own horn, but, like, let's look at the obvious facts here. So fantastic interview. If you missed any part of that, later on today, that'll be on the archive on the website, am1100theflag.com. Please take a look at that. And then I want to know your thoughts. We'll talk about this in hour number two. I've got an idea where I could make an exception to the amnesty thing, but it's one very important condition. So we'll continue that conversation as well. Hour number two, coming up next.
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12: A school shooter pleads guilty. I'm Chris Foster, Fox News. A teenager charged with killing four people at his high school in Georgia 2 years ago changes his plea to guilty on all charges.
13: Colt Gray was 14 years old when accused of gunning down two students and two adults at Appalachie High School in Winder, Georgia, outside Athens. He's now 16 and is pleading to all 55 counts against him, which include murder, battery, and child cruelty.
14: You wish to voluntarily give up those rights and enter a guilty plea today?
15: Yes, Your Honor.
13: The judge will next determine Gray's sentence. His father, Colin Gray, is already convicted on multiple counts for providing the teen with the rifle, despite knowing his history of mental health issues and threats. Eben Brown, Fox News.
12: President Trump says he's close to deciding whether to order a massive strike on Iran.
16: The Wall Street Journal is reporting that the president has grown skeptical that negotiations can produce a lasting peace and believes that the only thing the Iranians understand is military force. Negotiators, Steve Witkoff and Jared Kushner, reportedly still believe a deal is possible. But the U.S. is surging forces, medics, and weaponry to the region should the president choose to launch an aggressive campaign.
12: Fox's Jackie Heinrich. One set of tariffs with a 150-day limit is expired. A new set takes effect today based on allegations of forced labor in those countries.
17: The Trump administration put in place now tariffs ranging from 10% to 12.5% on 60 countries. In a statement, the U.S. Trade Representative Jamison Greer said today's action will begin to correct what is both a human rights abuse and distortive trade practice to improve the welfare of workers everywhere. Senior administration officials are saying that this does not replace the Section 122 tariffs that ended at 12:01 a.m. Eastern Time this morning. However, the new tariffs come into effect the moment the old ones ended by law.
12: Fox business correspondent Edward Lawrence. There's a ceremonial opening today for the new Gordie Howe Bridge between Detroit and Windsor, Ontario, Canada, with no American officials invited. 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
12: There's a Democratic National Committee meeting in D.C. today about which state should go first on the 2028 presidential primary calendar.
23: This will be a preliminary vote today. The DNC's Rules and Bylaws Committee is weighing applications from 12 states. Their official primary calendar, that is, won't be voted on until August. So this is about recommending which states get the coveted early primary spots. Speaking to Fox News Digital, a source within the committee said overall, what we are facing is whether we want to keep South Carolina first or whether we want to give Nevada a chance to go first.
12: Fox's Alexandria Huff. More pictures of a fugitive murder suspect, Isabel Johnson, are put out by the Walton County, Florida Sheriff's Office.
23: They say she's believed to have a rose or flower tattoo on her left hand. She also appears to have a tattoo on her right ankle and a large scorpion tattoo on her left thigh. Police say Johnson may have dyed or cut her hair, so they're releasing different images of her. So she may look different from when she was last captured on video in a Florida business about a month ago. Her wanted poster states she has different aliases, including Harley, Jessica, and possibly Denise. She has ties to Georgia and Alabama in addition to Florida.
12: Fox's Madeline Rivera court affidavits say Johnson killed Jason Coldheart because he was aggravating and irritating her and threatening to interfere with her child custody. Five people are charged as accomplices after the fact. SpaceX will try again this evening to launch its Starship rocket.
0: It is the largest flying object ever made by humans, and SpaceX says it's made some modifications to the hardware and software to avoid some of the problems it encountered previously. This evening's mission will attempt to deploy 20 next-generation Starlink satellites in low Earth orbit and then make a controlled re-entry, descent, and splashdown in the Indian Ocean.
12: It's Fox's Jonathan Seri. Hurricane Fausto has strengthened into a Category 2 storm in the Pacific Ocean, expected to weaken by the time it reaches Hawaii next week, but it's currently causing what could be life-threatening surf and rip currents in Southern California. I'm Chris Foster. This is Fox News.
1: Mostly sunny, breezy, and hot for today. We're looking at highs in the low 90s with south winds at 15 to 25. We could see a few evening thunderstorms, then partly cloudy overnight with lows in the upper 60s. And a sunny, hot day to start your weekend. Winds out of the southwest, 5 to 15. Highs in the mid to upper 90s both Saturday and Sunday. And we'll continue in the 90s with dry conditions through early next week. From the Flag Skywatch Weather Center, I'm Chief Meteorologist Dean Wysocki.
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24: Hour number two of the Steve Hallstrom Show on this Friday, July 24th. Let's see. Now, we got one more. I was going to say, is this the last Friday we have of July? We got one more. But the days are getting numbered. Then it's August. Can you believe that? We're only like a week away from August already. Yowza. 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Carrying over from hour number one, I want to keep this conversation going, and I want you to poke holes in my theory that while I am one who stands strongly on the no amnesty side of the fence, I also wonder if there is a way that we can have our cake and eat it too. And I end up thinking this way a lot because as much as I want to be a man of principle, I also live in a world where we have to make things work. And I want to have my principles, I want to have standards, I want to hold to them in every situation possible. And then there are times when I say, okay, is there a way we can have our cake and eat it too, and maybe even water down my principle and my stance just a little bit, where there will be little blowback or a little negative repercussion. And by doing that, we get a big benefit. Trying to be practical whenever possible without giving up on the things that we think are very important. And so this is where I am sitting right now on this matter of amnesty. I do believe very strongly that you have to have deterrence, you have to have penalties for people who would wish to break the law. So if someone is looking at what's happening in the U.S. right now, I think if you're coming up through Mexico, and we've seen this by reduced border traffic, right, that fewer people are saying, hey, this would be a good idea for me to try to sneak into the U.S. because it's been well publicized, and Trump has gotten an unending amount of heat for things like Operation Metro Surge. But you know what people around the world see in Metro Surge? They see Trump is cracking down on people who are illegally. And if you screw up, you might be dead. Well, you might think twice then about hiking through the Mexican wilderness to come up to the U.S. and try to sneak in when you know that the current administration's on the war path on this immigration effort. So you have to have these things that make people say, I don't think so. And we've seen basically there's no traffic at the border now. None. What Joe Biden said was impossible. Couldn't be done. Well, just reminds you again why we needed a new president after Joe, for sure. And Donald Trump has done that, and he doesn't get enough credit for that. Never will. No matter, and I could talk about it every day on the show, wouldn't be enough. So I do believe very strongly in all of this. Deterrence, penalties, enforcement, ICE, all that. Very, very needed, very, very necessary. And that if you are here illegally, that is the end of the conversation about have you done things the right way. The liberals want to, well, if you came here for a better life and you're trying to do it right, and we can't be mean to these people, this whole lie of being nice. But that's foolish. Because once you've broken the law, you cannot then be a non-lawbreaker. If you have that scarlet letter, there's no way to redefine yourself. And I do believe all of that. However, I do ask this question. We do have a number of areas in our economy where immigrant labor has been a godsend. And it's kept prices down. It's kept products on the shelf. It's allowed businesses to stay in business. And I'm not saying it's right how the people came here. I'm not saying it's right how they got hired, but the truth of the matter is there is a benefit to our economy, I'm putting that in air quotes, from the people that are here that are providing low-cost labor. There just is. Whether you like it or not, there is. So I say to myself, okay, seeing that, and balancing on one hand that, and then balancing what are we going to do about law and order, I say, okay, is there another way? Is there a third option between complete amnesty, complete intolerance? Is there something in the middle where we can have our cake and eat it too? So I say to myself, all right, what if you are here and you are gainfully employed and we can prove that? And other than you being here illegally, you do not have a criminal record, and we can prove that. What if we say to those people, and may you get the employer to vouch for them, I don't know. But what if we say to those people, okay, you can stay, but you don't vote, and you don't get any social benefits. Can we live with that? Well, if you are a hardline no amnesty person, you're going to say, no, we can't, because you broke the law. And you know what? You're right. I'm not going to say you're wrong. You make a very good point, and you are fundamentally right in what you say. But if we can, and maybe this is too hard to do, I would think in the year 2026 there's a way for us to do this. It might be slow. It might be painfully slow, but it might be something where we can vouch that if you are gainfully employed, you don't have a criminal record, you can stay, but you don't vote, and you don't get any social benefit. You're not on welfare. But if you're working, you shouldn't need that anyway. If we could put something in a system together where those boxes all have to be checked, I'm willing to have that conversation. And maybe there's something I haven't thought about. Maybe that can't work. Maybe there's some reason it doesn't work. But it's so easy to say, I have a standard, and I have a principle, and I'm not going to whatever, and I am in favor of whatever, or I'm against whatever. It's very easy to be there. I get it. And again, you're not wrong. But can we have all of the impact piece, or enough of it, that we still have the deterrence while still allowing our economy to run the way it does? Because I'm just here to tell you, if you removed everybody who is here working illegally, you would have problems in our economy one way. There's just not enough Native Americans, like just, you know, Native-born Americans, to make sure everything happens there. So I want to know what you think. Poke a hole in my plan. Because I'm not saying I'm right. I'm just saying this is where I stand on this right now as I try to think it through. So
4: can I poke a hole in your plan?
24: Poke a hole in my plan.
4: What employer is going to admit to hiring illegal immigrants? And if they're hiring illegal immigrants, are they paying a fair and proper wage? Because
24: okay.
4: I think one of the things
24: this
4: you stated was that
24: point.
4: We allow an illegal immigrant to become legal, and then now we're going to have to pay them the proper wage.
24: Yeah, so those of you just joining us, JT Thaden sitting in for Addison today. JT is our operations manager, good faith family freedom guy, and I had him kind of talk through this with me in the first hour. So JT, feeling his oats today, jumps in here early in hour two and says, well, let me fight with the Hallstrom, which is great. I love that. Okay, so yeah, fair point. Maybe the employer has to be fined somehow. Maybe you say, hey, no. You've got to, whatever. Is that impossible for us to do? I wouldn't think so. There'd have to be maybe a come clean fee. Yeah, I get it. It's sort of a dirty little secret, sort of like the worst kept secret, that there farms are one of them. This happens a lot. We're lying to ourselves if we think this isn't happening. But you're right, JT. There's some collateral damage there to saying, okay, you know, we're going to make this happen for you after you broke the law. That's not a good thing. Maybe you've got to plead guilty to a misdemeanor of some kind. Maybe you pay a fine. Maybe you got to do community service. Maybe you spend half a day in jail. I don't know. But to me, what you've raised there is not a big enough obstacle that I think we couldn't get past it. How's that for an answer?
4: I'll accept it.
24: Okay, for the point of the conversation. Look, I'm trying to talk this through, trying to get some clarity here. And at least at minimum, what I hope that we can all do here on the Steve Hallstrom Show is think it through and come up with our own opinion because we're informed and we've thought it through. From the text line, Steve, I completely disagree with you. If you enter this country illegally, you get deported and that should be it. No reentry, period. This country is for those who do so legally, assimilate into our culture, and hold no allegiance to another country. No amnesty, no reentry, barred for life. Okay? What do you think? 701-271-1100 or studio@flagfamily.com.
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10: 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An update on Ag PhD Field Day and the man who saved so many people enormous amounts of taxes. 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

0: 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All right, we have full phone lines. Brian, Luke, Bruce, and Dan. Brian, we're going to start with you. Poke a hole in my plan. My plan, for those just joining, I can do this quickly. You are here and you're gainfully employed. You have no criminal record other than the fact that you broke the law coming into the country. You can stay, but you don't vote and you don't get any social benefits, welfare, anything like that. Can we have that conversation, Brian, or no?
1: Yeah. Can you hear me okay here, Steve?
0: Sure can. Yes, sir.
1: Okay. Well, I want to add to what you're saying. There's actually a bill making its way, trying to make its way out of committee right now without much success. It's called the Dignity Act. There's a congresswoman from Miami, a Republican named Marie Salazar. She spent most of her career in media, Telemundo or something. Her parents were from Cuba. She was born and raised in Miami. She has an. I read a book of hers. It's about 180 pages based on her bill. It's called the Dignity Act. It does two things. It secures the border, first of all, by building a number of campuses, mainly across the southern border. If you come into the country, you have to go to one of those campuses, and you're guaranteed an immigration hearing with an immigration judge within 60 days. You do not get a piece of paper that, you know, then you disappear into the country saying you're going to show up to a judge, and you don't. You have to stay there till you get your immigration hearing and determine your status. For people who have been in the country 5 years or longer, they can apply for a thing called a dignity status. It's not citizenship, and they kind of give up their right to citizenship, but they can come out of the shadows. They can work legally. They have to pay a 1% additional tax along with their state and federal taxes.
0: Oh, okay.
1: They pay an additional 1% federal tax. It's sort of a penalty.
0: Yeah.
1: It goes into some immigration money and some job training money. But what this does, it does shore up our workforce and allows people to come out of the shadows and work. It gives, I think the dignity is a great name for it. Now, it also, if all these people can come out of the shadows, it's easier for ICE and our border security people to go out and find the worst of the worst. And that's what they should be doing. Get the bad people out. Let the good people stay and have a dignity. They don't get to vote. They can
0: I was going to ask. Yep, that was my next question.
1: No,
0: okay.
1: No, they're not. They're no voting status, not citizenship. There's a different route to citizenship, and it, we don't probably allow enough people to get that. It takes, you know, 7 or 8 years. But these people just say, I'm going to waive my right to voting or to citizenship. I'm going to just work in the states under this Dignity Act, on dignity status, and I pay a 1% tax over and above my regular state and federal tax.
0: Yep, gotcha. Brian, thank you for calling. There's a lot there. And I like that we are addressing the immigration process as a whole and what happens when you come in. So thank you for that. It's definitely worth thinking about, and I like the conversation. Thank you for chiming in today. Luke is up next. Luke, good morning. What do you think on this?
2: Hey, good morning. Well, I'm going to start by poking a quick hole in Brian and then the texture's comments. Brian's, that the gal's bill, I mean, not so much Brian's comments, but the bill, the problem I have with that is we don't need to build detention campuses along the border. President Trump proved that when you just enforce border protection, you don't have that issue. I feel like building a campus is giving a pathway that's kind of like, well, we know you're coming through the back door, so we're just going to hold you here for a little while.
0: Almost an incentive.
2: Like
0: and
2: then the previous texter, there's a problem with his stance of absolutely not, everybody must go, you're never coming back in. There's a radio guy, political activist from Iowa, that said this years ago, and that stuck with me, is that we're not so much a nation of laws as we are political will to enforce those laws. And we don't strictly have the political will.
0: Yeah.
2: We don't have the political will to do anything like that. I mean, you can see Operation Metro Surge fell apart because we lack the political will to do things when the people start screaming. And then, you know, as far as your comments, Steve, like, I don't want to poke a hole in it. I want to put you in good company. Newt Gingrich, if you think he's anybody that's considered good company, as far at least as his political genius goes, when he was running in 2012, he floated an idea that's basically a conglomeration of all of these. He said Congress needs to act. They need to set some laws in place as far as what qualifies you to stay if you entered illegally. Here's the process you're going to go through. Here's the disqualifiers. If you've been here illegally and you've committed, you know, such and such crimes, yep. Disqualifier, all this stuff. And then he proposed that to enforce that, we would create a local, all around the country, there would be created local boards. They would be voted on locally. The people who are voted into those board positions are going to oversee this at the local level, and those people are then going to have responsibility. So it's not a matter of just shopping around for a board that you like generous, because those people would have responsibility for upholding the law, and to the extent they didn't, there's repercussions there as well.
0: Yeah, it gets so clunky, though, Luke, right? I mean, that's like, oh, gosh, now you're setting up all this government agency, and that's expensive and all that. So, yeah, it's a tough debate. So give me your last tie this together. Give me a sentence to conclude this one, Luke.
2: A sentence to conclude it. Well, I think I really don't have any hole to poke in your thing, and it really goes back to that. We lack the political will. We need to find a workable solution. Amnesty is not an option. It cannot be amnesty. There needs to be penalties. There needs to be serious consequences and continued deportments, but there also needs to be a way to allow people to stay. They need to come out of the shadows, like the previous caller said.
0: Yeah, it's funny because you talk about the political will, and I said that during the campaign. Like, the people say, well, yeah, we got too many people coming across, but when it really comes down to the ugly sausage making of deporting people, the media is so good at lighting a fire on that, and then, you know, the people who are, you know, not critical thinkers but just emotionally wired, they get all goofy about everything. I will say, though, that I'm surprised that the polling that I've continued to see does have more support for full deportation than I would have thought at this point. So all hope is not lost. Luke, thank you for calling. I appreciate you, my friend. You have a great day and a great weekend. Let's go to Bruce on line three. Bruce, good morning.
3: Hey, thanks for taking my call, Steve. All right, the simple thing is we're talking about we need workers. All right, one thing we got to realize that we're paying for lots of our workers. There's too many people living on the dole right now. I've been renting properties or houses for the last 30 years, and at least 15% of them get free money, or not free money, our money, take care of themselves. And these are people that aren't disabled mentally or physically. These are lazy people. And first of all, we got to stop doing this where everybody that wants to get free money from us.
0: Bruce, hang on. I've got a break I have to take. I'm sorry. Hold on. We'll catch you on the other side because I think you're making a good point. We'll let you finish up. Back after this.
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6: I'm Bonnie Amistadi. 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It covers water, wastewater, sewer, forestry, and a new standalone charge tied to the Red River Valley Water Supply Project, City Commissioner Chad Peterson.
7: This isn't a permanent thing. This is a, you've asked us to perform an activity, insurance of water supply. Here's the bill. Here's how we're paying it off. And over time, it will be paid off.
6: North Dakota Federal Judge Daniel Traynor has been confirmed by the Senate to serve on the U.S. Court of Appeals. The appointment was announced in May after the vacancy was made since Judge Ralph Erickson reached senior status. Traynor's nomination was approved by the Senate Judiciary Committee in an 11-10 vote last week. Vance Belter has been sentenced to two life terms plus 40 years for killing former Minnesota House Speaker Melissa Hortman and her husband Mark. He confessed to the June 2025 deadly shootings in federal court. He also agreed to plead guilty to attacking State Senator John Hoffman and his wife Yvette. Belter admitted to the crimes to avoid the death penalty. I'm Bonnie Amistadi.
8: Mostly sunny, breezy, and hot for today. We're looking at highs in the low 90s with south winds at 15 to 25. We could see a few evening thunderstorms, then partly cloudy overnight with lows in the upper 60s. And a sunny, hot day to start your weekend. Winds out of the southwest, 5 to 15. Highs in the mid to upper 90s both Saturday and Sunday. And we'll continue in the 90s with dry conditions through early next week. From the Flag Skywatch Weather Center, I'm Chief Meteorologist Dean Wysocki.

0: 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We're having a conversation about amnesty today. Is there any way that this could work? Is there any exception to the standard line of you came into the country legally, you're out. No questions asked. Is there a middle ground here that could work for you? We're talking about that with many of you here today. Bruce was making a point on this. Bruce, I want to let you finish up.
1: Well, I basically did say mostly what I want to say, but we have to get the people first, that in our country, we got to get people back to work. And that's meaning that you can't automatically put everybody on the dole that can work.
0: Yep.
1: And that's the first thing. And I tell you what, if those people were working, we would not be needing immigrant workers.
0: Yeah,
1: I
0: get you.
1: Illegally.
0: That's a really good point.
1: I know it's a tough one, but it's got to be done.
0: Yeah. Thank you, Bruce. Appreciate that. If you've got a comment on this, too, let me know. But we've got a visit with our ag director, Bridget Riedel, in a minute. But we'll have a little time for this coming up later in the show. I know we've got a couple people hanging on. So callers, hang on. We will catch you on the other side. But we have a chance to visit with our gal in the countryside, Bridget Riedel, ag director here at Fieldstone Group Flag Family Media. Always great to catch up with Bridget and find out what's going on in the farm and ag community. Good morning, young lady. How are you?
2: Fantastic, and I hope you are as well.
0: Yeah, doing great today. I'm over in Minnesota today in Grand Rapids, where there's not a ton of farming, but a little bit, especially if you go a little further south of here. But these days, Bridget, it's amazing how the genetics have gotten so good on the seed that we plant. You can plant stuff way further north than you ever used to back when I was growing up on my dad's farm. We were, St. Cloud area, and that was, you know, back then, we were kind of on the northern fringe of, you weren't planting 120-day corn for sure, but you could get some 95-day corn here and there, but now they're planting crops way further north than they ever used to.
2: And we look at our soybeans. You know, it was always a pipe dream that we were going to have soybeans all the way to the Canadian border, but yet we're planting well into Manitoba and Saskatchewan at this point. So the genetics have changed, they've improved, and we're going to continue to see that when we use things like gene editing technology. And some are concerned about the fact that we use it, but it's truly a surgical incision in the DNA of the plant where we can bring in what's normally a better germplasm that brings more valuable traits to improve that plant's behavior, and we can do it so much faster than what we did with traditional breeding practices.
0: Yeah, for sure. Yeah, I guess up here in the North Country, it's probably more a matter of there's not a lot of open field here. There's a lot of timber and a lot of hills as well here, so it's not maybe the greatest just setting for farmland, but you have to wonder as time goes on if there will be more ground opened up here for sure. Bridget, my biggest question for you today before we have you kind of go through your wonderful list of headlines, but it's obviously been drier across most of North Dakota, although Darrell Richardson's Ag Weather Network precipitation map is unlike anything I've seen since I started paying attention here maybe 15 years ago. There are so many places in North Dakota where you have a pocket where it's like 33% of average moisture, so way behind. And like 10 miles away, you're at 60, 70%. I don't know that I've ever seen anything like that where there's just these potholes throughout the state of nothing. And then not far from there, they're really doing pretty well. Now we have a very hot weekend coming up, and I'm afraid for some of those places where we are in the 30s and 40s, that it's going to start to become a really big problem in a hurry.
2: I think we are there in some cases when you talk to corn farmers, particularly where I'm at in northern Cass County. We see probably the top 20 to 30 bushels are already out of the yield for that corn. We've already lost yield. The soybeans and dry beans seem to really be hanging on. It's favorable for them to be dry because we're not needing to worry about white mold and other disease problems. The sunflowers are short, and believe me, if I said they're short, they must be short. For anybody who's met me, I'm not your best measurement. But we are seeing sunflowers that are currently in bloom, and the pre-bud stage, depending on their planting situation, planting date, you likely have plants that are not going to put as much foliage on. They're just going to push themselves more towards maturity and conserve their energies. Unfortunately for canola and wheat, the last really hot streak where you're knocking on the door of 100 degrees, those plants were in bloom. And when you are blooming in that hot weather, there is a tendency to lose yield for them as well. So we're going to see what this crop looks like. As you said, there will be pockets that are great. There are currently pockets that are sort of hoping that tonight brings a big old hailstorm and just knocks it out and takes the pain away instead of watching it go through the weather that we've had.
0: Yeah, and isn't that the cruel truth of farming? Sometimes you just like, put me out of my misery here.
2: Yeah,
0: it's that
2: I'm
0: bad.
2: Done.
0: Yeah,
2: I'm done.
0: It's that bad. Tell me, so this is an interesting topic, Bridget, that you and I have talked about a little bit. We've become actually our own worst enemy because of how good we have gotten at genetics. And you talked about the soybeans. You know, they should be, you know, looking really bad, and they're hanging in there. Well, for the price, for those who have good soybeans in the bin, I hate to say that you want your soybeans to die out in the field, but if they did, the beans in your bin are worth more because the supply is less. But, you know, it's a supply-demand thing, and when you continue to find ways to get a crop out of the ground, that's a good thing. But it probably tells us that the new normal for prices here over the last few years is just going to be different than what the historical numbers have been, does it not?
2: Tremendously so. And that's a great lead into the fact that earlier this week I had an opportunity to be at Bell Banks Ag Views Live. And that was an event that where their Senior Vice President for Agribusiness Development, Lynn Paulson, as well as Dr. David Cole, Professor Emeritus from Virginia Tech, both spoke. And I went ahead and did a summary with their permission of what I heard them talk about. And I put that on our radio station websites so that you have an opportunity to go see those three pages of detail that talk about social political information, socioeconomic, what's happening specifically in agriculture. And as we think on the global trading front in ag, we know that right now Brazil is beating us when it comes to exporting corn and exporting soybeans. And they're happy to do it. They have more growing seasons than we do because they have a lot, they have such a long country. They have the opportunity to not only double crop in some areas, but even put a triple crop in. They have a lower input cost in many cases that is currently facing them versus us with our corn production in particular. And as we look to the future, they have about another 100 million acres that they could bring into production. They're not talking about deforestation. They're talking about just taking the land that they currently have, improving it, and being able to bring that into production. And as they do that, the trading partners shift. You have those BRIC countries that are making more infrastructure improvements in various places that aren't necessarily the U.S. We are not necessarily considered the leader right now. So very interesting details in that summary.
0: Bridget, my friends who do some cattle ranching out in western North Dakota, when I was out there last week in Powers Lake, I noticed that whereas things had been very green in my last trips to western North Dakota, they were starting to brown up quite a bit. And I've got to believe that they haven't had much rain in the last week or so, and now it's going to be warm out there too. What does the grass look like for the ranchers for their grazing cattle? Is still enough moisture to be good conditions for the most part, or is that starting to be affected too?
2: Overall, a lot of that grass was made beforehand, before we had these high weather or hot weather situations. There's a tremendous amount of hang that's been going on. Hopefully their first cutting was excellent, maybe even the second, and we may not get so generous as to the third. I would, if any of those ranchers are listening and would love to share details with me, I will always take them to know more about what's happening specific to your geography. At this point, I think that the concern will be, what kind of rainfall will we have after we're done grazing, as we get into the fall, to give that grass some rejuvenation as we overwinter and wait for the spring to come. Because if we've grazed well and had good quality now, what'll happen next year? Will we have enough rainfall?
0: Yeah, with alfalfa blends, I know that if you get it grown, yes, it's going to dry down. You'll lose some moisture content, obviously, as you bale and turn into hay. It obviously completely dries out, but it still retains the nutritional value, even though it loses moisture. So once you get that grass grown, that alfalfa grown, the kind of, quote unquote, the hay is in the barn, isn't it?
2: It really should be. You know, and we always know that if you take that first cut off, you want a little bit of rainfall and some great weather so you can take the second cut. The third cuts aren't guaranteed, but boy, if you had a great base to start out with and those plants are able to tap into that subsoil moisture, take it. That's awesome. Everybody likes to have a little extra hay on hand because you don't know what the next year or two will bring.
0: That's right. Yeah. What else is happening in the ag world that we should know about?
2: You know, Agristo over here in the northern end of the Red River Valley, they're a Belgium-based leader in potato processing. They have broke ground on their first U.S. processing plant in Grand Forks. They look to have an investment of $1 billion in their facility, and they are targeting the potato harvest of the year 2029 as their first year to be processing potatoes here. And once they hit full capacity, they could handle 1 billion pounds of potatoes annually and produce about 550 million pounds of finished potato products.
0: Holy smokes. They're going to invest $1 billion in this plant in Grand Forks?
2: Correct.
0: Wow.
2: Yes.
0: I didn't know it was like that. I know that these facilities are good, and obviously nothing's cheap right now, but that's a big one. That's great news.
2: They're looking to buy potatoes, and they are having those discussions with producers now. Again, they're looking out to 2029, but essentially the 2026 season is done. Maybe gives them 2 growing seasons to have established relationships and for farmers to be planting their acres if they're going to be supplying Agristo or if they're working with RDO or Simplot or whomever may be their buyer in this region for potatoes.
0: Okay, so this has got to be good news for the guy or the gal who's growing potatoes, right? I mean, it's more demand for your product, so your price should be a little better, or is there something I'm missing?
2: It should be great, but you know, potatoes are not easy to grow, and so I think this is a good learning curve to give people about 3 years to say, how many more do I want to grow? Yeah. How many more acres of ground do I need, etc.?
0: She's the best ever, Bridget Riedel. Bridget, what's your email address again?
2: Always reach me, ag@flagfamily.com. So happy to answer your questions.
0: Thanks so much for the great visit. Have a great weekend, Bridget.
2: Have a great day.
0: Back after this.
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0: 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All right, I want to welcome to the Valley Christian Counseling and Wellness phone line, JT, who has a comment on the conversation we've been having today about amnesty. Good morning, JT. What do you think?
1: JT is your co-host.
0: Yes, sir. What's your name?
1: Kevin.
0: Well, hi, Kevin. Sorry. Yeah, I don't know. I don't know. Whatever. It's a Friday,
1: okay,
0: brother.
1: I know. It's time to go home. Anyway, I texted earlier, and I got a little concerned. Gosh, I hate even this. I don't want to diss anybody. Nobody. You know what? Republican...
0: Hey, we got to be blunt here, brother. This is real life. Okay. It's an adult world, so say what you got to say.
1: Okay. I do not, that whole thing with Lisa Daymuth and this thing with amnesty and Mike Lindell, bad feelings about that. And I said, okay, well, maybe he has some, what do you call it? Good illegal, but really good people working for him. And that's why the amnesty thing. But a long time ago, I go, you know what? Lisa has been fighting for us heads up down in the cities. And I go, she's the one to vote for. So I kind of question Mike Lindell's, why would he even pull this amnesty thing unless has anybody looked into the business? You know,
0: yeah,
1: what
0: it's
1: I mean?
0: An odd question.
1: And I have
0: sure.
1: nothing
0: yeah.
1: against, I have nothing against Mike Lindell whatsoever. Nothing. So,
0: okay.
1: I'll leave you with that.
0: Thanks, Kevin. Appreciate you giving a call. You have a great weekend. Thanks for checking in. From the text line today, and if you're just joining us, I have said I don't have a hard landing place on this issue right now, and I've just been honest enough to tell you that because while I believe in the rule of law, we've got to have standards, we got to have all the things, deterrence, we have punishment, all of that is true. But if there was a way we could have our cake and eat it too, then that would be at least worth talking about. So I'm having the conversation with you today. And my question for you is there a way that it could work where we said, if you are here illegally, but you are working, you've not committed any crimes or offenses other than you broke the law by coming here, get it. But if that is you, is there a way that you could stay, never vote, and never get a penny of social assistance? If we could make that happen, to me, I would say I'm willing to have that conversation, because the reason Democrats have wanted everybody to come in is because they think it's going to be voters, which I'm not so sure about in the long run, but that is their plan. So I'm asking everybody to poke holes in that plan. And so that's kind of where I started this conversation here today. And I'm just thinking this through. Some texts have come in on this. Steve, you could never monitor and enforce your plan. And that might be true. That might be true. I'm just throwing it out there. Steve, illegal aliens cost this country a minimum of $150 billion in taxpayer money every single year. The supposed benefits of cheap illegal labor that displaces American workers is not worth that price. Another text. Steve, you sound like a liberal who doesn't understand that the law is the law. It is illegal to be in the

0: country without permission or being a U.S. citizen. And all of that's in caps, by the way, all capitals there. Illegal aliens must be removed by law. Follow the law no matter how you feel about it. Your opinion doesn't matter. Look at the rules other countries have about entering their countries illegally. Don't think like a liberal. I'm not trying to think like a liberal. I don't take offense to you saying that. I'm just saying, can I be a conservative who is a pragmatist when it comes to our economy and the business sector in keeping prices down? But that might mean I'm liberal. I don't know. Steve, it would give the employer way too much power and control over that person's life, especially if they were a sexually attractive woman. Okay, maybe there are a lot of sexually attractive women who are working in the factories and the fields. Steve, I think the folks who take advantage of the Dignity Act might be the sort of folks we want to vote. We want to vote someday. They've likely fled hellholes where socialism failed. We'll leave it at that. Thank you, my friend, for being with me. Have a great weekend. Keep on flying that flag. We'll talk to you on Monday. Scotty's next.
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10: Iran strikes back. I'm Lisa Brady, Fox News. Another round of attacks on U.S. Gulf allies after nearly 2 weeks of daily U.S. strikes on Iran over attacks on commercial shipping.
11: Iran's Revolutionary Guard Corps told people in neighboring Gulf countries to stay away from American bases and assets, confirming they'd set fire to ammunition and storage sheds at a U.S. base in Kuwait and that they struck a watchtower for the U.S. Navy's Fifth Fleet based in Bahrain. U.S. reporters in northern Iraq said American forces shot down five explosive drones, and Jordanian forces said they shot down several incoming Iranian missiles and drones.
10: Fox's Jessica Rosenthal. Yesterday was CENTCOM's 13th straight night targeting Iran's military capabilities, including drone storage facilities.
11: Wednesday, President Trump said for every ship Iran attacks on the Strait of Hormuz, the U.S. will take out an Iranian bridge or power plant. Thursday, he said he was considering a major escalation in the use of military force.
10: Israeli Prime Minister Benjamin Netanyahu now scheduled to visit the White House Tuesday, meeting with President Trump and attending a memorial service for Senator Lindsey Graham. There's an expanding race to replace Graham as the Republican nominee this November.
12: This campaign isn't about another title or political office. It is a movement. It is about making sure that South Carolina continues to have a conservative voice that isn't afraid to lead and isn't afraid to fight.
10: South Carolina Congressman Russell Fry just filing his paperwork for an August special election for Republicans that will also include Graham's sister Darlene, who's already finishing his term. The teenager charged in a deadly Georgia school shooting nearly 2 years ago pleads guilty to all 55 counts. Colt Gray, who's now 16, changing his plea despite not having a deal with prosecutors, now facing life in prison. Gray was 14 when he killed two students and two teachers at his high school, wounding several others. His father is scheduled for sentencing next week, convicted in March of charges including murder and manslaughter for giving his son the gun. America is listening to Fox News.
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10: What was supposed to be a joint ceremony opening a new bridge from Detroit to Canada happens without U.S. officials after President Trump announced new tariffs on Canada, saying they're in response to unfair trade practices. Ontario Premier Doug Ford just telling Fox Business.
18: I encourage the Prime Minister, dollar for dollar, tariff for tariff.
10: He says instead the U.S. and Canada should work together against China and Russia. Rail passengers could one day be stopping at Trump Station in New York City.
19: It's part of an $8 billion redesign of New York's Penn Station. Transportation Secretary Sean Duffy is urging senators to also rename the train hub. The request did not include suggestions for a new name, but Duffy has indicated he'd like to see the station named for President Trump, saying at an event last year it has a nice ring to it. President Trump has noted a possible name change was considered as part of a major rail tunnel project, but said it was New York Democrat Chuck Schumer who had suggested it. Penn Station is named after the Pennsylvania Railroad, the now defunct rail company that built the station in Midtown Manhattan.
10: Fox's Jared Halpern at the White House. A deadly summer air disaster found to be caused by severe icing.
20: Viral video showed the terrifying plunge of a Brazilian passenger plane into a Sao Paulo neighborhood. August of 2024, the Vopas twin turboprop went into a flat spin, wheeling through cloudy skies from 17,000 feet into a fireball in a hillside home, killing all 62 aboard. The Brazilian Air Force probe shows the flight encountered severe atmospheric icing while cruising, causing the aircraft to lose lift and head into a flat spin. The probe further found the airline normalized faults in the de-icing system, and the pilots were too distracted by routine radio chatter and cockpit tasks to maneuver in time when the icing warnings hit. Therese Crowley, Fox News.
11: NBA legend LeBron James just announcing he'll play with the 76ers, calling it his last decision. I'm Lisa Brady, Fox News.
0: Partly cloudy skies this afternoon. We'll have winds out of the southwest at about 10 to 25. We'll have highs in the low 90s, and there is a chance for storms coming in, isolated at that. After 4 p.m., some of those could pack a little punch. They'll clear out of here by 9, 10 o'clock. We'll drop down into the mid-60s overnight, and a hot weekend with light winds. We'll have highs in the mid-90s on Saturday and near 100 as we head into Sunday. From the Flag Skywatch Weather Center, I'm Chief Meteorologist Dean Wysocki.
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1: Anybody ready for a Friday? Count me in, ladies and gentlemen. That's right. Talk radio town hall time. We do it most Fridays for a full hour with Senator Kevin Cramer, who has received awards because there's not many people in the United States Congress that'll say, hey, ask me anything. 1 hour. Let's go. So I always encourage you to take advantage of that on What's on Your Mind. He'll be here for the full hour today in this Beck TV hour of What's on Your Mind. You can watch us as well as listen to us on Beck TV. We always appreciate our viewers as well. And of course, you can call or text, same number, 701-271-1100. Ask him anything. And, you know, sometimes we hear from people who need a little help with some particular issue, whether it be veterans and benefits or healthcare issues or Social Security or whatever. So don't forget, if you feel like you're stuck on something, and I do have one of those questions that came in that we're going to talk about as well related to some visas. So 701-271-1100 to call or text Senator Kevin Cramer. We all ready to go, Kev?
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1: You sound Scotty, great. So you sound wonderful.
22: Well, that's, you know, don't exaggerate too much, but I do my best. But speaking of sound and Beck TV, one of the things about the Beck Hour, and I love doing the Beck Hour because I love TV, but I feel too much pressure to dress up. So I hope you don't mind that I'm just wearing an open collar. And just so you know I don't have to tell you this, but I'm wearing shorts. I just
1: want to. Oh, I'm jealous.
22: This 100-degree weather, yeah. This 100-degree weather is not for the timid.
1: No, so anyway. Exactly. It's a little tough on our growers, too, right now.
22: Oh, boy.
1: Well, yeah. I was in Jamestown last week, and south of Jamestown, they said there's starting to be some significant stress already on the soybeans, and I know others are feeling like there's no rain in the forecast, and it's hotter than a pistol, so tough stuff. All right, a lot to cover today on the program, but we're going to, obviously, as always, welcome the calls, questions, and comments, and Joe wanted to start here on the program for Senator Kevin Cramer. Go ahead, Joe.
23: Hello. Yes, I have a question for the senator, and you said you can ask him anything, so my question is, on the Trump assassination, when he was shot or he was almost killed, do you believe that the CIA under Biden knew that shooter was on the roof?
22: No, I do not.
23: Really? Okay.
22: But, one more? And especially the CIA. I mean, I'm not sure what But no, I don't believe that.
23: Really? Okay. Yeah, one more question. You know, on Twin Towers, I watched that video, and it seemed like the floors were imploded. And I'm thinking that it was done, and it was done intentionally by us to start Desert Storm. And if it was, that means George Bush has 3,000 people that were their lives taken that day. And when I watch that video, those floors imploding, I'm like, you know, this don't look right at all. And that's how Desert Storm started. And I, you know, I'm looking at George like, I don't know if Johanna is in your future, but I don't know. I want your opinion on it.
22: So, yeah, no, I, my opinion is that's over the moon bizarre position. Second of all, and let's talk about the implosion part of it, Scott. We all know why they imploded. And by the way, it was very strategic on the part of the terrorists, the radical Islamic terrorists, who hate America and hate Israel. Let's never forget that. Is that the reason they picked those two airplanes specifically was because they were long haul aircraft, which means they're plump full of fuel. And they knew, because they're smart terrorists, engineering type terrorists that took important lessons from engineers, that if they flew into anywhere into those towers, it would not be an immediate explosion, but that the fuel in the jets would eventually explode inside the buildings, creating an implosion. That was part of the strategy of these terrorists, these radical Islamic terrorists from the Middle East who came to Minnesota to learn how to fly airplanes. So,
23: pretty good.
22: Yeah.
23: Yeah.
22: Yeah.
23: You answered that pretty good. I didn't really get into that kind of a thought of it, but I have one more thing for you. Did you know microplastics? There was just a thing out on microplastics.
22: Yeah.
23: That's the stuff in the, in the ketchup, the mustard, the
2: water bottles.
22: Water bottles.
23: It's all in plastic.
22: Yeah.
23: Things in plastic. And microplastics, like hot water in plastic in the car, is a big no-no. A lasagna dinner in plastic, Stouffer's, that's a big no-no. They're finding in heart attack victims now, 83% of them have high amounts of microplastics in their arteries. And, you know, when you go into McDonald's and you get a disposable cup, when they pour that coffee in there, that paper cup is lined with plastic, and that's what holds the cup together. You can take an empty cup and put it up to your ear and kind of smash it, and you can hear it crinkle. And the crinkling is the plastic inside the cup.
22: Yeah.
23: And a lot of people don't know that. So I just thought I'd throw that out there for people to know.
22: No, that's very good, valuable information, by the way, because if you carry those microplastics further, they end up in your brain. A lot of people, after death, when they do an autopsy or look at the brain, they'll find those microplastics in the brain as well. And so, I think that's pretty solid science that the Maha world is definitely shedding a bright light on. And Scotty, as you've noticed, I'm sure, the newer bottles, they've made them lighter and lighter and lighter. And I think to his point, when you hear that crinkling, those really super lightweight, thin, almost paper thin plastic bottles, they practically crumble in your hand.
2: Yeah. I'm not a fan. I love Bobby Kennedy Jr. He's brought so much of that to light. We're having the conversation. We're talking about it, right? Yep. And for all the people that thought it was poppycock, it's amazing how many food companies have went, oh, we're going to have less dye. Oh, we're going to have less different seed oils. You know, they're all doing it. I have a quick question on that just as a follow-up. Yep. I think a lot more people would have organics and be able to do that if they weren't so darn expensive. You know, I mean, and I don't know if there's a fix there. I'm like you, a free market kind of guy. Yeah. But, you know, if there was a way to say, let's level the playing field a little bit on some of those, I think you'd have more people that would be able to afford it, you know?
22: Well, part of the reason for that, Scott, is, you know, there's a growing population in the world, and we don't have any more land. And so, and by the way, with low prices, farmers are, you know, really obviously incentivized, like most businesses, to create a greater supply because they have to make more money on volume than they can make if they simply go organic. Having said that, the other thing we've learned over the years and is that through regenerative agricultural practices, you can get to high yields without using all of the chemicals, the pesticides, the fertilizers and whatnot. But it's not as simple as the market price. The market price is set by supply and demand. So we have to be a little careful how we talk about it. I'm with you though, Scott. I think the certification of something that's truly organic by certification organizations that are authoritative is important. It's going to cost a little more, obviously, because the producer probably can't turn out the types of yields that you can turn out with a whole bunch of fertilizer. I think you're just going to see it trend that way more and more, Scott. I think one of the other things we can do is help more countries grow more crops on their land. I'm a big advocate for example, in Africa, helping African farmers be able to grow, two acres rather than just 1 acre, or 80 acres instead of just 40 acres, and teach them tillable, tilling technologies and whatnot, provide for them the manufacturing or the products that we manufacture, in terms of smaller implements, things like that. There's a lot we can do that's good for our health and around the world, but we also have to make a living.
2: Yeah. So, Ken in Fargo, next for Senator Kevin Cramer. We'll get the question in and then the answer on the other side of the break. Go ahead, Ken.
4: Hello, Senator. I did bring this up with Scott a month ago.
22: Yep.
4: I'm not a fan of the filibuster, but I think it's important to keep. But I hear people like Chris Van Hollen saying as soon as they get into power, they're going to do away with it. So is there a way to so then you say, well, why not do it then? If they're going to do it, why not the Republicans?
22: Right.
4: And then they can push some things through. Why couldn't there be some sort of debate? I don't know what the process is for changing that, but have a debate to get people on the record at a vote, so that if Chris Van Hollen is for it when he's in power, then he should be in favor of it now while the Republicans are in power.
22: Yep. So I hear the music, Scott. That's a longer answer than we have probably, but I'm glad to take that up because he makes all of the valid points.
2: Ken,
22: pros and cons.
2: Don't go away for your answer. Any follow-ups when we come back? 701-271-1100. We have to get to the SAVE Act as well. It's passed in the House now. We'll talk about that version. And do we get some Democrats so this thing can actually happen? Is that possible? All that and more coming up.
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0: to you today by PetroServe USA. Thanks to all those folks who stopped by in Detroit Lakes yesterday. That was lots of fun, Kev, wasn't it? Out there with love being in Lakes Country. And we had some North Dakota listeners stop by that spend time on the lake out there. I was at Spanky's last night for dinner, so we just had a grand time. Wonderful. And you know what the owner, I think it's the former owner now, but he's still there, at Spanky's told me? They have that entree called Trust Me.
1: Yep.
0: And you don't know what you're going to get. Out of 10 people order the Trust Me. I couldn't believe it.
1: Yeah.
0: Which, you know, I wouldn't.
1: It's always good.
0: if you sat down, handed me the menu and said, you get $100,000 if you order the Trust Me, and you don't know what you're going to get, I'd say, I don't need $100,000. That's probably what I'd say. I just wanted to, that scares the daylights out of me. But I guess people love it. It's crazy. I want to know what I'm ordering. Let's see here. And it was a big old ribeye last night. So good. PetroServe USA has the best menu in town today, I'll tell you. And pulled pork mac and cheese or barbecue pulled pork sandwich in Valley City. If you're out in, let's go to Castleton. Keep on cruising down I-94. 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You got Wahpeton, Sloppy Joe's. You got 12th and I-29 Sweet and Sour Chicken. You get the idea. It won't leave hungry. Two sides and a bun, plus the entree, 45th Street, Fargo location, north of West Acres. 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If you're on the way to the lake, karma rolls are a must. The muffins, the cookies, load up. The kids love them. All right, let's go to Ken in Fargo, who's waiting for your answer related to the filibuster.
2: So Ken, first of all, Ken is a genius. I mean, he covered every single side of that, of the filibuster debate, even his position, that's not really crazy about it, but what if they're going to do it anyway? That, and Chris Van Hollen. Let's talk about Chris Van Hollen for just a moment, because Chris Van Hollen is from Maryland. It's easy for a senator from Maryland to be supportive of blowing up the filibuster, because Maryland is a highly populated state, right? Of course, it's part of Washington, D.C. It's literally capital, the edge of Capitol Hill. The debate over the filibuster is largely a rural, urban debate, a particularly large population urban. So, remember, the Senate was created to balance power between small populated states and large populated states. It's a whole fight was over that. And to this day, the Democrats would love to get rid of the two things, the United States Senate, or at least get rid of the filibuster so the United States Senate can function like the House of Representatives, and you'd have all the impulse and politics of a majority that would run everything, and they want to get rid of the Electoral College, which, of course, is a product of the Senate and the House, right? The House members plus the two senators in every state create the Electoral College. So that's why. So with Ken, to your point about if they're going to do it anyway, and I'm not saying you're advocating for this, but to answer the question, if they're going to do it anyway, if they promised to do it anyway, and we thought that they would do it anyway, they being Democrats, and the president certainly believes.
3: Yep.
2: Get them on the record. So the test vote that you're talking about, here's the challenge. Believe me, we have talked this thing over and over. The challenge is this. If we do a test vote, and you're likely to get all of the Democrats actually, or at least enough of them supporting it along with the Republicans, that it would probably pass. And that would be we would rue that day as conservatives, particularly rural state conservatives. So that's the thing. But remember this, they are on the record. Democrats, tried to do this when they wanted to federalize elections. Right?
0: Thank you, Joe Manchin. Pelosi's... Joe Manchin stopped it.
2: That's
0: Kyrsten Sinema.
2: Joe Manchin and Kyrsten Sinema. We only needed two Democrats to vote against it, which freed up every other Democrat to vote for it. Kyrsten Sinema used to say this, and she was a very, she's a very funny woman, smart woman. She'd said, "Don't worry, Republicans. The Democrats will never do this because there are at least eight of them hiding behind my skirt." And what she means by that is there are at least eight Democrats who know the filibuster can't go away, or else the Senate's just the House.
0: Well,
2: it's just a smaller version.
0: But my question is, are there Kyrsten Sinemas or Joe Manchins left? I mean,
2: there were eight of them hiding behind Kirsten Sinema.
0: Well, but yeah, will they do what they did? I mean, they're all AOC crazy now. Even Chuck Schumer is.
2: Well, Chuck Schumer is not the best example, but people, Angus King is on the record saying he'd never vote to undo the, you know, to blow up the filibuster.
0: So here's my question, and Ken, maybe it's yours too. Back to the thing. If you do it, if Republicans do it, you guarantee they're going to do it. Right? Or would there still be people that would stop it?
2: It's there for life. Oh, no, it's there for life. And why would they undo it? If they got the majority and had the presidency and we were dumb, it's sort of like, think of it this way. If your neighbor said, I'm coming over to your house this weekend and I'm going to start it on fire and burn it to the ground, you wouldn't try to beat him to the punch and burn it down before he got there. You'd try to prevent it from happening. And that's what we're talking about. So if we were to do it now, there's no way they'd overturn it because it would be playing right into their strength and they'd have all the moral high ground.
0: You're not convinced that they would be able to do it if they were in power.
2: I don't think they would do it. I don't think they'd be able to do it, but I don't think they'd want to do it, to be honest. I mean, there'd be a lot of them that would, but there wouldn't be enough to change the rule. But even if there was, Scott, even if I proved to be wrong, I don't want to go down in history as the person that burned North Dakota's, you know, our 800,000 people's power in the United States Senate by giving even power or extra power to the big populated states and the liberal states. It's just the whole point of the filibuster is to protect underrepresented states in the United States Congress, and that would just be goofy. Now, the president and I just talked about this on Wednesday in the Oval Office. I was in there with him and doing a number of things with him, and he brought it up, and I explained, you know, the power of one senator to obstruct is really critical to the balance of power in the country. This is why you don't see senators from North Dakota, South Dakota, He said you remember everything is what he said, something to that effect, and that was it. He didn't argue with me about it. He didn't push me hard on it. He and I have we have an awfully good personal relationship. We just had a good adult conversation about it. But that he's not going to stop.
0: Don't Ken, what do you think of Senator Cramer's explanation there?
1: Here's what I would want. He says, and I believe there are eight people hiding behind Kirsten Sinema's skirt who's not there anymore. Yeah. The only one that I think is even reasonable is John Fetterman. But let's take away the skirt and make them vote. Get those people out on a yes or a no. I don't want it to go away. I don't, but I want these people who are hiding and changing their bill. I like it. I don't like it. And then the minute they get in, because Harry Reid did change the filibuster for judges. So there is precedent for them to do unprecedented things.
2: But I think both very important points. What I'm saying is if we did a test vote, it very well might pass, and it would pass under us instead of under them. Then they would have us. Because some Republicans would vote for it because Donald Trump wants it so badly. With regard to Harry Reid, that bit him in the butt big time. The reason we have a 6-3 majority, conservative majority in the Supreme Court today is because Harry Reid made that drastic mistake when Mitch McConnell said, you're going to rue the day and it's going to come sooner than you think.
0: Thanks, Ken. More coming up. Grant, you're next.
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5: I'm Bonnie Mastotti. Parts of Cass and Clay County are in moderate drought, and farmers across the Red River Valley say the timing is putting pressure on this season's crops. LA News Live spoke with Jacob Thompson, who has farmed land in Barnesville for years. He said what he's seeing in his fields is forcing him to make decisions earlier than expected. He says we usually don't see these conditions until mid to late August. North Dakota Senator John Hoeven has introduced a resolution calling for more action from the Canadian government to prevent and fight wildfires leading to smoke coming into the U.S.
6: We need responsible forest management, including hazardous fuels reduction, timber harvesting, grazing, and other forest restoration practices that help reduce the severity and frequency of catastrophic wildfires.
5: On the flag, Republican candidate for Minnesota governor, Speaker of the House Lisa Damith, slammed her opponent Mike Lindell's immigration policy. In an interview with the Washington Examiner, the MyPillow CEO said he wants to have undocumented immigrants' deportation be paused for 6 months and give them the opportunity to get conditional work permits that don't expire. This would apply to those whose only crime is getting into the country illegally.
7: A governor of a state does not change federal immigration laws. We're not a sanctuary state, but we sure are a magnet.
5: Lindell argues crime would go down because registered immigrants could identify those committing crimes. I'm Bonnie Mastotti.
8: Partly cloudy skies this afternoon. We'll have winds out of the southwest at about 10 to 25. We'll have highs in the low 90s, and there is a chance for storms coming in, isolated at that. After 4 p.m., some of those could pack a little punch. They'll clear out of here by 9, 10 o'clock. We'll drop down into the mid-60s overnight, and a hot weekend with light winds. We'll have highs in the mid-90s on Saturday and near 100 as we head into Sunday. From the Flag Skywatch Weather Center, I'm Chief Meteorologist Dean Wysocki.

0: Last night was one of those nights after a scorcher of a day that things cooled off just enough that you can slide into the hot tub. Oh, so good. Same thing day before yesterday. Or was it? I don't remember. One of those mornings I was up bright and early, nice and cool, you know, before the heat wave comes in. Sliding into the hot spring spa is the best part of your day, bar none. As Vince Webker, Hot Tub Vinny, always says, you're better above the water and below the water. Add that to the sauna, 20 minutes a day, all the bad stuff goes away. You're going to love it. Hot spring spas, pool tables, too. They're in the mall in Minot. They're also, of course, across from Grand Cities Mall in Grand Forks, South Expressway by the Walmart in Bismarck, and, of course, next to Boston Pizza in West Fargo. Hot spring spas and pool tables, too. And if you can't take the heat, they'll get you a beautiful pool in your backyard to cool off, too. You can be like Jake Thomas. Have a paradise in your backyard. It's so great. All right, let's see here. Grant is next, and Crystal, and then Cliff at 701-271-1100. Text or call. Grant for Senator Kevin Cramer. Go.
1: Hey, Mr. Senator. I think that we really need to understand the inputs with the agriculture industry, livestock as well. If you're given, like, the prescription example, how we got preference as a country to get lower costs. Well, why can't you guys do that with all the egg industry? And a fact here, Time Morgan reported this month on U.S. Farm Report, that Brazilian farmers pay 60 to 70% less input costs than their competitors, the United States farmers and ranchers,
2: right,
1: on the same basis. So we have free markets, but we don't have fair markets. We keep using the farmer as an example. Oh, let's build a plant in the middle of North Dakota so we can get cheaper fertilizer. It never pans out. It's always, we're always a talking point, a selling point. And, you know, there's only 0.05% or 0.5% still trying to do this. And we need to ask ourselves a serious question here. Are you guys going to be shipping all of our food production overseas? Or are we going to have a little import of some labor, like H-2A? We got to figure that out a little bit more.
2: Yep,
1: to
2: we do. Yep.
1: Keep our food security the way it is, because there's not many left out here. And the way it's going with the cost, because everyone just keeps going up, because, well, it's just inflation. They blame it on that. The returns are getting worse with inflation. So there's a lot to unpack there, but I don't really see a lot of much happening to keep this industry viable.
2: And our
1: beef industry is now slowly being taken over by the cartel in Mexico. You can see more and more meat plants getting closed, and all of our stuff is going south because of the screw worm. That's not getting reported. So I'll be quiet now. Thank you.
2: Yeah, no, well, no, first of all, you're right. It's a lot to unpack, but it's also not super complicated, Grant. You put your finger on the whole issue, in my view. And Scott, this is another one of those topics where the politics of the moment, the philosophy of the parties don't always match the behavior. The Brazil example he uses is a really good one. It's probably as good a one as there is. We have, just like we have with a lot of production, whether it's steel, aluminum, automobiles, textiles, lots of things that we have sort of given over, if you will, to other countries. And now we are putting tariffs on a lot of those things coming into our country. Why do we put tariffs on things coming into the United States except to generate revenue, which is more that in the United States makes more sense, right? So that American companies will invest, or that the foreign companies will invest in plants in the United States. A lot of that is happening. But on the food side, which is, you know, one of the food and energy, food and fuel are the two things that drive the cost of a household's, you know, household's costs up on a regular basis. Our president doesn't want tariffs on food and fuel, and he looks for ways to bring more food in to compete with American farmers, and more fuel like Venezuelan fuel, for example, oil into the United States when we have an abundance already to keep the cost down, the price down. And we're a commodity-driven economy in North Dakota, as a lot of states are, but particularly in North Dakota, because we have the two biggest commodities, food and several parts of that supply chain, and energy. So So when you keep the price down domestically, by bringing in lower costs from another country, and they don't have to, either the labor costs or the input costs, to Grant's point, you're really just pushing things away, which is why beef's a great example, Grant. I mean, the vast majority of our proteins now, even domestic protein production, at least the processing, is owned by foreign adversaries like Brazil and China. So I'm with Grant on this. I think we've got to do more, both to provide lower cost inputs. He's right. We can talk about creating more, you know, producing more fertilizer in the United States, or we can have a better trade deal with Canada that's real close. And while they don't make everything, they can do a lot of the things that
0: we don't do. Is it close, by the way? Is the Canada deal soon to be announced?
2: It's funny you say that. I just saw Jamieson Greer and Scott Bessent when I was in the Oval Office. Actually, they were waiting for my meeting with the president, and we chatted a little bit on the way out, and Jamieson said things have improved dramatically with Canada. So I don't know how close they are on USMCA, but there are more trade deals with Canada, more specific issues than just USMCA that they've been working on as well. My only point is I understand Grant's frustration. I share that frustration. I think we have to be prepared as Americans to, if we're going to tariff steel coming in, we should be tariffing Brazilian beef and ethanol and corn. And we have farmers, we have investors, American investors in Brazilian ethanol. I understand that, but, let's bring the costs. We don't have to just bring the price down at the pump, so to speak. Let's bring the costs down for producing it so that American producers are producing it. Bringing in Venezuelan oil is not America first. That's Venezuela first. You might say bringing in Canadian oil isn't America first. That's Canada first. I think you can have partnerships, and we should, and do good trade with countries, but we can't be on the losing end of it, because if we lose our farmers and we lose our supply chain, our agricultural supply chain, and to include the processing, do you think if there's a huge famine across the country or across the world that China's going to let us keep their products that they produce even here in the United States, much less somewhere else? They won't. We need that food security and energy security.
0: Grant, keep fighting there, friend. Appreciate the call.
2: Yeah, that's really well done. Really, really well said.
0: 701-271-1100. Texter says, Kramer for president, smart with humor, my kind of guy. His over-the-moon comment cracked me up with laughing. Thanks. I think that's back to...
2: I'm going to... If that person gets about 100 million other people to take that position, I'm moving to Winnipeg, just so you know.
0: Is that right? Okay, very good.
2: I'm not going to be
0: friends. You're not going to be hanging around here. All right. Let's see here. I'm going to go rapid fire through some text because there's a lot coming in. 701-271-11 to call us or text us. Crystal, hang tight. We'll get to you next. And lines open behind Crystal if you have a question or comment. Listener says, tell Kramer the state of North Dakota that he works for does not want a permanent combined military and intelligence service with the terrorist state of Israel. Vote no on the treasonous section 1217 of the NDAA. The UN reports that Israel has committed genocide in killing 73,000 civilians. Excuse me. Americans will defend ourselves against an IDF takeover killing Americans. There's a mouthful.
2: Well, there's a mouthful, and it starts out with something that's not even true. We're not merging or melding. What we want to do, and what we should do, and we do this with allies, is form a partnership of trust. We do it with Great Britain, and we largely do it with Israel. If we didn't have Israel's intelligence services helping us occasionally in the Middle East, we would not be nearly as good at what we do in the Middle East. I mean, Israel has the single best intelligence service in the world. And by the way, England, Great Britain has excellence as well. I've been to theirs. I've been to London. I've sat in the skiff in London and talked to the intelligence officers from the United States, defense intelligence as well. And if it weren't for our alliances with other intelligence services, we wouldn't be as good as we are. And if we get a more formalized agreement, all the better. Now, remember, Israel is not asking for more American assistance in national defense production. In fact, Benjamin Netanyahu wants to wean himself off the United States, has put together a plan to do exactly that over the course of time, a little at a time. It's us that are insisting on having a greater role in providing them with weapons and weapon systems. But the partnership cannot be overstated.
0: It is more, I can't even tell you how mind boggling it is to me to somebody thinks like this.
2: He said the magic words. He said the magic words, the United Nations. He gave credit to the United Nations. And their claim that Israel is guilty of genocide.
0: Oh,
2: the day that we acquiesce our power to the United Nations rather than partnering with Israel would be the end of it.
0: I usually hear from folks like that, just say, read the Bible and understand what Israel's facing. Yeah. Senator Kramer, since Julie voted the wrong way, I'm begging you and Senator Hovind, please vote no on the Sunshine Protection Act if it comes to the floor. No such thing as an extra hour of daylight. Children on their way to school bus were killed last time we tried this. Not to mention it leaves them more vulnerable to abduction by predators who have the cover of darkness and sleep professional show. DST messes with your circadian rhythm and increases stroke and heart attack risk. Quick answer on this one.
2: So I don't like that bill myself. I wouldn't mind the idea of just keeping the clocks the same year round, but I would want standard time, not daylight savings time. Daylight savings time is largely supported by southern states, particularly southeast, especially Florida, because they get more tourists playing golf late in the afternoon than they do early in the morning.
0: So you're a no.
2: I'm certainly a lean no. Probably would be a no. I'd be more open if it were standard time.
0: Somebody else is asking if he'll just do an executive order on it, can he? President Trump, I mean?
2: I don't know that he can. Remember, this is another one of those things that's not federal. We let states and even counties can petition the Department of Transportation. That's why, you know, when I was a kid growing up, Mandan was mountain time. Bismarck's always been central time. So you cross the river and it made some practical sense, and the leadership in Morton County changed it to central time a long time ago. Other counties in North Dakota have done the same thing. Others don't. You know, I like uniformity, but I don't want the federal government actually dictating these things anyway.
0: Hard to believe we only have a 6-minute segment left, so we're going to go into the super lightning round. And Arlene is calling from Bertha, Minnesota. Bertha, Minnesota, I didn't even know existed, but was my grandma's name. Bertha Ditburner. I think that's a good German, I'll tell you what. We'll do that.
2: Might be.
0: Crystal, too, and lots of texts. We got to rush through it next.
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0: We're going to go to like 15-second questions, 15-second answers to get through everything. One quick one. Why did John Hoeven endorse Adam Swarzey for Senate, and are you going to endorse Michelle Tafoya?
2: I don't know that I'll endorse in the primary on this one. I may, but I don't know that I will for sure, Scott.
0: You think there's Minnesotans waiting to find

0: If you've met Darlene Graham from South Carolina, who replaced her brother, and if she's going to be having a seat to replace him on the Judiciary Committee and the Budget Committee. Thank you.
1: Good question.
2: Yeah. So great question. I believe we just the other day voted as a conference to give her all of the committees that Lindsay had. So yes, she'd be on the Budget Committee. Now, Ron Johnson is now the chairman of the Budget Committee because Lindsay was chairman, and she's on all of the other committees. I have met her. I do know her. I just sat by her at lunch the other day. I have to tell this story about her. So we were talking about, she was talking about how if I keep this job very long, I'm gonna weigh 300 pounds because we do have pretty good lunches and so she was sort of cracking a joke about how well we eat there, and I said this was one of the selling points when Steve Daines tried to talk me here, but that's just part of being a member of the House of Lords. And she says. I think it'd be the House of Lards, near as I can tell. And I thought, and I said, I had to say, you definitely are Lindsey Graham's sister.
3: Yeah.
2: I mean,
3: that's great.
2: That quick. And anyway, she's wonderful, you guys. And she's thoughtful. She's smart. She's not surprising. She's smart, but she's also grieving. And, you know, there's a lot on her right now. So we just have to always keep her in prayer.
3: All right. Quick question. And this is a short one. Is the Save Act going to pass? I assume they mean the Senate because it's passed in the House.
2: Yeah, it's passed the House. We voted on it several times in the Senate. It's never gotten 50 votes, much less the 60 that's required. But the House was clever in this last week. They put parts of it on multiple bills, which I think is a great strategy. Part of it's on the National Defense Authorization Act, as a matter of fact. Part of it's on the Stock Act, the bill that prohibits members of Congress from trading stock. Some of it's on the budget reconciliation bill, which we have to pass in the Senate, which only requires 50 votes. So all of those things are going to have to be worked on. But I like the strategy they use. We might get a couple of the lower hanging fruit issues passed, Scott.
3: Democrats got to vote for it, though. It's the only way it's going to happen.
2: Well, except not in reconciliation. And if you, for example, the one piece of it is very clever is on voter ID, is it not prohibiting it one way or the other, but rather rewarding it. So if your state complies with the spirit and the letter of that requirement, then you get certain grant dollars, which already exist, by the way, but not these conditions. So there might be a way in a quote must pass piece of legislation that we could get it on there. And I give a lot of credit to Speaker Johnson and the House members that sort of put it in piece by piece into various, you know, other bills, might make it a little more tolerable. Now you can make a must pass piece of legislation into a never pass piece of legislation if you do it.
3: By the way, I saw a Fox poll yesterday, off the chart support from Americans. So maybe there's a smart Democrat there that says, look, let's give up on this. But like you say, you don't need them with reconciliation. All right. Last call here, Arlene in Bertha, Minnesota for Senator Kramer. Go.
4: South of Wadena, Scott. I want to thank you and commend you, Senator, for taking being alert and aware of what's going on with ag. 75-year low in our nation's beef herd. We raised registered Angus in Minnesota. We were blessed to have a Senator Kramer. You know what we have. What are we going to do to get people, get Congress aware of how detrimental this nation's beef herd is and how scary this is? To me, it's getting to be a national crisis. We don't have any children that are able to come up. We do. My husband and I do. We're 68 and 70, but there aren't children knocking on the door to get into this business.
2: Yeah, Arlene, really important point. Really important point. And I wish I could tell you the answer. I mean, not to mention, it's damned hard work, Scott. I mean, to me, the cowboy culture is the ultimate American culture. It's the best culture, and it's got so much value besides producing really good, high quality beef at a bargain price, by the way. So we just keep in the fight. I think, though, a moment like this is the time to super educate people. But when we're fighting against our own party in the sense of not understanding that the cycles of commodity economics are on purpose. And if we can't build a herd on low prices, we have to take advantage of high prices to build a herd, which guarantees a more stable price going forward.
3: You know,

0: Arlene, call again. Love hearing from good old-fashioned cattle rushers.
1: Keep fighting the fight.
0: Keep fighting
1: the fight.
0: Exactly right. Well,
2: that's what Cowboys Bertha is.
0: I do, down by Wadena. I'm going to go visit Bertha. God rest her soul, my good old grandma. Thank you, Senator Kramer. More coming up on What's on Your Mind.
3: Thanks, Scotty.
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0: The Gordie Howe Bridge is christened, running from Detroit to Windsor, Ontario, set to open for traffic Monday.
1: Today, it stands as a remarkable accomplishment that will serve Canadians for generations to come.
0: The Bridge Authority's interim CEO Chuck Andery, during an opening ceremony that was supposed to include U.S. officials, but Canada canceled the joint event after President Trump announced new 50% tariffs on many Canadian goods, set to take effect next month unless talks can resolve what President Trump calls unfair trade practices against the U.S. Other U.S. trading partners pushing back on a separate new round of Trump tariffs over unfair labor practices, hitting imports from 60 countries with tariffs between 10 and 12.5%.
2: The new tariffs replace a global 10% tax that expired today. Australia's trade minister calls the tariff completely unjustified. New Zealand's prime minister warns of higher prices for consumers and uncertainty for businesses. And a top EU official is pushing back, comparing U.S. labor laws to European conditions. The Trump administration has been relying on different tariff authorities following a Supreme Court ruling earlier this year that overturned wide-ranging reciprocal tariffs imposed by President Trump.
0: Fox's Jared Halpern at the White House. The president still believed to be weighing a military escalation against Iran after nearly 2 weeks of daily U.S. strikes.
3: President Trump doesn't think the Iranians are getting it, that trying to restart their nuclear program, trying to take over the Strait of Hormuz, is only going to make him more angry. And that is why peace talks are off indefinitely.
0: Fox's Peter Ducey at the White House. Iran firing more drones and missiles at Gulf neighbors and warning people to stay away from U.S. bases in the region. 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
0: Two stabbings in New York City are being investigated as possible hate crimes.
9: Raul Morales is in custody following the separate stabbings of an Asian man and a Jewish man on Thursday in New York City. While some Jewish leaders called the attack anti-Semitic, New York Attorney General Letitia James said at a press conference that she spoke to the NYPD commissioner and the district attorney about it.
10: And they have asked me not to draw any conclusions as a result of last night's event.
9: Julie Menon, the first Jewish speaker of the New York City Council, said this violence cannot be normalized.
11: When those of us who go to Shabbat services and we go into a synagogue and there are armed guards outside of the synagogue, how can this be normal?
9: Both of the men who were stabbed are expected to survive. In New York City, Tanya J. Powers, Fox News.
0: Grammy-winning singer Chris Brown just pleading guilty in Britain for his role in a brawl at a London nightclub in 2023 when he hit a music producer on the head with a bottle. Brown had denied charges, including assault, but prosecutors say the attack was caught on surveillance cameras. The most serious counts are now dropped for Brown and his vocal coach pleading guilty to a lesser charge, which could still mean prison time at sentencing in October. One of the NBA's all-time greats, not finished yet after all. And LeBron James will have one more new home with the Philadelphia 76ers.
12: The announcement came down on Friday via X, with LeBron explaining why he's going to Philly. Quote, "I thought I was done when the season ended," close quote. He continued, "I still want to sacrifice. I still want to work. I still want to grind." Back in late June, LeBron's agent, Rich Paul, informed the Lakers it was time to move forward without him. The 41-year-old is entering his 24th season, which, of course, is a league record.
0: Fox's Jay Berman, after deciding to leave L.A., James choosing Philly over his other former teams, the Cavaliers and the Heat, but he also calls this his last decision. I'm Lisa Brady. This is Fox News.
13: Partly cloudy skies this afternoon. We'll have winds out of the southwest at about 10 to 25. We'll have highs in the low 90s, and there is a chance for storms coming in, isolated at that. After 4 p.m., some of those could pack a little punch. They'll clear out of here by 9, 10 o'clock. We'll drop down into the mid-60s overnight, and a hot weekend with light winds. We'll have highs in the mid-90s on Saturday and near 100 as we head into Sunday. From the Flag Skywatch Weather Center, I'm Chief Meteorologist Dean Wysocki.
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16: What's on Your Mind? Name of the show? It's what we do. Thank our fine sponsors who make it go. Without them, we can't do what we do. So let's do a little open phone time here to find out what's on your mind. 701-271-1100. A lot of things we did not get to for Senator Kevin Cramer, especially on the text line here that I'll throw out. Anything else you want to talk about? You just lay it on us. We have a little Feel Good Friday segment with our friend Gina Pinovich from Lend a Hand Up. Boy, they do some great things. You know, whenever I hear those stories about people that need a hand up, and the people around them that put these great events on, I think, what's my worry today? Like, what time am I going to get to the lake? You know, and families that are going through a health crisis and, you know, losing a loved one in a battle for their health, they're thinking about going to the lake. You know, they're thinking about, how do I battle through this? And so we can help. And we love what Lend a Hand Up does. And doing it for a wider region now, so we'll talk with them. Mark Wagner will be here. Mark is one of our longtime fine sponsors on this program, and he will tell you that by advertising with us, he has built his business. Sort of like Jim the Flagpole guy says that too. He says, you know, call to a radio show, changed my life, and we built a business doing it. We love doing that because we're a small business too. So if we can help small businesses, it's great. In the case of Mark, you know, this guy's got a great product. He's got a great brain. He's got a big heart. Loves helping people avoid probate. You know, saving on taxes big time. But most importantly, just having a lot of peace in the family when you lose a loved one. And we thought everything. You know what? This is all planned out. Here's a little letter to the kids. Here's how we're doing this. No acrimony, no probate, no fighting. And not a week passes without somebody coming up to me and saying, I heard that guy talking about, you know, a trust, wanted to do it, haven't done it, need to think about it. He gets a lot of calls with people literally, you know, days away from dying to say, I should have done this sooner. So you don't want to procrastinate on that. ND Estate Services and Mark Wagner here to answer any questions you might have a little later on in the program. Our friends from Field Day are going to be here. Zach Hefty, next generation, fourth or fifth, I think, generation of the Hefties. Tell you about Ag PhD Field Day this next Thursday. We'll be there live. Looking forward to that. So that's where we all got to go. That's what we all got to do here on the program, and we're excited for it. Perry Center is another one of our fine sponsors, and we have a few states to go. So if you know of somebody in a state besides North Dakota, South Dakota, Minnesota, Indiana, Wyoming, Oklahoma, Washington, Florida, Hawaii, Colorado, Georgia, Texas, Alaska, we added now since our last conversation. Anybody in any of the other states I didn't mention, tell them about the Perry Center and the good work they do for unwed women who end up with an unanticipated, unexpected pregnancy. They do great work. Check them out at the Perry Center. Anyway, a few of our fine sponsors, and we thank them all. All right, let's go to some of the points that came up and open up those phones again, 701-271-1100. What's just sticking in your craw today that you want to get off your chest? Dr. Kevin and Dr. Scott will help you any way we can today. So let us know how we can help, okay? Lister says, your question about organic foods requires an overhaul of the farm bill so that the cheap processed foods that make foods unhealthy, like seed oils and corn syrup, are not incentivized, but rather we incentivize organic farmers who don't put crap on their crops for bigger yields. This is such a complicated topic, because I do believe we have choices and we can decide what we choose to buy. I'm right now, during the break, had a little cracker. And I love Ritz crackers. I'm a cracker guy. I can live on saltines and sourdough bread. Anyway, crackers and cheese is kind of my lunch hour item during the news break. And my wife bought these Back to Nature crackers. I'm like, well, these just taste like Ritz crackers. What's the difference? What the difference is, non-GMO, no high fructose corn syrup, no artificial flavors or colors, no hydrogenated oils, plant-based. So the one that kills me is no artificial flavors or colors, because they look just like Ritz crackers, but they do put a lot of that, you know, in our food. Well, I choose to buy that. That's great. But it does cost more than Ritz crackers by quite a bit. I don't care, because my wife has told me this is better for me and it tastes the same. So I'm like, yeah, I'm in. I'll do this. On the other hand, I know that if you don't treat crops, you have very little to feed the world left. So I always say there's got to be a balance there to figure that out. And my vision would be the free market figure it out. That if people are educated about food choices, and Dr. Mike has done this for me at Red River Wellness, I care about this stuff, where for most of my 60 years, I just didn't care about it. I'm going to eat what tastes good. I don't care. I want a steak. I want mashed potatoes. I want gravy. I want what I want. I love bread. I'm going to eat it. But the older you get, you start thinking about my Uncle Bobby died this week, 74 years old. I'm like, okay, I'm 61. He died at 74, 13 years left. Wow, I'd rather it be 20 years left, right? Maybe 25. So you start, I think, purposefully thinking about this. So I love Robert F. Kennedy Jr. I really do. And I think Brooke Rollins over at the Department of Agriculture and Bobby Kennedy at the Health and Human Services area have found ways to say, where can we be smarter about this? But it's way above my pay grade. If you have any thoughts on it, certainly welcome that conversation. All right, let's see what else we got. Are you going to call out Leon for throwing you and Jay Thomas into the conspiracy realm? A person doesn't dare question them without a rabid response. He appears to have gone full-on Tucker Carlson. I don't know what he's talking about related to Jay Thomas and I being thrown under the bus by Leon Francis. Tell me more. I love Leon. I do. I loved Tucker Carlson and loved Candace Owens for a good majority of their career for what they brought to the conservative cause and the cerebral, you know, thoughtful conservatism that they built a brand on. And I do think there's a contagion right now in the media that is, you got to be as outrageous as possible, throw out some conspiracy theories, you know, connect three dots but not the other seven, so you get more clicks. Okay? I guess that's a business model, but it's a little disingenuous. And Tucker Carlson, I mean, he thinks Putin's a great guy. You know, he thinks Charlie Kirk was murdered by I don't know who. Candace Owens, I mean, that woman, I've met her. I know her husband. I mean, like, what happened? I mean, have you been possessed by some demonic spirit? Or like, who does what she's done to a widow? And with nothing in the way of evidence. All these shadowy, this person I talked to and that person I talked to and someone inside said this. Well, give me a little there. So, I'm not there. Texter says it's on Leon's Facebook page. All right, I'll check it out during a break. I'll check it out, I promise. Let's see here what else we got. Kramer must hate veterans. Section 1217 of the NDAA permanently merges the military, all intelligence services, agencies of the U.S. and Israel, ends American sovereignty. This is treason. Well, he told us that that wasn't what it did. And also, when you're talking about genocide and accusing Israel of that, you sort of lose a lot of people.
17: That's a funny one.
16: Including me.
17: You want to talk about genocide? Should we talk about all the Christians and Jews killed by the Islamists and the jihad?
16: Right.
17: If you want to go numbers on there, yeah. And by the way, there's so many. Yeah, I'm just reading this.
16: I can't.
17: About the Israel committing genocide. And it's like, well, it's a war, first of all. And they've been at war for how long? Millennia? I mean, yeah, so that's nonsense.
16: Another texter. I wanted to ask Senator Kramer, the D.C. Circuit judges are making a mockery out of the judicial system, especially one which I know you know who I'm talking about, who was the FISA judge. Jeanine Pirro, has said she can't even bring cases to the D.C. court because they will not either hear them or they'll throw them out. Who's in charge of the D.C. Circuit? The Republican Congress? They do nothing. John Thune says the administration needs to get on the phone to get the votes for SAVE Act. These Republicans, I'm so sorry, are pathetic. Tell John Thune to do his job. Is Donald Trump supposed to hold everybody's hand? Well, I think what John Thune is saying is they voted on it again and again and again and again, and Republicans vote for it and Democrats don't. And there are a couple of Republican holdouts, but it's not going to get them to 60. I think the better plan is what the House has done now, as Senator Kramer explained earlier. Let's get the dang thing done. More after this.
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0: Questions already rolling in for our buddy Mark Wagner, ND Estate Services, will be here next hour. Who is good for a trust? Who is good for a trust? Why is it used? Who should get one? Good questions. We'll wait and ask Mr. Mark. Mr. Mark, there you go. 20 past the hour, and what's on your mind? 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Heading to the lake? 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Oh, they're so good. 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Those are dandies. Just $1.99. Then they got these new Ritz Bits. They also have Oreo Minis, Chips Ahoy Minis. The new Ritz is this Drizzle. Have you heard about this? They have a Ritz Drizzle in mini fudge or caramel. They're always coming up with something new. Buy a mug there, you get coffee for life. Remember that. 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And, you know, on the way to the lake, you think of stuff you need, right? 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Planners $1.09. Hot tamales and Mike and Ike, 79 cents. Pop Daddy snacks. And, of course, they got the firewood and the water and hot stuff, personal pan pizza, what's not to love? PetroServe USA. Their car washes are fantastic. All right, back to more of your texts. Man, they're coming in today. I'll get to as many as I can. Welcome your calls to 701-271-1100. Call or text. Somebody else said that Leon Francis slam. Should we just call him? Just ask him what he said about us, Kev? I don't know. Kev's looking it up. I didn't have a chance to do it during the break.
1: I don't see anything. I'm just looking here.
0: Okay. Another lesson said, I just found out that the Senate stays in session 2 more weeks. It's time to get their work done and get reconciliation done. Wondering if any senators have been invited to the White House Correspondents' Dinner tonight. Oh, interesting. I don't know. I forgot that's tonight. Remember that ordeal? I've been to that event. It's insufferable. I wouldn't go if you paid me anymore to that thing. Oh, bunch of self-important jerks. You know, media used to be at least, you know, whether you agreed with somebody or not, just somewhat credible. I don't watch it. I don't watch any of it. I really don't. It's just, I'll get my information my own way. I don't trust any of them. And certainly not a whole room full of them. Ugh. Let's see here. Another question. Is the intelligence over the Epstein files of R&D blackmail? Or is it the AIPAC money that makes politicians smarter people? And somebody else is going to have to translate that for me. Texter says, Scott high-handedly talks about read the Bible. This from a man who believes the modern-day Pharisees, the people who murdered Christ, should receive never-ending sympathy and special treatment. Some Jews, like the apostles, followed Christ and became Christians. Today's Jews are a continuation of those who did not and still refuse. I hope that person has plans to go to the lake this weekend and just try and set the hate aside and maybe look at the sky and say a little prayer and not have high blood pressure and veins popping out of the neck and all these things. That's my hope for that person. Lester says, the wind towers end up on the back of a semi-truck going to a landfill. Yeah, isn't that priceless? That is absolutely priceless. You're exactly right. Good commentary today from our fine listeners here. 701-271-1100. Mike is next. Hey, Mike, what's on your mind?
2: know you were talking about the stuff that we put in food. You know, I went to Dr. Jorgensen like you, and I became a label reader. And you want to see something? Take a look at spaghetti sauce sometime in the jar. Since when does it say you need corn sweetener in it? 90% of the ones out there got corn sweetener in it. And you look at the amount of salt and artificial ingredients that are put into our food, and we wonder why we're one of the sickest nations in the world. Here you are. And Mike Jorgensen opened my eyes to this, and believe me, I'm very careful when I shop anymore.
0: Yeah, me too. Also, and my wife was there, and she literally bugged me for 3 years to go to Red River Wellness. And when I say bug me, it's lovingly bug me. It's not nagging, right? It's just like, okay, because I've had all kinds of issues with my intestinal tract and, you know, all that stuff I won't bore you with. But every doctor says, okay, we need this steroid, or we need that deal, or we get, you know. And it's never like, okay, what are you eating? Is this contributing to it?
2: They shove pills at you and say, here, take this. You'll feel better.
0: They do.
2: They don't talk about diet or what you eat. They just figure, well, put pills at it, and they'll go away.
0: I have a funny story for you. I was at Mayo Clinic, which I consider, you know, they actually saved my life, going back to an issue with Medicare pre-Sanford. And without doubt, saved my life and full-blown colon cancer. So I love the place. I love it as an enterprise. I love it as a life-saving, real comfort for people that are going through enormous challenges, and had many friends and family go there and love it. But I was down there for a consult one time. My wife couldn't come along, but she wanted to know, like, what the doc is saying. And they do consults really well. Like, they'll stay with you for 2 hours, answer a million questions, and then really get to understand it. Anyway, we went through this whole, like, two-hour thing, lots of questions, lots of answers. And my wife says at the end, like, what would you recommend for Scott related to the diet that he has to avoid, to add, to change? And basically the doctor, wicked smart, said, it's all poppycock. You know, you don't need to worry about the food.
2: Yeah.
0: Totally blew it off.
2: That's where they are.
0: Totally blew it off.
2: Yeah. Hey, Scott, your wife loves you. She wants you to be around to see your grandchildren. So they come up and they know you. Maybe even great-grandchildren. She wants you to be there for that. Be there for that, man. I'm serious. Go for it.
0: No, the older I get, the more I'm concerned about it, obviously. And Dr. Mike, he was on with us yesterday, Dr. Mike Jorgensen from Red River Wellness. I mean, he's so passionate about this. He cares more about your health than you do, you know. And
2: you bet.
0: Yeah, he does. It's really good. Another one of our fine sponsors that I think not only is a sponsor and that they help the program go, but they bring something that helps people, you know. So really, really appreciate the work they do. And I'm glad you got to know him and shared a nice little testimonial for us today here on the program.
2: Oh, and Scott?
0: Yeah.
2: These people that are talking about the Israelis that are killing all these people, I think they better go back and take another look. Iran just got done murdering 64,000 of their own people, but that's not genocide?
0: Well, not
2: I'm
0: to mention.
2: Sorry.
0: Yeah, they get up every day and want us dead. They want to do more genocide.
1: Yeah, there's the bingo.
0: Big time, big time. Thanks, Mike. 701-271-1100. Lay it on us. More after this.
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4: An operating levy of $500 per student will be on the November ballot in the Dilworth, Glendon, Felton School District. The money aims to expand learning opportunities at the middle and high schools, protect class sizes, retain high-quality teaching staff, and improve heating and cooling systems. A similar levy vote failed by 33 votes last year, leading to more than $1 million in budget cuts for this school year. The district says funding has decreased by about 19% since 2005 when adjusted for inflation. If the levy is approved, the average home or business valued at $300,000 will see their property taxes go up by $300 a year for 10 years starting in 2027. A shift in wind direction is expected to bring Canadian and Western United States wildfire smoke into our area. The North Dakota Department of Environmental Quality says smoke conditions can vary significantly by location and change quickly as wind patterns shift. You're encouraged to use the AirNow website to check air quality conditions. Parts of Cass and Clay counties are in moderate drought, and farmers across the Red River Valley say timing is putting pressure on this season's crops. Valley News Live spoke with Jacob Thompson, who's farmed in Barnesville for years. He says what he's seeing in his fields is forcing him to make decisions earlier than expected. He says we usually don't see these conditions until mid to late August. From the Flake Family Newsroom, I'm Austin Erickson.
5: Partly cloudy skies this afternoon. We'll have winds out of the southwest at about 10 to 25. We'll have highs in the low 90s, and there is a chance for storms coming in, isolated at that. After 4 p.m., some of those could pack a little punch. They'll clear out of here by 9, 10 o'clock. We'll drop down into the mid-60s overnight, and a hot weekend with light winds. We'll have highs in the mid-90s on Saturday and near 100 as we head into Sunday. From the Flag Skywatch Weather Center, I'm Chief Meteorologist Dean Wysocki.

0: Friday. What's on your mind? 701-271-1100. Al is on the road. What's on your mind, Al?
1: Well, I think that even off this cast on a day by day requirement.
0: Hang on a second here, Al. You're starting to sound like Charlie Brown's teacher for me. Can you come off hands-free by chance?
1: Yeah.
0: Much better. Now I can hear you.
1: Yeah, I think dogs and cats even know that daylight savings time is BS. Because they know what time it is to eat. They know what time it is to get up. And, you know, we grew up without daylight savings time, and Arizona gets fine, just fine without daylight savings time. I think we just leave it alone. We'll just forget about daylight savings time.
0: Should the federal government decide that, or should each state decide that?
1: Well, it'd be nice if each state would just decide it, but then if you're an over-the-road trucker, you got to remember what time zone you're in, too.
2: Yeah, that'd be crazy. Yeah.
0: Yeah, that would be.
1: I mean, if the government just said, hey, we're going to do away with daylight savings time, I think most people would be fine with it.
0: Why did we do it again? What was the theory behind?
2: Kids at the school bus.
1: So they'll give you another hour
2: more light
1: of light
2: in the morning.
0: Hang on, you can't both talk at the same time here. I'm going to go crazy. What was your theory, Al?
1: Well, it gives you one more hour of daylight at night when you do daylight savings time. But we all got by years ago without it, so.
0: Yeah, I don't really have a strong opinion one way or another, but you're making a good point that we did just fine without it for however long. What were you going to say, Kev?
2: Oh, That was it. The more light for the kids in the morning to see the bus walking to school was part of it. I think part of the, you know, we talked with Bridger Riedel about farmers have, you know, floodlights on gear now, and it's not a problem. And I think we're a lit up world. We'll probably be okay.
0: So you think Trump's got it right on this one, Al, and ought to just do it?
1: Yeah.
0: Well, I mean, I guess now it's passed by the House, and the Senate's the one that has to do it. So, you make some good points, Al. Thank you.
1: Okay, thank you.
0: I could do a whole hour on this to have people. I just don't understand the fight over it. And I guess it's something we've talked about forever, but some people like it, some people hate it. 701-271-1100, and Hal is next. Go ahead, Hal.
3: Yeah, back on the immigration subject, I know a guy that hires six guys from South Africa every year to come up and work on his ranch. They are not U.S. citizens. They've never applied for citizenship. And the reason he hires them is because they're experts at what they do. They can run and maintain all the high-tech farm equipment. And on the other hand, they can build fence and mow hay. And the reason he hires them is because he's got them for good. None of them go out on drunks and absentee, or they don't have any families here. They don't change jobs, and he pays them up front. He pays their airfare here, and he doesn't have to pay. I don't think he has to pay any FICA taxes or unemployment or Social Security related issues. So I can see that's a problem, but maybe for the government, but not for him.
2: Yeah, contract labor.
0: Well, and my understanding is, like, okay, if you don't have that help, you don't have help, right? So it's not like you say, well, okay, there's an alternative. I also think these people are good people. They come here, do a job, provide for families, go home. It's not like they're looking to anchor here. Or any of that. And I do think this is an example where government could be more efficient. And I think the Biden administration ruined it for everybody that is here to do good, earn a living, help us out, go back. You know, these temporary visas, these ag visas are a no-brainer. But unfortunately, the Biden administration threw the doors open. So now the Trump administration has had to say, well, we got to go through this almost line by line, person by person, before we approve these or renew these or whatever. And these people follow the rules, so they go home. You know, these Ukrainians are working for True North Steel and manufacturer, I forget, down in Wahpeton and a few other places. when their visas are expiring, they're going home. They're not going to stay here and overstay their visas like, you know, the jihadists do, who snuck in here on some student visa. These people actually follow the rules. So Go ahead.
3: I don't think they're on any kind of a visa. I think it must be some kind of a green card system.
0: What's the H-2B visa, I think, for the ag workers? Pretty sure that's what it is. Maybe one of our producers out there. Yeah. The shoe looks out didn't...
3: Well, anyway, he was doing it long before the Biden administration came in.
0: A lot of people were. I'm just saying what the Biden administration did by throwing the doors open at every border...
2: Screwed it all up.
0: Screwed it up, because now the Trump administration is going to say, okay, who's all here, and we've got to vet them better than they did. It's as usual, we're cleaning up a mess for Sleepy Joe. Puddin' Boy.
3: Yeah.
2: Yeah, it's like relieved the bouncer at the door of the hottest nightclub ever, and now it's packed, and we have no idea who's in. There's everybody out.
0: Exactly.
2: Everybody
0: right.
2: out.
0: Yeah. Let's redo this. Let's redo this. Yeah. Exactly right.
3: Yeah. Yeah, okay. Well, I hope you just, Trump isn't abandoning that whole program.
0: Me too. It's a good question. And Brooke Rollins, the ag secretary, is one, I think, to talk to on this. We're overdue for an interview with her. I'll make a note right now and see if we can't get her on next week. I love, by the way, hearing from our listeners on who you would like to have on the show or a particular problem like this in a question. That's our job. We want to answer your questions. So anyway.
3: Okay, thanks.
0: Thank you very much. Appreciate it. Kevin, I just texted you Leon Francis' number because he tried to call me.
2: Oh, I've got it, yeah.
0: Oh, I do? Okay, call him. We'll find out what this is all about. Again, another listener asked, so we'll ask him. Rip through these texts. I doubt the Ukrainians are going home. They would face forced conscription. Well, they're leaving the U.S. I don't know where they're going, but you are right, and that is an issue as well because, you know, they're dying at a rate that is incredible there. And so there is a war. Do you send them back to a war? You know, and on the other hand, I think the Ukrainians say, send them back. We need everybody. So Texas says, Scott, the bill that passed the House wouldn't eliminate daylight savings time. It'd make it permanent, meaning we would be artificially ahead of the actual time by an hour all year round instead of 8 months of the year. Your caller was right. We should go to the opposite direction and eliminate it entirely and return to standard time, a.k.a. reality. Why does Donald Trump think differently, do you think? I don't know why he got so wound up in this issue. I really don't. Another listener said, regarding daylight savings time, why not split the difference and change it a half hour and be done with it? Okay. Kev, are you calling? Leon, because we're going to run out of time here if you don't get him on the phone. Kev? Okay. Another texter says, just switched my husband's. This sounds like it's going somewhere. I don't know. I should have pre-read this one. No, I'm kidding. Just switched my husband's, with his approval, Ritz crackers over to Triscuits. Three ingredients, wheat, canola oil, and salt. We all need to start reading labels. Very good point. Very good point. The less ingredients, the better. You're exactly right. And we're all doing this and doing it well, for sure. All right, John, let's get you in here. You're next on What's on Your Mind. Go, John.
4: Daylight savings was initiated when World War II started to save energy. That's why it was implemented in the first place. Did you catch that?
0: I didn't. Sorry, say it again, John.
4: So, daylight savings was implemented for wartime to save energy, is why. That's how it originated.
0: Yeah, okay. So, it was a Nixon-era thing. Is that right, when they were doing that whole, or Carter, maybe, when they were rationing? Okay.
4: Yep.
0: Save energy. How did it save energy?
4: Good question. I suppose they don't have to turn lights on, you know, later in the day.
0: Hmm. Yeah.
4: That's why it was implemented, though, was wartime.
0: Yeah, okay. So Kev thought it was school kids and daylight, and you're saying energy. And I have heard that now that you mention it. Thank you, John.
4: Yeah.
0: Appreciate that very much.
4: Yeah.
0: All right. I'm going to run out of time here for Leon, but Joe is on the road. Is Leon on yet, Kev, or should I go to Joe? All right. Joe, you go.
5: Joe's here. Listen, last week I called and I was talking about the U.S. national debt, and every 23 seconds it was $1 million. Now it's down to every 22 seconds. When, you know, in 5 years from now, and I think it's in 2032, your Social Security is going to be taxed 22%. So if you're getting $3,000, that's $660. And you know why this has happened? A big reason why it happened, because George Bush and Desert Storm funded some of the war with our Social Security money. That was a little bit of it. But we are on so much debt. When the illegals come here, a lot of them are not educated. A lot of them need financial help. They go into the emergency wards, and who pays for that? We do. We pay for their health care. We pay for foods. We pay for hotels. And it's ridiculous. Everybody wants to be a nice guy. If you guys don't wake up in 6 more years, your Social Security is going to be axed by 50%. And that's if it isn't totally gone.
0: Let me ask you a question about all that. And I hope people are as passionate about it as you are, Joe. Why don't we vote then? You know, Trump voters don't vote when he's not on the ballot. A lot of Republicans don't vote in non-presidential years. Are we not citizens? Do we not have an obligation here?
5: We do have. We need the Save America Act, because if that is passed, we have it. We have it. And without it, we're going to lose. So we have to have it.
0: If you heard Senator Cramer, it sounds like the House did us a solid on that by adding it to some things that must pass and only take 50 votes. So Trump is obviously...
5: You're the greatest radio guy. You're the greatest radio guy in America. Thanks a lot for taking my call.
0: Well, my goodness sakes. I don't know about that, but I appreciate the call and the compliment. All right, we're going to do a Feel Good Friday coming up here. We'll wait for Leon until a little later in the program if we can fit it in. More after this.
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having fun on a Friday. We call it a feel-good Friday. Who doesn't feel good on a Friday in summer? I was doing the math on how many weekends are left, and then I started weeping openly. Because, you know, we're just about done with July. And by my count, including this weekend, there's really 7 weekends of summer left. And then we get into September and then Labor Day, and, you know, I'm just saying. So that's why we feel good on a Friday. Let's see. We have Mark Wagner coming up, top of the hour, ND Estate Services. Already questions coming in from Mark. If you've heard about a living trust, want to understand it, I can't even tell you how much peace of mind it gives you. Older I get, my wife and I are like, okay, you know, what? And there's a lot of moving parts to it, but Mark makes it so dang easy. So if you have any questions about anything on avoiding probate, think of that. Everything you work for is in the newspaper, for crying out loud, and takes forever and costs you a fortune in attorney fees. Why wouldn't you want to avoid that? And save some taxes, but most importantly, really have that peace when you pass, knowing mom and dad have

0: from Lend a Hand Up. She has a guest that's going to join us that is organizing an event that is happening next Friday. And we want you to know about it, especially if you're in Walsh County, because Gina, your expansion is already paying off, right?
1: It is. We're North Dakota statewide now, and this is the first fundraiser we've supported for a family who lives in Grafton, North Dakota.
0: So good. And remind people, when you say supporting a family, how Lend a Hand Up helps them.
1: We host online fundraisers on our lendahandup.org site. All the funds that are raised for the family goes directly to the family, so they have immediate help. And then we add a 20% financial boost onto the gifts raised, up to $5,000. Our goal, Scott, is to make the most of people's time and gifts to help families. 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For this particular fundraiser, for little Cora Osowski, they're having both the online fundraiser and the benefit, a golf scramble this upcoming Friday at the Fair Oaks Golf Course in Grafton.
0: I love it. And Alicia's with us. And Alicia has been organizing this. Thanks for doing it, Alicia. And tell us about Cora.
2: Yeah, so Cora, we're so blessed to know Cora. She is a 9-year-old girl from Grafton. She's the oldest of 4 children, and she loves her big sister role and being such a leader and a protector for her little siblings and a bright light for her family. However, in April of this year, her and her family's worlds were really turned upside down when she was diagnosed with Ewing sarcoma, a rare and aggressive cancer that attacks her bones. Since her diagnosis in April, she has had to go through 2 surgeries already, and this coming week, she'll be starting her final week of her first 12 weeks of chemo. So she's really gone through a lot already. She's really, I would say, doing good for the circumstances that she's in. We're told she's probably going to have another extensive surgery in August, and then she has to go through another 12 rounds of chemo.
0: Oh, my goodness. I can't imagine what the parents are going through, those siblings. You know, like you say, she's the big sister. Oh, my gosh. So I guess one thing you can do is pour your heart into helping, and you got quite the event going on the 31st. Tell us what you're all going to do.
2: Absolutely. So we are hosting a 9-hole golf scramble in Grafton on the 31st. We're also going to do a silent auction with that. And the one thing that's really cool with us working with Lend a Hand Up is we're able to do silent auction online. So even if you're not able to join us in person that day, you're still able to go online and be a part of the silent auction and bid on different items. Or even just make a donation that way, which is really cool. So we're doing that. And then we've been selling raffle tickets for $10 a ticket. And we're going to do that drawing the evening of the 31st as well. So we have $1,000, $500, and $100 that we're giving away that evening too.
0: Unbelievable. And by the way, 4-person teams are only $200, $240 with mulligans. I'd be doing mulligans, Gina, would you?
1: As many as possible.
0: Right? Yeah.
2: Absolutely. Everybody needs a good mulligan.
0: Exactly. And are you still taking silent auction items?
2: So we've closed the silent auction items for now, but if you're wanting to donate any items, we're going to be doing a bag bingo, like a purse bingo, in November. So if you want to get in touch with us also, you could donate for that. Just because we closed the silent auction now, just so we could have everything up and available online, so we're ready to go for Monday.
0: That's wonderful. If you go to lendahandup.org, you can find this flyer, find all the information, right, Gina?
1: Correct.
0: Yeah, so it's easy. This will be at Fair Oaks Golf Course in Grafton. It's next Friday, week from today. 9-hole scramble starts, registration 4:30, shotgun start at 5:30. So, you know, you're not taking a bunch of time away from work, and you're there to help Cora and the whole team there and help this little girl fight off cancer at 9 years of age. And non-golfers can come, too. 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Alicia, thanks for doing this. God bless you.
2: Thank you so much. We appreciate it.
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8: It's time for the Richeson Report, your ag weather focus on the field with North Dakota State climatologist Darrell Richeson.
9: Although temperatures have been well above average on most days this month, 100-degree temperatures have not appeared in eastern North Dakota. Western North Dakota recorded several triple-digit temperatures so far this month, but in the east, a lot of 90s, but the 100-degree days have been lacking. Some of the differences include vegetation between row crops in the east and pastures in the west, plus soil type also plays a big role in these differences. Besides those factors, eastern North Dakota is much more humid than western North Dakota, and in turn, that moisture in the air also makes it more difficult to reach the triple digits. Think Florida. Very humid, but rarely do temperatures hit 100 degrees in that state.
8: That's the Richeson Report, your focus on the field with North Dakota State climatologist Darrell Richeson.
3: 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The Flag. It's 1 o'clock.
10: His next move on Iran is not yet known. I'm Lisa Brady, Fox News. But President Trump has said he's considering a massive attack, a major escalation.
11: One sign, perhaps, of a bigger battle ahead on the horizon. A number of mayors of Israeli cities have opened up bomb shelters across the country. They usually do that when the threat level has been raised. It is raised now.
10: Fox's Steve Harrigan in Tel Aviv. There's also been a reported surge in U.S. assets to the region.
11: It's a surge not only in material, but also things like medics to Germany, that there is a range of options for the president with 50,000 forces in the region.
10: Iran keeps attacking U.S. Gulf allies despite nearly 2 weeks of U.S. strikes. Israeli Prime Minister Benjamin Netanyahu now scheduled to meet with the president at the White House Tuesday, when he also plans to attend a memorial for Senator Lindsey Graham. Just getting word the Democratic Party wants to keep South Carolina as the leadoff primary for the 2028 presidential race, a change first made during President Biden's reelection bid in 2024. The decision by a DNC Rules Committee still needs approval from the full organization. The Republican calendar has so far kept the traditional lineup led by Iowa and New Hampshire. President Trump now warning of new tariffs on the EU in response to fines on U.S. tech companies.
12: Responding to a $1 billion fine the European Union is charging Google, President Trump is warning the EU will pay a very big price for illegal and unethical conduct. Writing on social media, a substantial tariff will be placed on them at the earliest possible moment. The EU fined Google for violating its Digital Markets Act, accusing the company of giving preferential treatment to its own services over those of third parties. Google warns the fine will force the search engine to strip away features Europeans love, like instant pricing and hotel, flight, and restaurant information.
10: Fox's Jared Halpern. 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
10: Federal prosecutors in Texas announcing 11 people are indicted over the smuggling deaths of migrants in a hot rail cargo container. A 14-year-old boy, one of seven who died. Another candidate makes it official in South Carolina, filing to run for a special election that will choose a new GOP nominee for U.S. Senate.
18: Republicans in South Carolina looking to run for the U.S. Senate seat held by the late Senator Lindsey Graham need to file paperwork by next Tuesday. Congressman Russell Fry is starting up his campaign.
19: Look, last week, South Carolina lost a legendary leader. I lost a good friend. We all lost a good friend. Senator Lindsey Graham dedicated his life to serving the people of this state.
18: Fry joins a field with newly appointed Senator Darlene Graham, the late senator's sister, who is already serving the rest of his term, along with Congressman Ralph Norman, former Congressman and Governor Mark Sanford, and businessman Mark Lynch. Primary day is August 11th.
10: Fox's Evan Brown. Some lawmakers say it's time for more information from a longtime senator who's been out of D.C. with health issues for more than a month.
20: Kentucky Republican Senator Mitch McConnell was hospitalized June 14th, and only after Senator Lindsey Graham passed did we get any update, with a statement from McConnell saying he'd fallen and developed a mild case of pneumonia, but that he'd since been moved from the hospital to a rehab facility. Democrats have been calling for him to give additional updates.
21: I think that at a certain point we have to be asking where he is.
20: Congresswoman Alexandria Ocasio-Cortez says she understands medical privacy.
21: But we do not have the right to disappear from our jobs without explanation.
20: McConnell's office said they will keep the public updated, but for now referred to the statement that they issued 12 days ago. Jessica Rosenthal, Fox News.
10: Stocks turning mixed even as U.S. oil prices fall. Right now the Dow is up 256 points, but the Nasdaq's in the red. And Lisa Brady, Fox News.
22: Partly cloudy skies this afternoon. We'll have winds out of the southwest at about 10 to 25. We'll have highs in the low 90s, and there is a chance for storms coming in, isolated at that. After 4 p.m., some of those could pack a little punch. They'll clear out of here by 9, 10 o'clock. We'll drop down into the mid-60s overnight, and a hot weekend with light winds. We'll have highs in the mid-90s on Saturday and near 100 as we head into Sunday. From the Flag Skywatch Weather Center, I'm Chief Meteorologist Dean Wysocki. 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
1: And we're rolling on with the final hour on a Friday. Who's not fired up for a Friday today, huh? That's right. I'm finding out what's on your mind by our text line here today. Very interesting. Comments? You know what I'm going to do today? I'm going to take a number of the comments that came in and post them on Facebook. I do that every once in a while because the wider audience then can weigh in a little bit, which is very cool and very nice to kind of get that conversation going. So I'll give you a little weekend project if you want to check out some of those questions and comments and share your thoughts on them as well. One listener says, canola oil is the health version of motor oil. Yeah, you know, I know. Yeah, I hear that a lot. And yet you talk to a canola farmer or a sunflower farmer and they say, you know, that's sort of fake news. You hear the same stuff about Roundup. I've got a dear friend who's battling cancer right now, and he believes absolutely it was from Roundup. On the other end, he still uses it, says there's zero chance you could farm successfully without it. It's one of the things I think technology is helping with, because we're getting better at saying, well, we only need it here and not there.
2: Oh, 100%.
1: You know, with that precision.
2: The micro applications and all that.
1: Yep. I think it's a good example, too, when it comes to like Roundup. It may affect one person in a way differently than it does the other 10, right? Somebody could be breathing that in forever and it doesn't affect them. I mean, your chemistry is different. Your bodies are different. Your cells are different. So, I don't know. Another listener suggests masa chips. Not heard of masa chips. M-A-S-A chips.
2: Masa.
1: Like masa. Mufasa. Yep. Like Mufasa the lion.
2: I forget what grain that is, but yeah, it's
1: And this
2: Avocado oil. Avocado oil and then olive oil in salads and don't cook with olive oil, but avocado oil is real good.
1: We have two. Bottom of the hour, Zach Hefty will be here. I forget if he's fourth or fifth Hefty generation, but we're going to talk about what is happening next week in Baltic, South Dakota. It's called Field Day. We're going to be there. Looking forward to it. And also our buddy Leon Francis is going to stop by. Supposedly a listener said he's ripping you on Facebook. And he said, I'm not ripping you. I'm just disagreeing with you. Isn't that refreshing? You don't have to rip me. You can just disagree with me. The poison that comes out of keyboards these days is just disgusting. So I love that sentiment very much. Right now, though, the peacemaker is here. Mark Wagner from ND Estate Services.
3: Hey, Scott. How are you, man, my friend?
1: Mr. Peacemaker.
3: You know why that is a compliment.
1: You know why you're a peacemaker?
3: Why is that?
1: Because at a very, very challenging time in families' journey on this earth.
3: Yeah, absolutely.
1: You bring peace to the family. You answer all those sticky questions.
3: Right.
1: And give the mom or dad, grandpa or grandpa the peace that they have to know that all those questions are going to be answered.
3: What people don't realize, Scott, it doesn't matter how many years I've been doing this, over a decade. People don't realize when you have a will set up for your estate, by state statute, it has to, by law, go through a probate.
1: Meaning attorney's fees, time, everything's public. How'd you like every asset you have in the newspaper?
3: Well, it's just not that, but there's a loss of control of the distribution. And let's just say that all the money was needed for your care, and sometimes that happens. Guess how these attorneys get paid then? By judge's orders, attorneys are always paid before beneficiaries, and those put liens on property. All because you had a what?
1: And there's not much of an incentive to there's not much incentive for an attorney to speed things up when you're getting paid by the hour.
3: They are not fiduciaries. Do not forget that. They're good ones, and don't get me wrong, we're not diminishing, but attorneys are not fiduciaries. They are not.
1: Meaning, what's a fiduciary?
3: A fiduciary is a flat fee person that you do something, hey, I'll do this, all this, for just a single one-time flat fee. You hear about fiduciaries. A fiduciary does things that are in your best interest. They could have recommended a different instrument that didn't go through their office when you died, but that would cost them what? money. You know how a lot of these attorneys that do wills retire? They monetize their book of wills for their retirement. They sell them for the probate fees for another firm.
1: There are people listening right now who are not really grasping what you're saying. They just think a will's the way you do it, and you got a will and you check the box, and the insurance will take everything. Oh, talk about who the perfect candidate is for the trust.
3: Yeah, well, that's a good question, and hopefully this helps so many listeners out there. A will, there's nothing inherently wrong with a will from the get-go, because what is happening is the person is thinking of their family. But, oh, in my opinion, from helping many people as I have, a will is really good for somebody who lives in an apartment. And they drive a Buick that's been paid for 20 years. They just got a Social Security check. That's all they got. A will is perfectly okay for somebody like that, because there's nothing to do what? There's nothing to probate. But as soon as you get a house, real property has to go through a probate when you die. If you have a will, or if you do not have a will, that's called dying intestate. Then a judge will make a will for you. Then he turns it over to the attorneys to probate. Probate is that legal process where they make it all public record for creditors, and all your beneficiaries are highlighted, what they get.
1: So go back to who it's perfect for then. You said a homeowner, but, you know,
3: a homeowner,
1: a 401k, anything that touches your money. If you're in that category where you have retirement funds and you have an insurance policy and you have a home, yeah, and maybe a lake home, now you're talking about real help needed.
3: Well, there's a lot of different other bullet points you touched on there that can open up a lot of different doors. But what I'm just going to say is that real property is your house, land with a house. You look at your property tax statement, it says your name on there. That means your house is owned by you. So that means when you die, when it's owned by you, or if another asset is owned by you, what happens is when you die, your Social Security number goes kaput. It goes away. At least it's supposed to, maybe not in Minnesota, but so we have all these assets out there, Scott, with no Social Security number attached when you die, right? So there's only one person that can transfer that to your beneficiaries in a will. That's with a judge. So when a guy sets up a trust for the estate, it totally avoids that probate on your death. And how we do that is a well-written, then properly funded trust.
1: What does that mean?
3: That's a really good question. A well-written means it has to be set up right. But number two, it has to be funded. Funding is not a term that you're giving me any more money. It's just we're getting your assets in your trust, so we'll need a quick claim deed for your house, right? Then the second thing is we'll have to retitle assets in the name of the trust. Then therefore, as soon as the family gets your death certificate, it has a legal succession, which is your trust, so it avoids that probate. Then your successor trustees, whom you appointed, it's going to be their job to give the assets to the beneficiaries without any court oversight, without any legal guardianship, that sort of thing.
1: So if I have a home and I have land that the home sits on, I have an asset that I need to protect. And everything you just said about well-funded, well-written, you handle that, right? You make all that easy for them.
3: The difference between us, the reason I said fiduciary, is because we're flat fee service. A typical, and I'm going to kind of highlight what a generic one is and kind of what we do. So some of the listeners out there are wondering, what are these costs? How does this work with Mark? Well, it works pretty simple, honestly, because an average trust in North Dakota, because we don't have as many attorneys as a lot of other states, most all the attorneys are over there in Williston. An average revocable living trust is going to be run anywhere between $5,000 to $7,000 with like a generic attorney. But you need to understand what they're going to do for that amount of money. For that amount of money, they're just going to put the document package together. And that's only about 20% that needs to be done here, Scott. The other 80% that needs to be done is called non-legal administration. They're going to send you out what they call a letter of instruction of everything you are going to have to do, just like with what I help you and Maria with. Yep. There was a whole, and we're just scratching our heads. I said, no, this is what we need to do. Oh, this is what we need to do.
1: I can't explain, because I know there's a lot of people listening saying, I need to do this, but it's too complicated. It's not. Mark makes everything so easy. He sits at your kitchen table.
3: Yeah,
1: and walks you through, makes you think of, okay, you know, you have that vehicle. Where's the title, right?
3: Yep.
1: I mean, who's it owned by?
3: Yeah.
1: Wait a minute. There's a lake place. Have you remembered that?
3: Yeah. There's two. If you have property in two different states, there's going to be two different probates. People don't understand that every state has its own probate process. But what I was going to say, Scott, they'll go ahead and send you out that letter of instruction. Now remember, when a trust is done, the attorney doesn't necessarily get any more fees from that. So do you really think he's going to want you to figure out that letter of instruction?
1: Yeah, and so, again, great attorneys out there, good people. They help a lot of people. They're obviously, advice is good. They're well-trained. But to your point, there's no incentive there Let's do it on the other side of the break. More with Mark Wagner, ndestateservices.com. Stay tuned.
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1: What's on your mind? 20 past the hour, brought to you today by our friend Mark Wagner and the team at North Dakota Estate Services. Mark joins us. I tell you, a lot of folks have questions and they want Mark back, so we get him back all the time to answer these questions. You were in the middle of a thought.
3: Yes, thanks, Scott. I appreciate that, man. Yeah, what'll happen is only 20% of what your trust is that legal document package. And that's five or six documents, and that's your trust, your certificate, your POA, your power of attorney there. You do get a will with this, but it's not a normal will. It's called a pour-over will, and you get your health care directive. You get your quick claim deeds. It's all entire package there. But what a general attorney will do is that's only about 20%. The other 80% that needs to be done is called all the funding. And they'll actually send you out what they call a letter of instruction. And you're going to look at this letter. If I didn't do this for a living, there's no way I'd know how to do this. It's not clear. Well, why can't they just be plain Jane and tell you what to do? But they don't. They want you to grab that phone again for an extra $500 an hour. In time you get done with this, you don't have five to seven in this thing, Scott. You got maybe $8,000, $9,000, $10,000.
1: I want folks to know, if you go to ndestateservices.com, you'll find the next level of information about all this.
3: Yeah.
1: And also, Mark, he answers his phone like 24 hours a day, 7 days a week. How many people give out their cell phone and say, I want to help you? But give folks that number. We'll do it before the end of the hour, too.
3: I appreciate it. And not only that, here we're adding on to my website funding instructions. So you did get your trust from somebody else and you want some basic stuff, how this thing works. We're going to set up like a downloadable PDF on there. You got to put your name and your email in there and then you can print it out. But that's going to help. And we're also going to have death settlement instructions for people. We'll also have obituaries in there, family tree information in there, where you want to be buried, so your kids know, your pallbearers, where you want to be placed, your funeral hot dish, your verses, all that stuff. So we're really trying to take it to that next level, because talking to people, that's really what they need and the family needs as well.
1: That's a question from a listener here, and there is others welcome, either by phone, call us 701-271-1100 or text same number, 271-1100. Ask Mark to comment on transfer on death designation on investment and savings accounts.
3: Oh, I just had a call before that, before our meeting here today. You certainly can do it. It's called a transfer on death, or a TOD. That's the acronym. And a lot of times attorneys will do that. This is the issue. And I'll tell you the rest of the story. good question, miss. So, Todd is that transfer on death, and you certainly can use it. But when you have a transfer on death deed, it's going to go to a named individual, right? And it could be your son. It can be your daughter. It can be a whole bunch of litany of people. But guess what? What if he's having legal trouble? What if he's going through a divorce and all of a sudden now he's gotten investment accounts in his individual name, houses, property, real estate in his individual name? All the attorneys aren't going to care about that, are they? So what I would rather see, the safe play for the family, is one of the things we really emphasize is protecting your heir's inheritance. The public record does not need to see this. When you have a transfer on death deed or other things like that, It goes in their individual name. Now, if we funded that into a revocable trust, they're still going to get the step up on the cost basis, but no one's going to know that's their asset. So good luck trying to take it away from them, right?
1: Yeah.
3: So what I really try to do is I try to look past that. And a lot of attorneys don't necessarily like that, because when Junior gets in trouble, guess what he's going to have to do again if all these assets are in his lap? He's going to have help someone to find to protect them. So when you have it in a revocable trust after the grantors died, those assets are protected for your heirs. Nobody knows where they're at. Nobody knows who the beneficiary is, because that trust agreement is a private document, Scott. No one's ever going to know what that says. Unlike the will, has to be public record to be probated, right? So creditors can comment on that. Not with a revocable living trust. And your only other option in the state of North Dakota is a revocable living trust or a will. If you do not have a will, you will die intestate. Then the government makes a will for you. Now, the other issue with a transfer and death deed and this, without knowing different situations, if you don't have a power of attorney and that sort of thing, You know, a well-written and properly funded trust is not only going to avoid that probate, but it's also going to control your estate and prevent the government from controlling it when you're incapacitated. There's no incapacitated provisions in a transfer on death deed.
1: All of the hassles, all of the headaches.
3: Now, if they could have just told you that.
1: Right. All of the worry, all of the, oh, now what? You know, and how many people know they should do this but don't do it? You've always said don't procrastinate. How many calls have you got when somebody's on their deathbed?
3: It's not many. After last year at this time, and we were on, after I got done, a lady called me, and she just had an initial consultation. The attorney didn't do anything, and it still cost her $1,000. Within, what's it, 3-4 weeks, we had her trust done and all of her documents signed, all of her assets in there, and she passed away 2 months later.
1: Yeah.
3: I mean,
1: you don't know. You just don't know. Some people don't have that time. So it
3: you
1: is.
3: Don't know. You don't know.
1: Again,
3: you don't know.
1: An experience that is, I just can't stress this enough. It is so easy to do what we're talking about here. And
3: it's not hard. It can
1: and
3: be,
1: what does it cost?
3: It's not bad. Our flat fee does run. If I have to run out to Beach, North Dakota, it's not going to be $39.50. $39.50 is including my flat fee, includes all the legal fees too. So it's only for $3,950. Good night. But with that, you get the service. You get all the funding assistance. You get reviews. You even get death settlement assistance. So when your kids are scratching their head, don't know what to do next, we pull out our estate of settlement guide, and we use that all the time. It works just like a charm.
1: I also know that there's always trust issues, not trust as in the living trust you need, but the trust in who am I dealing with, can I deal with them? Mark has literally thousands of people in our audience he's helped. He's a good man of God. Yeah. He's an honest guy. He's a day is long, and really makes everything so comforting. So I really encourage people to say, all right, I'm not putting this off anymore. I'm going to call this guy, and I'm going to have that conversation and get rolling.
3: What I would probably more emphasize than that is what we really love to do here, Scott. We love to take this complicated process and really try to make it simple. So you understand, I was helping a gentleman in West Fargo yesterday, and his two daughters were next to him, and goes, when my husband died, and he died in an accident, it was such a nightmare. She said, Mark, she's talking to her dad, Mark is explaining everything to you. He's going to help lead us through that. She goes, you need this. It cost me a bunch of more money after that, too. And she just, next thing you know, it's
1: when her husband passed.
3: Yeah. And
1: One more time on your number.
3: Oh, great. Well, thank you. It's 701-318-0908. I'm in meetings throughout my day, so if you do call and you have to leave a message, it is never because I don't want to visit with you. It's only because I'm busy, but I promise to give you a call just as soon as I can, so you just need to be patient with me.
1: One more time on that number.
3: 701-318-0908. Thank you so much for listening. God bless all of you out there. Go with the Lord. He'll lead you and direct you in a way that is perfect for you and your family, like he promises to do as we're following him.
1: NDEstateServices.com or 701-318-0908. Zach Hefty next on Field Day.
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14: A shift in wind direction is expected to bring Canadian and Western U.S. wildfire smoke into our area. The North Dakota Department of Environmental Quality says smoke conditions can vary significantly by location and change quickly as wind patterns shift. North Dakota Senator John Hoeven introduces a resolution calling for more action from the Canadian government to prevent and fight wildfires leading to smoke coming into our country.
15: We need responsible forest management, including hazardous fuels reduction, timber harvesting, grazing, and other forest restoration practices that help reduce the severity and frequency of catastrophic wildfires.
14: Democratic Senator Patty Murray of Washington says she doesn't believe the Canadian government is letting wildfires burn to harm their own citizens.
16: Maybe my colleagues across the aisle don't realize this, but Canadian firefighters cross that border to help us fight our wildfires right here all the time.
14: Republican candidate for governor, Minnesota Speaker of the House Lisa Daymuth, slammed her opponent Mike Lindell's immigration policy. The MyPillow CEO wants to have undocumented immigrants' deportation be paused for 6 months and give them the opportunity to get conditional work permits that don't expire. This would apply to those whose only crime is getting into the country illegally.
17: A governor of a state does not change federal immigration laws. We're not a sanctuary state, but we sure are a magnet.
14: From the Flake Family Newsroom, I'm Austin Erickson.
18: Partly cloudy skies this afternoon. We'll have winds out of the southwest at about 10 to 25. We'll have highs in the low 90s, and there is a chance for storms coming in, isolated at that. After 4 p.m., some of those could pack a little punch. They'll clear out of here by 9, 10 o'clock. We'll drop down into the mid-60s overnight, and a hot weekend with light winds. We'll have highs in the mid-90s on Saturday and near 100 as we head into Sunday. From the Flag Skywatch Weather Center, I'm Chief Meteorologist Dean Wysocki.

0: by the way, I don't know how many times a day I say by the way, but I need another word for by the way, Kim. Wanted to give you, you got another phrase for me? I think I say by the way 50 times a show. When I ever listen back to a show, I'm like, why do I say by the way so many times? Should I say in addition to, or what do you,
1: Yeah. No, that wouldn't really work.
0: It wouldn't, would it?
1: No.
0: Does it matter, or does it drive you crazy? Kevin doesn't like when I say it's on the program. On the program. I sound like, you know, somebody from the 50s or something. On the program today.
1: Well, I'm a branding guy, Scott. Don't just say the program. Say the name of the program.
0: Yeah. Makes some sense.
1: I got it's like, I don't know how many years of consultants, you know, pounding into my brain about, you know, how to phrase, you know, how to say the same thing 100 different ways in radio and all those years. Well, you know, you were there. You've been there.
0: Anyway, I wanted to. Anyways, another one. God rest his soul. God rest his soul. Carol Juvenoy say. Anyway, I don't know how he spelled that. Anyway,
1: reminds me of my sister. Anyway,
0: I wanted to give you a little news before we have our next guest on. We had Gina Pinovich on earlier from Lend a Hand Up, and she told us a story about a 9-year-old little girl, a big sister, got 3 siblings. She's the oldest at 9, and she has. Bone cancer. And I like can't get this out of my brain today because I'm thinking, you know, I'm ready to escape to the lake, and I'm thinking these people are like going to doctor's appointments and their life is upside down, and I'm like feeling guilty, like what can we do? I want to do something. So I remembered I had a White House cap, really cool blue cap with a White House logo on it, signed by Donald Trump. And we're going to donate that for that event. So I don't know how they're going to take bids on it. But if you go to lendahandup.org, keep an eye on that over the weekend. I'm going to send them a photo after the show and hope we can help there a little bit.
1: Nice.
0: So, yeah. And I hope others, too, say, hey, sign on auction items, or I'm just going to go up and golf in Grafton for the day. And $200 for a 4-person team, super cheap, $50 each, $10 each extra if you want the mulligans. You know, a little 9-hole scramble, those are always fun. Shotgun start at 5:30, let's go. Or the silent auction, which is online or in person, but it's a round for Cora golf tournament. A little round, a little golf action. All right, my friend Zach Hefty is here from Ag PhD, and I am super excited that we are now less than a week away from the world-famous Field Day in Baltic, South Dakota. Zach, welcome back.
2: Yeah, thanks for having me. That story you just told is super, super sad, and hopefully everyone that can support can do that, and appreciate you doing all the things that you are doing to support that. And thanks for supporting us, too, for the Ag PhD Field Day. Yep, it's coming up next Thursday, July 30th. The Ag PhD Field Day is a completely free event. Mainly teaching agronomy, and it's just one way we say thank you for watching Ag PhD daily, listening to the show, or watching Ag PhD TV. It's going to be super fun.
0: And just a little run through how they do what they do. They have all these field demos, and that goes on all day. Starts at 7, goes till 4, and you can ride and drive and exhibitor booths, and it's really cool. And Brian and Darren I love how they, you know, are narrating everything and going through all the different places. It's just really cool. So you'll love that. There's grain marketing sessions. There's a meet and greet with Brian and Darren. And they're kind of a big deal, Zach, aren't they? Remind me, is Darren your dad or is Brian? I always forget.
2: Brian is, yeah. People want to come meet them, and that's why they have this time for them. But my favorite part of the field day, you mentioned it, is the field plots that we have, and the demo area too. You mentioned both of those things. The plots, we do a bunch of research plots with all the different companies in a lot of different companies in agriculture, and we put them on. We grow the plants in there. We do the trials, and then we want to show you what we did. So my dad, Brian, and Uncle Darren will take every single person through these plots. They'll be up on a big plot truck, and Darren will be in the field, and he'll be actually looking at the crops and showcasing the different findings that we had. new things that we're trying, looking at new products, new ways to do things, new techniques. And it's a fantastic learning experience. And that's only one part of the day. There's so much more, but that's probably one of my favorite parts there, as well as the equipment demo area. There's so many different companies that will have different pieces of equipment there, like Case, John Deere, Fendt, Soil Warrior, AgriFac, one of the biggest sprayers in the world. We have drone demos. So many different companies will be there, and you can actually get in this equipment. And there's also some autonomous equipment there that will be there that you don't have to get into, and it's doing some field work. It's going to be fun.
0: The learning sessions are cool in different tents throughout there. Our own Bridget Riedel is going to be doing a session called Trading the Boardroom for the Barn. And has some interesting guests that will be joining there. She'll moderate that panel. And I see that you are participating in the greatest lessons we've learned as young farmers. So tell us a little bit about what you're going to share in the way of lessons there.
2: You know, I got a few of my friends on that session. I'll be moderating it. But some of the things greatest lesson I've learned so far as young farmers is being able to try new stuff, but only try them on a small scale first. Because you don't want to make too big of a mistakes where things will turn out negatively profit-wise on the farm. But trying things on a small scale, figuring out if that actually worked and is going to provide more profits for you, or if it's not going to work and need to go back to the drawing board and try different stuff. But that's one of the things that my dad's talked to me a lot about, is try new things on the farm, because if you're just going to stay the same, you're going to be going backwards. So always be trying new things. Obviously, do the things that are making you great yields and making you profits, but also take a few of the acres and do some new stuff and try out the new products and see if they actually are working better than what you've already done.
0: Yeah, you just, and farmers love to learn, don't they? They want to know the latest and greatest, young and old. I mean, and that's one of the beautiful things. I mean, this is like a heck of a commodity in the knowledge they get, right, Zach?
2: Yeah. Yeah, the knowledge that will be at field day from the exhibitors that are there, from the high yield growers that are there, from the industry experts that will be there. There's going to be so much going on, so many great farmers and even just attendees. There's so many awesome farmers that we meet when we're there. Thousands of them from all over the country, and they're all wanting to learn and wanting to connect and collaborate with other farmers who might have not tried the things that they're trying, or they're interested in what you're doing on your farm. And there's just so much of that going on throughout the day, because everyone's just there to have a good time and to be able to learn more about agronomy and learn what's going on in other parts of the U.S.
0: We mentioned the meet and greet with your dad and Darren, the famous Hefty brothers there of Ag PhD fame. There's a lot of meet and greets. Beat Farmer Mitch and a tractor guy and tractor gal. Talk about some of your favorite online social media warriors on the front for agriculture that are going to be there.
2: Yeah, I have a lot of good friends in this, and there'll be a lot of them there, like Andrea Fleming. She goes by That Fit Advocate on social media. She's going to be good. Bridget Riedel, like you had mentioned, she's with you guys, and she'll be there. Carson Kaler, he's the sixth-gen farmer. He's over in Minnesota. He'll be there. Cole Sunny from Sunny Farms, he'll be there. The popcorn farmer, Gavin Spohr, and his now-fiancée, Grace Emick, she goes by Farmer Grace on social media. There's so many great people that will be there. There's also, like you mentioned, Tractor Guy and Tractor Gal, Beat Farmer Mitch. He's going to be in one of those sessions with me talking about lessons that we've learned as young farmers. He's awesome. He's up in your neck of the woods, up in North Dakota. He'll be great. We got the shark farmer that will be there. Tony Reed will be there. There's even more to that, plus a lot of high-yield growers that we'll have. And I'm just really excited. You'll get to meet them. They'll be going all throughout the day. They'll be there all day. They'll be walking around. They'll be in different speaking sessions, talking about what they've learned. And also, they'll be there for meet and greets as well. So it's going to be great.
0: One other thing I'd say before we let Zach go, I mean, they're a patriotic bunch. They got the national anthem there. My favorite, 9 In the 9 o'clock hour, 10 o'clock hour, and 12 o'clock hour, the Dakota Dutchman Polka Band is going to be playing, right? And a Vanguard Squadron aerial show. So you got some massive entertainment there.
2: Oh, yeah. There's all things, just agronomy aside, there's all those other entertainment things as well, the kids zone. So you can bring the whole family. You'll find things that you'll like. Polka Band, it's been a hit. So we've always had the Polka Band there. The air show is fantastic. Hoping for no smoke this year, a great weather day for them to fly, because that's a sight in itself just to see that. And it's all, that's another thing that's just fantastic. But that goes right after the national anthem. So it's a little flyover, you know, and they do a cool show in the air. And those are just things on top of all this educational and learning things you can bring back to the farm.
0: And it's all free, including great food. So come to Ag PhD Field Day, Baltic, South Dakota, Thursday, all right, the 30th. We'll be down there having a grand time. I'll be spending a lot of time in the Morton Building, emceeing all the different learning sessions and things that are going on there. Great presentations. So check out the whole schedule. Pack a lot in between 7 a.m. and 4 p.m. AgPhD.com Field Day. Looking forward to seeing you, Zach. Take care.
2: Yep, looking forward to seeing you too. Thanks for having me on.
0: You bet. And our own Bridget Riedel, top 50 social media influencers in agriculture. Our wonderful ag director will be down there too, so come see Bridget. Leon Francis is here, our good buddy. Leon's had we go way back. Tea Party and I, or Leon and I met at a tea party in downtown Fargo, for crying out loud, right by the Ten Commandments Monument. So he's a brother from a different mother. Somebody called and said you were ripping on us on social media, and I knew better. I said, I got to text Leon. So did we say something that ticked you off or something?
3: Hey, Scott, and folks, I want you guys to know that me and Scott do go way back. When I was bloviating in the middle of Island Park for a tea party event, Scott was holding the mic. So, but we are all conservatives here, and we have differing opinions sometimes. And I heard a couple things that I disagree with you and my other really good friend, Jay Thomas. Me and Jay Thomas have been on the shooting range together. I've done his show. There's no animus. But I do disagree vehemently.
0: By the way, that's okay. This is okay. This is something
3: it's
0: that
3: all right.
0: I think you can learn a lesson or two in this if you have a strong opinion about something and not think that somebody else is dead to you because they have a different opinion. Now, we're going to keep our audience in suspense and find out what Leon vehemently disagrees with Jay Thomas and I about. I'm super curious because I have no idea. I'm serious. I don't. I just know what the listener said, that he was not in agreement with you, which is okay. More after this.
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0: What would happen if we returned to backing the U.S. dollar with gold?
5: 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The central banks in China, Russia, India have been buying gold for quite a long time. And that's part of the reason the price has been driven up lately, because of all the central bank buying.
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0: 7th left before September, so make sure you embrace it. 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Back with Leon Francis. So tantalize me now. Give me the scoop. Beat me up. Whatever you got to do on what you vehemently disagree with. Leon Francis, ladies and gentlemen, has the floor.
1: Well, first things first, this is not a Candace Owens and Ben Shapiro thing. So we're nowhere near that. The thing that so I'm a big data guy. I'm a network engineer. It's what I do. I build out networks. One of the things that is a very hot button topic today is data centers. So someone sent me a clip of you and Jay Thomas chopping it up about data centers and how it, a lot of the protests, well, you didn't say a lot of the protests. You said these protests are funded by basically China.

0: that be obsolete in the coming years? Because if you know anything about tech, it's always evolving. And with AI, you need a lot of computing power. Elon Musk is already working on things where we have data centers in space. So how relevant will this billion-dollar data center be that's polluting the environment and all of that? All of that, all of those are real concerns, by the way. And I'm going to talk about them tonight on my show, Blackbeard Logic, 6 p.m. All of my social media platforms will be carrying this live. But there are some real concerns. And that's where I had the issue. Another issue is with the Mike Rowe. Now, Mike Rowe is a blue-collar guy. He's a dirt under the fingernails, callous in the hands, wrench-turning type dude. I love him. I subscribe to his podcast. I'm a huge fan. What he did not say was AI will not compromise any jobs. That's not what he said. What he said was, if you're a wrench turner or a pipe layer or a guy that works with his hands, manual labor, your job won't be impacted. But all, like, if I had on my show a couple of weeks ago, the guy over Axiom AI or whatever the AI, Sam Altman, and he said he's speaking to a graduating class, and they're booing him. And they're booing him because he's extolling the virtues of AI, and they're booing him because they know that the diploma that they just got will be worthless in 5 years because all of the things that they can do, the data crunchers, the CPAs, the lawyers, the all of the folks, all of the things that AI can do much, much quicker in nanoseconds than they could in a week, they're going to be replaced. A microcosm of that, it would be like Walmart anywhere. You used to go there and there'd be checkers in the aisles. Now it's all replaced by what? That's a microcosm. So to say that jobs are not going to be impacted, that's not true.
1: Well, I don't know who said that. I don't know who said jobs wouldn't be impacted. I think jobs will be transformed is what I think. I also want to ask you just quickly, because you hear this a lot about water. We have data centers in North Dakota operating right now. Is the water being polluted?
0: No. So we have data centers here now, but on the scale that they're talking
1: well,
0: about.
1: Name another state then. Where is the water being polluted by a data center that we know right now?
0: Washington? Yeah, so Meta and up there in New Jersey too. There's a ton of them, but Meta's big data center that they're trying to do the AI modeling in, they had to halt production because the water they were circulating to cool that thing had bacteria in it, and they were dumping it back into the city water.
1: Yeah,
0: supply.
1: That means everyone's going to be. I've not heard those, and I want to hear more about those. And unfortunately, we're coming up a break.
0: Tune in tonight.
1: I'll tune in tonight. Tell people where to tune in.
0: Blackbeard Logic, Guns in the 701 Network. Tune in tonight, 6 o'clock.
1: And then let's talk about this in greater detail, because I love every question from every well-meaning North Dakotan. I truly do. God bless you, Leon, and God bless you.
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7: A new lawsuit over new tariffs. I'm Lisa Brady, Fox News. Two small businesses based in the U.S. already going to court to challenge Trump tariffs announced yesterday on goods from 60 countries.
8: This is all about forced labor in other countries. Now, the senior administration officials are telling us that this is not a replacement for the Section 122 tariffs that expired at 12:01 Eastern time this morning. But the fact is that these new tariffs started the same moment that those emergency tariffs ended by law this morning. Now, this is low-hanging fruit for the Trump administration because multiple administrations have long tracked the use of forced labor in countries across the globe. It's well documented.
7: Fox Business's Edward Lawrence at the White House. The lawsuit argues the new tariffs exceed the president's authority and require more detailed country-specific findings about forced labor to be legally justified. The administration has been pivoting to different statutes for tariffs after the U.S. Supreme Court struck down the use of an Emergency Powers Act. President Trump is set to make an Oval Office announcement about American nuclear innovation, reportedly as part of a push to expand domestic energy production. So far, he has not announced any strategy change in Iran.
9: U.S. forces continue to grind away night after night, attacking Iranian military positions inside of Iran. Last night, the 13th night in a row, President Trump spoke to Axios, warned about a potential massive invasion of Iran. But he did say he hadn't reached that decision yet.
7: Fox's Steve Harrigan in Tel Aviv. Iran ramping up its counter threats, warning people to stay away from U.S. bases in the region as it keeps attacking Gulf neighbors. A teenager charged in a deadly mass shooting at his Georgia high school in 2024 changes his plea to guilty. Colt Gray was 14 when he killed two students and two teachers, wounding others. His father was convicted on charges, including murder, for giving him the gun. America is listening to Fox News.
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7: Several House Democrats hold a field hearing in Houston after a father of three was killed in a confrontation with federal immigration agents. He was undocumented, but had lived in Texas for 30 years.
15: Ronaldo Salgado and Lorenzo Salgado Jr. testified that their father, Lorenzo Salgado Araujo, picked up his construction crew, including his own brother, to go to work one morning earlier this month, but was later killed by an ICE agent during a stop. Homeland Security initially said Araujo weaponized his van and tried to evade the agents, but his sons testified.
16: I know my father would have stopped his vehicle immediately if ICE agents had clearly identified themselves, rather than aggressively approach him in two unmarked vehicles without emergency lights on. That must have been terrifying, not knowing who was after him.
15: While Araujo was undocumented, ICE later clarified he had not been their intended target for arrest.
7: Fox's Jessica Rosenthal. Just getting word, former Dallas Cowboys quarterback Tony Romo is accused of operating while intoxicated in Wisconsin. The Milwaukee County Sheriff's Office says Romo was stopped while traveling on the high-rise bridge last night. An arrest report obtained by Fox 6 News says he was taken into custody after performing poorly on field sobriety tests. Romo was booked and released. Due in court September 21st. A new House bill would give the federal government a kill switch for AI.
17: This is a bipartisan bill that would hand the government the power to shut down a powerful AI model if it's deemed capable of causing catastrophic harm. Now, Representatives Ted Lieu and Nathaniel Moran proposed giving the kill switch powers to the Department of Homeland Security. It's one of several new bills being considered that would create new guardrails for this AI. Policymakers were spooked again when two of OpenAI's models escaped their testing environment.
7: Fox Business's Connor Hansen on Capitol Hill. An hour to the close on Wall Street, stocks remain mixed. The Dow's up 182, the NASDAQ down 169. And Lisa Brady, Fox News.
18: Partly cloudy skies this afternoon. We'll have winds out of the southwest at about 10 to 25. We'll have highs in the low 90s, and there is a chance for storms coming in, isolated at that. After 4 p.m., some of those could pack a little punch. They'll clear out of here by 9, 10 o'clock. We'll drop down into the mid-60s overnight, and a hot weekend with light winds. We'll have highs in the mid-90s on Saturday and near 100 as we head into Sunday. From the Flag Skywatch Weather Center, I'm Chief Meteorologist Dean Wysocki.
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19: Do you know who I am? I don't know how to put this, but I'm kind of a big deal. People know me.
20: I'm very happy for you.
21: Well, happy Friday, everybody. It's the Jay Thomas Show. And no, Jay Thomas has not come down with a cold. This nasally baritone voice you hear. It's Patrick Kirby. I get to fill in for Jay today. My favorite line, Timu J. Thomas in the house with you all today. Ronnie, thanks for the invite as always. How are you, my friend?
12: Good. Very good. Jay had some additional filming dates. I am not 100% sure if he is filming today or not, but he is definitely off.
21: He is. He's not here. Unless he's in his office and he's just letting us go to town, do whatever we want to do on his own show.
12: I know he was broadcasting live from Swank's car show in Castleton.
21: See,
12: last night. So
21: wherever there's a car show or a cruise night, I feel like that's a bat signal for our friend Jay.
12: So. I think so. Yeah.
21: Well, I appreciate the invite as always. We've got a phenomenal lineup of awesome human beings that we have ready for you here today. So, but we're not even going to like start with a little small talk. No. We're going right into our first guest. Again, when you have a series of human beings that you happen to have in your Rolodex, and you like, hey, I'd like to have like a guest to kick off the show, and then you frantically at like 6:53 in the morning send a note to our first guest, and then he enthusiastically says yes. So it makes everything super awesome. Mark Wallace, Executive Director of Faith Forward. How are you, my friend?
20: I'm doing wonderful. And your viewership of this show, I know, probably goes wide. And so I'm like, there's probably two places I'd rather be today. I chose to work for Faith Forward,
21: yep,
20: and it's just open to be here.
21: Yep.
20: But number two, Northwood, North Dakota is having Old Fashioned Saturday. That's the hometown.
21: Whoa.
20: And so everybody's on the golf course. And I'm sitting here, I'm like, I'd love to be on a golf course on a Friday afternoon.
21: Yeah.
20: But I'd rather be with you.
21: Oh, Patrick. You're very
20: sweet. We're going to have a lot of fun.
21: I think we are.
20: And I also am like, I listened to a host earlier this week, and he goes, I picked my guess on who I'd be willing to spend 10 to 15 hours of research doing before I get them on. And I'm like, Patrick must have been doing some research on me. And I want to ask him, why Mark? Why Mark this morning at 6:53 in the morning?
21: You know, it's funny because I think I saw a note of yours. I think you posted something along the lines of your blogging or whatever, and it was on LinkedIn. And I go, I haven't talked to Mark in a really long time. And I was like, this is just the perfect opportunity to like, hey, let's play catch up, but let's do it with like 50,000 watts behind us and across the state of North Dakota. I feel like that's a really good way to start.
20: Well, we're under pressure here, you guys, because the coffee days we have had have been like 2 hours long and they're not enough time. So
21: it's,
20: we're gonna get right at it.
21: Incredible. I appreciate it. So number one, let's talk a little bit about Faith Forward, that you're the executive director of it. I know people have heard about it. There are massive events that you've been doing over the last year and a half, and I think it's gonna be great. Oh wait, first of all, I always forget, like, Dean's gotta come in here and tell us what weather we have.
22: I don't mean to interrupt you guys here.
21: No, because I always see you in the hallway before we start, and you're like, it's gonna be a hot one. Yeah. And I was like, that works well.
12: Well, and there's a lot of both today and tomorrow, a lot of outside events.
21: Right.
12: So
21: exactly. Speaking of golf courses, Mark.
22: Yeah. Yes. Right.
21: Yeah. What do we got for weather? Are we going to get any respite from this oncoming?
22: No.
21: Oh boy.
22: We're locked in this through next Thursday. So about a good week of hot weather before we start to see some relief as we head into that first part of August. But we've got the hottest weather so far of the season heading our way this weekend.
21: Yep.
22: Record setting, our record on Sunday is 103, calling for about 100. So it's good. Well, what's 100, 103? I mean, really. And we haven't seen 100 here in Fargo since 2022. So it's been 4 years since we've seen triple-digit heat around here. And it's a dry one out there today. And we're going to reach right around 90 today. Pretty breezy conditions out of the south. And then as we head into the evening, between about 6 and 10, we're going to see some scattered storms push in from the northwest. If they develop and they hit our area, some of those could be on the strong to severe side, but they're going to be so quick moving that unfortunately not going to produce a lot of rain out of that. So, And then the rest of the weekend, Saturday, Sunday, the National Weather Service just issued heat advisories in effect for both days. 96 on Saturday, 100 on Sunday, and then mid to upper 90s through next Wednesday. By next Friday, we cool it down into the mid 80s, and by the following weekend, we could be into the low 80s with a little more Canadian air, less humid, all that stuff. So, but in between, I don't see much, if any, rainfall. Unfortunately,
20: seems like we swapped August and July.
22: Didn't we?
0: That's no kidding. What, yeah, it's exactly what happened.
22: We've had, I believe, so far this month, 16 days of 90 or above.
0: Goodness.
22: And we're going to end the month that way. So,
0: oh, my gosh.
22: Yeah. It was, end of May, we were hot.
0: Yep.
22: Then we cooled it down in June. Mm-hmm. And then, bam, flipped the switch in July. And we'll see what August holds. Maybe it'll be a cooler than normal month. We'll be able to relax a little bit.
0: These are the moments where you just you note in your calendar that we were complaining about hot heat, and then when
22: January rolls around,
0: we can always have that complaint.
22: Oh, exactly.
0: Thank you, sir. I appreciate
22: you.
0: You guys
22: have a good weekend.
0: Done. You too. Yeah.
22: Alrighty.
0: Perfect.
12: 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You can reach out to them. 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By the way, Patrick, if folks want to participate in the program, our Thor Building studio line is 701-293-9000. Thad and the crew over at Thor Buildings, if it's a building, they'll put it up, and it'll stay up. In addition to that, you can also email us, the Red Wing Shoes and Boots studio email is studio@wdayradionow.com, and they like to give you great work boots if you're in construction, especially all the folks doing road construction, because it's literally going on all over Fargo-Moorhead.
0: Mm-hmm.
12: They will protect your shoes, your toes with the steel-toed, but they also have a brand new metatarsal or met guard that extends from your toes up to the top of your boot on top to protect it in that way as well. So always caring about comfort and care of your feet at Red Wing Shoes and Boots.
0: I love it. See, now you're really appreciative of being in the studio, knowing it's going to be 100 degrees. So air conditioned here in prep for a very hot weekend.
20: We got a picnic plan for Sunday night, and I hear that 100, and I'm like, this redhead is going to melt. It's going to happen.
0: I love it. All right. So we're going to go back. We're going to go in reverse course here. Going back, Mark Wallace, Executive Director of Faith Forward. I know everybody's heard of this organization, maybe in passing, but might not know all the details. So maybe you kind of wanted to give us a little high-level description. What is Faith Forward?
20: Well, I appreciate you inviting me on, Patrick, because just yesterday I was reminded that somebody said I haven't heard of Faith Forward. And so opportunities like this are very appreciative. So thank you for that. Faith Forward is a two-year-old organization, local nonprofit. And to put it simply, we're a movement of workers that are discovering belonging, community, and identity in Christ. We've done that to date over the last 2 years through 7 events, in-person events, all been hosted here in the Fargo-Moorhead region, bringing together people best known for our annual event called the Faith Forward Conference. We had one in the fall of 2024. Just over 300 people came to that. Had one in 2025 last fall. Had 400 come to that. And now we're planning for the third annual one. And that one brings in about 15 different speakers over a day and a half, which has been beautiful. And if you just stand back and you just watch the community come together in this unifier that is Christ in your faith, that reaches beyond industry and it informs the leaders. And then we put leaders on stage to help equip and pour into people saying, this is how I live and lead. And then in addition to that, we had an old board member, Kelsey Buell, who is a local gal with You Flourish Company. She was a founding board member on our board. And she had an event called Breakfast and Bibles that she was hosting. And very similar, but it was just one morning every quarter where one person would stand up and give out their faith talk, if you will.
0: Yeah.
20: And I had been attending that. They had about 35 to 45 people attend that. And she just said, I think this belongs in Faith Forward. And so she gifted that to us back in early 2025. And so that under the Faith Forward umbrella happens in the off quarters of the conference. And that's ranged from 120 up to 200. We've had an attendance coming now. And then we have another one in 2 weeks from today where Kelsey herself will be the featured speaker. So that's what we're doing. It's just a movement. We're just seeing a lot of people. And I didn't get into the events space, so you're learning a lot about it. But just seeing the amount of people that are coming, yes, because they go like, hey, I want to hear Kelsey speak on her faith. But also people just saying like, this is so vital to the community. We need this. And it's kind of breaking down denominational walls where we're just uniting the body of Christ, but through the professional pursuits of just saying, like, you know, you're not just, your faith isn't just for Sundays or Wednesday nights. It's show up. It's how you show up in every interaction, whether a dad like we are, mm-hmm. and especially how you go out and do the, in the workforce.
0: Yeah. And again, it's fun watching the leadership squad, just people that I've loved in this community for a very long time. Kelsey being one of them, you know, old, just someone who just you watch, do such amazing work, and then gifting this back to Faith Forward is just really incredible. And I remember when you first got started with this too, it's just a little baby event. I mean, it wasn't a baby event, but like, this is just very, I'm just taking a risk. We think this is going to be kind of fun. We're like, what on earth? That's crazy. So how has it been for you watching this? I'm going to say the term explode, because that's really what it from an outsider looking in, from when you and I mean, first chatted about this a couple of years ago. You're like, I don't know where it's going to go, man. And then all of a sudden you look, you blink, and you're going to have, you know, upwards of 450, 500 people at this third year event. What are some of the, like, the impact pieces that you have seen? Because I think that's one of those things where it might be hard to put a number on it other than people showing up. But you've had such great stories of people who maybe after an event have come up to you, or, you know, even a couple of months afterwards, said, I took what I learned and this is what I'm doing now. And tell a little, couple of little stories, or at least one of your favorites, that of the impact that you've seen this organization make by just getting people together to talk about this.
20: Yeah, and I think I wish that those stories came up every so often and you could just grab them, but that's the way the Lord stirs in everybody's hearts and the transformation that's going on. I think for the biggest one for me is there's a local gal here that came and into the first conference a year ago, and I was actually in a men's group where we were asked to say, like, who's somebody that you saw the most growth in the last year, and how does their growth inspire you? And I picked this gal. And to the world, you wouldn't, middle management, single mom, like, just, but I'm like, she's changed. She had this kind of edge to her, mm-hmm. When I first came up to her, and she came in, and when I asked her ahead of that event, I just said, what is the change that's been in you? And that's why I say, I wish you could get these stories all over the place, but these aren't the ones that are just advertised in the opinion piece and you can just see them. Mm-hmm. But if you just watch for them. And her two words back immediately, this was over text, it was so quick, and she just wrote, active surrender.
0: Mm.
20: And it was just saying, you know what, I've just come to, like, I just need to trust, put it all at his feet. Yes, it doesn't mean that you don't substitute working hard with it, but just understand that, like, I'm put in a position that I can serve where I am, and he's in control, and while I'm in this position, I'm just going to work. And so it sounds so simple, but it's like, the light bulb moment went off. That's my background too, of why I did choose to join this, what seemed like a very small, like, I have a very similar story too. It's just like, what are we working for and why? And you know, like, sometimes you watch people at the end of their careers and there's some edge to it or disappointment. And we're just trying to help people get in relationship with the Lord and find their work to be his handiwork, as it says in Ephesians, and everybody's story is a little bit different than that. So yeah, stories like that particular gal are huge for me. Seeing the people that come back to it and then implement. We heard another story here recently that a local organization has taken all of we record them. And mm-hmm. so they're taking all of last year's ones and they're having their staff watch the videos. And then they come and say, like, what did we learn from here? And how can that inform our culture? Or what don't we agree with because of our culture? Mm-hmm. And it's like, what a cool case study. But think about it. We're bringing community together through our events, but think of the community that's happening inside the organizations when they come together as a team. So many of those that are just so fun for me to just be like, and it's not me. I wish we could have the social media come back that you can hear all these,
0: mm-hmm.
20: but it's really has been of people just saying it's belonging. It's the community piece. And it's their identity in Christ that just goes, it's the collision of my worlds, one person said.
21: Mm-hmm.
20: It takes my Sunday, takes my work, takes my friends, takes my coworkers, and it brings it all together.
21: It's funny because I think a lot of the what I think we chase is vanity metrics. I know I did for a long, long period of time, right? So my value was like how many Facebook likes do I get? How many you know sort of interactions do I have on a platform that doesn't really make a difference, and it's all kind of made up as we go along with this. And I think people are so desperate for face-to-face interaction and seeing people where they are and looking across the table from somebody, having a cup of coffee, having something like that right there. I think is people are craving it now that technology has kind of run rampant. And so I think you're sitting in a position where people have been looking for something like this to find a cross section of like, I don't really feel like this is 100% fulfilling. My job's kind of, you know, chaotic as one. What am I missing here to link up? And I think you've found the perfect niche to attract, I think, the people who are not necessarily lost, but like kind of having like, oh, having those aha moments. And it's really kind of fun to see on the back end of your success right there.
20: Yeah. And it's always keeping the main thing, right? I mean, he's always been there. It's just when you place him squarely in the center of these events and that's the reason to come, right? And then I you mentioned the word striving as I think, you know, a lot of us are striving in our careers. And right away I was kind of like, man, that might be a negative word. But I pull up here 1 Timothy 4:10 where it says, that is why we labor and strive, because we have put our hope in a living God who is the Savior of all people, and especially of those who believe. And so it's like sitting here, it's like, well, scripture right there, like there's nothing wrong with striving and working hard and doing the work and all that, but just why are we doing it? And so that's the key of like everything that we're doing here. But we look at it too of, I was just reading Psalms 107:2, where it's just like, let the redeemed tell their story. And I'm like, that's exactly what Faith Forward is. It's like, we're just bringing these people. We don't tell them the script. Say, hey, you're a Christian and you're in business and you got something to tell. Tell us about it. And all of a sudden it's like, can you impact people? And do you fall in line under this verse? Here's a microphone.
21: Yeah.
20: And it's not a complicated formula. It's find scripture. It's find people. And market an event. But yeah, we've just been sit back and we've just been tickled by how it's moving.
21: I think the simplicity of it is actually what is needed, right? Because I think everything is overcomplicated in the first place. And I think people get a little, gummed up in the details. And if it's not complicated, they don't think it's worth their time. And really kind of peeling back everything, which I think is pretty amazing. When is the next Faith Forward event? I think it's coming. You said 2 weeks.
20: Which 2 weeks is, from today. So it's Friday, August 7th for all you non-WeFest goers.
21: Love this.
20: We would love to welcome you in on a Friday morning.
21: It's a pre-WeFest. How about you just take this, you go here, and then you go to WeFest.
20: Well, the times years ago when Mark went to WeFest, sometimes that starts on Tuesday. So I don't expect people to come back in on Friday. But yes, it's Friday, August 7th, 8 a.m. in the morning at Bethel Church. And that's going to be Kelsey Buell. We'll be wrapped up by 9:30. It's actually happening within the Global Leadership Summit. So that is being hosted at Bethel as well. So that would, if you want an all day of leadership content, you certainly can do that as well. But tickets are available on our website, faithforwardusa.org. But that's the one immediately right in front of us.
21: And then in 2 months, you've got the conference itself.
20: You're going to do my math for me. Yeah, 3 months.
21: 3 months.
20: You're speeding me up.
21: I was.
20: Yeah.
21: Your eyes got really big.
20: I got a little worried thinking like there's a little bit of things to do. But
21: and then there's still tickets available there.
20: Yes.
21: And then same thing, faithforward.org is where you get.
20: Yep. Faithforwardusa.org. That's where you got it. You can see our lineup of speakers. That is a much bigger event. The biggest one coming there that a lot of people are excited about is Tara Lee Cobble of the Bible Recap. That is a complete God story of how we got her, and I'll wait to share that at the conference for the people.
21: Good tease. I like that.
20: But we have a CEO, active CEO coming from Arkansas, who has our theme verse tattooed on his forearms of just saying, it's 1 Corinthians 9:19. Though I am free from all and belong to no one, I have made myself a servant to all in order to win a few for Christ. And this person, I just have gotten to know him as a friend, and he just says, you know what? I am free. I'm free from all. And I'm just on this earth right now just to serve people in my business and provide opportunities for them. And what that's grown into from a 3-person plumbing shop that he did with his dad and took over, and through prayer felt led to take it over. And now it's over 800 employees, has a CARES team licensed in 25 states. It's just incredible. And so that's another keynote that's going to be happening that day. But we have so many locals that are coming. Rob Swears with the New Life Center. Nate Douglas with the Perry Center. Yes. You're shaping your head like you know a lot of these people. Sarah Stegan with Valley Christian Counseling. Mm-hmm. Carly Mock with the Dream Project. Dr. Greg Lardy, Vice President and Dean of the College of Agriculture. And so many just even local names here as well.
21: It is a blast watching how incredible this has grown. And get your tickets. Just ping Mark. He's got you. And thanks so much, my friend. This is a blast. Thanks for being a guest. Faith Ford, Mark Wallace, Executive Director here on the Jay Thomas Show. Hey, we'll be back with our friend Jeremy Jorgensen of the West Fargo Hockey Association next here on the Jay Thomas Show. I'm Patrick Kirby filling in for Jay.

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6: CEO of the Red River Valley Fair, Cody Cashman, says the stage at the fairgrounds that was once a $1.3 million project is now $2.2 million. The Dakota Magic stage increased in price because of steel price increases, construction delays, and higher electrical expenses. Cashman is appealing to add additional funding to his next budget from the county commission. Cashman says the fair is aiming to raise around $300,000 through fundraising and grants while requesting county assistance for the remainder. A shift in wind direction is expected to bring Canadian and Western U.S. wildfire smoke into our area. The North Dakota Department of Environmental Quality says smoke conditions can vary significantly by location and change quickly as wind patterns shift. North Dakota Senator John Hoeven introduces a resolution calling for more action from the Canadian government to prevent and fight wildfires leading to smoke coming into our country.
7: We need responsible forest management, including hazardous fuels reduction, timber harvesting, grazing, and other forest restoration practices that help reduce the severity and frequency of catastrophic wildfires.
6: Democratic Senator Patty Murray of Washington says she doesn't believe the Canadian government is letting wildfires burn to harm their own citizens.
8: Maybe my colleagues across the aisle don't realize this, but Canadian firefighters cross that border to help us fight our wildfires.
6: From the Flake Family Newsroom, I'm Austin Erickson.
9: Veterans, on March 5th, the VA made millions of veterans eligible for VA health care years earlier than called for by the PACT Act. All vets exposed to toxins and other hazards while serving at home or abroad, including the Vietnam War, Gulf War, Iraq, Afghanistan, or any other combat zones after 9/11, are now eligible for VA health care. 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
12: Partly cloudy skies this afternoon. We'll have winds out of the southwest at about 10 to 25. We'll have highs in the low 90s, and there is a chance for storms coming in, isolated at that. After 4 p.m., some of those could pack a little punch. They'll clear out of here by 9, 10 o'clock. We'll drop down into the mid-60s overnight, and a hot weekend with light winds. We'll have highs in the mid-90s on Saturday and near 100 as we head into Sunday. From the Flag Skywatch Weather Center, I'm Chief Meteorologist Dean Wysocki.
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20: yeah,
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20: And thank them for having Coke Zero. That's usually my, like, if I'm going to go to a convenience store and they don't have Coke Zero, instantly disappointed. Mm. Never happens with our friends at PetroServe. So.
19: Yeah, they're always loaded up for everything you need and maybe even some stuff you don't.
20: So. There's a 100% chance you are going in there and you're coming out with things that you did not have on your list or you didn't know you wanted until you see a giant yellow sign that says they're 79 cents. You're like, I'm going to get Mike and Ike's.
19: So while you're there, sign up for the rewards because you can save on all of that stuff.
20: All of it. And especially if you're there as often as I am, which is true. I'm very excited for our next guest. Excited for a couple of reasons because A, so many things going on this week. This is like a nice cap to trying to catch up with how many things happened with our friends at the West Fargo Hockey Association. Jeremy, Jordan, how are you, my friend?
21: I'm great. Thanks for having me.
20: Thanks for joining us today. You had quite an adventurous week here in the Fargo, West Fargo area. A groundbreaking, a color change with your teams. Talk a little bit about, well, let's start with the groundbreaking. You had the golden shovels, you had the helmets, you had the pile of dirt. What on earth were you groundbreaking in the, over there in Horace?
21: You know what's funny is I've been on this show a couple times really talking about the need for ice and trying to, get word out that we need more ice in West Fargo. And here we are today. We're talking about that this is happening. we don't have to like say, hey, we need it. And here's how what we need to get there. We're there. We did a groundbreaking and we're going to have a 76,000 square foot two sheet ice rink in Horace.
20: Sweet.
21: Yeah. It's going to be nice. And it's got, all the modern amenities, and so that's what we were celebrating this week, and it was a big day for the association. I think a big day for Horace and West Fargo, the West Fargo School District, where all the kids that we serve go to school.
20: Yeah, how many families are a part of the West Fargo Hockey Association that you have as members and individuals who are playing in the system?
21: So we have 700 plus players, 27 travel teams last year, a ton of kids, and we've kind of plateaued a little bit with the numbers just because we can't promote ourselves. There wasn't enough ice. You can't have kids practicing past 10 o'clock or before 6 a.m. They practice at 6 a.m. and 9 o'clock now.
20: Right.
21: But we just couldn't take any more kids, so you couldn't really promote yourself. So we've been at about 700 plus, but we feel like we get more ice. There's more kids out there that want to play. We want to give them the opportunity, and this will do that, and we can grow our numbers, and we feel like we're just going to skyrocket. I mean, West Fargo itself and Horace have been really growing, and there's hockey players in that group.
20: Yeah, there are. So this new facility, how many sheets of ice? Two?
21: Two sheets, yep. Year-round sheets.
20: Fantastic.
21: Yeah, so we can use them in the summer.
20: Yep.
21: Lots of HVAC involved there.
20: Yeah, I was just going to say, that's going to be a fun adventure when it's 104 degrees outside. And as part of the not only the hockey ice, but there's the new locker rooms, the new community areas. What else is going to be in this building that really I think is going to be one of the pristine places that you're going to want to go and play and you're going to get excited. If there ever a tournament happens there, you're going to be like, sweet, I get to go to this one.
21: Yeah, there's going to be lots of parking and a big lobby. Two key things for a hockey arena.
20: You need
21: lots of room.
20: Yes.
21: But we, 2 years ago, we started 2080 Hockey. It's a summer program, 2 month summer program, lots of training, power skating, weightlifting. We hired a strength coach full time, built a weight room. We're going to move that down there. There's going to be a weight room. There's going to be a video room for coaches to break down video. There's going to be a shooting room. There's going to be all kinds of amenities, great locker rooms, concessions. I mean, great concessions. Yeah, that's important.
20: Yeah.
21: You know, you got to have your pizza and cupcakes and your Coke Zero or whatever. Do. I don't know if it's going to be Coke yet or not, but I mean, now that you said that, we better get Coke Zero, right?
20: I feel like that's a thing. That would be a really good fundraising piece. Like, just have a Coke and Pepsi fight it out for you, and then whoever gives you the largest check, you get to. Part of the fundraising thing is really interesting too, mm-hmm. because for a number of years you've been hacking through this, and you've mm-hmm. just been sort of building this this coalition of amazing businesses and individuals to sort of make the turn. One of the things that I really do appreciate about the association itself is this is a, if you needed a classic, I'm going to put my money where my mouth is organization. This is one of them, mm-hmm. right? So you went all in from the board and the leadership team that says, you know, we're going to make this happen. We're gonna trust the community to step up mm-hmm. here. But here's what we're going to do. Can you talk a little bit about that? Because I think it's so important, and it's such a dramatic difference from a lot of organizations that are looking for, let's get it funded from everyone else other than us. You took a different mm-hmm. direction with it, and it's really, really interesting. You want to talk a little bit about that?
21: Yeah, I think, you know, what's interesting about West Fargo hockey, and, you know, all the years I was up at NDSU as assistant athletic director, and, you know, saw Team Makers and charitable gaming, and then I was brought over to West Fargo hockey to run the business and, you know, see what the infrastructure was like and try to take it to the next level. And charitable gaming was in place. It continues to build. We certainly, benefit from that. And thank you to everybody that partakes in that. But we have saved up for this. We knew this day was coming. So we had built up our accounts, you know, and you don't, you know, people say, oh boy, West Fargo hockey has a lot of money. Well, there was a reason for that. We were building it up and saving it. And right away, we're going to drain those accounts. We're going to put our money in. And put the chips at the center of the table, if you will, and $10 million right out of the gate to get the project going. And so, because we don't want to put it all in the community either.
20: Yeah.
21: You know, we want to make sure that we're doing it the right way. We want people to be involved, though, mm-hmm. because members, people that love hockey, they want to be involved. And there's going to be certainly opportunity for that. And, you know, some of the amenities that we have in there took the price of the project up to the point where the community can be involved. And we do still need the community.
20: Yes.
21: But that front part is big, and we're going to put a lot of our money in, basically all of our money in, yeah. To the center to get this thing going.
20: And what a great opportunity for businesses and individuals who really love not only the sport, but what it means for economically speaking for mm-hmm. not only the area, right? So you've got, you know, a ton of families coming in on a regular basis. That's going to impact local restaurants and bars and beauty, everything from beauty salons mm-hmm. all the way to bars.
21: Yeah.
20: Everything. Everyone's going to have this kind of thing. Yeah. So I think it's such a great thing to say, we're going to do this work. Great. Mm-hmm. But also so many cool opportunities mm-hmm. for a lot of individual businesses and really families to step up and say, all right, what else do we want? Let's finish the job. And I think it makes it a lot more palatable for a project to help us finish rather than help us start. And I think that's laudable for you in the leadership team.
21: Yeah, you don't want too much of the burden to be on the public, but I think hockey arenas are certainly an opportunity for a business or families or anything like that to get their name on something, because there is probably no venue that has more traffic than a hockey arena. Hockey has become a year-round sport. A lot of sports have, but competitive year-round. The summer's very busy. During the season's really busy. So you get some brand equity, I think, if you certainly put into the project, and also some pride that you're contributing to the community.
20: Yeah, no, I love it. We have a call. Jim, up on the Jay Thomas Show. How are you, my friend?
0: Good, good. How are you?
20: I'm doing fantastic. What you got for us today?
0: So I just quit. How much is this new facility costing?
21: $18 million.
0: Okay, and how much of that is on the taxpayers?
21: None.
20: $0?
0: So none of that. So that was all done by the West Fargo Hockey Association?
21: Yep.
0: Okay. Well, that's good to hear.
20: Yeah. I think, thanks for the question, Jim. I appreciate that. I think that's actually one of the things that I think is really great as well. The amount of private and private support and the amount of people who kind of stepped up and said, hey, this is a project that is worth worth funding, worth exploring, and worth doing, which I think is incredible. On top of that, there's your groundbreaking was kind of a part of a bigger sort of acreage of opportunities down there as well. You want to talk a little bit about that too, because this was a part of a bigger kind of a celebration as well down in Horse Tuesday. Yeah.
21: Yep. The Sparks development, Lee and Nancy Sparks, great people. Their family had owned the land for a long time. It's 108 acres down there, and they're going to do a lot of great things with this. And, you know, a new city hall, there's going to be a park, there's going to be some residential opportunities. You know, there's going to be some really cool things down there. They have some really good ideas. Again, really nice people to work with, and they have been really good to West Fargo hockey, so we appreciate them. Jack Dwyer and his help with the development for the Sparks family, the city of Horace. It is a collaborative effort, but for our piece of it, you know, there's a lot of burden on us for the cost of it. And, you know, as Jim mentioned, you know, the taxpayers, that's always a question. You know, we had the project going in Northwest Fargo,
20: sure.
21: Vets Arena, that was a public-private, had the West Fargo Parks and the school district involved as well. And the referendum went down, which had some funding in there. And that kind of made us pivot to this. And so, you know, we understand Jim's question, certainly about that. And but there's going to be some great things that come out of this for sure.
20: It's a great cornerstone piece of the community. I think that's really great. And then just to, you know, because there's not enough excitement for the West Fargo Hockey Association. You have this wonderful groundbreaking, great photos, super cool energy. It's kind of blowing up on socials. It's really kind of fun. And then all of a sudden I go onto my computer and it's an entire new kind of rebrand for the West Fargo Hockey Association itself back to back. You just decided to throw all the spaghetti at the wall this week. It's been awesome. How has that been? And what was that involving the rebrand? What is that like?
21: You know, we might as well rip the Band-Aid off all at once, right? You know, get married, build a house, you know, right? It's, it's like the same thing. We had a groundbreaking. We got an $18 million facility. And then the next day we unveiled new colors, which is, you know, significant. You know, we don't take that lightly. You know, because you build up an identity with the colors of the uniform. You know, that's what everybody sees. They see the logo, and you build that up. You know, you put the stickers on the back of people's cars, and they buy apparel. And so we don't take it lightly. But this was the perfect timing with the new facility coming for a new look. You know, refresh a little bit. And there's a, you know, a few little things like, you know, we had black breezers, black gloves, black helmets, and we were blue and yellow, and blue and black don't mix. And, you know, we had the designers going, you know, maybe you need to do something a little different. So now we're black and gold and everything matches the breezers, the helmets, the gloves, and we're going to look in sync here.
20: I love it. Well, the other thing too is that you get to, you know, drive around town. You see the blue and gold. You're like old school fan, old school supporter. I love it. You get the new version of all the colors that kind of match, and it's really kind of great. I always like this where you have the ability to have, you know, sort of old school night, or like you get the in years down the road, you can have the throwback colors and jerseys, or have a throwback night. And I've always loved that about the Wild, and I've liked that about the Twins. You can get the I'm thinking 9 years down the road, but I think it's pretty cool as well. On top of fundraising, again, there's a series of opportunities that I think everyone has the opportunity to do it. What are you most looking forward about the season coming up? What exciting things in addition to the brand new hockey arena down there? What are you looking forward to about the hockey season upcoming here in West Fargo?
21: You know, I think the big difference with us right now that has set us apart is the strength and conditioning program. I mean, these are kids, but, you know, we're Bantam level, Pee-wee level. Those kids start to get into the workout phase. We hired a full-time strength coach, very uncommon for a youth organization. You know, we built the weight room. It's at Vets right now. And, thanks to the West Fargo Parks for, you know, giving us the space for that. And, you know, that really separates us. And we're seeing big gains in

0: like, I get to play hockey and I get to do competition. These are the lifelong skills that these, you know, kid athletes are going to take with their entire adult life. I know what to eat. I know what to exercise. I know how to move my body better. I mean, these are the things that I think a lot of, if you're a parent, like, I don't know if my kids are going to get into sports or whatever. These are the things that I love most about organized sports. And you've just taken it a step further with having that type of availability for someone who knows what they're doing, who's doing it the safe and the right way. And I think that's incredible. Nice job.
1: Yeah. And you know, I think it will help them, whether they continue to play hockey or not, this fitness will help them. And we really drive home 2080. That's kind of our slogan. And what that means is, you know, what kind of value do you bring? 20% of your value is how good you are at hockey. 80% is how good you are as a person. You know, what kind of player you are, what kind of teammate you are, how you treat your coaches, how you treat your parents, that kind of stuff. We don't just focus on hockey. We do focus on the other stuff as well. We want to try to help these kids get off on the right foot.
0: I love it. If people are interested in learning more about how they can go and help and support the West Fargo Hockey Association, where do they go?
1: Let's go to westfargohockey.com, the website. You can always call me, email me as well. If you have further questions, all my contact information is on there. But westfargohockey.com is a great place to start.
0: I think it's a great place to start as well. Thank you, sir. Congratulations on all the success this week. It's been a long time, long effort. You nailed it. I'm excited to see where this goes. Jeremy, thank you very much.
2: Thank you.
0: I'm Patrick Kirby filling in for Jay Thomas on the Jay Thomas Show on this lovely Friday afternoon. We'll hear, we'll see you after the break here. The Jay Thomas Show.
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4: Florida blueberry growers are reporting severe crop losses after serious freezes in late winter. Those plants were damaged across central and northern parts of the state, and many farms lost between two-thirds and 75% of their crop. Growers said temperatures dropped as low as 18 degrees Fahrenheit and it overwhelmed traditional frost protection systems. The lighter crop has tightened domestic blueberry supplies and kept prices firm through much of the Florida season. Retailers are supplementing inventories with imports from Peru and Mexico, with the hope that they will tide them over until Georgia's harvest begins later this year in order to increase supplies.
3: That's today's Focus on the Field with Bridget Riedel, your ag industry expert. Tune in for Bridget's Ag News updates each weekday here on The Flag.
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6: U.S. is locked and loaded. I'm Lisa Brady, Fox News. That from President Trump, just telling reporters the U.S. military is ready to go, but he has not made a decision yet on escalating the fight against Iran, which he says does want to make a deal, but doesn't want to admit it.
7: You can just keep doing exactly what we're doing and take them apart piece by piece. We could do it in a more rapid fashion, which we might do, or we can negotiate with them, which we're also doing right now. I mean, as we speak, we're talking to them.
6: The president declining to answer a New York Times question about potentially being accused of war crimes if he follows through on a threat to blow up power plants and bridges. One Iranian official threatening to kill a U.S. service member for every death in Iran. Iran's been responding to U.S. strikes with attacks on U.S. Gulf allies. The president taking questions after making a nuclear energy announcement.
7: Last year, I signed 4 historic executive orders to reignite a wave of progress in America's nuclear power production and promote this abundant, affordable, unlimited supply of energy for the American people.
6: Now directing the U.S. Energy Secretary to set up a pilot program for advanced reactors. There's already a lawsuit over newly announced Trump tariffs.
8: The same group representing small businesses that successfully challenged the use of emergency tariffs at the Supreme Court this year is suing the Trump administration over a new round of tariffs announced this week. The Liberty Justice Center says 10% to 12.5% tariffs imposed on 60 U.S. trading partners are capricious and arbitrary and require congressional approval.
6: Fox's Jared Halpern at the White House. The lawsuit also argues a law allowing sanctions over unfair labor practices needs country-specific findings to be legally justified. A mixed finish on Wall Street. The Dow up 234 points at the bell, but the Nasdaq in the red. 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
6: A federal judge strikes down new federal rules for an abortion pill.
14: A U.S. district judge in Virginia finding it was unlawful for the Food and Drug Administration to start requiring doctors and pharmacies to be specially certified to prescribe the abortion drug mifepristone. The agency first approved mifepristone in 2000, the judge noting the FDA failed to explain why the heightened restrictions were necessary when it found the medication to be safe and effective for the past quarter century. The decision comes after three abortion providers sued over the modified requirements, and as a number of Republican-led states and anti-abortion groups are challenging access to the medication. Kristen Goodwin, Fox News.
6: Measles cases in the U.S. already topping last year's record numbers. The CDC confirming more than 2,300 cases so far this year, driven by major outbreaks in South Carolina, Utah, and Arizona, sickening hundreds, with smaller clusters in other states as vaccination rates have fallen in recent years. An iconic credit card is appealing to more young users.
15: American Express is known for having a mostly affluent cardholder base, and it's used by large companies. Those users continued to spend in the recent quarter. Overall card member spending rose 9%. CEO Steven Squeery says the company's been attracting new customers, particularly among younger generations. And more customers are signing up for its premium products like the High Perk Platinum card with an annual fee of $875. Amex says about two-thirds of new platinum and gold card holders are either millennials or members of Gen Z. Jenny Cosola, Fox News.
6: Recapping stocks, the Dow ends in the green, up 235. The S&P up about 3 points, but the NASDAQ extends a sell-off down 161, back under 25K. Oil prices sliding, back under $90 a barrel. I'm Lisa Brady, Fox News.
16: Partly cloudy skies this afternoon. We'll have winds out of the southwest at about 10 to 25. We'll have highs in the low 90s, and there is a chance for storms coming in, isolated at that. After 4 p.m., some of those could pack a little punch. They'll clear out of here by 9, 10 o'clock. We'll drop down into the mid-60s overnight, and a hot weekend with light winds. We'll have highs in the mid-90s on Saturday and near 100 as we head into Sunday. From the Flag Skywatch Weather Center, I'm Chief Meteorologist Dean Wysocki.
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17: It's me, Patrick.
18: I saw the that mug. It's me, Jessica. And I want that mug. I will get it at some point. No one will get it except you have the very small niche of human beings that will understand that joke.
1: Like, kind of like all of the puppy videos I watch. My name is Jeff. Man, you know, the dogs arguing across the yard from each other. Yeah,
18: that is a thing. Speaking of which, my spouse and my children have been sending me an aggressive amount of beagle puppy videos.
1: Because
18: I have a beagle. His name is Calvin. He's the coolest dog in the entire world.
1: You got a cat named Hobbs?
18: I don't, but so the bit would be, that's the thing. So like, they're like, he needs a buddy. And I was like, no, I will be responsible for all the things. And I don't want to do that. Except now my entire feed socially is beagle photos and beagle puppies. So they've done a great job of like speaking into my phone while I'm now not around, just saying beagle
1: those
18: puppy, beagle
1: algorithms.
18: Puppy.
1: Yeah. Yep. Same thing has happened to me. I grew up with a couple different blue heelers because we were a cattle ranch and dairy farm.
18: Yep.
1: And I made the mistake of watching one video, and now
19: Every other video I get is a Blue Heeler puppy video. So.
18: I love that. I can't wait for our next guest. I have been over the last, I think, at least within recent memory of me having the ability to be a guest host on the Jay Thomas Show. I tried to get her right away. And then she said, no, I can't. I'm busy. And I was like, fine, I will stalk you until you say yes. Kathy Halverson, she is the brand new executive director of Habitat for Humanity. How are you, my friend? Welcome, finally, to the Jay Thomas Show, hosted and guest hosted by Patrick Hervey.
20: Well,
18: how are you?
20: I'm good, Patrick. I think I have to start by saying, it's Catherine! And yes. I am a proud beagle owner, too. We were on our third one, Otis.
18: You?
20: So does your beagle, I'm sure you have at least one story of the beagle where you left the house, came home, and they'd eaten all the dinner off the table? Maybe that's just my house.
18: No. We have to actually take the garbage can out of the garbage area and put it on the shelf
20: 100%.
18: And then lock all the doors. And it is the most challenging dog I've ever had, just because they don't listen. I don't care what you say. They are out barking at something. They are going to bark until they're done barking. They are the most food driven, snack driven animal I've ever had in my entire life. And they are the most adorable looking ones.
20: They really are very adorable, but hopefully the Blue Heelers are a little more under control when it comes to their nose and the food.
18: I feel like they're the more responsible ones. They at least would listen or do or, you know, obey a little bit better than our...
19: kind of amazing animals. The, you know, when we... I remember one famous situation. My father, we went out of town, left the gate open to the cattle lot.
18: Sure.
19: And when we came home, the Blue Heeler and the Blue Heeler German Shepherd Cross were both sitting where the gate should be, not a cow out.
18: See, yeah. Mine would have gone on an adventure and then rolled around in the cow poop and then come back and go, I don't know what the big deal is.
20: Yep, gone and found a whole lot of food.
18: Oh, it's terrible.
20: Well, it's good to be here with you, Patrick.
18: I'm so grateful. So you have been on the job for, I'm going to go with what, a month and a half, maybe?
20: Yep. I got to learn from my predecessor for a couple weeks in June and then finished up my previous role and started here full-time about a week and a half ago.
18: Oh, see, this is like brand new.
20: It's brand new. And what a gift to be part of this awesome mission.
18: So talk a little bit about your adventure into becoming the new executive director. Your background is in higher ed.
20: It is, yeah. So I came to this lovely Fargo-Moorhead community back in 1998 for college and haven't left, and spent pretty much my full career at Concordia College doing lots of things on behalf of students and that lovely mission. And this spring learned about this upcoming role that I'm now in as the executive director here at Habitat for Humanity, and just went, oh my gosh, what an awesome mission and what an awesome organization. I think it's been so fun starting out. So many people have a Habitat story of a way they've been involved in this organization or known of it, because of course we're here in Fargo-Moorhead, but nationally and internationally, Habitat for Humanity has built millions of homes for people. And I thought, God, that is a mission I can be part of. And the opportunity to come and be part of a local mission that has a many but mighty group of people that are rallying as a staff and then the board, and just being part of a community rallying around something that they care about and getting to bring that into fruition is one of my favorite things.
18: I love it. And it's been one of my favorite organizations for a very long time. But I think there is a lot of, until you kind of dive in, sometimes you get a misconception on what Habitat is.
20: Yes.
18: And, oh, you're giving away free houses is usually the first thing that comes to mind. Like, wow, I want a free house. That sounds like a sweet idea. That is not what Habitat for Humanity does. I was wondering, maybe we can talk a little bit about the process by which families are selected and what the families have to do and go through in order to have this hand up, not hand out moment to have almost a housing first sort of sensibilities within the community. What does that look like? Yeah. What's the process go?
20: That's exactly it, Patrick. We like to talk about a hand up, not a hand out. So families, affordable housing is a challenging thing in our community. Mm-hmm. We need more of it. And the families that we're working with are people that you would be surprised. There are teachers in our community that can't afford a home. So some of these folks that we're wanting to help, really, it's just an amazing way to help us just lean into this community and make sure that we have the housing that we need for all the people. But the niche that Habitat's really working with are the people that just with that little bit of extra help would be able to get into a home. Mm-hmm. So these are people that are applying to be part of our program that we want to set people up for success. So they do need to have the ability to be able to pay, because at the end, like you said, it's not a free house. These people will have a mortgage, 0% that's capped at 30% of their income. But the beautiful thing then is those mortgages then go to help fund that next home that we're going to build. So they are helping through paying the mortgage at the end, but they're also putting in 500 hours of what we call sweat equity along the way. They are helping to build their own home. They're helping to build the other homes of the families that we're building for this year. They're helping at our restore, which helps to fund the mission. And they are learning. They go through different financial classes. They go through home maintenance courses, so that by the time they are into their home, they have the tools and the information they need to be a thriving member of the neighborhoods where they are going to join.
18: Yeah, it's a holistic approach mm-hmm. to home ownership yeah. rather than this bubble of like, hey, here's some keys, have fun
20: yeah.
18: with the rest of eternity here in this house. And I think that expectation really does, it puts the onus on, I think, the families who are receiving it, number yeah. one. But it also speaks to the insistence that this is a good steward of donor dollars,
20: yeah.
18: that is a constant pay it forward mm-hmm. Mentality, I think, at the organization, which is awesome. You're going to do 4 homes this summer or
20: yes.
18: this year?
20: This summer
18: we're doing alone.
20: It. Yep, as these 4 homes. Well, they'll be finished throughout the fall and into
18: sure.
20: the winter, but of course, we know in Fargo Moorhead, the bulk of the building yes. season is in the summer months.
18: Get it closed up as quick as possible
20: yeah,
18: is kind of the
20: exactly.
18: thing. That's amazing. So, and for each one of the builds, do you have a lead? Sponsor, lead, owner of the home itself, or is it really anybody who wants to participate in the build? They've got individuals who are employees and gather them up. Is it a one or nothing? Is it an everybody thing? How does that work with the building of
20: mm-hmm.
18: these?
20: So we've got these 4 homes that we're building this summer. 2 of them, so Habitat and our generous donors and partners and grant funding helps to fund all 4 or does fund all 4 of those buildings or homes. How they're built, 2 of them, we are partnering with Thompson Homes this summer, and we are working with them, and they are building those homes on our behalf for 2 of the 4 families.
18: Let's go.
20: Yeah, which we're just grateful for their partnership, and it's been fun to get to know them and their commitment to the community. The other 2 are volunteer built. We have a lead construction manager who's exceptionally skilled in the field, along with his assistant, and together each day, they are working with a group of volunteers with a variety of skill levels that come and build these 2 volunteer-built houses. But 100% of the time, every person there is overseen by someone who knows exactly what they're doing. I got to go tour one of the houses we finished last year. It's exceptional craftsmanship, and it's exciting to know that there'll be a family in there and that a community rallied to build these homes.
18: I love it. You've got a women's build specifically, which I think is a really interesting bit. Man, I wish I'm a dude, and I really wish I could join you on a build, but it's a women's build. I'm assuming I can't ever.
20: Don't you worry, Patrick. you can come.
18: Inclusive for me too?
20: Yes.
18: Yay.
20: We are all are welcome on the build sites. So yes, it is a women build, which really means we've got a group of women that are leading the charge, helping to raise the funding for this home and to take the lead on those volunteer opportunities. But really, it's anybody who wants to come. So you are certainly included.
18: Oh, yay. I love it.
20: Yeah. And it's a group of both the volunteers that come one-on-one, and then also we do have lots of organizations that come and help sponsor that, but then also come and help with the builds. Just yesterday, I got to go on my very first build as the new executive director, and I was there with a great group from John Deere.
18: Awesome.
20: Yeah.
18: See, I love that. So we had together, at least myself and Habitat, got to participate at your first Builder's Breakfast just a couple
20: Hard
18: of months ago.
20: Breakfast.
18: Hard Hat Breakfast.
20: Yeah.
18: Which is remarkable. You know, they're like, oh, I hope 100 people show up. And it was like 240.
20: Yes.
18: It was full. Everybody was really loving it. And at that first event, not only was like, it was like a who's who. I kept looking around and kind of like, there's another person I know that should have been here, and I can't believe they're here. And it was just really fun to see. But then you decided to just unveil a name change in the middle of this brand new event, and this fundraiser was a name change. What was the purpose of that?
20: So we were founded in 1991 as Lake Agassiz Habitat for Humanity. It's a pretty niche group of people who know who about Lake Agassiz, let alone how to spell Lake Agassiz. So really, we are your local Habitat affiliate. We are serving the Fargo-Moorhead area, including right at those greater communities that are right around Fargo-Moorhead. So we wanted a name that truly reflected our impact right here in the Fargo-Moorhead area.
18: Perfect. I love that. Well, it does reflect really well on that too. And again, from an international standpoint, Habitat has built
20: millions
18: of homes across the globe. Nationally, it is an organization that I think is just genuinely recognized as one of the best organizations. And I think a lot of people say, look, I want to donate, but I want to keep things local. How does the structure work from Habitat International to Habitat National to Habitat Local? What does that look like? If I'm a donor, I want to give to you. Where's my money go?
20: Yeah, you just come on over to our website, and that is 100% of that will go right in here in our Fargo-Moorhead area Habitat for Humanity. And so the bulk of the money will stay local.
18: Love
20: One
18: that.
20: Of the things we do love, though, is that each year we do tithe a bit so that we can be part of that greater global mission. So just a small portion of those gifts do go and help build throughout the world, actually, just to make sure everyone, we can be doing our part to help ensure everyone has a safe and stable place to live, because that is ultimately the Habitat mission, is for everyone to have a safe and stable place to call home.
18: Do you get an opportunity to go and do builds in other states, kind of see what people are doing and sort of take some of those skill sets or ideas, what other groups are doing throughout the country, and bring it back to this neck of the woods?
20: That's one of the exciting things that I found about the idea of this specific position that I'm in, is that this is a local affiliate with local impact, but we do get to collaborate with the 24 other habitats in Minnesota and beyond. What's working in their communities? And I know even before I got here, our local habitat has done some traveling to some other sized communities that are similar to ours, and going, what are you guys doing to address affordable housing in your area? This habitat here, you can be proud of the Habitat for Humanity here in Fargo-Moorhead. It's a great organization doing such good things in our community, and we've got an eye for growth. And some of those ideas really are coming from what is working in those other communities.
18: I love that. You've got the Restore too.
20: Yeah.
18: And I think that is, and I think now that, I'm just going to go, the majority of the road work is done near your Restore.
20: Close.
18: So close from an actual road opening up. That's where a bulk of your funding comes from, is this. And you get stuff. I don't know who calls you for this, but every time I walk into that store, you're like, how did you get this. And it's just there for you to buy. And it's pretty incredible. But talk a little bit about the ReStore, the volunteers that work there, and what you get, how you get it, where it goes. Give me the whole breadth of it, because it's really great.
20: The ReStore is right in Moorhead, and you are right. There is an underpass that's almost done. That's going to make it so much quicker to come and visit us at the ReStore, and I would really recommend you do that. So our bread and butter is furniture and construction materials, but our office, my office is right in that building. My husband is so excited that I have this job. He has a lot of concerns that I'm going to find a lot of things to buy in that ReStore and bring home. Mm-hmm. And every time I go in there, I think, man, that's a nice chair. Or if you're looking for a light bulb, we have a million. And it's so much of it is brand new things that companies have donated. And so if you have a building project or are in need of some furniture, I would really recommend coming and checking out that ReStore. You'll find a good deal. And all of your gift is, or your purchase is going to fund the homes that we're building in your community, so you can feel really good. So I can feel really good when I bring all these chairs home and I tell my husband, but you know, it all goes to support these homes.
18: Yeah,
20: honey.
18: That's a really good excuse on that one. I really like that. But I think I was also surprised the first couple of times that I visited, where I didn't realize how much new stuff is there.
20: Mattresses, paint are two of the biggest things we have.
18: Interesting.
20: And then a lot of, and those are just some lines that we carry. Mm-hmm. But then there's all the donations that are coming from our generous corporate sponsors that are brand new as well.
18: And what are you looking for? Is there anything that sells really well that you're just like, boy, if you're a company listening to this radio show, or you're an individual who's got a line on this, what are the you probably have a list of like, God, if we only had these items here this week, we'd make so much money. What are you looking for from a donation standpoint? Cash is king always, we know this, but what items are you looking for? What items sell well? What items sell quick? That if an individual is willing to give, what are you looking for?
20: You know, I am seeing, it's fun to walk through there every day because the stuff is turning over and it's all different types of things. So if you have gently used furniture, that goes really well. We see lots of dining room tables and couches and chairs. And then, of course, those building materials. So we see windows. And so if you're swapping out your cabinets, that's another one to think of us with. So people will pick those up and either swap them out in their kitchens or use them in their garages or their cabins. And we have, so give us a call because we have a truck and we will come and help you get those things out of your home and into our store so that we can sell them.
18: What a delightful, full service organization that you are.
20: And you also just think of how much is staying out of the landfill because it's coming to us and then to hopefully you into your home.
18: It's very true. You've been... And again, I think anyone who's listening to this right now, whether you're listening to it live or replay in the podcast, it is remarkable to have somebody who's been really solo on the job for 10 days. And I just need to tell you this out loud, because this is like one of those things where it's kind of hard to imagine that you're so brand new and you're so well-spoken about this organization already. So great. Kudos to you. What's been some of the fun conversations or the fun meetings that you've had out of the gate that have just made you understand that this is a great, I made a great decision moving here?
20: I'm just grateful to get to be in this spot and get to be part of this organization that's building homes for people that need them in our community. And also, I just love it because the mission, right, is to activate God's love by bringing together people to build homes and community and hope. And I kind of think the world needs a lot more of all three of those things. And the idea of people coming together, people of all different perspectives and ages and stages that are coming together to do something good for our community. So I'm grateful to be here. And just even in my first few weeks here, a couple weeks ago, I got to go to what we call a first nail ceremony, where we invite the family that's going to be moving into that home, some of the partners that are helping make it possible, other community members to come and just honor that home and that family that's going to be moving in. So I got to be there for a family with a single mom. She's going back to school. She's living in a trailer right now, has a couple kiddos. And so I leaned down and I said to this little guy, and he's going into third grade, and I said, "What are you excited about for your new house?" And he looked up at me and he said, "I'm excited because I'm not going to have to sleep on the floor, and I'm going to have my own room, and I'm going to grow a garden in my backyard with pumpkins and tomatoes." And he had this itty-bitty Lego train, and I don't even know if he knew he did it, but I did. He plopped it in the dirt, and that dirt just happened to be his future driveway. And I thought, what a gift to be part of this.
18: Goodness.
20: Help make this possible.
18: See, if you don't find romance in that, as someone who wants to generously donate, I don't know who you, I don't know what you do. Where do we go to give as generously as possible to Habitat?
20: Oh, just go Google Habitat Fargo-Moorhead area. You're going to find our website right on there. You can learn about how you can volunteer, how you can give generously, and just be part of what we've got going on here at Habitat.
18: Catherine, thank you so much. New Executive Director of Habitat, here we go. Patrick Kirby here, Jay Thomas Show. We'll be back after the break.
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26: Former Cass County Deputy Carson Quam's child pornography conviction has been upheld by the North Dakota Supreme Court. Quam argues investigators lacked probable cause for the search warrant and failed to establish a connection between the activity and his home. The High Court unanimously ruled the warrant application provided enough evidence to justify the search. Quam admitted using anonymous internet browsing and viewing pictures of girls he believed were 15 or 16 years old. Quam is serving a year and a half prison sentence. On the flag, Fargo City Commissioner Chad Peterson says the city overspent on its police headquarters. While looking into a budget item for a security fence, Peterson reviewed past bonds and estimates Fargo paid at least $10 million too much in leasing and buying the facility.
27: So the big takeaway is, should we have bought the building, or did we need the building? Yes. Did we spend too much? Absolutely. And it's my mission to go back and say we're doing things wrong.
26: Peterson says he plans to push for stricter financial oversight on future city purchases. The North Dakota Supreme Court upholds approval of a major power transmission line between Jamestown and Ellendale. The court ruled townships and landowners couldn't challenge the Public Service Commission's 2024 approval because they didn't participate in their original proceedings. From the Flake Family Newsroom, I'm Austin Erickson.
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16: Partly cloudy skies this afternoon. We'll have winds out of the southwest at about 10 to 25. We'll have highs in the low 90s, and there is a chance for storms coming in, isolated at that. After 4 p.m., some of those could pack a little punch. They'll clear out of here by 9, 10 o'clock. We'll drop down into the mid-60s overnight, and a hot weekend with light winds. We'll have highs in the mid-90s on Saturday and near 100 as we head into Sunday. From the Flag Skywatch Weather Center, I'm Chief Meteorologist Dean Wysocki.
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18: I will say it again. One of the best things you can do as a dad or a mom. You just need to make sure that your kids know that you can just whip them at a couple of things, right? You need to keep that authority piece. I train on Mario Kart on a regular basis just to make sure that my kids will never beat me on that. It's just something that I have to have done. Laser tag is another one, by the way. And if you go to Kingpin's, which I highly recommend that you do.
6: Fun place.
18: It's great. Bring smaller children with you and then go into, as an adult, to the laser tag area. And then just wipe the floor. Then they don't understand how you beat them. But you know, because you're, you know, grown and you know how to, like, you know, it's the best moment where the, Dad, I didn't know why you're so good at this. I'm like, because I will always be good at this.
6: Well, and it's good physical activity for yourself and in kids. And I don't think I'm telling anybody a big secret. They just happen to have a Sunday breakfast brunch that is out of this world.
18: I think so. You should go there and do that and then work all of those calories off by going to laser tag at Kingpin's. One of the things that my daughter got recently was a 3D printer. She got a look at one of those little mini ones. And she has been obsessively creating 3D things and 3D art for the last, I would say, month and a half. And then she now sells them at the side of the road for way too much money. I don't understand who she's conning into. This is, again, I'm going to be okay. My daughter will be, you know, take over a third world
6: country.
18: Could
6: she make me some of these new things the kids want, the dumplings?
18: No, she can't make those. She will fight you for those. Okay. That's an obsession thing that she now has. But these 3D printing art pieces is her new obsession. And then on top of that, she goes, well, I get tired of doing that. While I wait for that to get done, I'm going to write a comic book. And then when I'm done with the comic book, I'm going to go and make the art on the driveway piece. And it is the summer of the Kirby household of artistic things, which leads me to my next guest. How about that for a transition into 3D art there?
20: Fantastic.
18: How are you? Director of the Arts Partnership here in the Fargo, Marquette, West Fargo area. How are you, my friend?
12: I am fine. Thanks for having me on the show, Pat.
18: I love
12: you. I called you Pat.
18: You did. We are best friends now.
12: Oh, that just came out wrong.
18: I know.
12: It came out wrong.
18: Yeah, I like it though. Where that you can, if you start throwing Kirby around, just like, yeah, thanks, Kirby. That'll be a good indicator.
6: Maybe you're hosting an episode of Wheel of Fortune later.
18: We could.
6: Yeah, right.
18: Yes. Who knows? My God. Remember that Saturday Night Live bit where they just had Pat? Yeah. That's what I think about when it's Pat nowadays. Anyway, great to have you on. I'm very excited to chat with you. Great, great, great article in the forum about a week and a half ago on all the distribution of all the grants that the Arts Partnership did within the Fargo, Moorhead, West Fargo community. Kudos. It was a massive amount. What was the number? 180?
12: No, no, it was 123.
18: 123.
12: I wish we had 180.
18: We'll make that happen. That's good.
12: But anybody listening could go to our website and donate.
18: I like that. $123,000 in grants into the artistic community here. Talk a little bit about that. That's a really big number. That's a really great impact here in this region. Talk a little bit about kind of where those dollars went, what happened with it. Talk. I want to hear it.
12: So we give three kinds of grants. We give grants to arts organizations, mm-hmm. to artists, and to social service agencies that want to incorporate the arts into their mission-related work.
18: Awesome.
12: So we gave $93,500 to arts organizations throughout the three cities, from the tiniest little organization to our, you know, longer-standing institutions like the Plains or the Symphony. Mm-hmm. And we gave about 17,000 to artists, and that will go toward helping them build their careers. Mm-hmm. I love all my children, all my grantees.
18: Yes.
12: But I have to say that these little tiny grants we give to arts for art projects within health and human services organizations kind of make my heart sing.
18: Yeah.
12: Because it's an understanding by people who are trying to serve the very underserved that art can bring something important to our lives. It can be healing. It can be a way to have difficult conversations. And so those grants are $1,750. They're tiny. Mm-hmm. And what some of those organizations manage to do with that money is extraordinary.
18: Well, no group on earth does more with less than nonprofits. And so that's really good. But from experience too, I got the honor of working at the Ann Carlson Center for a number of years, and then we did this Arts for All or Inclusive Art, where kids on the spectrum or with severe developmental or physical disabilities used art as a communication piece, number one, but as a to have a full experience in life to express yourself in a way that you allowed them to do art. I remember this is Zot's Art, and I think even the Arts Partnership a number of years ago, where they would take paint and they would have these kids who would be confined to a wheelchair or have cerebral palsy and wouldn't be able to walk or create with their own hands, but they would roll over gigantic pots, splotches of paint, and make these wonderful, incredible designs, and they would display them for the rest of the year. The looks on their faces when they got to see what they made, to your point, is the best feeling in the entire world. And then on top of that, it's individual artists that you're giving grants to, which is incredible. And I like the idea there, because you're not only giving them an opportunity to make a business of it, but you're also debunking the starving artist bit, where you're like, no, you just need a little bit of here to actually create. And it's like
12: I
18: a business.
12: I think they're still starving.
18: They might be.
12: I'm just saying.
18: But the idea that, if I'm a business and I needed a business loan to expand my business, this is very similar into that, but it's very art related. Give me examples of the type of art that you are giving grants to and the results of it. It's not just it's not just murals. That's the thing. But what are kind of the pieces that you're helping create?
12: I'm going to draw from a bunch of years.
18: I love it.
12: We gave a grant last year to a harpist to create music with a soprano based on poetry by a UND writer. This year, we also have a program that's interrelated that helps emerging artists of color. And one of the grants we just gave there is going to help a young fashion designer, native fashion designer, who's already having quite a bit of positive reinforcement that he's on the right path. I think it is interesting. He got a business degree and then decided he wasn't going to ignore his art. And so that's kind of exciting to be giving him just a little leg up. It is, you know, we've supported shoegaze bands. I had to learn what that was. We've supported fine artists, ceramicists. And it's often, you know, it might be to create a new collection because they're going to go have an exhibit at the Rourke or at the Plains. It could be that they just need some time away from their regular day to do some work.
18: Yeah. Well, again, a lot of these artists also have full-time jobs too. So
12: I would say 90%.
18: Right. And so, you know, to have the ability to have a pause and work on their really great talent that just needs to be seen or done is a really wonderful gift.
12: You know, we live in a community that has three major colleges and universities that have art and music departments. Mm-hmm. And so you have professors here that contribute to the art scene, but you also have kids who can hopefully find work here, stick around, and contribute to creating a vibrant community.
18: Yeah, I love that. Every year, there is a delightful, I'm going to call it a battle, over budgeting in the city of Fargo, right? And every year, there are a number of people who sort of like, hey, I'd like to be a part of this budget. Here's the impact that we make. Rarely is there a group that can draw so many dollars directly tied to, and I'm going to say an investment. And again, mm-hmm. this comes from the theater kid in me. This comes from me seeing the numbers and the impact. But when the city puts you into their budget as a part of the support system, not all, but as a part of the support ecosystem, the number of dollars that you can draw to say that investment brings back X amount of dollars back to the city and this delightful ecosystem there is remarkable. Can you talk a little bit about that? Because I don't think people think about that enough where, you know, and I'll give you an example, like from purchasing a ticket to a show, you know, for every dollar that someone buys a ticket to a show or a play or a music act that comes to the Fargo-Moorhead area, how many dollars do they spend on other things? This is for every dollar. How many do they spend on other things downtown or even around the
12: area? On average, local residents spend about $25 on top of the tickets and anything like concessions.
18: Yeah.
12: So they're going out for drinks before or after. They're having dinner. Non-locals, guess how much they spend?
18: I don't know.
12: Like $50.
18: Jeez.
12: You know, so, and our arts community, just the nonprofits, have about 1.2 million in audiences. So if you do the math, which I'm not going to do on air, it's an extraordinary amount of money.
18: Yeah.
12: And that's going into our local businesses. It is, you know, I'm going to take off from there too. When you have a theater company that goes to the hardware store and buys paint for a set, that money pays, let's say, the cashier at the hardware store. That cashier pays rent on an apartment, buys groceries. Oh, yeah, the grocery clerk gets money. It is a passing the buck system that, you know, so there's all this money put into the community by the arts sector that trickles down. And we did a study that it's part of a national study called the Arts and Economic Prosperity Survey. And the arts sector puts in about $10 million into taxes, local, federal, local, state, and federal. That's not nothing.
18: No, it's really not. And I think about this too, where we're known, I think, in the Fargo Moorhead West Fargo area as like an art hub. In this neck of the woods, this is where artists and musicians come because there's a good vibe here. There's great places to have.
12: Yeah, nice venues.
18: Great venues to have that. And I think, you know, when some people think of the term art, right? It's very short, like, oh, you know, it's just throwing some paint on a canvas and calling it art or whatever. Like, that's, I think, a lot of people who don't think of art as a larger sector with right. theater and music and
12: film and dance film. And.
18: Yep. Everything else.
12: It's funny. I was just having that conversation with somebody that the arts isn't always understood as so wide ranging.
18: Yeah. It's, and again, I repeat this a lot. I think I've repeated this for like the last 5 years, which is, you know, remember during COVID, art saved our sanity by yeah. everything that we listened to for music wise and everybody that was watching a film or a TV show. That's all art. And it's all support. And I really just love the audacity of the organization that you run, the amount of tendrils you have into a number of different, not only organizations, but a number of portions of this this community that would not be lifted up without your help.

0: have your money and put it to good use, but think about who else you would like to support. What other kind of arts groups? You know, we've got Trollwood and Gooseberry Park Players having plays now, so go see one. That's helping them by buying a ticket. Go to the Plains Museum and look at the art. Support means a lot of different things. And so please go out into the community and see all of the things that our community has to offer.
1: I know. Go see it. Go see a play. Go see a show. Go have cocktails afterwards. Go have cocktails beforehand. Go have dinner. Go support the arts. Go the ecosystem here. It's amazing. I love it. Tiny, thanks so much for being awesome as a human being.
2: Or be brave enough to star in a play.
1: Maybe do that.
0: There you go.
1: Oh, I like that, Ronnie. I want to see you star in a show. I'm going to go and get you information, and that's what we're going to do next.
0: Theater B.
1: Get after it. I'm Patrick Kirby filling in for Jay here on the Jay Thomas Show. Stick around at the 4 o'clock hour. We got more fun show for you coming up next.
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5: The U.S. and Iran still trading strikes. Lisa Brady, Fox News. But President Trump says he still prefers diplomacy.
6: The president has not made a decision, he says, on whether to resume major attacks on Iran following a collapse of a ceasefire.
7: We're locked and loaded. We're ready to go, but we're talking to them, so maybe there will be, maybe there won't be a tipping point.
6: Still, President Trump tells reporters he does not think Iran is yet ready to make a deal over ending its nuclear program and the war.
7: You know, despite what everyone says about the election, I'm not in a hurry. I'm not in a hurry. We have to do it right.
6: A Fox News poll finds a majority of voters oppose U.S. military action against Iran, and nearly two-thirds think the conflict will last at least a year.
5: Fox's Jared Halpern at the White House just getting reports of Saudi strikes in Yemen, where Iran-backed Houthi rebels attacked Saudi tankers in the Red Sea this week. Democrats make a key decision about their presidential calendar, proposing to stick with South Carolina as the leadoff primary in 2028.
8: The Democratic National Committee's Rules and Bylaws Committee co-chair, Minion Moore, made the announcement after the meeting.
9: As we stated earlier, the majority vote count was to be 25, and it appears that South Carolina has 26.
8: There were 19 votes for Nevada and 4 for New Hampshire, which will go third, followed by Michigan, then New Mexico, then Virginia. The full DNC will vote on this later in the summer. New Hampshire still has a state law requiring they hold the first primary in the nation, but the Democratic Party stripped the state of its delegates in 2024 over this rule, as South Carolina went first after a push from then-President Biden.
5: Fox's Jessica Rosenthal. So far, Republicans have kept the traditional lineup led by Iowa and New Hampshire. Paramount's mega merger with Warner Brothers Discovery now on hold until after a legal fight is over. A coalition of 12 states that sued say Paramount agreed to delay the closing until after the judge decides. 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
5: The teenager charged with killing 4 people at his Georgia high school 2 years ago changes his plea to guilty.
15: Colt Gray was 14 years old when accused of gunning down 2 students and 2 adults at Appalachie High School in Winder, Georgia, outside Athens. He's now 16 and is pleading to all 55 counts against him, which include murder, battery, and child cruelty.
16: You wish to voluntarily give up those rights and enter a guilty plea today. Yes, Your Honor.
15: The judge will next determine Gray's sentence. His father, Colin Gray, is already convicted on multiple counts for providing the teen with the rifle, despite knowing his history of mental health issues and threats. Eben Brown, Fox News.
5: Gray now faces life in prison. His father is scheduled for sentencing next week. A foodborne outbreak of illness gets even bigger.
17: The CDC says it's added four more states to the Cyclospora outbreak, first tied to shredded lettuce from Taylor Farms, served at Taco Bell restaurants. The additional states are Illinois, Kansas, Oklahoma, and Pennsylvania, which pushes the investigation to nine states with nearly 1,950 illnesses and 98 hospitalizations. But that's only part of a much larger problem.
5: Fox's Carmen Roberts. Thousands of cases reported across 41 states, with the specific source still being traced. Taylor Farms voluntarily recalled iceberg lettuce grown in central Mexico. Pennsylvania Governor Josh Shapiro declaring today as LeBron James Day after the NBA great announced he's heading to Philadelphia for the final stop, likely, of his legendary career. The governor's proclamation noting he's a diehard Sixers fan and welcoming King James to the city of brotherly love. A mixed day on Wall Street, the Dow dropping 235 points. The S&P also in the green, but the NASDAQ down 161, and all three in the red for the week. I'm Lisa Brady. This is Fox News.
18: Partly cloudy skies this evening. We could see an isolated storm or two early. That will end after 10 o'clock or so. And then we'll drop down to a low in the mid-60s overnight with southwest winds on the light side. To start off your weekend, we're looking at mostly sunny skies, light winds out of the southeast on Saturday. We'll have highs in the mid-90s. Light south winds on Sunday. It's going to be a hot one with highs close to 100. From the WDAY Radio Skywatch Weather Center, I'm Chief Meteorologist Dean Wysocki.
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20: 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Of course, the VNL News Roundup, we're about to go to that very shortly here, Patrick. That brought to you by Warehouse Wonders over in the Industrial District in Moorhead. Very easy to find, and they've got a ton of stuff. Now, if you're a do-it-yourselfer, you can get all of the brand name stuff, everything from your ceiling fans, Moen faucets. I mean, the list is endless. Outdoor lighting, all that kind of stuff. And they now also have incredible deals on name brand appliances. So, like we were talking about off air, Patrick, I mean, if you've got somebody that their refrigerator took a crap, their washer dryer, their dishwasher took a crap, they might be able to help you there at the Warehouse Wonders.
21: I would have used that a number of weeks ago.
20: Where, yes.
21: The last gigantic heat wave, I had my air conditioner decided to just give up. It just said no more. I'm tired, boss. And then it just walked away. And so yes, I could have used that information. Even though I would get the part and I would look at it and I go, I'm still going to need a professional to come out here and tell me what to do.
20: Yeah.
21: But yes, I would get answers from said group. So I love it.
20: There you go.
21: We got Jessica standing by because we have news to hear about. What have we got going on at VNL tonight, Jessica? How are you?
22: Hi, I'm doing well. Thanks for asking. Actually, we've got a lot. There's a lot on our plate, which is sometimes surprising for a Friday. So I'll get right into it. Just following the Park Rapids Theater, they're having to scale back productions because of aging facilities. So hearing from them tonight about the impact of that and just how the community can help support the theater so they can continue productions. Also looking at a benefit that's planned. It's actually in about an hour, starting at 5 at Binford Rodeo Grounds. This is for Bubba Sedler, who was really, really badly injured in a bull-related
20: accident. I believe he was hurt riding at the event going on at the lights, if I remember correctly, or something to that effect.
22: So. Yep, I believe you are correct on that. So that's starting at 5, goes till 11. And we will have that, I believe, for our later shows, but we may even have some just live shots for our viewers as well. Finally here, I can do one more. We've got... With the lettuce outbreak, we're talking to an NDSU professor just about the importance of cleaning produce. And there's some surprising fruits, vegetables that you wouldn't even think that you should be washing that they're recommending you.
20: Well, here's the crazy part too, Jessica and Patrick. I mean, the number of people I've talked to that apparently it isn't common practice to wash your vegetables is alarming to me.
22: Yeah, well, I also remember hearing back in the day you should wash, like, soda cans, just because the lid of a soda can get really gross and dirty, especially if it's just sitting out in a grocery store.
20: Yeah, we used to, every once in a while, get them out of an old machine at the elevator, and you'd have to blow the dust off them, you know?
22: Yeah, surprising the stuff you've got to be washing. But also, K-Fire, we can give you guys a story, a preview for what's coming up with them. They're looking ahead to Hire a Veteran Day. That is tomorrow. So they're doing a preview of that, as well as following just a county offices moving into the Provident building that's in downtown Bismarck. So they're following that as well.
20: Okay. Thank you very much. And VNL News, as you regularly get it on WDAY 5:30 and 6. Those of you listening on AM 1090 and AM 1100, The Flag, the great one, Mark Levin, immediately following our show. Jessica, thank you very much.
22: Thanks, guys.
21: Thank you, Jessica. Right. Appreciate it.
20: Yeah, and that brought to you by Warehouse Wonders. They are wonderful, and you get frequent updates on what they've added on their Facebook page, Warehouse Wonders. So,
21: I have to, I will freely admit, I do not do the washing of the vegetables as I probably should.
20: Tisk, tisk.
21: I know. I'm going to watch the news. I'm going to watch that. I'm going to go, oh my God, what a risky move I am at.
20: I mean, even when we would get it out of the garden or off the tree, and you know, I mean, it was, we always washed all of that stuff. I mean, and I don't, people look at me like I'm crazy for unwrapping and washing a head of lettuce, but I do it at my house. It's, you know, just used to doing that.
21: Probably do that. Yeah. I should probably do that. You have an interesting afternoon. After we're off the air here, rumor has it that you are traveling across the river to, let me get this correct. I'm going to check my notes here. Put on swim trunks and be in dunk tank, it says here. What on earth is that about?
20: Well, I mean, it is a fundraiser for Veterans Honor Flight of North Dakota, Minnesota. It is a fantastic event celebrating the veterans, patriotism, America 250. It is an annual event at the Morehead American Legion called Summer Blast. And I am honored to be a part of that. Of course, it is the Morehead American Legion, 303 30th Street North in Morehead. Matter of fact, Rick Adams and Happy Hour right now. You got Rick Adams on the stage, who wrote a song specifically for Veterans Honor Flight. And you can celebrate that. Raise a glass or a pounder, if you will, because... Budweiser Pounders, $4 from 4 to 7 today. But I was joking with Jessica off air, if you see a mushroom-style cloud of water, it'll be me going into the dunk tank about 7 o'clock tonight. So.
21: Well, and the reason that you get to be a part of the dunk tank, and I'm going to tell you that you get to, you have an opportunity to do is because fundraising goal raised met. $2,000 was the goal, and that gets a vet to be on the honor flight. Am I correct?
20: Yes. Yeah. It typically costs about $2,000 per veteran to go on the honor flight, and there are upwards of between 80 and 90 veterans and medical personnel, volunteers, and media on each plane. And typically, when they do five flights per year, as they have the last couple years, there's usually two flights that go, an Alpha plane and a Bravo plane, to try and take all of the 860-plus veterans that are still on a waiting list.
21: Crazy.
20: In order to go. And so far, on top of that 2,000, we've raised an additional, it may be slightly more, but I believe $655 in addition to that. Now, my partner in the morning, Janae, mentioned that if we get to 4,000, she will go in the same dunk tank I'm going in tonight, tomorrow.
21: I like this.
20: When it will be very hot tomorrow. So, you know, you could certainly donate at the Legion tonight, help us get there. And who knows? I haven't been there for a couple hours. We may already be there. But
21: I like this. We should have some boots on the ground. Give us, if you are in and around the summer blast and we have reached that 4,000, then we'll give Janae a call. Just, hey, just FYI.
20: Yes.
21: You know, reserve your
20: bring
21: seat
20: your trunks
21: there tomorrow. Yeah. I love that. You've got an entire activity the entire weekend, too. So it kicks off at 11 o'clock tomorrow morning as well, goes through there, and then rolls through Sunday morning.
20: Yeah.
21: So it's kind of a nice, it's a great series of events. That's awesome.
20: It is. Yeah. I mean, and again, big fundraiser for Veterans Honor Flight, and able to help out with all of the wonderful work they do, getting veterans to Washington, D.C. to see the monuments that were erected to honor their service and sacrifice. And like we said, Rick Adams just hit the stage about 15 minutes ago. You got the $4 pounders. Some announcements coming up about 5:30. Now, there is a 50-50 raffle going on all weekend long. So they'll be selling tickets. Also, they have raffle tickets for a commemorative America 250 Henry rifle, a golf cart that a lot of people use for recreational activity at the lakes or whatever. You know, I mean, more people are using these things to just tool around in more than golf these days, but they're giving one away. If you buy a raffle ticket and they happen to draw your ticket number, you might be the lucky recipient of that. So that's happening all weekend long. In addition, 32 Below takes the stage tonight at 6 o'clock. Most everybody knows who they are. And Dunk Tank from 7 to 10. You get a free one first because the money, yes, you know, the fundraising goal was met. And then after that, I'll maybe, you know, sit on the pedestal for a couple more minutes and let some people throw a few baseballs at it. In addition, tonight, a huge get. My understanding is they've been trying to secure this band for a couple years. But you know a name if you listen to Minnesota Vikings radio broadcast, Chris Hockey, very well-known artist out of the Twin Cities as well. He is the lead singer of a group called Fabulous Armadillos, and they are something else. They will be live at the Concert Bowl as the headlining act tonight, going till 11 o'clock. Then it kicks off tomorrow. Food trucks, doors open about 11 a.m., food trucks at noon. There is a salad contest going on inside tomorrow. Sanford AirMed will bring their chopper. If the weather cooperates, I believe Scott said they are going to try to land it right there.
21: Jeez.
20: So the family can come see that. And that's the other important thing. For the first time this year, it's a free will offering. No wristbands,
21: great.
20: No purchase tickets. It's a free will offering. Bring the whole family. Just come and hang with us, you know. In addition to the Sanford AirMed that everybody can take a look at and see, 3 o'clock Dixieland Band, the Red River Valley Veterans Concert Band. That'll be inside the Morehead American Legion. And outside, the 60s guys will take the stage. Some more announcements and 5:30, 50-50 raffle drawings at 5:30. Dan Brecky performing the music of Waylon, Willie, and the Boys at 6 o'clock. The Dunk Tank again, 7 to 10, and then it wraps up with 8th Hour and Chloe Marie, some fantastic music. And then Sunday, 8 a.m. is the American Legion Riders fantastic breakfast, all the breakfast fare, your pancakes, your eggs, your bacon, your sausage, coffee, orange juice, even a mimosa, I'm told, if you want one of those. 8 till noon, and then the silent auction that goes on all weekend closes Sunday at 11:30. So food trucks, vendors, kids entertainment, Moorhead police and fire vehicles, I believe potentially some other military equipment will be there. I know there is a fully restored half track there from a World War II vintage in the concert bowl that you can see. And so all of that happening this weekend is a fundraiser for Veterans Honor Flight at the Moorhead American Legion Post 21, Moorhead, Minnesota.
21: I love it. I know Janae's been on the Honor Flight. I think she did that last year, if I do recall.
20: She and I both.
21: You went on there too.
20: Yeah, I first time was a couple of years ago on in September on a fall flight, and then the second time was last May.
21: That's got to be fascinating. My grandfather, before he passed away, got to watch the christening of the USS Sioux City, which is like one of the destroyer classes, I think. And so he's from Sioux City, Iowa. He was on the Chicago.
20: Isn't that ironic? I worked in Sioux City for about 2.5 years at a radio station down there. Yeah,
21: that's
20: very
21: awesome.
20: Familiar with that area.
21: Probably the smells, I would imagine.
20: when that factory was still
21: factory.
20: When that thing was still operating, yes, but it is no longer in existence.
21: No, it's not. I miss it. Well, kind of. Anyway, so but he got to go to the Christmas. The ship, you got to go on there, and I can't imagine, because I've never been on the Honors Flight. I've done some help from fundraising stuff. I've known people who've gone there. That's got to be an incredible experience, watching these individuals who have been a part of service and get to see what actually got built for them. That has to be incredible.
20: It is. It really is. I mean, it's tough to describe. Seeing it, and for a veteran like myself, someone who has served, to see other veterans, especially many of those from the Vietnam era, where they did what their country asked them to do. Mm-hmm. They answered a call, regardless of the geopolitical feeling about what it was in the world at the time, our own government. All of this kind of stuff that had nothing to do with them. They answered the call and they performed their duty, and to see them get the recognition that they deserved is unbelievable. And in many cases, it's extremely emotional.
21: I love the photos of them coming back or leaving, where they've got the entire audience, or they've got family members that welcome them back in the hangar or in the airport area. That I think is just as cool. Mm-hmm. to rally around friends and families and neighbors and community that just say thank you again. And again, I think we have Veterans Day, we've got Memorial Day, we've got all these kind of triggering pieces, but to do it outside of the nationally recognized days in which we half think about it, to have it so purposeful and so meaningful, that's got to be just amazing to do.
20: And there again, it's really another emotional part of that, to be welcomed home in that way. And for those guys, it's really an incredible cap on, I'm sure, something that is a moment in time, just a couple of days, and they pack it all in.
21: Oh, yeah.
20: That is something that... It takes a village. I know, as one of the board members of Veterans Honor Flight says, and there is so much pre-planning and organization and things that go into everything from securing buses to hotel rooms to making sure meals are available for the veterans. And then we try to get so much in several hours that you're there in just 2 days. And then you fly home on the last day at the end of the day. So it's a whirlwind that happens, but it's incredible to be there. And, you know, the first flight I went on a couple of years ago just to see the World War II Memorial, for example. You know, you're pushing a wheelchair of a veteran up kind of over a slight rise, and then you see someone come into view and they're saluting the veteran as you're pushing them over the threshold in the wheelchair and thanking them for their service, and then you enter that monument.
21: Yeah.
20: And I was somewhat familiar with that, but that was the first time I saw it, and it's incredible. And right down the road from the Washington Monument, or
21: yeah,
20: between the Washington Monument and the White House, to see that, because the last time I had heard anything about that monument, my grandfather was a guest of, I believe, then Senator Tom Daschle of South Dakota to be there for its dedication.
21: Jeez.
20: When it was first opening.
21: Yeah.
20: And to get to see that, knowing my grandfather served in the Pacific Theater,
21: yeah,
20: his brother was killed on Okinawa, it was really something. So, you know, to see some of those things and be along with the veterans who fought in those wars,
21: yeah,
20: and see those monuments with them is just immeasurable. It's an experience that is really indescribable.
21: Well, and the timing too is got to be unbelievably not rushed, but kinda, because we're coming to the end of having World War II vets be with us.
20: We had it's interesting point to bring up, because we had one on our flight, one World War II veteran, and I am trying to remember, I can't recall how old the gentleman was. I thought he was in his upper 90s. Man. I may be incorrect on that, yep, but yeah, those wars were almost 90 years ago.
21: Yeah, that's it. Oh, that's
20: so
21: incredible. That is incredible. Well, I kudos to you for being a constant supporter of that. And there are 1.5 million organizations to be a part of, and I know we celebrate our veterans in different ways. This one, though,
20: yeah,
21: that's got to be super important, and really cool that, you know, because you served as well, that you get to experience this in a capacity that isn't your only shot to see this as well. That's kind of a double give back. So kudos to you, my friend. That's awesome.
20: Yeah, it's an incredible honor, and you know, you're performing a dual mission. You're giving publicity to the organization, which they greatly want and need to publicize the veteran experience, but also to show people who donate what they fund, the experience that is given. The peace in many instances that is given to veterans who can finally come to terms with, in some cases, service that they never talked about the minute that they took that uniform off and came home.
21: Yeah. That's another thing too. None of my grandparents talked about it. It was in passing, you know, you're like, hey, how was that? He's like, yeah, it's fine. I can't believe that can't be fine, you know, whatever. But to give them the experience. And again, I think a lot of people who donate and a lot of people who volunteer for this love the fact that it goes, you know, directly to helping the individuals kind of experience this and see this. And you said 800 people on the waiting list.
20: About 860 ish still remain on a waiting list. And, they, you know, there are varying degrees. The board typically discusses applications, selections. Mm-hmm. If someone comes up on the list who is found to have, let's say, a terminal illness of some kind, they are moved up much further,
21: sure,
20: on the list to try to get there. And with the advent of technology, if a veteran is physically unable to go on the trip, they can now get all the gear and everything else a veteran gets, but they can take a virtual electronic tour with Meta goggles or something like that. So
21: incredible. All right, well, get your faces to Moorhead over the weekend. That's going to be amazing. More after the break here on the J. Thomas Show.
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23: An operating levy of $500 per student will be on the November ballot in the Dilworth, Glendon, Felton School District. The money aims to expand learning opportunities at the middle and high schools, protect class sizes, retain high-quality teaching staff, and improve heating and cooling systems. A similar levy vote failed by 33 votes last year, leading to more than $1 million in budget cuts for this school year. The district says funding has decreased by about 19% since 2005 when adjusted for inflation. If the levy is approved, the average home or business valued at $300,000 will see their property taxes go up by $300 a year for 10 years starting in 2027. A shift in wind direction is expected to bring Canadian and Western United States wildfire smoke into our area. The North Dakota Department of Environmental Quality says smoke conditions can vary significantly by location and change quickly as wind patterns shift. You're encouraged to use the AirNow website to check air quality conditions. Parts of Cass and Clay counties are in moderate drought, and farmers across the Red River Valley say timing is putting pressure on this season's crops. Valley News Live spoke with Jacob Thompson, who's farmed in Barnesville for years. He says what he's seeing in his fields is forcing him to make decisions earlier than expected. He says we usually don't see these conditions until mid to late August. From the Flake Family Newsroom, I'm Austin Erickson.
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18: Partly cloudy skies this evening. We could see an isolated storm or two early. That will end after 10 o'clock or so. And then we'll drop down to a low in the mid-60s overnight with southwest winds on the light side. To start off your weekend, we're looking at mostly sunny skies, light winds out of the southeast on Saturday. We'll have highs in the mid-90s. Light south winds on Sunday. It's going to be a hot one with highs close to 100. From the WDAY Radio Skywatch Weather Center, I'm Chief Meteorologist Dean Wysocki.
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10: 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This is throughout the day on Monday. Slick roads out there when you're traveling.
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20: paradise. Just like paradise. Custom Trunk and Auto Shine, time check 437. The final segment of the Jay Thomas Show, guest hosted by Patrick Kirby today. And you heard the promo there. It starts Monday, at least on air. Your first chance to qualify for our, well, since we can't say the team mascot name, will say our favorite green and gold colored Land-Grant University football squad will be taking on the University of Nevada, Las Vegas.
21: Well done, by the way.
20: October 10th. I know, right?
21: You know that you're an expert when.
20: I believe I removed any ambiguity.
21: You really did.
20: Yes.
21: Yeah, that's...
20: But
3: I believe the game is October 10th, if memory serves. Mm-hmm. I'm told it is so popular, one airline that typically charges about a $250 per ticket round trip is now $1,000 for that weekend.
21: Yeah.
3: So get your tickets quick if you want to fly to Vegas. But, you know, we might be able to cover that. Tickets to the game, which are VIP Champions Club tickets at Allegiant Stadium where the Las Vegas Raiders play, airfare there, your hotel, all that kind of stuff. Your chance to qualify will be coming up here on the air Monday.
21: Stay tuned for that. Well done. To bring us home, because we're almost there. It's weekend starts in about 22 minutes. To bring us home, I feel really bad about this. I've worked and maneuvered through the nonprofit circles here in Fargo-Moorhead area, specifically for the last 15 years. And I feel embarrassed, I will say it out loud, that I have only recently gotten to have a conversation with our next guest. And for shame on me, we've been in the same circles, and every once in a while they're like, hey, you know who you should meet? And I go, yes, we probably should. And then we finally did, and I'm now borderline obsessed. So congratulations. Ashley Bates, Blame Bates, an organization here in town. How are you?
4: I'm good. How are you?
21: I'm doing wonderful. It is the best name of an organization, Blame Bates, that one can have, because immediately you're like, what on earth is that? Which is a great segue to someone asking to learn a little bit more. If no one has ever heard about Blame Bates, would you give us a 5,000-foot view on what it is, how you came up with that name, and what on earth you're working on right now?
4: Yeah, so we are a nonprofit in town that helps individuals 18 and over dealing with mental health, substance disorders, get back on their feet. So we're here to advocate for them, do care coordination, peer support, just break down those barriers to get them back into treatment, housing, pretty much anything that they might run into. So so the funny story with Blame Bates, I spoke with a lot of landlords in town, and we looked onto a partnership, and part of that partnership was, you know, for our clients that obviously had some past, that, you know, the individuals coming from their past coming in is going to really mess up what they have going for them. So I would tell my clients, you know, visitors, you know, whatnot, just Blame Bates, give them, you know, my card, and I can help them the way that I helped you. And they're like, oh, this is perfect. You know, just kind of like, hey, mom said you can't have visitors, you know, because they weren't ready to say no yet. And at that point, and it's a lot easier for them of like, okay, good. We can just kind of move on. So
21: I love that. Yeah. What's your background that that made you interested in doing this? Because starting a nonprofit is crazy work. Yeah. I say that to everybody who I ever meet. Like, it is a crazy proposition to do that. Yeah. But what is your background that this seemed like a great idea?
4: So I was a prior deputy with the Cass County Sheriff's Office for almost 8 years. During my time there, I helped build the CSU program. And that was an alternative to work release. So that program really opened my eyes of individuals that were into the jail. I would always say, you know, 99% of the individuals in the jail are not bad people. They made bad choices. And majority of them all are dealing with mental health and substance disorders. And they've, you know, burned every bridge that they possibly could. And they need support and advocate, you know, for them and whatnot. So during that time with CSU, I really, you know, built that rapport with individuals that are dealing with stuff to the point that, you know, they would say, hey, I hate cops. And now it came to the point that I'm, you know, calling a cop or an ex-cop for help, you know. And I think that's really amazing, the fact of just, you know, breaking down those barriers too of, you know, like, hey, we're here to actually help. We're not here to, you know, judge you. That's my philosophy. And, you know, I've had my own personal family history of individuals dealing with mental health and substance. So I've lived it and I've seen it. And it's just one of those things that if we can help somebody out, you know, I can see it with my own family that, you know, you're too close and you can't help them. But if we can help somebody else and make sure that they can't keep continuing down that path, that's what I want to do. So
21: do you find that it is from a stigma related kind of thing? Because I think mental health has got a whole host of whistles that you have with that phrase. Mm-hmm. Do you feel as if mental health is at least limiting or at least reducing a little bit of the stigma because a lot more people admit to having some sort of peace? Do you find that to be the case?
4: I think it, you know, the stigma is slowly getting broken down of understanding. I mean, even when I was in law enforcement, you know, it's like, hey, we're fine, everything's fine, you know, right. Breaking down that stigma, right? just, you know, individuals that we were helping that, you know, they're like, no, we're fine. And I'm like, but are you really? Yeah. You know, that double, you know, question of like, but you're really not. So let's break it down. And, you know, dealing with mental health, okay, well, not learning healthy coping habits, so then they go use drugs, right? Because they never ever had someone to tell them, no, stop doing that, you're being stupid, or stop doing this, or this is the right, let's support you. So they're going to go to drugs to numb that feeling of what they can't handle, and then trying to get in. And a lot of them don't know even how to even start, right? So that's where we come in of like, hey, let's get you to this place. And I meet with my clients where they're at. You know, they can come to the office, or if they're downtown, whatever, I can come meet them. And just ask them the basic thing, like what works, what doesn't work, what haven't you tried? Okay, well, let's try that, you know.
21: Do you find that it's more relatable just because you've seen some things, man? but do you find it more relatable because there's a refreshing honesty and lack of, I don't want to say politeness. That's the wrong word. So please don't take me there. But like, hey,
4: my
21: this
4: bluntness,
21: is, yeah, the blunt, yeah, that's what I mean. Yeah. Like there has to be, to someone who's going through it, to have someone like you with a no nonsense, no BS kind of attitude coming in and just saying, hey, knock it off. You're being dumb. Yeah. This is what you need to do right away. Stop it.
4: Yeah.
21: Do you find that to be the case?
4: I think it works really well. Obviously, I'm my East Coast. I'm from the Pittsburgh area. So it's
21: we'll do it.
4: A little different, but yeah, very straightforward. But I mean, again, it's building that rapport that, you know, individuals that we're helping now, I've known my whole career, right? Yeah. And all of them would say, hey, Bates, you've never lied to me. You've always told me how it was. You know, someone could be, you know, swearing up a storm and yelling at me. And I'm like, okay, are you done? You want to sit on the sidewalk for a little bit? Okay, take a little time out. We'll refresh. But I'm going to tell you, you're being dumb.
21: Yeah.
4: And this is why. And let's figure it out. And then they look at me and they're like, no one's ever did that. And I'm like, well, I'm here to tell you and support you and help you. So let's go. And they're like, oh, okay. But yeah, individuals were like, Bates, you've always been real with us. And that's what works. And I think that's what clicks, because they never had anyone to actually care enough to tell them when they're being dumb and when they're doing good, you know, and then to bring them out of that hole is huge for them.
21: Where do they find you? Where, where do individuals who go through your programs and go through your peer support, they're struggling and then, but somehow you get wind or they get wind of you. How do they even start a conversation or get into your wind or your world?
4: Yeah. So we hop around to a lot of our partnerships in town with different treatment centers, but also just word of mouth, you know, clients, you know, say, hey, call Bates. She's the one, she's go-to. And Rob, he's our other care coordinator. Great guy, helping a lot of people. And or they can come to our website at blamebates.com or our Facebook. We've been getting a lot of messages through Facebook Messenger because a lot of people that are struggling, their phone's off, but we can at least get messengers. So we reach out to them like, hey, yeah, I got Messenger. Where you at? Can you make it to our office? We figure it out, you know. And then just they can call or text me directly at 701-219-1447. And I usually get back to everyone within 24 hours because I know like when they're reaching out, that's when we need to, not like, hey, I'll get back to you or this or that, you know. At least get them, say, hey, you're okay. Here's some resources. I'll see you at this date and time kind of thing.
21: Majority of the individuals that you work with, what's the biggest needs that they have out of the gate? Is it all over the place?
4: So the biggest majority is they need a place to live.
21: Sure.
4: Majority of them are homeless. They're couch hopping. And then it goes hand in hand with mental health and drug use. So right off the bat, it goes, hey, let's get you into treatment. There's at least some temporary housing at treatment. If you qualify, you know, we go through all those barriers. Or if they're like, hey, I don't need this or that. So we just kind of figure out the game plan. But biggest thing is housing and then just the treatment option in to follow through. And then it would go into working. And then even to start all that stuff is, you know, getting an ID. And a lot of people overlook, they're like, oh, you can go work and, you know, whatnot, but they can't because you can't get an ID. Well, you can't get an ID if you don't have a place to live to have an address on there. And so you can't work unless you have ID and you're social. Well, you can't get a social unless you have ID. So it's a vicious cycle that we have to break down those barriers for them.
21: Do you find that being a navigator of the system that's usually complicated, you know, because again, government.
4: Yeah,
21: it's got some layers.
4: It takes
21: some time. Mm-hmm. Is that another barrier that you find, or that people mm-hmm. find at least respite, knowing that you're helping them, mm-hmm. you know, do that work? Because if you don't have internet access, you don't have a phone.
4: Yep.
21: You go to the library, maybe, mm-hmm. but that's pretty much your only avenue to download. You don't even know what you're looking for at mm-hmm. this point. Yeah. Is that kind of the bulk of a lot of the work that you're doing?
4: Yeah, that's the small things that, you know, everyone often overlooks. We just had a client that we got moved into her apartment on Wednesday, and it wasn't the best apartment, but it was an apartment. You know, it's one of those things. And she was so thankful and so happy. But even prior to that, just 3 weeks ago, we got her ID, and she looked at me and she goes, "This is the start of my life because I have purpose now, because I can do all this stuff now." And she is just recently, you know, been struggling with, you know, refugee stuff, all this other stuff. But that ID was her whole entire world. She was so happy just for that ID.
21: That's crazy.
4: So those are things that, again, something simple, mm-hmm. but that was literally life changing for her.
21: It's amazing. What's some of the biggest misconceptions that you now see, mm-hmm. you know, moving from, you know, someone who's, I don't know, in the field, if you mm-hmm. will, and you've got a responsibility as a cap, but now you see the other side of it. What's the biggest mm-hmm. misconception that you maybe have to dispel when you're mm-hmm. talking to individuals about, like, oh, well, it's just this, this, and this? Mm-hmm. What do you tell people who kind of maybe push back on, like, well, they should just do this?
4: So, like, society as a whole,
21: yeah,
4: essentially.
21: I would go with that.
4: Yeah. I would say it would be that stigma thing is, you know, they're like, oh, well, just you're lazy, or you're just an addict, or go get a job. Mm. And I look at it as, you know, every single person has dealt with mental health in some way, or has known someone dealing with it. Same with, you know, substance use disorders and whatnot. And, you know, some people want to admit it and other people don't. But everyone could just be right in that same spot at any time. You know, you could be, you know, living in a mansion and whatnot, and then guess what? Something falls through and you're now living on the street. So you can't take it for granted, but that's a misconception that, you know, oh, well, you can just do this and whatnot. But yeah, you can, but if you don't know how to do it, or have never been taught that, or don't even know where to start, it's going to be really long, hard. And what are they going to go back to is what they've known, right? Until we meet with them and we teach them a different way. Obviously, with me being very East Coast and blunt, I just say, hey, let's try to get you off the system, not keep working the system, essentially. Yeah.
21: What's the biggest challenge that you're facing right now? I mean, money aside, you know, mm-hmm. what's a massive thing that you kind of wake up on a Monday, you're like, ugh, I got to deal with this?
4: I always call them like the dumpster fire Mondays that we have to slowly get out, because the weekend is very hard for individuals, especially when they're struggling, right?
21: Sure.
4: I mean, you know, we can meet them on a Friday and they're just like, yep, we're good. I'll see you Monday. And then something triggers them over the weekend. And so I try to push back everything until Monday afternoon, and I try to go through those hiccups or those issues that happen over the weekend, mm-hmm. and just trying to reiterate the fact that, like, hey, you're in a good spot and there's this, and it's going to take time, and the whole world's not coming to an end just because it's a Saturday, right? Yeah. But just kind of going through those things with them, and just reiterating the fact that, like, you have that support. It's going to be okay. Monday's going to come, and then Tuesday's going to come. But we have to follow the rules, and we have to do this. So that's the biggest struggle of, like, you know, putting my phone down and giving myself a break, but also knowing that, hey, everyone is an adult and they're going to make choices. But on Monday, let's try to clean them up if there is some issue. Or we go into the Monday and say, hey, how's everyone doing? Great weekend. Awesome. Let's keep rocking and rolling and being positive for the week, too. So.
21: I love that. Yeah. Mm-hmm. I think the first time I heard about your organization was at your gala last year. Mm-hmm. I was like, what on earth is this? This is great. And now you've got events everywhere, including Red Hawks game. Yes. Is it next week?
4: Yeah, the first next Saturday.
21: Next Saturday. Mm-hmm. And what does that entail? People are coming out. They're supporting you. You're going to be there. Give me all the deets.
4: Yeah. So if you go online to the Red Hawks and buy your ticket, please use the code BATES26, and we get $5 back from every ticket that use that code. We will be there with a table. We'll have some awesome swag there. We'll have one of our giving trees up as well. So a lot more information about how everyone in the community that's been awesome supporting us from day one can, you know, donate financially or donate some basic used items as well. We're really looking for hygiene items, a lot of different things of, like, even recently, just, you know, financially helps buy a lot of the stuff too, but even like Uber cards and meal cards, because we have some clients that are, their job's way south, but the bus doesn't go there. So we need Uber, and Uber adds up too. So, but we'll be there. We're going to be the organization of the game. So that's really awesome. And stay tuned. We're going to be launching a link soon that you can get some new Blaine Bates swag coming out, and really exciting. And also individuals can help sponsor some of those items from that same link coming soon. So
21: I feel like everybody needs a Blaine Bates something swag because it's just the coolest name in the entire world. So yes, please go get those things. And then where, if people want to get a hold of you, they want to give you a giant sack of cash. That where do we go?
4: Pretty awesome.
21: Yes, yeah, it would.
4: So again, you can come check out our website at blainebates.com. Give us a call or text at 701-219-1447. And you can follow us on our Facebook. So we just reached over 1,000 followers, which was really awesome.
21: Yeah, buddy.
4: And so, yeah, and just keep us, following us with a lot of our updates. But we also do have some locations in town because this community has been just phenomenal in supporting us. So we have a box at Logo to Promo in town, Herbs and Spices, Montage Nutrition. And also we just put a new one outside of our office. So obviously we're coming in and

0: 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Thanks for our amazing guests. Thanks, Ronnie. Per usual, you're the best in the business. And we'll see you next time, or talk to you next time here on the Jay Thomas Show.
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8: 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Millions of Americans participate in credit unions, grain elevators, rural electric co-ops, without knowing the idea was hammered out in a North Dakota winter by people who decided that fairness was worth fighting for. 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
10: Silent but deadly. That's how Emerald Ash Borer works. 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
1: 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The flag. It's 5 o'clock.
2: He says the U.S. is locked and loaded. I'm Lisa Lacera, Fox News. President Trump with the comments in the Oval Office this afternoon as he considers a large-scale attack on Iran.
3: We can take that to a much higher level if we want to. You know, we're prepared to do that, as you know.
2: The president again saying Iran cannot have a nuclear weapon. This, as Central Command says, it's fired on another merchant ship that was trying to breach the blockade of Iranian ports. A CENTCOM spokesman says American forces disabled the ship in the Gulf of Oman after it attempted to run the blockade at least four times. The military then fired into the ship's engine room. Fox's Steve Harrigan in Tel Aviv reporting the conflict shows signs of widening.
4: One sign of preparations here for potential trouble ahead. A number of mayors of Israeli cities have reopened bomb shelters, bunkers around parts of the city. They usually do this in times of heightened alert.
2: U.S. embassies in the Middle East have begun alerting Americans their options to leave could become more limited. Paramount Skydance has agreed to delay the closing of its acquisition of Warner Brothers Discovery well into next year as a judge continues to consider a challenge from 12 states looking to block the deal.
5: Paramount said it wouldn't close the merger until 5 days after the judge rules on the merits of the case or June the 1st, 2020. 27, whichever comes first. The move comes days after a judge granted a temporary restraining order requested by the states to delay the transaction for several weeks. The states sued to block Paramount's buyout of Warner, claiming that the combo would extinguish competition in Hollywood and lead to fewer choices for consumers. Paramount has called the state's claims meritless and vowed to vigorously defend its merger.
2: Fox's Hillary Barsky. More than 200,000 people in southwestern France and central Spain forced from their homes as massive wildfires continue to grow. Several firefighters have been injured. No deaths have been reported in either country. 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
2: New details about the ransom notes publicized after the disappearance of Nancy Guthrie have reignited interest in the case.
11: Renewed attention on that first alleged ransom note comes after it was read on the popular Crime Junkie podcast. The note was sent to TMZ and a couple of TV news stations in Arizona, which is where Breonna Whitney was working at the time. Whitney said the note was addressed directly to Savannah Guthrie. Later alleged notes claim the 84-year-old Guthrie died shortly after she was taken. There was never any proof of life, and not one of these alleged ransom notes was ever authenticated.
2: Fox's Claudia Cowan. Since her disappearance in January, authorities have not made any arrests or identified any person of interest. Singer Chris Brown has pled guilty to fighting at a London nightclub in 2023, where authorities say he hit a music producer over the head with a bottle. Brown remains free on bail and will be sentenced in October. A former NFL Pro Bowler and TV analyst has been booked on a drunk driving charge.
12: Former Dallas Cowboys quarterback Tony Romo has been arrested in Milwaukee on suspicion of operating while under the influence, an OWI. The Milwaukee County Sheriff's Office says Romo was stopped Thursday at around 8 p.m. and performed poorly on field sobriety tests. He was later booked and released from jail and is now scheduled to appear in court in September. Wisconsin state law says a first offense OWI is generally a civil offense, with a citation typically carrying a fine ranging from $150 to $300. Romo is from the Milwaukee area, having grown up in nearby Burlington. He's a four-time Pro Bowler and is now the lead NFL analyst for CBS Sports. Tony Genualdo, Fox News.
2: The Democratic National Committee has selected South Carolina to hold the first presidential nominating contest in 2028. The decision most likely cements a Democratic primary calendar that moves away from Iowa and New Hampshire. I'm Lisa Lacerra. This is Fox News.
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13: Partly cloudy skies this evening. We could see an isolated storm or two early. That will end after 10 o'clock or so. And then we'll drop down to a low in the mid-60s overnight with southwest winds on the light side. To start off your weekend, we're looking at mostly sunny skies, light winds out of the southeast on Saturday. We'll have highs in the mid-90s. Light south winds on Sunday. It's going to be a hot one with highs close to 100. From the Flagged Skywatch Weather Center, I'm Chief Meteorologist Dean Wysocki.
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0: our number, 877-381-3811, 877-381-3811 on this beautiful Friday. Every day is beautiful if you're alive, isn't it? If you're alive and healthy anyway. Well, that's how I try and look at the world. Not easy all the time, but nonetheless, here we be. You know, as I was thinking before we came on the air here, isn't it odd? Isn't it odd that you have individuals like Trader Tucker Carlson, who, by the way, is a nobody now. He's a loser. He's a nothing. He's irrelevant. But nonetheless, I want to use him as a foil, who just relentlessly keeps personally and viciously and vilely attacking the president. And, of course, he's one of the leading anti-Semites, Jew haters out there as well. He's one of the leading lovers of fascists like Putin, of Islamic terrorists like the Qataris that fund Islamic terrorism. I've concluded, at least in my personal assessment, my personal opinion, that he's mentally ill. What else explains such a perverse mentality? And yet there are people close to the President of the United States, very close to the President of the United States, who refuse to denounce Trader Tucker Carlson. In fact, some of them still consider him a friend. Is that not weird, Mr. Producer? It's so weird. You've got people in the war room who are still friends with Tucker Carlson. You've got people in high positions who are still friends with Trader Tucker Carlson? You've got blood? Still friends with Trader Tucker Carlson? What does all that mean? It's so strange. Now, keep something in mind. I'm not talking about somebody who may have a disagreement here and there with the president and politely and civilly and legitimately raise it. It's the nature of free speech, nature of our country. It's the nature of MAGA. I'm talking of people who are personally and viciously attacking Donald Trump, stabbing him in the back, calling him all kinds of names, accusing him of all kinds of conspiracies and so forth. People like Trader Tucker Carlson. So how does one remain close to the president and yet close to Trader Tucker Carlson? I find it bizarre. Truly bizarre. And I think at some point, such individuals will be called on the carpet. It can't go on forever. It's just too ludicrous and too obvious, in my humble opinion. You know, again, it's one thing to have a disagreement with the president and politely say so, and understand that the president is one of the greatest presidents of all time, regardless of whether you have a disagreement or not. I feel that way. You feel that way. We've talked about this many times. But again, to try and sabotage the president, to character assassinate the president, to smear the president, to try and undermine the president, badmouth the president, and not once, twice, but constantly? I do not understand how people who are literally close to the president don't call that out. Don't challenge that. I want to move on to this word globalist. Globalist is a word that's thrown around by globalists. Have you noticed that too, Mr. Producer? We have individuals who are constantly cutting business deals with other individuals who are foreigners, some of whom run foreign countries, some of whom report to individuals who run foreign companies, some of whom receive foreign investment, and they call everybody else a globalist. Now, this whole thing about foreign investment, and so it's very strange to me. I don't have any foreign investments. I don't have any funds where people have foreign investments in my funds. I don't have any foreign money coming to me in any way whatsoever. Nor do I pay money into any foreign entity whatsoever. And yet, for other people, it's routine business. Routine business. And then I find some of these people going around calling other people globalists. Globalists. Globalists? Seriously? People who have business arrangements and associations and ties to foreign governments, to foreign leaders, to foreign businessmen and foreign businesses, running around telling other people that they're globalists? Seriously? How absurd is that? How crazy is that? Globalist. No. Words have meaning. And being a wordsmith myself, I look at these things, you know. I think about these things. I just find it very odd. Very odd. The establishment. It's another word. You're listening to the radio host that was the first to distinguish between the conservative movement and the establishment. And I remember when I did it over 20 years ago, we had some of our friends who were saying things like, what does he mean by establishment? I was taking on Boehner at one point, Paul Ryan, always Mitch McConnell, that sort of thing. Said the establishment, the Republican establishment. You know, we conservatives have challenged the establishment long before there was a MAGA movement. And many conservatives and Tea Party activists are MAGA now. But we were taking on the establishment when we backed Reagan in the 76 primary and the 80 primary. And, of course, for the general election, Reagan was taking on the establishment. And we were backing the establishment with various candidates on this program, one after another. The Tea Party was taking on the establishment. Of course, we were all part of the Tea Party, something I'm very, very proud of. We took on the establishment. Ted Cruz takes on the establishment, even though some people don't like him, but a lot of people love him. I think he's terrific. As was Donald Trump taking on the establishment. So, if you raise questions, about individuals in politics who are taking rather perverse and odd positions on government involvement in economic activity, if you reject the market system, and you're talking like a left-winger or a socialist about wanting government involvement in so many aspects of our society and our lives, how is it that people who raise questions about that are the establishment? Now, people who raise questions about that are the same people who were in the Tea Party, the same people who were in the Reagan Revolution, the same people who backed Cruz, and the same people who backed Donald Trump. Not the establishment. And so I find people perversely using these words, intentionally, perversely but intentionally, to confound and confuse. But you and I, we're not confounded and we're not confused. I've written books, many, on these topics. We've talked about these topics for a quarter of a century, long before some of these individuals were ever in the public arena, were ever making statements in the public arena. We're going to have fun with this as time goes on. Lots of fun. We're going to have fun with this, the lead up to the midterm elections and the lead up to the 2028 general election through the primaries. We're going to have a lot of fun with this. We are going to dissect it. We are going to get into it. And we are going to challenge it. That's what we do here. That's the great nature of conservative talk radio. There's really only a relative few of us left but you're listening to me, and I'm very proud of it. We'll be right back.
1: Mark Levin.
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3: Steve Hallstrom here with another America 250 North Dakota story. America's history isn't just written in books. It's carried in a pocket watch passed from father to son, a wedding band worn smooth by 50 years of hard work, a necklace given to celebrate a new life entering the world. The things we keep tell the story of who we are. North Dakota families have always understood that. On these plains, people built lives meant to last. They planted roots, raised families, and passed along more than land and possessions. They passed along memories. And that's why heirlooms matter. A ring isn't just gold and diamonds, it's a promise, a reminder, a connection between generations who may never meet. For 250 years, Americans have celebrated life's biggest moments with symbols that endure. And in North Dakota, those stories are still being passed from one hand to the next. 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

0: You know, ladies and gentlemen, I, during the course of several years, I've come to realize that there are political movements that think that they have invented or can invent new ideas. And I'm here to tell you, there are no new ideas. I'm not talking about inventions and business and that. Yeah, there's new ideas in that respect, of course. I'm talking about fundamentally principles, values, and belief systems. You know, the funny thing, the American Revolution was not about new ideas. About ideas as old as Judaism, Christianity. Ideas as old as the Enlightenment. It's about the application, implementation, execution of these beliefs, values, and principles. If by that we mean new ideas, that's fine. But that's not what they meant. So when we have people who come into politics, many newly come into politics, relatively so, and they claim some great new ideas, you know, government needs to intervene on behalf of the common good. It's not a new idea. It's an old idea. In fact, human history is filled with governments of one form or another interfering with private life and individuals and so forth and so on. Always, at least in democracies or something akin to it, said to be on behalf of the people. Isn't that part of the problem we have with the Democrats and the left? If you look at your Constitution and the way it's written and the way it's conceived, it's not about the idea that government needs to interfere for the people. It's about we need a government that, in fact, reflects the will of the people and protects the civil society. That's what it's about. Anybody can write a document about government interfering with this side or the other for the people. There's nothing new about it. It's as old as government. It's as old as mankind. The idea that these masterminds know so much that they can deliver for the people. I always find this interesting. I'll tell you what I mean. When gas prices go up, or electricity prices go up, energy costs go up, it's typically because of government. The lack of drilling, the lack of infrastructure, the government blocking drilling, the government not allowing the kind of infrastructure the private sector wants to build, whether it's pipelines or whether it's electrical, you know, wires and so forth and so on. And so the government creates the issue, creates the problem, creates the shortages and the increase in prices, but then only the government can fix it. You see, at least that's what they say. We've had experiments recently in Chile about 20, 30 years ago, in Argentina today, under a great president there, where they understood, and Chile, of course, has been now taken over by the socialists again, but they understood that capitalism works. Capitalism is nothing but voluntary commerce. Less tax, less regulations, less government. Less government. The notion that less government or a freer government needs to be more intrusive, need to be more coercive, so that people can succeed is nonsense. It's simply nonsense. The problem with masterminds making this decision applies whether they're making it in small ways or large ways. Plus, you create a precedent where politicians who get elected to office now think that they're smarter than everybody else, they're more capable than everybody else, even though many of them haven't done a damn thing. And now we conservatives have created a precedent for the left to interfere even more. I'm not saying I support anarchy or radical libertarianism. That's not what the Constitution provides. That's not what federalism provides. We have local, state, and federal governments. But there is, as Alexis de Tocqueville pointed out, as James Madison repeated, there is a circle of liberty around the individual, the sovereign individual, that is not to be molested, that is not to be pierced. I'll be right back.
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4: Says the U.S. is locked and loaded. I'm Lisa Lacera, Fox News. President Trump with the comments in the Oval Office this afternoon as he considers a large-scale attack on Iran.
5: We can take that to a much higher level if we want to. You know, we're prepared to do that, as you know.
4: The president again saying Iran cannot have a nuclear weapon. This, as Central Command says, it's fired on another merchant ship that was trying to breach the blockade of Iranian ports. A CENTCOM spokesman says American forces disabled the ship in the Gulf of Oman after it attempted to run the blockade at least four times. The military then fired into the ship's engine room. Fox's Steve Harrigan in Tel Aviv reporting the conflict shows signs of widening.
6: One sign of preparations here for potential trouble ahead. A number of mayors of Israeli cities have reopened bomb shelters, bunkers around parts of the city. They usually do this in times of heightened alert.
4: U.S. embassies in the Middle East have begun alerting Americans their options to leave could become more limited. Paramount Skydance has agreed to delay the closing of its acquisition of Warner Brothers Discovery well into next year as a judge continues to consider a challenge from 12 states looking to block the deal.
7: Paramount said it wouldn't close the merger until 5 days after the judge rules on the merits of the case or June the 1st, 2027, whichever comes first. The move comes days after a judge granted a temporary restraining order requested by the states to delay the transaction for several weeks. The states sued to block Paramount's buyout of Warner, claiming that the combo would extinguish competition in Hollywood and lead to fewer choices for consumers. Paramount has called the state's claims meritless and vowed to vigorously defend its merger.
4: Fox's Hillary Barsky. More than 200,000 people in southwestern France and central Spain forced from their homes as massive wildfires continue to grow. Several firefighters have been injured. No deaths have been reported in either country. 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
9: Partly cloudy skies this evening. We could see an isolated storm or two early. That will end after 10 o'clock or so. And then we'll drop down to a low in the mid-60s overnight with southwest winds on the light side. To start off your weekend, we're looking at mostly sunny skies, light winds out of the southeast on Saturday. We'll have highs in the mid-90s. Light south winds on Sunday. It's going to be a hot one with highs close to 100. From the Flag Skywatch Weather Center, I'm Chief Meteorologist Dean Wysocki.
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0: So I look forward. I'm excited, motivated to engage in a debate over conservatism versus whatever else some of these people come up with. National conservatism, nationalism, populism. Let's do it. Let's have this debate, because we're going to have it. And I'm excited about it. We're going to engage here. And then you and I will determine who nominees will be and who it is that we will support and so forth and so on. The idea that we need more centralized government is crazy. In fact, the government has its hand full to begin with, doesn't it? With all the fraud that's taking place, the GAO came out recently with hundreds of billions of dollars in fraud. We know Musk and Doge came up with evidence of hundreds of billions of dollars in fraud. Exactly what is it that the government can do for us rather than to us? How many more experiments do we need in one form or another? Why is it that one generation after another thinks that they can reinvent the wheel when they can't? How about just doing what you need to do to ensure a safe, prosperous, and free society? Always treat these people, you and me, Mr. and Mrs. America, the American people, as if they're doing us a favor. As if they can do for us what we can't do for ourselves. We're not liberals. We're not on the dole. That's not what we believe. That's not what we believe. If the government would get out of the way, the price of gasoline would be much less. The price of electricity would be much less. And I'm talking about government at the federal and state and local level. Just think about it. You know, there is an example of this. It's called Florida. People are moving into Florida in waves. The population here has exploded. It's now much larger than New York. They have 2.5 million more people than New York, Mr. Producer. And their budget's half the size of New York's budget. Think about that. And New York City's budget is about the same as the entire state of Florida. And yet, what are we missing in Florida? Nothing. People seem happier in Florida than they do in New York. They're safer in Florida than they are in New York. And it's not because of the physical location. It's because of who runs what state. And let me tell you something. We're going to miss it when DeSantis isn't the governor anymore. I'm not putting down anybody. I'm just making the point that this man has been exceptional. Which is why some of the big government Republicans don't like him and don't want him. He also is Mr. Clean. There's no corruption. There's no ties to foreign governments and foreign investments. Nobody made DeSantis. No billionaire took him under his wing. You understand what I'm saying? And look, we had a good governor before DeSantis, Rick Scott. I'm a big fan of Rick Scott. He's a great governor, too. DeSantis, though, has rewritten the book completely, as far as I'm concerned. Again, not a put down of anybody, just a recognition of DeSantis. There's simply no question about it. Even the president has moved his residence officially to Florida, as have most of the members of his family. Why? Because it's the best-run state in the country, that's why. Again, I'm not putting down other governors who may be doing a superb job. I'm just telling you the truth. And why is it that retired cops are moving to Florida? Why is it that large numbers of the Jewish community are moving out of New York and they're moving into Florida? It's called freedom. Freedom. We don't need to theorize about it. We don't need to even philosophize about it. It's here right now. You know, the great thing about Florida, you can go to bed at night, not worry that the government's going to do something to you, not look over your shoulder and so forth, and worry, what are they going to do next? What are they going to do next? You got to worry about that in New York City and in New York. You have to worry about that in California. You have to worry about it, really, in many places all over the country. You don't have to worry about that here. You just don't. It's why Rush moved here. It's why Hannity moved here. It's why I moved here. It's why Bongino moved here. And I'm sure there's many others, I just can't remember them all. And we all lived in other states. And all became residents of Florida. It's obviously because they don't have a state income tax, but much more than that. It's the entire environment here. The entire environment here. It's just different. It's so pro-American, it's so pro-capitalism. So rather than go on and talk about we need more government intervention, wise intervention, of course, don't you know? Smart intervention, don't you know? Because people keep thinking that they can invent a new philosophy. They're not inventing a new philosophy. They're regurgitating an old one, and they're trying to put a happy face on it. There are plenty of states in this country, plenty of localities in this country. If you want government intervention, you have it. Up the wazoo. Enjoy. If that's what you want to do. If that's what you want to do. But if you think, as a Republican running for the House or the Senate or even president, that's some kind of a quasi-socialist agenda, some kind of a quasi-interventionist centralization mindset, is going to win the day, I think you're dead wrong. I think you're dead wrong. That's just not going to happen. You may win the Republican primary. You're not going to win the presidency. It's just not going to happen, in my view. Several years ago, I was calling Bernie Sanders and AOC Marxists. Marxists. This is when everybody on TV and radio were afraid to use the word. They were using progressive. And then they started to use the word socialist. Misapplied it, but nonetheless. I said, no! They're Marxists. Marxists! And I wrote a book called American Marxism, which only sold about 1.4 million copies, the biggest book of the year, nonfiction. And, of course, all my books, the biggest conservative books, really, in a generation. That's thanks to you. American Marxism. And so now people are more willing to use the word Marxism, communism, totalitarianism when it comes to the left, the Democrat Party. And now these true reds, these real communists. I can remember AOC was offended by me, but she was afraid to call me out by name. She will never come on the show. None of these people do. You know, we have podcasters desperately trying to get on the show. I have no interest in them. None. And I'm asked constantly to go on other shows. I don't. Here and there, but not much. And so AOC was offended. She said, yeah, I'm being called a communist or a Marxist out there. I said, yes, you are, because you are. Well, here she is on Capitol Hill yesterday, and she was confronted. Cut one, go.
11: When your platform has also getting rid of the Supreme Court and getting rid of the presidency and restructuring
12: they're
11: the
12: government. They're having a party, aren't they, over there? They're having a blast. They're having a good time.
11: What do you think about the Supreme Court reform?
13: One of your colleagues tells me DSA is a communist organization. What do you make of that? Those words are used interchangeably on the right.
12: I just don't care. I think these folks call everyone they don't like a communist. I think that America is a free country. You know, they're out here palling around with whoever they want to pal around with. So what? People can do what they want. I'm not here to be the belief police around here.
0: Now, that's interesting. That's like incoherent. That's a complete disconnect. She's not even responding. Is she, Rich? We know people can do whatever they want. They can pal around with whatever they want. And this is going to be her problem if she seeks higher office. Not in New York. I'm talking about if she seeks the presidency. She's going to have to distance herself from these communists. They're self-identified communists. Self-identified communists. Some of them are self-identified Islamists. Now, the idea that Hassan Puker, a.k.a. Piker, just endorsed her for president in 2028... this is the baggage she's going to have to carry around. Because as more people learn who Hassan Puker is, because the vast majority of the American people have no idea who I'm talking about, they will soon learn that this is the kind of person who endorses AOC. But AOC is not much different. She doesn't go out there and talk about how she loves Mao, he was the greatest human being ever to walk the face of the earth, that sort of thing. But she comes out of this whole Marxist milieu. Absolutely, 100%. And she's not going to be able to hide from it. The media will try and help her. They're going to try and mainstream this extremism and radicalism. They're going to try and dumb it down. And they're going to try and turn on you and me, certainly me, and talk about how we're misapplying names and how she's really quite typical of your liberal Democrat and so forth and so on. So we're going to have to contend with that. We're going to have to contend with her changing words, changing who she is, changing what she's been. And we're going to have to contend with so-called Republicans, so-called conservatives, who are really something other than that, who believe in sort of quasi-socialism when it comes to our economic activity, and who also challenge our institutions rather than seek to strengthen them. I'll be right back.
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You know, I've tried to mask this, and Mr. Producer's not even aware of this. A few weeks ago, one of my best friends who I grew up with, who was like a brother, Eric Christensen, passed away suddenly. And yesterday, a very close friend of mine, Tony Benedy, Antonio Benedy, proud Cuban, just a wonderful guy, he passed away. And, you know, you start to look around and think about these things, the memories you have of these individuals, all really wonderful people. And so I come to you tonight with a heavy heart. You know, that old line about the show must go on, I'm pressing ahead. There's a lot I want to share with you, but I just wanted to mention the names of these two great patriots and great friends. And Eric, we grew up together from elementary school right up to now. And in Tony, we pretty much grew up together in our adult lives and careers as we joined the Reagan administration right out of the box. I was 23, I think he was like 21, maybe 24, I don't recall. I do recall when we first met. He was a very, very proud Cuban-American and just a decent, honorable guy who kept in touch. He had brought the first lawsuit against the Tylenol company.

0: and other things of that sort, and that's kind of what happened. And we spoke a day or two before he went in for this latest surgery, and he was very he took it in stride, and he knew it might be his last, which it was. It's very much like Eric, who had had multiple major operations. And one day he just told me, he said, you know, this can't go on forever. And he said, I don't want it to go on forever. Don't send emails or anything. I'm not worthy of it. I'm just sharing this with you because I'm very blessed to have this opportunity, and I am well aware that many of you have gone through hell and have gone through these things. There's a lady at a diner that I go to often here in Florida who's a little older than I am, and she got cancer. And for several months, she's received chemo and other treatments, which is poison that they put in your body. It's very, very difficult for people who go through this, as did my father and my mother. And she is a waitress and is vigorous, is kind, you know, and she, name is Troy, and she and Mindy and Marta and the others, Nicole, they're just wonderful, wonderful people. They work very, very hard doing jobs that a lot of people wouldn't do. And I'm happy to say that she's hanging in there and she's doing okay. But, you know, you see these things and you should feel very blessed. Very blessed. That's why when I listen to these people go on and on about how horrible our medical system is, how horrible our country is, it really just makes me sick to my stomach. I'll be right back.
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3: Money was often tight on the farm, and every once in a while there was a splurge like a fresh coat of paint for an old barn. But considering that it was still rather expensive, it would be why many barns were the iconic red. It's such a long-standing tradition that came about because of, when you look at their physical evidence, the pigment of red was interesting, attractive, plentiful, cheap, and durable. It's one of the most popular pigments for buildings, especially outbuildings, because it could also be produced from abundant natural materials such as iron oxide pigments.
2: That's today's Focus on the Field with Bridget Riedel, your ag industry expert. 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
5: Another attempt at breaching the blockade. I'm Lisa Lacerra, Fox News. Central Command says it fired on another merchant ship that tried to force its way through the blockade of Iran.

0: Iranian ports at least four times, firing into its engine room as the conflict in Iran shows signs of widening, with Saudi Arabia joining in against Iranian proxies.
1: Sources tell Fox the Saudi military is currently carrying out airstrikes against Houthi targets in Yemen. Explosions have been heard near naval targets in the port of Hodeidah. This is in response to the Houthis hitting a Saudi oil tanker and targeting another in the Red Sea.
0: Fox's Jennifer Griffin in Washington. President Trump in the Oval Office this afternoon again saying the U.S. is considering a larger scale attack against Iran.
2: They cannot have a nuclear weapon. If they have even a thought of a nuclear weapon, we will just continue to go at much higher levels.
0: Still, the president says the U.S. is not ruling out diplomatic efforts. The rescheduled White House Correspondents' Dinner gets underway this hour with a few changes.
3: The event tonight is going to have some new security measures after a gunman stormed the ballroom during April's dinner in an attempt to take the president's life. Some of those new measures include mandatory guest registration for everyone attending. It will pre-vet everyone in that room who will have to show a QR code to get in. There will also be only one entrance. The director of the Secret Service, Sean Curran, says his agency is going all out to secure this event in coordination with other federal and local authorities.
0: Fox's Jackie Heinrich at the White House. Police in New York City have arrested a man on attempted murder, hate crime, and other charges after they say he stabbed a Jewish man and an Asian man in two separate incidents about two blocks apart. Authorities say Raul Morales yelled the phrase Allahu Akbar while attacking the man on Manhattan's Upper West Side. Police Commissioner Jessica Tisch said there's no known link between Morales and the victims. America's listening to Fox News.
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0: Record-setting foodborne illness outbreak in the U.S. gets even bigger.
9: The CDC says it's added four more states to the Cyclospora outbreak, first tied to shredded lettuce from Taylor Farms, served at Taco Bell restaurants. The additional states are Illinois, Kansas, Oklahoma, and Pennsylvania, which pushes the investigation to nine states with nearly 1,950 illnesses and 98 hospitalizations. But that's only part of a much larger problem. Since May, the CDC has received reports of more than 4,100 confirmed cases nationwide and is investigating another 7,400 likely cases across 41 states. The FDA says the outbreak could extend beyond Taco Bell as investigators continue tracing the source. Carmen Roberts, Fox News.
0: Federal regulators continue to focus on lettuce from Taylor Farms, which recently recalled iceberg lettuce grown in central Mexico. But Mexico health officials announced yesterday the parasite was not detected in the lettuce or water at that company's plant. And the CDC says it's logged more measles cases this year than all of last year, with 2,300 cases as of today. Major outbreaks in South Carolina, Utah, and Arizona have contributed to the rise. Lawmakers consider a new tool that would manage artificial intelligence.
10: Congress shifting into high gear to meet any potential challenges from AI. A bipartisan effort from Democratic Congressman from California Ted Lieu and Texas Republican Nathaniel Moran. The AI Kill Switch Act would require the largest AI developers to maintain shutdown capabilities, plus hand over emergency authority to the Department of Homeland Security to slow or shut down AI systems deemed capable of causing catastrophic harm. Another bipartisan group of six House lawmakers proposing a bill that would require developers of the most powerful AI models to submit them for independent security audits.
0: Fox's CJ Papa. I'm Lisa Lacera. This is Fox News.
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12: Partly cloudy skies this evening. We could see an isolated storm or two early. That will end after 10 o'clock or so. And then we'll drop down to a low in the mid-60s overnight with southwest winds on the light side. To start off your weekend, we're looking at mostly sunny skies. Light winds out of the southeast on Saturday. We'll have highs in the mid-90s. Light south winds on Sunday. It's going to be a hot one with highs close to 100. From the Flag Skywatch Weather Center, I'm Chief Meteorologist Dean Wysocki.
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14: Hello, America. 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Our number, 877-381-3811. 877-381-3811. I don't know how I missed this the other day, but I did. No, actually, it was published at 7 a.m. this morning, as I look here, in the Washington Post. Jesse Jackson's daughter, he may have had more than one, but I'm not certain of it, Ashley Jackson, she wrote a piece in the Washington Post. I'm just going to read it to you word for word as she wrote it. She said, 2 years before he died, my father came to my synagogue. For many of my fellow congregants, it was the day they learned that my father was the Reverend Jesse Jackson, a stalwart of the civil rights movement, an African-American Baptist minister, and one of the architects of multiracial coalition politics. To me, he was simply Dad. A gentle father who reached back for my hand on every car ride and taught me to meet difference with curiosity. As the Saturday morning service proceeded, my father sat in the front row, holding my hand, dancing to prayers in a language he did not speak, eating the sun-kissed candies the congregation had tossed to celebrate a bar mitzvah. Besides him, I banged on my siddur like it was a tambourine, weaving into those ancient prayers the rhythm of the black church I was born into. On June 12, carrying my parents' blessings, I completed my conversion. She converted from Baptist to Judaism, a journey I had held close until now. I was raised to believe that faith must lead to action. In Judaism, I found an enduring expression of this belief. Ancient ritual and the rigors of textual study were accompanied by the calling to repair the world. The Hebrew liturgy felt familiar on my tongue before I understood its meaning. On my first Rosh Hashanah, the shofar's cry touched a depth of my soul I had not yet reached, and tears poured down my face. As my father looked on, I reflected on the identity I would claim as a black and Jewish woman, a twin inheritance filled with sorrow and wonder. Sorrow because for black Jews, racism and anti-Semitism can surface in even the most intimate and familiar spaces. But wonder too in the meeting of two diasporas, kosher soul food, black oral tradition finding its cousin in Jewish debate, twin memories of an exodus from slavery. So much of my life was determined before I was old enough to choose it. Who I was expected to become, what I would inherit, how the watching world would understand me. She continues to write, my parents understood the burden, those expectations, and were careful to give me the freedom to become a seeker of knowledge and meaning in God. Though I was raised among people of many faiths, Judaism became personal to me almost by accident. In college, my studies kept leading me back to questions of faith and justice. And during the pandemic, a serious illness and the long isolation that followed gave those questions new urgency. I happened across an online conversation about Jewish life and became captivated. That encounter led me to read about the faith and eventually attend my first Shabbat service. I kept going back. In that community, I recognized myself, and over time, we became bound to one another. The connection between African Americans and Jewish Americans was forged in the struggle for civil rights, she writes. This shared history is now under attack. In some communities, speaking out against anti-Semitism is seen as siphoning attention from the fight against anti-black racism. In others, confronting anti-blackness is seen as a threat to Jewish identity and belonging. About 1% of American Jews identify as black. Their experience, my experience, shows that the alienation between these two communities can be overcome. The ethical language of my childhood was shaped by black prophetic tradition that responded to dehumanization with an unyielding insistence on the sanctity of life. Judaism supports this struggle for dignity, affirming that whoever destroys a single soul destroys an entire world, and that whoever saves one saves an entire world. Both traditions tell a liberation story that begins with a particular people but does not end there. At the end of my father's Shabbat visit, my rabbi, Sharon Brouse, called his name to offer him a blessing. Before she could speak, the congregation was already on its feet. My father, one of the most recognizable Baptist ministers in America, wept as the congregation offered him a spontaneous ovation. It's a moment of mutual recognition. Speaking a year and a half later at my father's funeral, Brouse said, "What a holy thing it is to be seen for who you really are." And that morning, my father and my Jewish community saw one another clearly. A few weeks after my conversion, I stood before my community and announced my Hebrew name, Miriam Yitzchak, the latter a feminine echo of Jesse, carrying my father's memory into the covenant. I feel as though I've been entrusted with a sacred charge to do for others what my father and my rabbi had done for me. Amid widespread concerns about anti-Semitism and anti-blackness, it is necessary to recall that our differences do not preclude unity. Well, there's a young lady who really loved and adored her father and her mother, and somebody who is of deep faith. It's a remarkable public letter, I think. A remarkable public letter. It's my understanding, we're on the subject, that Charles Barkley's daughter converted to Judaism, Mr. Producer. That's interesting, too. I'm not pushing conversion. I'm not pushing any of that. I don't proselytize. That's not my point. I just found it kind of interesting and chose to share it with you. Family members who are Christian, who profess Christianity, and I love them dearly. They are my blood and flesh. I think these are two fabulous faiths. I really do. Two fabulous faiths. And whether some may disagree with me one way or another, the fact is that they're tied together whether people like it or not. Obviously, Jesus was Jewish. The apostles were Jewish. If you look at the Bible, and if you divide it into the New Testament and the Old Testament, I noticed something the other day about the Bible, Mr. Producer. I'd say somewhere between two-thirds and three-fourths of it is the Old Testament. the connection is obvious and overwhelming. And that's why I'm such a big fan of John Hagee and Hagee Ministries and so many of the wonderful evangelical preachers out there. Because they understand this and they preach this against a very, very dark world right now. A very dark world in which our faiths come under attack daily and relentlessly. I'll be right back.
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15: 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This is Chief Meteorologist Dean Wysocki. 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

to congratulate the communist Chinese. I want to congratulate Putin and fascistic Russia. I want to congratulate Qatar and Turkey. I want to congratulate Iran and Hamas. You've successfully turned much of the youth of America against the state of Israel. You've used American podcasters. You've used American hosts. You've made maximum use and exploitation of our social media, the internet. You've accomplished something that's never been accomplished in America before. Well, there's been hatred toward Jews. That's not my point. But at this extent and level, never before. You have succeeded. You see, ladies and gentlemen, Israel has 9 million people, 7 million of whom are Jewish. There are 2 billion Muslims in the world. Israel was never going to win a PR war, especially with the kind of money Qatar spends, China spends, Russia spends, and those other countries spend. Israel doesn't have those kind of resources. We talk about the new independent media. Maybe new, but it's not very independent when foreign governments can have such an influence on them. And they do. And I want to congratulate Joe Rogan. I want to congratulate Piers Morgan. I want to congratulate, I don't know, all the rest of them. You've succeeded. Not Netanyahu. Not me. You. And these foreign governments have succeeded in turning America's youth, a lot of it anyway, against the freest country in the Middle East, against the most attacked country and people in the Middle East, and our closest ally, not just in the Middle East, but on the planet, as has been demonstrated by the failure of Britain and France and others, to join us in a time where we requested it. And so they have succeeded. Now, where do we go from here? We folks, they like to call us boomers. You know, those of us who raised these people, who fed these people, many of us who paid for their tuition, who invented things that they use. It's a generation like none before that I can think of, that has contempt for the generation that came before it, that thinks it's more prudential and wiser and virtuous than the generation that came before it, parents and grandparents. And I don't think it's just a problem for the state of Israel and Jews. I think it's a problem for the United States of America. I truly do. A snarkiness, a condescension, a lack of experience, a lack of knowledge, and yet the claim to know more and to know things better. This is picked up online. It's picked up from the Marxist ideology. And it's very destructive of our country. And it's going to continue to be destructive of our country. It's really up to each one of us and our families to deal with this, to confront it. This push since October 7th, nearly 3 years ago, the horrendous things that happened that day, when our enemy, I should say plural, our enemies, were poised to turn it into a propaganda operation
which has had enormous success. Those who blame it on Netanyahu are liars. Those who blame it on some cabinet ministers that nobody's ever heard of before in this country, they're liars. Those who claim that the IDF committed acts of genocide in Gaza, they've been proven liars over and over and over again. They have succumbed, these individuals, succumbed to a propaganda operation led by our enemies that has been more successful than any in American history. Than any in American history. And it is something that all of us, regardless of your faith, need to worry about and need to think about. Look at Mamdani. This is a really evil human being. This is in the this is a Fox News. Mamdani warning to wealthy New Yorkers about fair share sparks online firestorm. I saw this video. It was repulsive. He's smiling. Mr. Unibrow puts his finger on the lens of the camera. He's mocking successful people. New York City Socialist Mayor Mamdani is facing heat on social media after his post celebrating the state's new pied-à-terre tax on New Yorkers with a second home. If you have a second home in New York City worth more than $5 million, check your mailbox when you're back in the five boroughs because you've got mail. He posted on X, touting the tax on specific second properties introduced by New York Governor Kathy Hochul that he supported going into effect. Today, we sent notification letters to property owners letting them know that our new tax is coming soon. The best city in the world deserves the best parks, libraries, and schools in the world. It's only possible when we all pay our fair share. Yeah, you know, taxes in New York are so low that nobody's paying their fair share, you understand. You know, I wish for him what he wishes for us. I wish the Ugandan government would seize his family's home, their property. I really do. I wish they would. I wish they would seize whatever monies they've left in Uganda, seize it, and take it with a big smile and mockery to boot. This is what happens when you put somebody in a mayoral position who has absolutely no connection to our history, to our economic system. None. Zero. Islamism and to his Marxism. I'll be right back.

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4: Another attempt at breaching the blockade. I'm Lisa Lacerra, Fox News. Central Command says it fired on another merchant ship that tried to force its way through the blockade of Iranian ports at least four times, firing into its engine room as the conflict in Iran shows signs of widening, with Saudi Arabia joining in against Iranian proxies.
5: Sources tell Fox the Saudi military is currently carrying out airstrikes against Houthi targets in Yemen. Explosions have been heard near naval targets in the port of Hodeidah. This is in response to the Houthis hitting a Saudi oil tanker and targeting another in the Red Sea.
4: Fox's Jennifer Griffin in Washington. President Trump in the Oval Office this afternoon again saying the U.S. is considering a larger scale attack against Iran.
6: They cannot have a nuclear weapon. If they have even the thought of a nuclear weapon, we will just continue to go at much higher levels.
4: Still, the president says the U.S. is not ruling out diplomatic efforts. The rescheduled White House Correspondents' Dinner gets underway this hour with a few changes.
7: The event tonight is going to have some new security measures after a gunman stormed the ballroom during April's dinner in an attempt to take the president's life. Some of those new measures include mandatory guest registration for everyone attending. It will pre-vet everyone in that room who will have to show a QR code to get in. There will also be only one entrance. The director of the Secret Service, Sean Curran, says his agency is going all out to secure this event in coordination with other federal and local authorities.
4: Fox's Jackie Heinrich at the White House. Police in New York City have arrested a man on attempted murder, hate crime, and other charges after they say he stabbed a Jewish man and an Asian man in two separate incidents about two blocks apart. Authorities say Raul Morales yelled the phrase Allahu Akbar while attacking the man on Manhattan's Upper West Side. Police Commissioner Jessica Tisch said there's no known link between Morales and the victims. America's listening to Fox News.
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8: Partly cloudy skies this evening. We could see an isolated storm or two early. That will end after 10 o'clock or so. And then we'll drop down to a low in the mid-60s overnight with southwest winds on the light side. To start off your weekend, we're looking at mostly sunny skies. Light winds out of the southeast on Saturday. We'll have highs in the mid-90s. Light south winds on Sunday. It's going to be a hot one with highs close to 100. From the Flag Skywatch Weather Center, I'm Chief Meteorologist Dean Wysocki.
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0: Can't got your tongue? Cough up a furball and call 877-381-3811 right now for Mike Levin.
1: CNN headline. CNN headline says you're losing faith, growing weary of capitalism. Recent Fox News poll echoes a Gallup data from last year in a key way. And what's that? It shows views of socialism improving modestly at best, but views of capitalism dropping more significantly. You see, you know what capitalism is. We've had this discussion many times. Do you think most people even know what that word means? Views of capitalism have gone from 30 points positive in 2019, 57 favorable, 27 unfavorable among registered voters, to just 4 points positive today, 50% to 46%. Poll also shows 65% of voters agree that the system is rigged to favor the wealthy. That's up from 56% in Trump's first term. First of all, I don't believe all this. I don't believe most Americans want to live under socialism. I really don't. That's number one, so I question this. But number two, to add some support to this, our demographics have changed, ladies and gentlemen. We have people who are coming into this country who don't even know what capitalism is, and they don't even know what the Constitution says. And they just think that these benefits are available because they're able to receive them. And so, of course, they love them. We're teaching people not to fend for themselves. We're teaching people not to, you know, individually go out and be successful. We're teaching people that they deserve big government programs. They deserve something for nothing. And we're teaching recent immigrants the same thing. That's what we're doing. And so that's the mentality. What's most striking about both data points is that some of the biggest shifts occurred among Republicans. While 72% of Republicans viewed capitalism favorably back in 2019, that's down to 61% today, and the percentage of Republicans who have a strongly positive view of capitalism has gone from 54 to 41%. And I blame this somewhat on what I started the program with. Individuals going on and on about how we need more interventionism. The wonders of the American economic system are never discussed. They're not discussed in K through 12. They're certainly not discussed in colleges and universities. They're not discussed on television. They're not even discussed by politicians. Why not? We live in the lap of luxury. And by that, I don't mean a Rolls Royce and a, you know, 10,000 square foot mansion. I mean, when you go into a grocery store, when you decide to pick an automobile, you get an iPhone or some other type of cell phone, type of television you have. This, it's luxurious compared to every other society on the face of the earth and any society that's ever been. Socialism didn't create any of this. You did. Capitalism. You did. Socialism is the state. Capitalism is you. You go out there and work. That's not socialism. That's capitalism. That's individualism. Crazy. Crazy. And of course, the ideological repetition and language and all the rest of it, whether it is the media, whether it is schooling, whether it is politicians, like we don't have on Capitol Hill a capitalism group. We have groups for everything else. People who seem to be afraid to tout the miracles of the American economic system. One of the reasons we are the greatest country on the face of the earth is because of our economic system. And our economic system is connected to liberty. It's connected to the Declaration. It's connected to our property rights. Socialism doesn't recognize property rights. Look at this idiot Mondami, and he's not the only one. crazy, unfortunately. By the way, don't forget, tomorrow night, Life, Liberty, and Levin, 8 p.m. Eastern. If you can't watch live, set your DVR or whatever recording device you use for the full hour, Jack Keane. For the full hour. It's me and Jack Keane. Sunday, for the full hour, it's Victor Davis Hanson and me for the full hour. I decided to get back to some of these one-on-one Life, Liberty, and Levin programs. We never have more than two guests, but I've decided, depending on the guest and the subject, maybe I ought to have one. So tomorrow night, set your DVR for all Saturday nights, 8 p.m. Eastern on Fox for Life, Liberty, and Levin. And I can tell you the opening statement's going to be a killer. And Sunday night, 8 p.m. Eastern, same thing, set it. My guest will be Victor Davis Hanson for the whole hour. So I know you're going to enjoy it. I do. Let's see here. All the news is such a downer. It's such a downer. All right, let's try this. Because I don't want to be Donnie Downer, opposed to Debbie Downer. Here's CNN, how Troy Jackson went from an anti-abortion Republican to the Democrats' hope for defeating Susan Collins. Now, who's Troy Jackson? He's the latest thug, who they've decided to promote to the Democrat nomination to run in Maine for the Senate against Susan Collins. Now, Susan Collins is fairly liberal. They're trying to paint her as if she's Jesse Helms, which is ridiculous. Troy Jackson is on the verge of replacing Graham Platner as the Democratic nominee for Senate in Maine after harnessing the enthusiasm of former Platner supporters who were galvanized by the Oyster Farmers insurgent campaign. Yeah, Oyster Farmer. Oh, the guy with the Nazi tattoo. There's just one thing. Jackson is no political outsider. It won't matter. It won't matter to the Democrats. Political outsider, insider, Oyster Farmer, you know, a crook. They don't care. A guy that does things in public bathrooms. That's okay. He's going to vote the right way. That's all we care about. The former Maine Senate Democrat leader. That's who Jackson is. Spent over two decades working in state politics. A resume that sets him apart. Even as Jackson enhances a similar progressive platform. Embraces it and openly appeals to former Platner supporters. I'm an outsider. Wait a minute, you've been doing this for 20 years. I'm still an outsider. Jackson's allies see the best of both worlds, especially after Maine Democrats took a risk on an outsider in Platner. And were sorely disappointed as his campaign imploded. Troy's been around, said Jason Shedlock, a longtime labor leader in Maine. If you don't know him, you know somebody who does, and if you don't know somebody who does, the person standing next to them has been impacted by him. That's the difference. Oh, yeah, he walks on water. Troy Jackson does. But if Jackson has more political experience than Platner did, he doesn't have the same oratorical skills and comes with a history of socially conservative stances early in his career, including opposing abortion. That could be uncomfortable for Democrats today. No, it won't be. They're all in. They're all in on this fraud, this phony nonsense. They want the majority. That's it. Jackson is also facing fresh questions about his temperament. After CNN reported this week, he's been accused of having angry outbursts with state lawmakers. Now, who here thinks that will stop them from supporting this guy? Did a Nazi tattoo stop them? No. Did sexual harassment accusations stop them before? No. Wasn't until a rape accusation. Yet after dominating the delegate hunt this weekend and forcing all his major opponents out of the race, Jackson is closer than ever to replacing Platner. It would be a capstone on a long political career. Oh, isn't that swell? That began in earnest in 2000 when Jackson ran for office as a Republican, fed up with the corporate exploitation of loggers like himself. Ultimately, he's a chameleon. He's a political chameleon, said Trey Stewart, a top Republican in the Maine Senate, noting his grandfather supported Jackson in his 2000 run. Since then, Stewart added, Jackson's been all over the place on issues. Oh, that's okay. He has found his guide star. Radical leftism. Yes, Troy has listened and Troy has learned. And he's changed his position on some issues, but that's a good thing. It shows he's open-minded and independent, don't you know, America? God forbid if we get another slug in there. I've endorsed Susan Collins, and I'm proud to endorse her because enough is enough. I've never endorsed her in my life, but these are different times with different opponents. I should say different enemies. You know, gold entered 2026 after a historic year, 53 new all-time highs, record annual demand, and an average price up 44% over year after year, pushed it past $5,500 an ounce in January. But I want to explain this to you. The fact of the matter is, over the last 20 years, the trajectory for gold has been up, up, and up again. When they legalized the purchasing of gold again, and I was a young man when they did this, it was $200 an ounce. Now it hovers around $5,000 an ounce. Where do you get a return on an investment like that? Meanwhile, the value of the dollar over the last 20 years has gone down significantly. So the value of the dollar has gone down significantly. The value of gold has gone up significantly. Now, what does that tell you? On top of that, we're talking about diversification. I'm sure the vast majority of what you have is not in gold and silver and platinum. Maybe it's in a mutual fund, an IRA, a 401k, a kilo plan, something like that. And so what I'm talking about is diversification that, in my view, makes enormous sense. Take some of what you have, whether it's in your pension and so forth and so on, and diversify it with precious metals. I use gold, the gold standard. Things are called the gold standard for a reason, ladies and gentlemen. Silver's on track for its sixth straight year of structural supply deficit. Now, what does that mean? That means silver's used for all kinds of industrial uses, electronics, mechanical items. You see it in vehicles, you see in electronic vehicles, and on and on and on. Well, so you have that demand for silver plus the demand from investors. So silver is also one of those precious metals that you should consider when you're diversifying. You've got central banks, like in China, the second biggest economy on the face of the earth, where they are purchasing a lot of gold. And they're dropping a lot of currencies because they don't see currencies as the future. And I'm going to go into a story with you soon that talks about Social Security. I just don't want to upset all you Social Security recipients. But we have a big problem. 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They spiral out of control. 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
0: Mark Levin is back on your radio.

Ah, GhostBed. Have you ordered your GhostBed yet, ladies and gentlemen? Now's the perfect time to do it. The weekend is here. I want to strongly encourage you to get one of these mattresses. Now, I know you need a new mattress. But even if you don't, you don't have a mattress like this. This is different than every other mattress that you see on television, that you see in the mattress stores, that you've heard about, delivered to the house. This is completely different. This breaks all kinds of barriers. You don't want another summer like last summer, right? Or even this summer so far. Barely sleeping because you were too hot all night long.

0: not in a hot bed. 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
4: It's time for the Richeson Report, your ag weather focus on the field with North Dakota State climatologist Daryl Richeson.
5: Although temperatures have been well above average on most days this month, 100-degree temperatures have not appeared in eastern North Dakota. Western North Dakota recorded several triple-digit temperatures so far this month. But in the east, a lot of 90s, but the 100-degree days have been lacking. Some of the differences include vegetation between row crops in the east and pastures in the west, plus soil type also plays a big role in these differences. Besides those factors, eastern North Dakota is much more humid than western North Dakota, and in turn, that moisture in the air also makes it more difficult to reach the triple digits. Think Florida. Very humid, but rarely do temperatures hit 100 degrees in that state.
4: That's the Richeson Report, your focus on the field with North Dakota State climatologist Daryl Richeson. Community focused, conservative minded. 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WCFG Dilworth, Fargo, Moorhead, USA. 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
6: Disabling another ship. I'm Lisa Lacerra, Fox News. Central Command says it happened after the vessel attempted to get through the blockade of Iranian ports at least four times. As President Trump says, he's still considering massive new strikes on Iran.
7: The president has not made a decision, he says, on whether to resume major attacks on Iran following a collapse of a ceasefire.
8: We're locked and loaded. We're ready to go, but we're talking to them. So maybe there will be, maybe there won't be a tipping point.
7: Still, President Trump tells reporters he does not think Iran is yet ready to make a deal over ending its nuclear program and the war.
8: You know, despite what everyone says about the election, I'm not in a hurry. We have to do it right.
7: A Fox News poll finds a majority of voters oppose U.S. military action against Iran, and nearly two-thirds think the conflict will last at least a year.
6: Fox's Jared Halpern at the White House. Meanwhile, Saudi Arabia says it struck a port city in Yemen in response to Iran-backed